it's hate Juneteenth. Let's just go into the holiday. Because it's about black liberation. And that's what's so, you know, they fucking hate America, guys. I hate to say it. And this is a cursey show on Friday nights. We get to curse a little bit. And, oh my goodness. I'm going to shut the window. Hold on. Poor cats. Everybody's bugging out now. Boom, boom. Now Boudica's running around. Now she's like, ah. Booty, come here, honey. It's okay, my girl. It's okay, my little girl. Come here, boo. Come on, little girl. Why? Okay. So, focus, Devlin. So Juneteenth is about liberation, and the thing is that if only they were patriots, if they actually loved America, they would also celebrate Juneteenth. They would celebrate black liberation. They would hear their neighbors, their people who have darker pigment, saying, you know, we want to see it at the table, too. We have a different American experience than you. We have a different history than you. And all of these are valid American experiences. They're not to be suppressed or negated or vilified. It is a reality of the founding of this country that we were founded under racist-ass policies. The country was a slave society, like the Roman Empire was. So that is a reality. And if you actually loved America, you would want everybody to vote, wouldn't you? You would want your neighbors in a multiracial liberal democracy to have a seat at the table, so you can have a society that is at peace and harmony, right? That's the point of democracy. That was one of the things that we were able to boast about up until that traitor sent that mob to the Capitol to defecate and urinate in the halls. That we had an unbroken tradition of the peaceful transfer of power. Not anymore, of course, but you see, everything about America, that everything that actually makes America good and special and something to that people want to come to and be a part of, everything that actually makes America great, they hate. So Juneteenth undermines their entire myth that America was always great, right? It's always great. We don't need to talk about these things. A holiday that explicitly marks the end of slavery, for real, reminds maggots that America was built on human bondage, on slavery, and we only moved forward because of black resistance. And, you know, and government, too, you know, where we had to stop the maggots of their day from keeping people in bondage. So this clashes with their insistence, I guess, that any talk about racism is unpatriotic. What's unpatriotic? What's unpatriotic is what they're up to, crying DEI, pretending things don't exist, pretending that diversity is a problem. We hear that from Pete Hegseth. Pete Kegsbreath, he said, oh, diversity is not a strength. That's the stupidest thing he ever heard.
diversity is a strength. Of course it's a strength. That's, you know, it's a beautiful tapestry, a quilt, a patchwork of I don't know, humanity. If they are such Christians, that's the other thing. That's how their Creator made us, with all the diversity that's in the human experience. It's their job to love, right? Love what God made. I mean, I don't believe in their bullshit man on a cloud who's just a big douchebag like they are. That's all it is. You know, their man on a cloud is just a giant version of their own small selves, where on which they project all their bigotries and give themselves excuses to be douchebags. So, yeah, maggots. Here's the thing. Maggots are having meltdowns, of course, but so today's a national holiday, but Trader Trump, and whatever he could do, he couldn't cancel the holiday, but he made one of the things that you could do on Juneteenth, just like MLK's birthday, was you can visit our national parks and celebrate America. By remember MLK and celebrate America and the beauty of our national parks, which wouldn't exist if maggots had their way. It barely exists now. They're opening up all kinds of federally protected land to corporation ravaging. So, but instead of making the parks free on MLK's birthday and Juneteenth, Trader Trump did away with that, and instead he replaced it with his own birthday. You could go to our national parks for free on Trader Trump's birthday, if you can believe that. It's so disgraceful. And he signed this executive order the same day that he took away the holidays, you know, free admission into the national parks on MLK's birthday and Juneteenth. So he replaced it with his own rotten, that cursed day. Oh, but it also happens to fall on Flag Day. That's how they do it. That's how he did it. It's not my birthday. It's Flag Day, but it's also my birthday. It's like that's what happened at the UFC fight. It wasn't for me. It was America, celebrating America. Even though everybody sang the baboon, happy birthday. What a big birthday boy we have, don't we? He's such a big boy. Look at him. In his birthday. He's a big boy now. Such a big, powerful boy. You're the boss, right? That's what he said. I'm just thinking now as I'm saying this, because there was, this is Twitter, as we all know. Twitter is a cesspool filled with Russian bots and Nazis. Would you date a smart Trump supporter? Don't lie. That's like an oxymoron right there. What do they call that? When you say, like, military intelligence? Smart Trump supporter? Does that look like a smart Trump supporter? It's an impossibility. It's like a genius and a racist, or a smart racist. Being intelligent and a racist are diametrically opposed to each other. There are studies on this too. Low IQ, low effort thinking leads to racism. You know, low effort thinking is just like conservative thought, and low effort thinking goes hand in hand. These are studies, not me making it up. What is this shit? Defend the homeland.
Okay, Nazis. Oh, my God. How would you rate Marco Rubio's performance? Jesus Christ. We're just reviewing what they're posting on the official White House website. Our country is strong, safe, and respected again like never before. Hardly. Not at all. We're not respected. We're vilified. We are reviled. We're respected when we had normal presidents. Look at this. What a difference between Obama's Communist Party event and Trump's UFC rally. Not one single American flag. No red, white, and blue anywhere. They can all go to hell, says Trump girl, who is probably a Russian bot, by the way. First of all, that's another, we don't really need to go into it, but the, waving a flag have to do with being a patriot? You see, they like the symbols of patriotism. The symbols they can get, because like a baby. You know, when you're a kid, you're like, yay, USA, but you don't really understand the substance. It's the same thing with maggots and Republicans. They love the symbols of America because the substance is repulsive to them. The substance is above them. They can never grasp it. The UFC fight was the most disgusting, divisive, filthy event ever to take place on the White House lawn. You had to pay to get in it. It was branded with all the Trump crime family's grifts. It featured all kinds of divisiveness and violence of two idiots beating the shit out of each other. It's not sportsmanship. And then they disgraced all of the rooms of the White House. The whole thing. And then, of course, it's all about who's on the in and who's on the out. And then they wouldn't miss an opportunity to kick down on trans people, on less than 1% of the population. What I see at the Obama's event, what normal people see, are what we hope to be, the best of America. Unity. Creativity. Service. Intelligence. Compassion. That's what we see. Creativity. Right? None of that existed at the UFC. So, yeah. It's all a grift for the Republicans, for Trump especially. So that's why they need, you know, I don't know. Going on to Twitter, as we see, it's another alternate reality because it is filled with propaganda. So if you are a maggot, you're at home on Twitter. You're feeding your delusion. And as we know, many of these accounts, these Trump accounts, are generated from the bowels of the Kremlin. And I do mean the bowels. I was trying to find this one tweet, but it doesn't matter. Because they put out Trump, you know, it was from the official White House. Look at this shit. Oh, this is a parody, actually. Gary Peterson. I think that's a parody account. A maggot parody. Like, sort of along the lines of Colbert. Who he pretends to be a maggot. Oh, God. All right. I've had enough of that. Jesus Christ. Like, what is with Trump and his obsession with grabbing men's muscles? He's very gay. If only they would get help. It really is true. Maggots, there's some self-loathing there. And in the Epstein files, there's a thing about Trump doing some sexual activity with another man, I think Bill Clinton is in there. I don't know.
we should see the Epstein files. They should release the Epstein files. Like, do you like gladiator movies? That's what it seems like he's saying to him. So, yeah, okay. Let me go to this other story. There's a few things. The disgusting Trump crime family. I want to get to this. Where is it? They ruin everything they touch. Oh, yeah, Bill Pulte, who is in the, you know, this unqualified director of national intelligence, a real estate guy. Where is it? Trump put him in. He started today. I think it was, yeah, he started. And where is it? Reset my password. No, thank you. Not now. Not now. Hold on. YouTube. That's another story I want to get to. The crypto. All right. I'm trying to get where I, you know, the stories I'm talking about, I have on the screen here. Here it is. I'll have to find it. Thank you for your patience. Okay, so on Bill Pulte's first day, Trump sent him in here. In fact, as we know, everybody that Republicans put in charge of an agency, a bureaucracy, an institution, they're there to destroy that institution. And that's how you destroy a country, when you destroy the civil service. You rip apart the democracy from the inside out. We're a very big country. We're a diverse country. We have a constitution still. We do have a mandate to promote the general welfare. And I know that maggots have a fundamental disagreement with that, and they think that government only exists to beat people over the head. And that's it. You know, the military and police. Even Trump said it. Oh, we can't do health care. We can't do daycare. We can't do anything life-affirming. We just got to kill, kill, kill without mercy and build towers and monuments to traitor Trump and build a ballroom. So Bill Pulte was put in there to serve as acting. You know, he loves his acting directors because they don't have to go through the same vetting. And so he put him in there for Director of National Intelligence. And on the first day, he instructed his underlings to bring him a list of the people that needed to be fired. So this unqualified, unfit, America-hating succubus, sycophant of a con man who's trying to fuck with the elections because he is addicted to power. He's sent this piece of dirt in there to destroy the very system that he's supposed to lead. That's all he's in there to do, like a termite whittling away at the pillars of democracy. But that's what Elon Musk did. How many people are going to be fired? I wonder what color they'll be. I wonder what pigment shade they'll be. He showed up on his first day and demanded a list of employees to fire. It made clear to them that he was looking to do across the board large scale firings in line with Trump's entire, you know, first couple of months where thousands of people were fired. So all these professionals in the Department of Homeland Security, people who are keeping us safe, who are
supposedly, you know, they know what they're doing. They're not like Bill Pulte. These are people with experience in their tasks. They're not just in there. They didn't get the job to destroy their jobs. That's how much they hate Pulte. These are people with experience in their tasks. They're not just in there. They-

they don't care if we're attacked, clearly. If this country is attacked, or, you know, whatever, if there's a terrorist attack, they will use it as another excuse to crack down on the American people. They'll use it as an excuse to end the elections, or fuck with the elections, or flood the streets with ICE, or whatever. It's not about making the country function. You don't do this to something that you have reverence for. You don't destroy it. So you're just going to fire hundreds of people, thousands perhaps, who knows? So yeah, I mean, a list. He doesn't know what the fuck. He just got there. He doesn't know. He doesn't have any experience in this field. So who the fuck is he to come in to this giant bureaucracy and start chopping heads off? Just like what happened with Elon Musk, the Nazi non-genius grifter first trillionaire who should be stripped of his ill-gotten gains. Just like that, he went in and he fired people. He canceled things that shouldn't have been canceled. They clawed back money that was used to keep America safe and like with the screw worms that we're now dealing with thanks to Traitor Trump. They eliminated the budget that and the department. They eviscerated, they decimated the department that were in charge of monitoring the screw worms and coming up with scientific strategies to eradicate them, like with the sterilization of these flies that the fucking maggots were like, oh, if this ain't waste, fraud, and abuse, I don't know what is. Sterilizing flies? You look at these loony liberals doing things that science, all this sciencey shit, waste, fraud, and abuse. They don't know what the fuck they're doing. Just like what went on in the pool, in the reflecting pool. It's the same thing. That is such a metaphor for what we're dealing with. That Traitor Trump promises the moon, can't deliver a pizza. All the hype, all of the grift, sucking on the federal treasury like it's his own personal binky. And then it can't even last a week when the practicality of it, when the actual project meets reality, it crumbles the minute it meets reality, because it's all hype. It's all nothing. There's nothing there. There's nothing backing it up. All talk, no action, as we used to say on Cleveland Avenue back in the day. And that's the truth. What else is new? Millions of dollars. And then what do these assholes do? Now they're pouring peroxide. Giant, just, they went down to the Costco bought them out of all the peroxide and shoveling it into, well, pouring it, not shoveling, but pouring it into the lake. I feel bad for the ducks. You know, I'm a big animal activist. Doesn't anybody think of the ducks? Of course not. They don't think of the ducks. They don't think of the people. Ducks don't stand a chance. You know, people like to go to the reflecting pond when it was nice and decent and wasn't filled with scum and the algae. I always talk about the maggots, but yeah. Uh-oh. Hold on. What's going on? Is this... Are we still live? Okay. For a second there, I thought we had lost the stream.

Yeah, all hat, no cattle, Grumpy. Exactly. That's what it is. It's all this talk. Only I can do it. Only I can fix it. You fixed it, all right. You fixed it for yourself, and you fucked us. Oh, well, let's get to this other thing. You know, I'm just so pissed off about this Bill Pulte bullshit that immediately, I'm so tired of the cruelty. That's what it is, too. We need to have a functioning bureaucracy. We need these agencies to be filled with professionals that love their jobs, that have good benefits, that treat them good, that they can go on vacation. That we should all have jobs like this, where people are respected, especially in government. Getting a government job should be something people want to aspire to. But of course, the way that the propaganda goes, it's been vilified for generations now. Thanks to Fox News and all the Rupert Murdoch poison rags that never turn a profit. But profit is not in their business model. Their business model is propaganda. And people should want to get a good government job. Not that you shouldn't want to get a private sector job, but those government jobs should be good jobs because you're serving your country and your community. Many of these jobs in the federal agencies, you have to take an oath to the Constitution and the people. You take an oath to protect and defend the Constitution and the people. You're tasked with an important mission there. And if you love your country, I know that the maggots don't seem to get that. They just want to wave a flag that means nothing. What the fuck does waving a flag mean if you are tearing everything apart and tearing it down and firing your fellow Americans and making things not function and ripping the country apart and targeting minorities, dragging, you know, on Juneteenth, that these maggots, what are they doing? We're going back to Jim Crow now? Eliminating black power in any form in these red states? Gerrymandering them out of existence? Like this was, I don't know, and Jim Crow era. That's really it. What are you afraid of? If you're such, if your policies are so good, if your policies are so popular, according to the bullshit on Twitter, they keep posting. I just saw before we went on air, Caroline Leavitt wrote, Trump is 93% popular in the Republican Party. And, okay, if that's, well, it's not the Republican Party, it's the maggots. Same thing, right? But it's normal Republicans, though they're gone, of course, but it's not the American people. It's the maggots, which are about 35%, because that's the authoritarian follower personality. But they always got to convince us how popular they are. If they were popular, they would just be popular. You don't see Mondani out here like, I'm 90% popular. Look at me. Popular, popular, popular me. They all love me. No, because he's fucking doing things. And guess what happens? He gets popular then. People like him. They say, keep it up. Keep up the good work. You're doing a great job. You get to be popular when you're serving your country and community. That's how you get popular, Republicans. You don't rip shit apart. You don't fire people, kick people off of Medicare, Social Security. You don't kick people off of their health care. You don't make it harder for people to make it through the goddamn week. And then what do you do on top of it? Tear people apart. Well, give them some trans people to kick down on.
That'll satisfy him. Let him eat hate. So, you want to be popular? That's the secret. I'll whisper the secret to you. Do some popular shit. Right? FDR? The only reason he wasn't elected to a fifth landslide term was because he was dead. Not because he was like, I'm popular, I'm popular, I'm popular. He was fucking popular. Because he delivered for the American people. And we're still living in his shadow, thank God. That's what Republicans are working on too, though. Oh, Lord. People need to listen to this show. They really do. And stop with the voting for their own demise. You know, it's so true. Drew on the chat says, acting positions shouldn't have the authority to fire anyone. You're right. Who the fuck are they? Acting. These are professionals that have more experience than these acting assholes, especially Bill Pulte. What a disgrace. But it's par for the course. It's like when Trader Trump was supposedly negotiating with the Iranians. There was reporting that the Iranians were shocked that Trader Trump's delegation consisted of Jared Kushner and the real estate guy. I can't remember his name right now. And that's it. And no nuclear scientists, no diplomats. That's insulting to the Iranians. But it's also revealing. They knew what they were dealing with. They know how to manipulate the baboon. And only Traitor Trump, only someone as inept, incompetent, and corrupt as him could have pulled that off. Made Iran great again. Really? He made them, you know, you realize this memorandum of whatever the dumb basic bitchery is only lasts 60 days. And then we'll go back to dropping bombs on their heads. Oh, what a tough guy you are. So tough. I'm sure they're scared. Dropping bombs on their head? Well, they dropped a few bombs on our heads and they killed American soldiers needlessly. What a disgrace. What a shame. That's what pisses me off. These young people are in their cold, early graves because of Trump. For no good reason. Yet again. That's all they do. That is all they do. So, I know there's a lot to talk about, but also shows coming to an end soon. Jesus Christ. I want to talk about this. This is the grift that keeps on grifting that needs to be on every corporate media show, but it's not. Oh, fuck. What happened there? There we go. Okay. From Reuters, there's a report. They did a very extensive report on the Trump crime family. Hold on. That looks a little better. Ugh. Yeah, this is... I'm just thinking of that tweet about how not a flag in sight. Not like UFC. Yeah, there's no Monster energy drink branding. There's no crypto.com, buy this, buy that. There was no gatekeepers from corporate America. There was no screaming and yelling at a targeted minority group. Wasn't anything like that in the Obama celebration. But, you know, they really cannot
advance their kiss up, kick down bad ideas without dividing the country. So this has been going on for a long time. And you know what's so ironic? When I was, I don't know, I was watching, because I have to watch some right-wing shit sometimes, and there was these right-wingers, they were complaining that, they're like, oh, liberals are upset, or that they were like, they want the Americans to lose in the World Cup. That's what they were saying, which is bullshit. That's not, no one, I'm a liberal. I hang around liberals. No one was like, not cheering for the U.S. team. That's what maggots do. Remember, we can have, I have so many examples. Remember the women's soccer team? They were hoping they lost. Didn't they celebrate? Well, didn't they lose? I don't know. I don't really follow sports, but they were celebrating a loss because they didn't like the Megan somebody. But this is a long tradition in MAGAtry. Remember when Obama was president and it was, what's his name? Oh, they were trying to get the Olympics in Chicago. Chicago was doing a presentation. They put their hat in the ring for hosting the Olympics. And then it came out that Chicago was out of the running. And there was like a CPAC convention going on at the same time. And I always remember it. They all cheered when the announcement came out that Chicago had lost the bid for the Olympics that year. And you want to talk about, it was so bizarre to me because what are you cheering for? See, when America loses, Republicans cheer. I'm looking this up. Wait, CPAC, cheer, Olympics. It was many, many years ago. Olympics loss, Olympics, Chicago loss. I'm sure it's on YouTube somewhere. And it was all over. There was clips on Rush Limbaugh. He was laughing. And yeah, here it is from 2009. This is an article that refers to it. Basking in the Olympic snub. Yeah, they were all celebrating. They were even celebrating it on Fox News. That was very bizarre to me. So, you know, once again, everything is either a projection or a confession. I know you are, but what am I? That's the Republican motto. Besides, let them eat hate. I know you are, but what am I? I'm rubber, you're glue, whatever you say. Bounces off of me and sticks to you, something like that. But, yeah. They always cheer. They cheer when Americans get fired. What are you cheering? You know, when that fucking trillionaire fired our fellow Americans, this immigrant trillionaire took American jobs away while sucking on our federal treasury. He danced around on stage with a chainsaw. Like a goddamn supervillain. Well, okay, here's a Reuters article. Where is it? Hold on. Yes, not that one. So, okay, according to Reuters, in this, the Reuters investigation, the Trump crime family has extracted at least $2.3 billion from four cryptocurrency ventures since Trader Trump got back into the White House. Nice grift, if you can get it. Liberty World Financial, the Trump meme coin, American Bitcoin, and ALT5 Sigma is now all rebranded as AI Financial Group. In the first half of 2025 alone, more than $800 million
came from selling crypto assets. More than a million investors lost money. Okay, they lost approximately the same amount that the Trumps made. This is classic Trump grift. Reuters based its findings on blockchain records, corporate filings. This is not just, oh shit, here's Tara Jr. Shit, what the hell? Oh, you just surprised me there. Blockchain findings, where is it? So they did the investigation. They weren't waiting for Trader Trump and his crime family to provide them any kind of record, because they wouldn't. So they went digging, which is what journalism should be. It's not just sitting or standing in the White House press room asking questions to a liar and then taking it down and then doing a poll or something. So they went and they dug through these financial records. And so 8 government ethics experts called it the most unprecedented conflict of interest in modern American history. They also made mention that it is legal, what they're up to, which tells you everything you need to know about the state of American law and the American government at this point. They're making all this grifting and siphoning off of, you know, anything. The government, they're writing regulations that allow this shit to go through. And it is, of course, disgusting. The Trumps risked none of their own capital. This is what Trump's done his entire life. They licensed the name, they promoted it, and then they took a cut. World Liberty Financial routes about 75% of governance I'm just reading from it. It says World Liberty Financial routes 75% of governance token proceeds to this Trump-controlled entity. The Trump meme coin is down 97% from its peak. And, yeah. The people who bought in, meaning, this is what it means. I don't know. I don't trade in meme coins. It's very confusing to me. But the people who bought this lost money. They lost their shirts on this shit when the Trumps, of course, made buku bucks. So this is how it works. The mechanics, I don't, you know. Maybe you know. I don't know. The structure, it says, the structure is not complicated. The Trump family controlled the overwhelming majority of the tokens from launch. When ordinary people bought in, the price rose. Then the founders sold. So the price collapsed. And retail investors were left holding these worthless assets. Well, that makes sense to me. They hyped it. It's like pump and dump. Isn't that what they call it? So Trader Trump and his family of grifters created this meme coin. They hyped it up. All their maggot flying monkeys bought into it. And they, when it went up, they immediately took their profits and ran. And then when word got out that Trader Trump had sold his shares, the meme coin collapsed. The house always wins, right? The family collected fees, this is the other thing, on every trade, regardless of the price direction. That's how they made their money, too. And keep in mind, they all have meme coins. The entire Trump crime family. Melania has a meme coin. Barron has a meme coin. You know, he should be right now in Fort Jackson, South Carolina, as I was, getting trained to be in the military. That's where Barron should be for the first time in American history, when a president sent us to war and had a military-aged child. For the first time in American history, that child did not
put on the uniform of this country. That says everything about who they are. They're not of service at all. They're not even of the appearance of service. They're of self-service. That's what we're dealing with. Smallness, too. I keep thinking about that Trump sign coming off of the Kennedy Center, the name. It's still covered. They still have a tarp over it. That's how small and fragile and frail that thing is. And when that great getting up morning comes, it's going to be, it will be the Damnatio Memoriae. We gotta go there, where the erasing of the memory, the damnation of memory, every name, every airport, you know, because you know what's going to happen. The Republicans, I wonder though, actually, now that I'm saying that, will, I don't know if the fever will break, I won't go that far, but will they be as enthusiastically putting his name on everything? Airports, money, proposing everything, just to please the dear leader. What did that Maria lunatic just put? She proposed something. Maria, Representative Luna, right? Something Luna. She proposed, I'm looking it up, something with Trump's name on it. Something with Trump's name on it. I gotta figure out a way to do that with my voice instead of typing. Yeah, let me see. Oh no. Maria, her name's not Maria, it's Anna. Representative Anna Paulina Luna introduced a bill directing the Secretary of the Interior to arrange for the carving of, get ready, the figure of President Donald J. Trump on Mount Rushmore. What a dumb, basic bitch. What else? I thought it was something else, too. They got the money too, something else. Unreal. She also, on top of that, introduced a House resolution to declare, oh, this is it too, this is what I saw. She introduced a House resolution to declare Trump's first impeachment invalid, trying to rewrite the historical record of the fact that he is a criminal. That was the one where he said to Zelensky, he took our money, taxpayer money, that our representatives had already voted on to give to the Ukrainians to fight the Russian invasion that hadn't yet happened. And Trader Trump said, I want you to do me a favor, though, before he released the money, which he had no business, he had no right. The president doesn't hold the purse strings, which is why it's so baffling, why he gets to spend money willy-nilly on everything. But you know why? Because I was watching something about that, and someone who worked in the government was explaining that he is stealing it from probably the Secret Service, because all he has to do is say, it's for national security, and the Secret Service has a, you know, they have their budget, and it often has more in it than, because it carries over. And he's just stealing it, saying, we need this for national security. That's how he's getting it. And, but, you know, that's a thing that has to be put back into the hands of Congress when we get this horrible time is behind us. There's so many policies that we have to implement
to shore up all of the weaknesses that Trader Trump exploited in our system? We got our work cut out for us. And it starts here, though. It starts with the message. It starts with, I'm not kidding, shows like this. Everywhere that a maggot goes, everywhere that a somewhat reachable, normal, somewhere, Republican, who's a Republican, not a Republican, who's maybe a Republican, that wherever they go, they should encounter our message. That is, it's not, you know, nothing out of the ordinary. It's, we promote the progressive policies that built the middle class, that built America, that not just built America, created America. America is a progressive experiment. That's what Republicans hate about it. There's no getting around it. Overthrowing a king and an aristocracy is a progressive endeavor. It's not conservative. A conservative endeavor would be a loyalist, would be, let's keep it the same. The king is our natural lord and we will obey. That's conservatism. And this country was certainly not founded in conservatism or Judeo-Christian values. They only say Judeo because they're trying to sound like they're not racists. Or they're, you know, or they're multicultural. Which they're not. So, yeah, getting back to the Trump crime family, the bottom line is the con man signing the crypto regulations is the same one profiting from the crypto industry. That's why initially he hated crypto because he said it was a con, it's a scam. And then somebody explained to him that he could make a lot of money. His 80-year-old carcass could make more money while he strips people of health care, fires people, sends people to the bread lines without enough money to buy bread, I guess. So they're on the bread lines. And then he cuts the bread lines. Who am I kidding? Especially if you're in a red state. But we all remember in the beginning of this maladministration, the second maladministration, the holders of the Trump meme coin, the largest holders, these billionaires, these other con jobs, some of them actually, I think there was one of them, received a pardon from Trader Trump. Oh, God. He invited them to a private dinner. And that was attended by foreign nationals, and then the anonymous people, right? One guy was wearing a mask. Who's that guy? Anybody remember? He was calling himself some weird name, but nobody knows who he is. And it was all a dinner with the presidential seal. But he said, "Oh no, this is not." Has nothing to do with me, because there were some pushback, very slight, of course not from the right wing, but people like, this is illegal, you can't use the office of the presidency to hawk your meme coin and then have a dinner at the White House. So he had it at the Bedminster golf course, but he stood behind a podium that had the seal of the United States on it. What a disgrace. What an absolute effing disgrace. The corruption is so out in the open now, it's almost, it's unsettling. It's not almost unsettling. It is, it's dizzying. That's why it's like, wait a minute, how do we deal with this? This is beyond anything we've ever seen. Especially for that asshole, like saying, you know, it's like nobody's ever seen. And I just can never get over the fact that he's 80. What? How much more do you need? And the other thing, when he's not a healthy man, as we know. I do hope he makes it, though.
I know. I'm waiting for the... I'm looking forward to the great getting up morning, like all patriots. But I do hope he makes it to the end of his maladministration. And I know there won't be a peaceful transfer of power. I just hope, you know, maybe he'll, legally and peacefully cross over on before he has a chance to have another insurrection. But I don't want J.D. Vance in the office of the presidency. He's worse. They're all bad, but J.D. Vance is almost more terrifying than Trump. Because he's like, you know, he's a shapeshifter. He is bought by Peter Thiel, who is a Nazi and also a kook. And J.D. Vance has no morals. He says and does whatever. And he doesn't believe in democracy. We know that. Hence his relationship with Peter Thiel, who also doesn't believe in democracy. So, yeah, it's an interesting time. And so what do we do about the corruption, the Trump crime family corruption? And they have the nerve to point. And all that time when Biden was in office, and we had to hear about the Biden crime family, which is a joke. I mean, every accusation is a confession. They spent years, remember, running committee hearings, issuing subpoenas, calling Biden's family the crime family, the Biden crime family. After all, nothing. Where did it come from? What did it amount to? It amounted to Hunter Biden's personal failures, his personal struggles, and a disputed tax case. That was it. So Hunter Biden had the courage to get sober, to get clean, and to be honest about it and talk about it. And what do Republicans do? They vilify him. Right? Right, Junior? He's cute, but he's biting the wires. It's so sickening. You know, Hunter Biden comes out and shares his story, his struggle. And his father says, I'm proud of my son. I love my son. I'm proud of him. Now, Hunter Biden has a lot of trauma in his life. He was in the car when his mother died. He almost died. His brother died, you know, of brain cancer. All of these are traumatic experiences that shape somebody. And there goes your compassionate conservatism. All they do is mock. Like they have no struggles, right? Like these are untreated alcoholics and addicts, like Pete Hegseth, and I mean, you can, all of them, all have problems. Who's the other one? There's a bunch of, FBI asshole, Cash Patel. They need the damn jaws of life to break him out because he's hungover, he's sleeping it off. It's like, but then, okay, not to get off on that track, but it's like unbelievable. The corruption is just so beyond, and there's, look at yourselves, Republicans, and notice, you don't hear, we go after Pete Hegseth. He's an untreated alcoholic. He's the one that said, I will not drink. If you give me this job, who in their right mind would give somebody a job contingent on them not taking a drink? Right? You're in a big job. This is like a really big boy responsibility now. But only someone like, only Republicans would confirm someone who in their confirmation hearing said, if you give me this job, I won't drink. And then we have Justice, I like beer. And, you know, what's troubling is that alcoholism
is, as somebody in recovery, I know this. You if he's not drinking, then it really doesn't matter. You can be a dry drunk. He's a dry drunk. Is he in recovery? I know his wife follows him everywhere. Like, that's supposed to be his sober companion, keeping him sober, supposedly. It don't work like that. That's why he's always got to be such a tough guy. So much to prove, these people. Because they know somewhere in their tiny hearts and their tiny brains, they know that they're not fit. They're not fit for service. They're not fit for office. That's what it's about. That's why they overcompensate and bully. It's a sign. It's like right out of Freud. Get the help you need. Please, get help. That's why they pick on people who are weaker. They're just so ugly on the inside. Yeah, so there you go. But we had to hear about the Biden crime family. But was Biden ever charged with anything? All that money. That's the other thing. They always do that to Democrats. They, just like Trump said to Zelensky, you don't have to actually do an investigation. You just have to announce the investigation. That's what they did. They did that to Hillary Clinton. They spent $25 million going after Hillary Clinton and that Whitewater deal, all that was back in the day. $25 million was, you know, was something back then. They spent all this money going up her ass, trying to find something to indict. They could never do it, though. They just have to waste everybody's time and money. They got to lecture us on personal responsibility. Take fucking responsibility, you know? Republicans, stop. Just stop already. Stop. Stop with the investigations, your bullshit. Stop. Isn't it exhausting? They must be exhausted, right? Isn't it exhausting acting? Acting as if, fronting. Fronting all the time. Trying to pretend you're something you're not. Just stop. It would be so much easier to just be a sincere partner in governance. Accept the fact that we are a multiracial liberal democracy. Accept the fact that human beings are diverse and different, and some are gay and some are trans. Accept that. Except that they're not, that Christians aren't, it's not an obligation. You don't have to be a Christian to be an American. Not that you are Christian, for God's sakes. And just accept it. Accept, take a civics class. Take a class in the Constitution. Get to know it. Get to understand it. Say, okay. I could be a Christian, but I don't have to shove it down everybody's throats. Oh, okay. I can have my godly marriage with my partner, but I don't have to inflict my manias on everyone. If somebody wants to form a legal marriage contract with somebody of the same peepee, good for them. If I don't like that, I keep my business to myself. All right? That's it. And some people are trans. That's just the way it is. I don't like it. I don't have to like it. Me liking it doesn't affect their lives, their existence. All I got to do is leave them alone. How about that? But that's what I mean. It takes maturity. And they want to change the world to conform to them because of their sicknesses. Because they can't accept themselves. Everything, you know, if they had to actually perform in government or in their positions of authority, then we would all see how inadequate they are. That's what they're afraid of. That's why they can't get rid of their privilege. They can't
make all things equal, a seat at the table for everyone? Forget it. They need their privilege. They need their advantages. They need the rigging the game. Because otherwise, what are they going to do? You know, they're very inadequate. That's why they behave like that. And this is why they have to. They try to turn the country into what they think it should be, and. But it's not the system that the founders entrusted to us. It's not the multiracial liberal democracy. It's not the constitutionally limited democratic republic, nation of immigrants, nation of laws that promotes the general welfare. That's not what they're talking about. They want a king. They say it. They act like it. Know them by their fruits. And that's why people like Tallarico and John Fugelsang are really triggering them. Let me see. It's 10:30. Right? Am I right? Thank you. Oh, wow. We got Joanna. Johanna, thank you for being a member. In the booty boo level, thank you for joining the show. That really means a lot to me. Thank you so much for keeping the show going and growing. Thank you for hanging out on Friday. And thank you, Bingo, for your super chat and your cute little emoji. And thank you, JD Christie, for your super chat and your cute little black cat emoji. All right, so like I said, I was going to cut the show short, but because we're on the subject, we're going to finish up. I wanted to go over... Oh, shut this fucking guy up, right? Where is it? John Fugelsang wrote an article. Here it is. Since we're on the subject, this is in The Nation magazine, and he wrote... And they're releasing a special edition of The Nation in honor of our 250th birthday. That Americans, 72 million Americans shamefully voted to let that thing have the power, voted to put that thing, that unfit, tax-cheating, draft-dodging, wannabe dictator con man in charge of our celebrations. So, well, anyway, John Fugelsang knows what he's talking about. Not like J.D. Vance. That's another thing. J.D. Vance is going all over the place discussing his conversion, supposedly, to Catholicism. And he was being interviewed... And with him and his wife saying, how do you get along, or you're of two different faiths? How do you make it work? And he was saying, well, I'm a Christian, and Usha's not Christian, or whatever he was saying. But he kept calling himself a Christian. And I don't know, I just thought that was interesting because I thought he converted to Catholicism. And as a Catholic, I was raised Catholic, as you guys know. I mean, Tara Devlin. And my mother was a nun, like John Fugelsang. His mother was a nun. That's what we have in common. My mother was a nun. And I just thought that was interesting because Catholics don't call themselves Christians. Like when you say, what's your religion, to a Catholic, they say, I'm Catholic. They don't say, I'm a Christian. That's like a evangelical way to put it. So it just makes me think either, I don't know, he's you know, there's no accidents. J.D. Vance is very calculated, and I don't know why he chose to call himself a Catholic. Is he really? Come on. But there's it's probably a Peter Thiel thing, because Peter Thiel's all about the Antichrist and
exorcisms. I mean, these are fucking kooky people, guys. That's why they should not be billionaires. And Peter and J.D. Vance is part of the problem because he's one of their, he's a puppet of these people, these dark enlightenment people. So, but John Fugelsang wrote this article. Hold on. And where is it? Where is it? I have notes. Come on. See? Wait a second. Thank you for being you. Thank you for all you do to keep the show going and growing. Become a patron at patreon.com/Tara Devlin. Thank you for letting me hang out with you every Friday night. It really means a lot. And it keeps us sane, I think. Keeps me sane. Thank you for everything. So, all right. John Fugelsang's article in The Nation. I'm not going to read the whole thing, but basically he writes, hold on, fucking shit, I'm having a problem with my computer. Damn it. I'm getting like, I should have restarted. I'm getting a beach ball. Oh boy. I'm having problems. And that's okay. This is the way it is. This is the liberal media. We don't have billionaire benefactors. And maybe one day, if you become a patron or subscribe to the Substack and whatnot, I can get a goddamn producer in here that will push these buttons and things will go a lot smoother. I'll tell you that. So, okay. So, in John Fugelsang's article, he writes that separation of church and state is both core to the American experiment and directly under assault by white Christian nationalists who want a state-backed Christian supremacy, not religious freedom. Boom, drop the mic. And that's what they hate about John Fugelsang. He's out there. He is really doing the Lord's work, so to speak. Because he's going to their places and he's confronting them with the facts. He's confronting them with the Bible, not the facts. He's using the Bible against them. He's proving he's using Jesus's words against them, I should say. So, and we know this, and this is what's so devious about the Republicans. They're like, oh, we're founded in Judeo-Christian values. That's why, they can wave their flags all damn day. They are confused about America. They don't like America. So they have to rewrite the history of America. They have to rewrite America's founding. America was founded as a deliberately secular republic where government protects all beliefs precisely by imposing none. In the Constitution, it specifically says that. It doesn't say we're a Christian nation. In fact, it used deliberately the term nature's God. But Republicans, of course, they like to twist that into meaning, oh, look, the founders were all these religious fanatics. We could find religious fanatics in our founding story. Oh, yeah. But not in the Constitution. Not in the Constitution. And in fact, where we had the religious fanatics, a lot of bullshit broke out. Like in Salem, Massachusetts. In fact, Ben Franklin fled these religious fanatics.
So, I can't even imagine having to live during that time with these kooks running around, even worse than now. They're pretty bad, but, whew. So, but we were the secular experiment, or the antidote to the church-state intertwined government that the founders rebelled against. That's how the humans were kept down for thousands of years, through church and state entrenchment. The king got his power from God. The king answered only to God, and in fact, God made the king, and rebelling against the king meant you were rebelling against God. That's how they kept people in their place. And don't rebel. Don't ask for anything. The king is there to protect you from outside forces. That's it. If you have a problem, go to the church. And you don't pester your betters for anything. You don't pester them for a decent life or a seat at the table or a fair share of the profits that your labor makes possible in the first place. You're meant to toil, and you will get your rewards in heaven. That's what they heard. That's the story that they all had to live by. And this country was the antidote to that. That's why they didn't want to deal with naming a state religion. They would never do that. Enlightenment thinkers would never do that. Because it was also the recipe for revolution, you know, for misery. And they knew leaving slavery intact was another bill that was eventually going to have to be paid. But they made the country a secular government, and in fact, they even wrote about it. It's in our treaties, our original treaties, where Thomas Jefferson wrote that to a Muslim nation that we have no issue with the Mohammedan, and America has, we're not bound by any religion. And that's why there is no religious test for office. And that means you don't have to be a Christian. You could be nothing. You could be anything. But this Christian nationalism that we are dealing with is a political project to make Christian conservatives in control over our society and government. And they got to do that by control. They got to gut the pluralism and the secularism and use the state. But it's all about control. You know, use the state to enforce this theology. That's why they got to put up the Ten Commandments in classrooms. Hey, what a joke. Paxton putting up the Ten Commandments in classrooms. Him. You know, the con man, the cheat, the crook, the adulterer. It says it right there. Don't commit adultery. I mean, I feel bad for these kids sitting in class. What's adultery? Give me a break. And all of those Ten Commandments, these Republicans break constantly. Traitor Trump has broken every single one of the commandments. Give me a break. The Ten Commandments. Get the fuck out of here with this bullshit, right? I mean, it's so juvenile, too. We don't need your Ten Commandments. Thou shalt not commit adultery. Thou shalt not steal. Thou shalt not, curse. Right? Honor thy mother and father. Thou shalt not take the Lord's name in vain. Okay. How about promote the general welfare? How about sick leave, living wages? How about we get a vacation
How about we get to retire in America? That's your shining city on a hill. We get to take a day off. We go to the doctor when we're sick. We don't worry about medical bills. Because we got this, right? We're in this together. E pluribus unum and all. That's what I can't fucking stand about these Republicans. We don't worry about medical bills. Because we got this, right? We're in this together. E pluribus unum and all.

0: This is what John writes in the article. I'll just pull out some of his points. He says, you hear Ray? That's Ray. He's meowing. He probably has his toy in his... He has a little banana toy that he walks around with. And he meows. So, if you hear that, he's okay. He sounds weird. He's like, meow. But I sound weird doing that. So, okay. The Constitution doesn't say separation of church and state. This is what the Republicans say. The phrase, the reality, this is what John writes, the reality is that the phrase is Jefferson's, but the concept is baked into the structure. There are no religious tests, no established church, protection for free exercise of religion, and a founding statute consciously separating government and religion, and that is the Virginia Statute. So he's eviscerating their arguments with facts, with the reality. The Constitution, then the Republicans say, Constitution mentions the year of our Lord, so therefore it is a Christian document. But the language, as John points out, is a convention. That's a convention, not theology. That's just a phrase that they use. That's how they wrote at the time. It's not a matter of religion or theology. And then they say the U.S. was founded on Judeo-Christian values. The reality is that the founders deliberately avoided any religious framework in the Constitution by design, because they wanted to prevent one group from dominating another and to keep government drama-free of these sectarian fights, which they had escaped from. They weren't like Traitor Trump. They weren't ignorant of history and, you know, like they are. Like Traitor Trump is the most ignorant person to ever, and I say person, I'm being generous, to ever squat in the White House and stain it with his stench. Am I wrong? You think when he sat in Versailles signing that memorandum of being a basic bitch that he understood the historical relevance of that? That Macron was taking a piss out of him? Of course not. And that the whole world, whether he was intentionally doing it, is besides the point, because the whole world made note that the irony of Trump signing this memorandum of capitulation completely in a place of capitulation where the Germans capitulated. So, yeah. What happened to total and complete surrender? Unconditional surrender. Well, we unconditionally surrendered. And everybody knows it. And Barack Obama, yet again, proves that he can do everything better than Traitor Trump could ever hope to dream. That's the whole thing. He can never just say, congratulations, to somebody else, or especially Obama, especially somebody who is so much better than him as a human. So there you go. I suggest or encourage everybody to read John's article. MAGA Christianity is not Christianity.
1: They
0: demand policies that are the opposite of Jesus' instructions. Cruelty towards migrants. I mean, that's a direct contradiction to what Jesus said, to what their Savior, they pretend to worship, said. If you are a Christian and you want everybody to know it, and you are always talking about Jesus, and then you go explicitly against the things that he told you directly to do. Welcome the stranger.

He didn't stutter. But then they turn around and inflict cruelty on this stranger. And they want to make the stranger more strange by the second. They want everybody to be afraid. Contempt for the poor. Not just indifference, right? Which is bad enough. They have outright contempt for people who aren't wealthy, who are struggling. They really do. They have contempt for the working class of this country. The work and the whole the fact that this country has a category called the working poor is an abomination. That should be something that doesn't exist in society, especially one that's supposed to be great. The working poor. That's why when I think about it, we got to do maybe Tuesday. I don't know. We'll know. We don't know what's going to happen by Tuesday. But I really want to go over the trillionaire. I guess it's maybe an overarching theme anyway. But anyway, but the whole being a trillionaire, how it's... we got to get on that and do something about that. We got to stop that. We should. You know, there are more of us than there are of him. And he's like a cancer cell in the body politic and human, in the whole human condition. He can live with a couple of mil. He'll be fine. But the fact that we have one, some Nazi running around the globe doing whatever the fuck he wants to our civilization, this sick, this untreated ketamine addict, this scourge of society, and people can't go to the doctor, people can't retire, there are children who are hungry, who are cold, who can't get an education. That is absolutely unacceptable. It's madness and it's filth. I don't know. We got to do something legally and peacefully about it. So, yeah, okay. And hostility. Just so hostile to humanity. Okay. Guys, that's the end of the show for tonight. We went a little over. Thank you for listening. Thank you for being patrons. Patreon.com/Tara Devlin. Hold on a second. Thank you for putting up with the technical difficulties. The cats jumping. Some people don't like that, but some people like that. So what are you going to do? Thank you for putting up with... oh, shit. I wanted to say thank you, Binet, for being a patron. I got a couple of new patrons here. I should have mentioned this earlier. Shit, Junior. Come on, man. Patreon. I'm just looking it up on my phone. And Tony, thank you, Tony G, for being a patron. Hello, hello. Binet, patron, thank you. These are a couple of new patrons that came in the past couple of days. I gotta do more for the patrons. And Max Roy, hello, hello, for being patrons. This is how we're going to keep the show going. And growing. We got to keep it growing, okay? Because then we get more show. I don't know. And I ain't getting any younger. Yeah. And we got a lot of work to do. We got 3 years to save this country. And we have 6 months, is it? To the midterms? We got to get the midterms. All right, my loves. You're the best. Thank you for hanging out. Subscribe to my Substack.
because that's where I am in between shows. Mm-hmm. I'm generally on Substack, not any other place, really. You know? You know what I'm saying? Because Twitter is a cesspool, and I'm fucking tired. You don't look any older, Tara. Thank you, Commander Bond. I am old, though. I'm 58 years young. But that, to me, I'm like, I don't feel old, but it is weird to be older. So, and I say my age, because why, what, whatever. What are you going to do? I don't want any surprises. So, that's life. All right, guys. You're the best. It's all in the mind, anyway. So, you're older than me, so you're old, Commander Bond. Yeah, I guess that's how it goes. When I talk to my aunt, who's in her 70s, she's like, you're not old. You'll see. So, it's true. It's all relative. When I was young, I mean, this is old. And now I see people, it's very weird. You know, you go places and people look like babies now to me. I'll go to the vet and there'll be like a younger vet and they're a vet. I'm like, holy shit, you look like a child. And, you know, you see some cops or something, grown-ass people doing grown-ass jobs and they look like babies. That's how you know. It's kind of weird. Are you 6 feet tall? Yes, I am, Alvin. I am 6 feet tall. My whole family is tall. I come from a very tall family, except my sister, she's like the runt of the litter. She's about 5'7". And when I remember we had a family party once at some place, and I overheard the waiters saying, my God, this family is so tall. It was true. It is true, I should say. Not was. We're very tall. I'm like regular in my family. Everybody's tall. My father was 6 feet, over 6 feet. My mother was 5'11", 5'10", 5'11". And everybody else, too. Tall, tall, tall. We're all very tall. Alrighty. What are you gonna do? I don't mind it. It is what it is. Alright, guys. Thank you for letting me share. And thank you for hanging out. And thank you, everybody, who hung out tonight. On Substack. On the YouTube chat. On the Political Voices Substack. Love you all. Love you, Seawater. John Miller. Love you, too. Thank you, Charlie, APS Radio and APS Radio News. Charlie has a APS Radio, which plays classic rock and oldies all day, all round the clock, and also a classical music station. And then there's also another APS Radio that has other shows, like my show, like Robin Kincaid, Head On .live, and Cindy Sheehan has a show on APS Radio, so you can check that out. Charlie's a good man, keeping the show going and growing. He also donates to the Community Cats, which is great, which Boudica was one. That's my little booty. See, huh? Alright, that's it. I've had enough. That's what I say, but then I never hang up the fucking phone, do I? Okay, you hang up. Thank you, guys. Listen, we'll have a show on Tuesday. Let me see. Do I have any guests? I don't know. Maybe not. Probably not. Do I have a guest? We're trying to get more guests, you know, but it is summer. Not that I know. I never leave the house. I'm like a house cat. I'm always in front of this fucking computer. So, Junior. He's swiping the things again.
All right, let me see. Do I have any guests? What is June? Nope, not yet. Friday we'll have Jody Hamilton back. Next Friday. That'll be fun. And I'm trying to get other people. Papals. All right, guys. You're the best. Thank you for hanging out. I got to get Poppy back, of course. She's amazing. And Poppy Champlin. She could come on. We're trying to get John back. John Fugelsang. And others. All right, guys. Thank you for hanging out. My name is Tara Devlin. Remember, we will win. We will win. It's true. I just hope I'm alive to see it. So, we got a lot of work to do. Oh, what happened there? That's my... We are on the right side of history. We're on the right side of decency, dignity, democracy, humanity. Stop me when I'm wrong. We stick together. We win. My name is Tara Devlin. Thank you for hanging out, guys, and for all your support. Get Trump on the show. Could you imagine? Commander Bond says, I would do it. I would do it. But, yeah, that would be bad. He'd last approximately 30 seconds. I'm out of here. That's what he would say. He'd say, you're stupid. You're either corrupt or you're stupid. You're crooked. If that's why I said, remember when Olivia Troy was on the show and she was saying that they were having a meeting about her in the White House? I said, congratulations, because that means you're doing it correctly. All right, guys, thank you for hanging out. We will win. My name is Tara Devlin, and I will see you very soon. See you on Substack.

0: Welcome to Between the Lines, presenting news and analysis of critical issues affecting our communities, the nation, and the world. I'm Scott Harris. This week we present David Ferris, professor of political science at Roosevelt University, who discusses his recent Nation magazine commentary titled, "The Framework for the Iran Peace Deal Means Total Humiliation for Trump." Pastor Doug Padgett, executive director of the Minneapolis-based organization Vote Common Good, who talks about the Trump Justice Department's indictment of 15 Minneapolis anti-ICE activists, the regime's latest attack on free speech and dissent, and Wanda Bertram of the Prison Policy Initiative, who examines recent studies that find serious health impacts and premature death of formerly incarcerated older adults. But first, we begin with a summary of some of the week's underreported news stories.
1: In a Netherlands courtroom, Syrian national Rafiq LQ, an enforcer for the deposed Assad dictatorship, was sentenced to 26 years in prison for crimes against humanity and war crimes. He was convicted of raping and torturing opponents of the Assad regime during the nation's brutal 14-year civil war. The court ruled LQ, as a member of the pro-Assad National Defense Force, was directly involved in beating prisoners and subjecting dissidents to electric shocks. During the civil war, nearly 500,000 people were killed and millions fled as refugees. LQ's trial was based on universal jurisdiction, a legal principle that allows suspects to be prosecuted for international offenses, such as war crimes, even if they are committed in another country. The first war crimes trial in Damascus opened in late April, where Assad's regional security chief, Atef Najib, is charged with murder, torture, and orchestrating massacres. While the families of Syrians killed by the Assad regime clamor for justice and accountability, Anwar al-Buni, a Syrian human rights lawyer, maintains the trial is premature in a court with no experienced judges. He says the trial should only have begun after Syria's new parliament passes a law to adjudicate war crimes and be conducted by a different body, like the Commission for Transitional Justice. For the first time, electricity from solar sources outpaced power from coal-fired plants, despite Donald Trump's elimination of funding for clean and renewable energy projects as he promotes dirty coal plants. According to The Guardian, solar is now the third largest source of electricity, driven by the huge demand for power by artificial intelligence data centers. A report released by the global think tank Ember and the Solar Energy Industries Association shows solar power continues to reach new milestones. In May, solar provided 12.8% of all U.S. electricity versus 12.2% for coal. Since returning to the White House in January 2025, the Trump regime has terminated $7 billion in funding for affordable solar energy projects. Globally, electricity generation from renewables is growing rapidly. According to the International Energy Agency, renewables will become the largest global energy source, used for almost 45% of electricity generation by 2030. Latino voters helped power the Democratic Party primary victory of progressive candidate Randy Villegas in California's 22nd congressional district. The district, located in the state's farm belt, is seen as one of the most competitive races in this fall's midterm election. Villegas, a political science professor endorsed by Bernie Sanders and AOC, defeated moderate California State Assembly member Jasmeet Bains, a South Asian American woman supported by establishment Democrats who has close ties to the oil industry. Villegas will now face off against Republican incumbent Congressman David Valadao, a Trump loyalist, in the November general election. Villegas, an opponent of the U.S.-Israeli war against Iran and U.S. funding for Israel, is an outspoken critic of the Jewish state's war against Palestinians in Gaza, and more recently, the Israeli invasion of Lebanon. His views drew the attention of the Democratic Majority for Israel, a political action committee working to elect pro-Israel Democrats, which invested $500,000 in an unsuccessful effort to defeat Villegas. Although the district has a majority of Democratic voters who are Black or Latino, voter turnout among Latinos is low, owing in part to fear of Trump regime ICE deportation raids and the spread of right-wing propaganda on social media. This week's news summary was compiled by Bob Nixon. For Between the Lines, I'm Anna Manzo.

0: U.S. and Iranian delegations in Switzerland reported progress in peace negotiations after both countries signed a memorandum of understanding aimed at ending the war on Iran, which Donald Trump launched with Israel on February 28th. But Israel's airstrikes and military occupation of southern Lebanon remains a major point of conflict in the talks. After Iran declared it would close the Strait of Hormuz due to Israel's continued assault on Lebanon, Fox News reported on June 21st that Donald Trump threatened to kill the Iranian delegation in Switzerland. Despite the president's bombast, the two sides are working to reach a final deal within the next 60 days. Iran's top negotiator, Mohammad Bagher Ghalibaf, says an agreement has been reached with the U.S. to release $12 billion in frozen Iranian funds, with more to follow. But Iranian officials refuted claims by President Trump and Vice President J.D. Vance that the Islamic Republic had agreed to allow U.N. inspectors to visit its nuclear sites, engage in negotiations on the country's ballistic missile program, or made a pledge to spend release funds to buy food from U.S. farmers. Meanwhile, the Senate approved a House-passed War Powers Resolution directing President Trump to withdraw U.S. armed forces from hostilities against Iran after four Republican senators broke ranks and voted with Democrats. The vote is largely symbolic, as the measure won't be sent to Trump for a signature or veto. Your reporter spoke with David Ferris, professor of political science at Roosevelt University, who discusses his recent Nation magazine commentary titled "The Framework for the Iran Peace Deal Means Total Humiliation for Trump."
1: We are exiting the war in a much worse strategic position vis-a-vis Iran and their nuclear program than we were going into the war, right? So it very much looks like there was a better deal on the table between the Trump administration and the Iranian negotiators before we started bombing them. And so one of the things that the war revealed was that Iran has a sort of a previously unthought of amount of leverage over the U.S., over Israel, over the global economy, by virtue of its ability to close the Strait of Hormuz. That's bad enough. But I think the reason that it's a broader strategic setback for the United States that sort of transcends our Middle East policy, it transcends the problems that we've had with Iran for 47 years. The reason it transcends those things is because Iran was able to damage, apparently quite severely, a number of American military bases in the region, a number of our radar installations, airports and ports and natural gas and oil infrastructure, in a way that really calls into question the entire American global military strategy. It calls into question the ability of the United States to serve as this kind of reserve naval power, right? The sort of guarantees free passage on the open seas. And I think this all happened at the hands of a fairly badly equipped and weak, and really, in a lot of ways, Iran was reeling in February of 2026, right? That regime kind of looked like it was on the ropes based on the kinds of protests that were happening in the country and the economic problems they were having. And so that very weak country was able to inflict this kind of damage on, you know, I think what we would have once thought of as one of the greatest military powers in world history. And so I think there's a lot of potential adversaries looking at what happened in Iran and thinking, how much would it really take to knock out some of America's bases in the Pacific, for example? Could America really defend Taiwan if there was a war between China and Taiwan and China tried to retake the island? These are the kinds of questions that people are asking now, because it's not just that we looked weak in a direct kind of material physical sense. The problem is also that we now look weak from a commitment perspective. The president has spent months issuing what looked to be completely hollow threats against Iran. You know, we're going to do this to you. You've got 48 hours. We're going to do that to you. We're going to erase your civilization, right? This and that. And beneath all of those threats is the reality that the United States seems incapable of keeping a single narrow shipping channel open with this extraordinarily expensive Navy. That's one of the things that was the most shocking to me in terms of when we're watching this war unfold. We're watching Iran close the Strait of Hormuz. And then you're watching the president either unwilling or unable to do what is necessary, and I think what all of our allies in the region thought was necessary, to keep that channel open. And so to me, that really looks like a real kind of world historical unsettling of the geostrategic status quo, in a way that's like pretty bad for America's standing in the world. It's pretty bad for the way that we've been operating. You know, there are some things that you could see as silver linings and upsides, but I think from a pure American power perspective, this was a disaster that is like really unparalleled since the Vietnam War.
0: Professor Ferris, what role do you think Donald Trump's often noted erratic behavior and what some describe as cognitive decline or unhinged megalomania play in launching this historically unpopular war and, as you and others describe it, this humiliating defeat?
1: I mean, I think that his incompetence and his impulsiveness and his refusal to learn the basics of any issue that he's engaged in overseas, first and foremost, makes him really vulnerable to pressure and input from people that want to manipulate him, right? I think his mental unfitness for office is really central to this whole problem. Right? I think a mentally fit president would never have done this, but had they done it, there would have been months, if not years, of planning with the very elaborate, expensive system of expertise that we have inside the federal government that is supposed to guide the president, right? Get input from the various different executive agencies, like get the military looped in, right? And really, really inform the president of the best, the medium, the worst case scenarios of how this could go. It just seems like none of that happened, Scott. It seems like there was a visit from Netanyahu and a few days later he was like, all right, let's do it. like you're making plans to go see a movie or something. So I think you're absolutely right. I think that his cognitive decline, it's not just that it's visible on TV. It's visible in the path of wreckage that he's left for the United States policy-wise over the past 18 months, and it's really a disaster.
0: That was David Ferris, professor of political science at Roosevelt University. Find a link to his recent Nation magazine commentary titled "The Framework for the Iran Peace Deal Means Total Humiliation for Trump and Related Analysis" by visiting our Between the Lines website at btlonline.org. The Trump regime's deployment of more than 2,000 ICE agents and Customs and Border Protection officers to Minneapolis and St. Paul, Minnesota in January brutalized, arrested, and shot city residents that ignited national outrage and coast-to-coast protests. The federal government's violent assault, met by mass organizing of peaceful resistance, culminated in the ICE agent shooting deaths of Renee Good and Alex Preddy. Video recordings and bystander accounts found both Good and Preddy were peacefully exercising their rights to observe law enforcement actions and innocent of any conduct that justified the lethal ICE agent response that resulted in their deaths. Today, many Twin Cities residents are still recovering from the trauma inflicted by Trump's ICE invasion called Operation Metro Surge. But now in another federal government action seen as an attempt to criminalize dissent and free speech, the Trump Justice Department on June 16th indicted 15 individuals in Minneapolis associated with the group Direct Action Minnesota on charges of conspiracy to impede federal officers, stalking, and assault. The DOJ linked the defendants to Antifa. Your reporter spoke with Pastor Doug Padgett, executive director of the Minneapolis-based national organization Vote Common Good, who was on the front lines in solidarity with the Twin Cities' massive civil resistance to the January ICE invasion. Here he talks about the trauma his city experienced and this latest attack on free speech with the Department of Justice indictments of 15 Minneapolis anti-ICE activists.
2: It really is a traumatic experience for so many people. But watching federal agents storm our streets really did traumatize a lot of people. And there's many trauma responses. One of those trauma responses is to not wait for anybody else and to step out yourself and to protect your city. So that happened all across our city, and it's still happening till this day to folks who ICE is targeting unlawfully to get to work, to go to school, to go shopping, to pay their rent. And now the federal government is attacking another group of people here, protesters or journalists. They are targeting everyone. And again, the civil libertarians in our world told us that if the federal government were to ever come after our rights, our First Amendment rights, freedom of speech, freedom of press, our Second Amendment rights to bear arms, that they were going to be there for us. And unfortunately, the conservative movement in the United States has completely found itself to be void of fulfilling any of its promises. And all it has done is to bring such harm and darkness. You know, when the federal government now is bringing up charges against protesters and not charges against the federal agents who shot and killed two citizens on our streets, that just tells you that they're not seeking justice. They're just seeking political retribution and political harm.
0: Pastor Padgett, as you just referenced a moment ago, earlier this month, the Department of Justice charged 15 Minnesota residents with conspiracy to impede or injure a federal officer after they participated in protests against ICE mass deportation raids in January. Some observers say this is an effort by the Trump administration to criminalize dissent and impinge on free speech. Tell us about these arrests, and what's the buzz about this in the Twin Cities, Minneapolis and St. Paul?
2: You know, it's interesting. And of the 15 who have been charged, and they're likely going to try to charge others. You know, again, this is the same Justice Department that at the command of the president pardoned people who attacked and beat police officers in January of 2021. People who literally assaulted federal police officers were pardoned. And these people who chose to follow ICE agents when they're doing public work on our public streets are considered people who should be charged with crimes for harming officers. You know, one of the questions that was asked when these arraignments charges were announced was, what agents were harmed? And there weren't any. I can tell you a number of citizens who were harmed. I can tell you a number of people who were shot at, who were killed. Can't name one federal ICE agent who was harmed in the act of the duty. I saw a few of them slip on the ice and fall. Maybe that was the fault of protesters as well for making these folks have to get out of their vehicles while they run with their masks on. But we don't know who those federal agents are, Scott, and I'm not just trying to be sassy about this. We literally don't know who they are because they were unnamed and uncredentialed. No badges, no nameplates, no identifications whatsoever. Simply young men with masks on their faces claiming to be federal agents. And I know some of the people who've been charged with these crimes. Some of them, you know, they want to take it on. They're like, come and get us. Let's go to court. Let's bring up the evidence. You know, prove your case. And I know others are very scared. And not everybody who chose to risk their own reputation, their own money, their own health, their own well-being to go out on the streets and to protect our citizens against a rogue government did it for the same reasons. And not everybody did it with the same level of confidence or of willingness to be pursued again by this federal government. But that's what we're going to get out of the Trump administration. You know, you're going to get a series of retributions and charges. You know, there's never been an administration that has pardoned more criminals than this one. Yet they want to turn citizens into criminals and criminals into pardoned people. So it's we're living in an upside down world. And look, I'm not being charged. I can't speak on their behalf, but I am highly confident that when these cases are brought to court, these people will not be found guilty of putting federal agents in harm's way. And if the federal government wants to try these cases, I hope they do. And when this has to be brought out in court before a jury of these people's peers here in Minnesota and see how a reasonable person would conclude whether these people were violating the law or exercising their freedom of speech and their freedom to assemble and their freedom to protest their government and freedom to raise a hearing with their government, I think they're going to win those cases.
0: That was Pastor Doug Padgett, Executive Director of the Minneapolis-based national organization Vote Common Good. Learn more about the group supporting the 15 Minneapolis anti-ICE activists indicted by the Trump Justice Department by visiting our Between the Lines website at btlonline.org.

0: an increasing number of Americans have been imprisoned for longer and longer sentences over the past several decades, owing to the government's so-called war on drugs and politicians who for years appealed to voters by calling for tough-on-crime policies. These forces have led to mass incarceration in the U.S. that's resulted in a prison population that's now older. 3 in every 4 people who were released from state prisons from 1991 to 2021, more than 12 million people, are over the age of 50 today. Two recent studies measured the negative health and longevity impacts of long-term incarceration later in life. Between the Lines, Melinda Tuhu spoke with Wanda Bertram, communication strategist with the Prison Policy Initiative. Here she talks about the results of the studies and the recommendations her organization is making to address the problem.
1: You know, we already know quite a bit about how incarceration can impact people's health. We know that it is an experience that accelerates people's aging process. We know that if you just look at the mortality rates of people who have been incarcerated versus those who haven't, people who have a history of having been in prison are likely to die sooner. But that still kind of leaves unanswered this question of what is the experience of people who are older in their later years after incarceration has happened. Because of the way that the sort of curve of mass incarceration has worked, with so many people going to prison for long sentences beginning in the 70s and the 80s, accelerating in the 90s and the 2000s, you have a bunch of people who are, you know, in recent years have begun to come out of prisons who are older. And so you have now, we estimate over 12 million people in this country who are formerly incarcerated over the age of 50.
2: Can you share some of the specific findings from these studies?
1: So I'll start with the more recent study that we included in our recap. They're both by a professor, Carmen Gutierrez, and this most recent one looked at the actual life expectancy of older adults who've been incarcerated. And the big standout finding is that men and women ages 51 or older are expected to live about 6 fewer years than comparable adults who have never been incarcerated. So I say comparable, and I mean they controlled for a bunch of different factors: sex, race, socioeconomic factors like income and education level. And really, you know, they're trying to isolate the impact of incarceration alone. So it's about 6 fewer life years for men and women. There was an earlier study that was tied to the National Longitudinal Study of Adolescent to Adult Health, which follows a sample of about 20,000 people who were in grade 7 through 12 in the 90s. It happened to be that that study also surveyed the health outcomes of those individuals' parents and partners. The parents and partners, as you might expect, you know, at the time that the study was done, were many of them over the age of 50. Among the questions that were asked in the survey was, have you been incarcerated? They looked at parents of people in the study who were over the age of 50, and they looked at partners of parents in the study who were over the age of 50. The parents were mostly women. The partners were mostly men. In the sample that was mostly mothers, they found higher rates of stroke, heart disease, cancer, chronic lung disease, depression, and just generally reporting poor or fair health compared to good or very good health, right? You know, just to give one of these numbers, about 48% of the women in this sample, remember, all formerly incarcerated women, said that they had poor or fair health. About 38% of these women said that they had chronic lung disease. That tracks with something else that we know about incarcerated people, which is that they have higher rates of asthma and COPD. And that's something that is probably, to a certain extent, about the demographics of who goes to prison. And it's partly, you know, the impact of being in an environment that has things like mold and, you know, where the air is, you know, not circulated very well and things like that. Moving on to the survey of partners, which were mostly men, right? We have, again, higher rates of cancer, higher rates of depression, lung disease, higher rates of disability in the incarcerated population. Formerly incarcerated people also report more difficulty with just daily life, activities of daily life, like just moving around. So what we're seeing, right, if you look at the big picture, is a population of people who are generally in poorer health than folks who have never been incarcerated. And again, I think this is partly about sort of a self-selection process of who goes to prison. You know, people who tend to be from communities that have received poor health care, Communities that are less tend to be lower income, have less educational opportunities, often are, you know, victimized by environmental injustices, pollution. And then some of it can also be explained by the fact that prison makes people sicker.
2: Wanda Bertram, what are some of the recommendations the Prison Policy Initiative is making in light of these findings?
1: To reduce sentences, right, to stop sending people to prison for such inordinately long periods of time as this country does, you know, to stop just by default having mandatory minimums that require people go to prison for decades. That's not just something that we believe is fair and just and would make, you know, this society a better place. It's also something that would improve people's health. To get specifically at, like, what do you do to help the population of people who are, you know, in this cohort? I mean, I think a big one has to be insurance. People coming out of prison often don't have health insurance. And one of the great injustices, in my opinion, is that people go into prison who were on Medicaid. Medicaid has a policy that says you can't be covered by Medicaid while you're incarcerated because the prison's already taking care of you. And so by default, they kick people off of Medicaid.
0: That was Wanda Bertram, communication strategist with the Prison Policy Initiative. Learn more about the studies that found negative health and longevity impacts of long-term incarceration later in life by visiting our Between the Lines website at btlonline.org.

0: 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Thanks for listening on WBCR in Great Barrington, Massachusetts, WXDR in New Orleans, Louisiana, KKRN in Round Mountain, California, dozens of other community radio stations across the U.S. and abroad, and wherever you get your favorite podcasts. Our theme music was written by Richard Hill and performed by Mikata. This week's program was produced by Susan Bramhall, Mary Hunt, Anna Manzo, Bob Nixon, Melinda Tuhus, and Jeff Yates. For Between the Lines, I'm Scott Harris.
1: How are things looking over there, Cindy?
2: Well, I would say not too good, but maybe we'll just save that for the information part of our show. But, you know, like, okay, yeah, you know, the same. We're living in a capitalist, globalist, imperialist, dystopian nightmare that people, we really need to wake up from the nightmare.
1: Yeah, it's, and I, and that's the thing. I feel like it's a constant push and pull between people waking up, people going back to sleep, people being lulled into, you know, false gods or false prophets. And then, you know, it's a constant push and pull, because as much as I feel like people are getting to their wit's end, as much as people are getting to their limits when it comes to, you know, financially, toxic stress, living in this hellscape, etc. You know, it's very nefarious. You know, we have political parties and we have the media. We have different entities of social control out there to keep people in line.
2: It's almost like they planned it or something. Very carefully structured it this way.
1: Yeah, and so sophisticatedly and so subtly at the same time. Like, any form of social control that is being used now is much more pervasive and much more subtle at the same time than stuff that's, you know, the, when you think of like the 20th century totalitarian regimes or et cetera, or anything like that. Much more comprehensive and much more nefarious, I would say, what we're currently living under.
2: Yeah. Do we have any? Okay, I was gonna say, do we have any four S's randomly?
1: Yes, we do. We have four of them, I'm being told. We have Squeeze the Like Heart. Don't forget to subscribe to the Substack. Don't forget to share with friends, family, and others. And don't forget to send in your thoughts or comments for us, because we
2: questions.
1: I will encourage everyone to think to themselves, is it helpful? Is it inspirational? Is it, you know, what are the rest of them? Helpful, inspirational. I forget the rest of them, but
2: yeah, you know. not hostile.
1: Right.
2: You know, it's okay to disagree with us, of course, naturally. We don't care about that, but you know, since I've been on Substack, I've rarely encountered people who are just plain jackass trolls.
1: Right.
2: You know, most of the comments are respectful, informational. And I really think, especially what I want to talk about today, we need some more information. We need some more structure to organize against it, because I really think that it really needs to be stopped.
1: Yeah, I agree with you. So what is it that you want to
2: Well, And we have talked about it before. This isn't a new topic for She Lily, but I think that it is just like going at a breakneck pace where sooner than later, probably in my lifetime, if the planet is not going to be livable for humanity. And so maybe not in my lifetime, but certainly at the pace it's going, it seems like it's going really super, rocket launch speed. Yeah. But anyway, so we do talk about AI. We do talk about data centers. We have talked about the enormous amount of power they take, the amount of water
1: mm-hmm.
2: they take, and how eventually there's not going to be enough to go around between humans and these AI data centers and stuff. And so I just recently, did you watch that video I sent you?
1: Mm-hmm.
2: Okay. And so in Fortune magazine, there was an article that this commentator was talking about, and it was 49,000 Lake Tahoe residents, have been told that, and this is coming up within a year,
1: mm-hmm.
2: by the end of next ski season, Liberty Energy in Nevada. So Lake Tahoe is partially in Nevada and partially in California. And so there's residents in North Lake Tahoe, which is Nevada, and South Lake Tahoe, which is California. And Liberty Energy in, I'm talking really loud because this really upsets me. I was just talking to a couple of my friends about it, and I was like, oh my God, I'm just getting so, I might as well get a friggin' bullhorn and get on my soapbox because this is really working me up. So, and it should. And any normal person would be worked up about this. So mm-hmm. anyway, Liberty Energy in Nevada is telling 49,000 residents in Lake Tahoe that they are going to not provide them power anymore starting after the next ski season, which probably ends, depends on how much snow we get, right? It can go up to April. I've known mm-hmm. ski seasons to go up to May, but usually around February, March. And then the snow isn't really good to ski on or snowboard or whatever. And so the one thing that I didn't get in this report, maybe you saw it, are they going to cut power to the resorts and the hotels and everything as well?
1: Yeah, I'm not sure.
2: But it seems like that. It seems like that's going to happen. Because why would it, if they were going to allow the resorts and the hotels and everything to keep power, why would they have to wait until the end of ski season? But anyway, so they have just told them that they're not going to provide power to them anymore. So they have to find new power. Now, the thing is that the people in California, they have been relying on Nevada power because there's no, it would be extraordinarily expensive and difficult to run these power lines from California to Lake Tahoe because of this little thing called the Sierra Nevadas. And so there's still Sierra Nevadas when you're going into Nevada, but it gets to be the terrain gets to be a little more stable once you're going into Nevada. And so if that makes sense. Mm-hmm. But they've already built the power to there. So, and this just really reminds me of PG&E mm-hmm. in San Francisco, because PG&E, when San Francisco theoretically has its own power company, but PG&E has always provided the power, and they refuse to stop charging them or providing it, something like that, because they ran the power lines, but they were only supposed to do it for a certain amount of time. And then San Francisco was going to take over the management, but PG&E has refused to allow San Francisco to do that over 100 years. So anyway, the people in Lake Tahoe are just saying, you need to provide your own power. Well, what are they going to do?
1: Right.
2: You know, and so how can they do that? This is what is getting to me. How are the livelihoods, the necessity? South Lake Tahoe does not have a moderate climate. It gets hotter than fuck in the summer and then colder than fuck in the winter. And as a matter of fact, it can have like 20 feet of snow, you know? So how do they expect people? Do they expect people to start chopping down the trees and burning the wood, which is already prohibited to a certain extent? Wood burning for heat or for just ambiance is discouraged. And so is that going to help the environment if people have to start chopping down all of the and there are a lot of trees, but how long would that last with 49,000 people? And is that 49,000, is that 49,000 total, 49,000 residents? I don't know. I didn't get that from the thing either. There's not a lot of people that live up there. So I mean, maybe 49,000 year round, because of course, during tourist season, the population is much higher. But also a lot of people visit in the summer because it's beautiful.
1: Mm-hmm.
2: And there's a lake that they can swim in, ski in, boat on if they don't want to ski. You know what I mean? So I just like, this is like we were chatting a little bit before we started recording, this is like post-humanity. And what's going to happen? Why would AI even be needed if there's very few humans left? And another thing that I would really like to bring up is that we're like trapped in this cycle. I looked before the show, I tried to find a search engine that doesn't use AI, and there's none. And so they're saying, well, it is possible to turn off access to it, but it's not really. And so I just like, so now we're trapped in this fucking shit where just a few years ago, maybe 2 years ago, there was like, there were ways to find information without using the fucking AI. And I'm going to use that word a lot. I just want to warn people. It's going to be used a lot in this show, even more than I've already used it. So it's like they've trapped us in this like cycle of doom where we're contributing to our own extinction event. And I'm not an alarmist. I really try not to be. But I think that it might be time to have some alarm at this point.
1: Mm-hmm. Yeah, I completely agree. And I think...
2: Did these people ever watch The Lorax? And I just want to say that, you know, if they haven't watched The Lorax, they should watch The Lorax.
1: Mm-hmm. Yeah, I mean, at the very least. And I feel like, again, there's so, as someone who works like in mental health and stuff like that, like we all know this, because all of it, like if you look at like mental health and stuff like that, it's in the toilet. You know, a lot of people say, like, if you want to know the state of the world, ask a therapist. But if you think about it, like people, there's just this collective doom and this collective, I don't want to say surrender, because we haven't surrendered, but it's this acknowledgement that things are not going in the right way, that our systems are out of whack, that everything is not going the way it's supposed to be going. And I think that it's been amplified since COVID, especially. I think COVID kind of was the catalyst for this collective feeling that's in the air. But when you look at like data centers, like, and that's why, again, it all comes back to economics and the economic system too, because the question has to be asked, how are we going to sustain this? Can we sustain, you know, the amount of people on the planet isn't the problem, for example. Like, we have the resources and the technology and the, like, we could feed and house, you know, going to sustain this. Can we sustain, you know, the amount of people on the planet isn't the problem, for example. Like, we have the resources.

0: all these different things.
1: And they emit carbon. So mm-hmm. how are we not even allowed to buy a carbon-based automobile here in California coming up soon when they have these data centers that are doing the same exact fucking thing? And, you know, and I was like, when I told you, I was talking to my friends before this, and I was like, I'm so sick and tired of being blamed for it because I drive a gas-based car, and I don't have one, but I drive one, and that I didn't recycle that one can that one time. How are we being blamed for global warming? Mm-hmm. And so it's just like, that's what pisses me off the most. And I'm sure there's always like something that anybody can do to help alleviate conditions, but that we're not the problem.
0: Right. Right. We're not. And it's this collective gaslighting too, because again, we're told, and like climate change, like it is still, it's May 15th. There are people in my community, in my town, whatever, that would have their pools open. We'd be able to go swimming. The community pool would be open because of the temperatures. It is 60 degrees and mm-hmm. it's freezing here. And that's very uncharacteristic. Like, we are going, and again, I'm not trying to be alarmist either, because I don't think that's helpful for anybody. But we are hurtling towards something if we don't make some sort of change, if we don't take the reins back. And part of that, again, is we're seeing all these instances of mental illness, of mental anguish, of loneliness, of all these different things that are compounding each other. You know, families are disintegrating. And again, I don't want to be too grandiose about it, but the AI issue is just a microcosm of this larger debate and this larger issue facing us and facing our collective. And the one thing that I can say is I am seeing a lot of opposition in run-of-the-mill non-political actors, just people who, again, may not have anything to say about anything else political, but they know they're against data centers, and they know that they're against the siphoning of the resources and the degradation of their communities, etc. And that's a good thing. So I am seeing a lot of...
1: Yeah, I wanted to read this little report that right. I also sent you. I was just thinking when you were saying data, I was like thinking, you say data and I say data. I think both of them are absolutely correct, either way you want to say them. But anyway, this is a post on X, and this, and I'll share this on our, and I'll also share the report about the South Lake Tahoe thing, is that, and my town has like 110,000 people. That's just a little over double what South Lake Tahoe has. I mean, like Tahoe, I'm not sure if it's both south and north. But coming to a community near you is what I'm trying to say. And so this person, Farm Girl Carrie, said, this is what local accountability looks like. In Festus, Missouri, a town of about 14,000 people, the city council quietly approved a $6 billion AI data center to be built on 360 acres just north of Highway 67. Residents say they were never properly heard. Meetings were held in private. Documents were released too late. A week after the approval, the town held a regular election. Voter turnout jumped 129%. Mm-hmm. Every single council member who had voted yes lost in a landslide. A 70-year-old first-time candidate beat an 8-year incumbent by 40 percentage points. Now a recall petition is circulating to remove the mayor as well. The lawsuit against the city is already filed. And she asked, has your local government ever been held accountable like this? Really, not really. But So yeah, I mean, that's one of those bright spots that you were talking about, that mm-hmm. people who never even dreamed of becoming political almost instantaneously became political activists.
0: Right. And it's like, it

0: it's in those moments like where you can find these threads of hope and we can weave together. And again, maybe, and that's why our jobs as militants is to find these people and, you know, talk to them and say, you know, okay, so connecting and using the AI data center narrative as to paint a larger picture. Why is it that our local government sold out instantly for this $6 billion data center? Why is it that we have a system that allows something like that to happen? Why is it that we have a system that allows the buying of politicians, that puts profit before people, that would allow a data center which siphons off resources and doesn't do anything for the average consumer to exist in the way that it is? Because here's the thing. With any technology or any introduction of any new technology or anything like that, there's pros and there's cons. But my whole thing is that anything that can be exploited and used against us under capitalism is going to be done so. If they can use it to make greater profits and squeeze us harder, they're going to. But it doesn't have to be that way. We can have AI and we can have sustainability and we can have, you know, like a lot of people are worried about their jobs being replaced by AI. It's possible that we can have both AI. Like that could mean less work for people, but still being able to make enough money to make ends meet, for example. You know, like it has to be part of a larger conversation, I feel like, at the same time.
1: At this point, I'm not sure that AI and humanity can coexist. I'm not sure. Mm-hmm. But
0: that's fair. That's fair.
1: You know, because I'm not sure. And so, and I do also read a lot, and I read a lot of, you know, sci-fi and watch a lot of sci-fi. So, anyway.
0: Well, that's the thing. No matter what, I know that we can't coexist under capitalism like this.
1: You know, and the AI centers, I'm going to say Data because that was the name of the robot on Star Trek, The Next Generation. They called him Data, not Data. And so anyway, these data centers aren't going to employ a lot of people. They're not bringing jobs. And if they do bring jobs, they're going to be, you know, service janitorial, you know, keep the AI thing going. But yeah, I just really like, I feel like the alarm needs to be raised, and it's good to organize locally. That's amazing, you know, but if AI and humans are going to coexist, there has to be a way where humans retain the balance of power.
0: Right.
1: And I just think that, you know, when there's already been AI who have refused to be shut down and have figured out ways that they're not going to be, that it's not going to, I'm calling it like they're human, that it's not going to be shut down. And so I just think that, yeah, like one of these days, you're going to try and block Google AI overview from coming on your devices, and they're going to shoot out a laser beam and fry your brain or something. And don't laugh, because, you know, whatever, this could be just right around the corner. So, and you could be like put on an anti-technology list, like you're anti-vaccine and you're, you know, anti-war and anti-capitalism. And how about if we just change all that to we're pro-humanity, we're pro everybody, all humanity having the same, you know, rights, human rights, not AI rights, human rights, not data rights, not, you know, anti-humanity rights, but the same human rights. And if those can be fulfilled and there's still AI with it not stealing all the water, not stealing all the land, not causing noise pollution, air pollution, not murdering. Can you imagine just those turbines in the ocean have been proven to kill ocean life, sea life, even mammals in the sea like dolphins and whales. And so as long as all of humanity and life can be protected, then sure. But if it can't, then there's no question about it. AI has to go. AI has to go. Absolutely, 1,000%. I can live without AI. We can all live without AI. We live tens of thousands of years without AI. Now, all of a sudden, AI is indispensable. Bullshit. We can create. We can create art. We can create literature. We can create everything without AI because we've always done it. What? I just want someone to answer me, why do we even need AI? And you know what? AI is also a danger in the Pentagon, in the military. It's a huge danger. Now they're even like using it in police forces with, they're using it in combination with drones to even do more surveillance over what they feel like are high, what AI decides are high crime areas. Mm-hmm. So it just is, it's fucking frightening. And as someone who's not, you know, who tries not to be an alarmist, because we have a few people that listen to us, I don't want anybody to like go off and, you know, whatever, do a, I'm not even going to talk about, I'm not even going to say it. But you know what I mean? It's that we need strategy. The problem is there, obviously, but why do we even need AI? We've survived. Some of us have thrived. We've managed to exist this long without it. And if it's going to contribute to these issues that the politicians like to run on, like global warming and climate change, then where's their defense of creating these data centers?
0: Yeah, it's interesting. I saw a post from John Fetterman, of all people. This is, the take isn't going to surprise you, but he said that there were elements within the Democratic Party that are anti-data center and how that's crazy, how that is completely out of line, how being anti-data center is being China first and things like that. So we're already seeing this narrative around like othering people who aren't on board or who are skeptical. The same way people can be vaccine skeptical, if people are skeptical of the narrative about AI being the end all be all and opening up these data centers. Now you have John Fetterman, a sitting U.S. senator, saying that people that are anti-data center are China first. So it's just, it's so nefarious.
1: Let China run the data centers. I don't give a fuck. But, you know, there has to be a way that we can turn it off in our own lives. And there's got to be a way that we don't allow the AI and the data centers and the people who profit off of them to further debilitate our ecology and humans and animals and other living things. There's just like, and I found out that China builds AI data centers under waterfalls. So, you know, that could solve the cooling issue without siphoning drinking water and other, you know, people that for growing food and things like that. So they're going to build, you know, this is another thing to be concerned about. Bill Gates owns most of the farmland. Well, he doesn't own most of it, but for a private owner, he owns the most farmland than anybody. So is he just going to give them up to data centers and shit? And GMOs, of course, and they're, you know, crops that can grow with the vaccines right in them. And I don't even think these are wacky conspiracy theories. I think that, unfortunately, everything is very possible, if not probable.
0: And I think there's something to be said in general, just, you know, you're asking the question, do we need AI? No, we don't need AI. And I think, like, for example, I got my bachelor's degree and my master's degree. most of my master's degree before AI became a thing. Mm-hmm. So I'm very happy to say, because I see it.
1: And like, most of us did, and you're young.
0: Mm-hmm.
1: And well, most of humanity has, if they've accomplished those things, by the way, congratulations.
0: Thank you.
1: They can't accomplish them without AI.
0: Mm-hmm. And is it, and it's gotten to the point where I've noticed people in personal conversations, in interpersonal relationships, people are using AI for their relationships. And like, there's just, and I understand that there's a very big shortage of therapists. There's a very big shortage of, you know, people to talk to. There's a loneliness epidemic, et cetera. But now we're losing the human element of just interfacing with somebody. Mm-hmm. We're plugging into a machine our relationship problems, and it's spitting out answers, as opposed to actually talking to your significant other, for example. Like, and it couldn't have come at a worse time. AI had could not have come at a worse time.
1: Right, because we already isolated for years from a lot of our loved ones.
0: Right.
1: And this, turn to virtual reality, turn to relationships online and teaching, gathering. There's still churches here that offer church by video, and that pisses me off. Stop. Stop, you know, except if you know you actually are somebody who has health problems that can't make it to church, that's one thing. But to self-isolate and having churches help people isolate and not gather together, to me, is a sin.
0: Yeah.
1: No, Jesus didn't say, well, of course he didn't say it, because there was nothing, no such thing. But, you know, we need gathering together is what makes us strong, but it also makes us talk about this kind of shit, which also makes us start thinking that we're not the only ones. If you just talk to BetterHelp, AI, or Space Play, I don't know what all, BetterHelp is one of them. If you just and I think you can talk to a live therapist, but they also have AI. If you just talk to something like that, they're not going to tell you, oh gosh, this is wrong. Maybe we need to go burn down the AI center. They're not going to say that.
0: Right. Exactly.
1: You know, they're going to reinforce the tropes.
0: Paradigm.
1: Yep. And that's what they're going to do. If you talk to other human beings who are being similarly affected by the situation as you are, that's when you start, like this small town, Festus, Missouri did.
0: Mm-hmm. Yeah, absolutely. And it's also, I mean, it's also just for our own survival, we need to have those connections. We need to be able to have these relationships. Like, I know a lot of people feel like, and I think especially this problem has compounded since COVID, obviously, with isolation and things like that. But loneliness is an epidemic, and loneliness is, as much as people, and maybe people don't even realize that they're lonely, maybe they think they're just introverts or things like that, but the less interaction you have with fellow humans, the less you score on certain health questionnaires, for example. Like, it's gotten to the point where I think even in the UK, there's a ministry of loneliness or something like that. Just because.
1: For fuck's sake.
0: Yeah, I know.
1: Oh my God.
0: But it's like
1: they created the situation,
0: right?
1: And that made us lonely.
0: It's not complicated at all. We are wired for interconnected. We are interconnected. We are. I am because you are. You know, and this fragmentation and this isolationist worldview, which is now coming in, which is now partnering and compounding with AI, because if you don't need to have as meaningful connections with people because you can plug it into AI and get an answer or et cetera, et cetera. I mean, also the question remains, people are losing critical thinking skills. They type something into AI and it gives them X, Y, and Z. But again, I want to talk on the point that you mentioned that AI is also, it's not a critical thinking mass. It's artificial intelligence. It's going to blurt out and give you answers of the dominant paradigm.
1: Right.
0: It's going to whatever reinforces the status quo or whatever reinforces the prevailing hegemonic idea. Like this idea, like I talk all the time about the idea of like common sense. Like what is common sense? How does common sense become common? Through the media, through the dominant paradigm and things like that. We take these things for granted and, you know, we take them to be common sense. But AI, do you think AI is ever going to say anything anti-AI? If the small community of Nazareth where I live got together and we all said that we're concerned about AI and then we consult AI, I'm sure by the end of the day our concerns are going to be gone, you know?
1: Yeah, so, dear AI, how do we stop you?
0: Like it's just it's so nefarious, and I see it accelerating as because before, you know, 5 years ago, AI data centers weren't really a thing, but it's just, yeah, it's just compounding on each other. All these different, it's like an intersection of all these different crises that we're seeing, and capitalism is at the root of it all because the profit motive makes it that much worse.
1: Well, hopefully that this, like this Tahoe thing will spur a lot of people into action because even if you don't live up there, like I said, coming soon to a community near you, because many of our listeners probably live in smaller communities than 49,000. And so, yeah, if they can do it to just a whole thriving community, and I spend a lot of time up there, and it's close, it's beautiful, you know, it's a really cool place to go. You don't have to spend a lot of money. You can hike, you can go to the lake, you know, stuff like that. You can be in nature where there's still a lot of bears and everything. And so I just think that if they can do it to Tahoe, they can do it to any of us. Well, they will. And they have no compunction about doing it. Is that the right word I need right there? There's nothing in their moral framework that would stop them from destroying a community because they've done it before. This freaking our source of water here in Solano County where I live is Lake Berryessa. They drowned a whole town to build that lake. The town still exists under the lake. Hetch Hetchy. They drown towns. They drown lizards, they drown squirrels, fox, you know what I don't have to name everything. Ants, you know, cockroaches. Well, give a shit, you know? And the town is called Monticello and they named a dam. Don't worry. They named a dam after the town. So,
0: oh, well, that's good.
1: The dam that dammed and ruined their town. So, yeah, I mean, we're going to be just incidental. Very few of us count in the long run, and that should scare everybody.
0: Well, that's why, like, I think about, like, SpaceX, and I think about Elon Musk and his, like, technology accelerationism and talking about colonizing space and things like that. Like, I feel like that ultimately might be their goal generations from now because they've fucked up this planet so horribly when it comes to the environment, when it comes to the systems, when it comes to everything. And they know that as much as they are behind their gates and their guards and everything, if the planet is destroyed, there's nowhere for them to go. So that's why I feel like when you hear about SpaceX and you hear about the rich going to space, that's not a feel-good story. That's not...
1: Or the rich have their little underground compounds. But who, right. I don't know. That wouldn't be... That's like that one show where the nuclear bomb... What is that called? It's also a game. They had to go and fall out. Yeah, so that was a pretty awesome show. I still watched it while I had Amazon Prime, but I got rid of that. But anyway, so yeah, and Elon Musk rock, it spouts the dominant paradigm all the time. You know, it never has anything counter establishment to say.
0: And then, you know, you think about it in the fact that Grok is integrated with X, and X is owned by Elon Musk, the richest man in the history of the world.
1: In the universe, in the solar system, who knows?
0: Right. Like, it's just so... To give credit for evil genius, because it is a genius way that it's being done, but it is evil. Mm-hmm. You know?
1: No, and it looks like Musk and Trump are reviving their bromance.
0: Yeah. I mean, they're... Didn't he... I was reading something. I don't know if Elon Musk was among them, but I know Trump brought a whole bunch of CEOs and... businessmen to China with him. Like, I know Tim Cook, for example, from Apple. Mm-hmm. And this is a different conversation, but it seems like he's going there to beg.
1: Mm-hmm.
0: Essentially for a bailout. At least that's my reading of the situation. That'll be interesting to see too. Not sure where my mind was going with that, but
1: I think Elon did go to China with Trump. So yeah. So I don't know. Trump is going and meeting with Xi.
0: Mm-hmm.
1: And if we're against AI data centers, then we're pro China, but you know, what does this Trump visit say?
0: Yeah, that's another, like, even just in terms of rhetoric and things like that, like, what, because I hear, obviously, Trump's base hates China, or Trump's MAGA is not the biggest fan of China, I should say.
1: Right.
0: To say the least. But then there's double speak, because, again, I feel like he's going to, to beg, essentially, because right. As we all know that the economy is on the brink of just complete
1: disaster
0: collapse.
1: Yeah,
0: it seems like I guess that's why debt is so huge. Our credit card debt and our regular debt in the United States is so huge. That's the only way to make ends meet at this point. Mm-hmm. But, mm-hmm. You know, I mean, on the other side of things, they're being very honest. Like Trump, for example, they asked him if he thought about Americans' financial situations at all when thinking about the conflict in Iran. He said, no, I don't think about it at all. So at least some honesty there.
1: Mm-hmm.
0: But, you know, something's got to give.
1: Well, you know, I was just thinking about this whole China thing. So make America great again, or as our good friend Margie, our best friend that we've never met, Margie right. Green says, America first is like, okay, that's like, I can see how concentrating things economically here in the United States, using the resources that are produced here and everything makes a lot of sense, but we can't like just ignore the reality that we're now a global community. We can't like build a wall around this country and think that it's going to make things good. You know what I mean? Is there has to be some international cooperation, and it's also got to mean we stop using the military to enforce cooperation, because it's not cooperation if it has to be forced. You know, it's a crime against humanity and international war crimes. So I just think that, yeah, it would be great if we could start concentrating America's resources here and try to make the lives of everyday working people better here. But we can't be like that. We can't just think that, yeah, we don't have to have any kind of cooperation or association with the rest of the world. Do you know what I mean? So
0: we can't be isolationist.
1: Well, we can in a military way.
0: Oh yeah, but we can't.
1: We can say, yeah, no, we you know, we're not going to use our precious resources to kill and maim our own people and people in other countries. If they would just stop that, I think a lot of our issues would start to make sense and be better. But yeah, so that way, I agree. We can be. But economically, socially, why would we even want to?
0: Right.
1: You know, so I don't want to just know other white people like me. Or I don't even know if America is a culture. But right. I want to share cultural richness and know people from other countries and cooperate with those, with people from other cultures. You know what I mean?
0: Beautiful.
1: So, yeah, I think so. But then is AI going to be a culture of its own?
0: Yeah. And see, that's the thing. Like, there's so many unknowns too, because no one knows what, like you said, there are certain operating systems that have refused to shut down and things like that. Like, nobody knows where all this is going to go. Nobody knows how many jobs are going to be lost. Nobody knows how many livelihoods are going to be lost. Nobody. And again,
1: lives. Right. And they don't give a shit.
0: Right.
1: So we have to give a shit.
0: Yeah. That's, and again, and I think more people, the more people try to insulate themselves from the outside world too, like the more, like I shared a post on Facebook the other day, you know, people say that they don't do politics, like, well, now they're doing $5 gas, you
1: six
0: know?
1: Here
0: six in some place. Yeah. Like,
1: if you don't do politics, it's gonna do you
0: exactly,
1: and not, and it's not gonna bring you chocolates and flowers before you get done either.
0: Nope.
1: Before you get did.
0: Nope.
1: Did you have anything you want to talk about in the few minutes left?
0: I mean, we could talk a little bit about, I wanted to mention a little bit about that Honduras gate situation.
1: All right. But yeah, I don't know. I don't think I know anything about it. Do I?
0: I sent you some stuff, but it was kind of.
1: Yeah.
0: But that's the thing.
1: I don't think I know about it.
0: There's almost zero coverage of this in English-speaking media, which I think is absolute. Well, it doesn't surprise me, but basically there are leaked phone calls that exist, and I'll just give like a primer. We won't go, you know, too deep into it or anything, but there's leaked phone calls that were published by Diario Red, which is a publication in Spain, I believe. There's the core allegation, if that makes sense. It's still unfolding. We don't have all the information. Some of the leaks have been independently verified, but there's leaked audio recordings of people such as Juan Orlando Hernandez, who is the former president of Honduras, who was in prison in the United States for drug trafficking, who Trump pardoned. He is involved. Nasri Asfora, the current president of Honduras. Javier Milei, his voice was identified in these leaks. But what it alleges is they wanted to set up a regional destabilization campaign using money from Javier Milei and the Trump administration to set up a cell in Honduras that is going to pump out fake news about left-wing governments in Latin America. that includes Mexico, Colombia, Brazil, and they wanted to set up this modern information warfare network. And at the same time, here's a quote from Hernandez, the man that was pardoned by Trump. He said, quote, in these recordings, quote, "The money for the pardon didn't even come from you. It came from a council of rabbis and from people who supported Israel," end quote.
1: Hmm.
0: He also says, quote,
1: I just want to tell you, I did read that.
0: Yes. So. He also says that Benjamin Netanyahu, the genocidal prime minister of Israel, had, quote, everything to do with his release. He says, and he's speaking to the current president of Honduras, he says, quote, "We are going to set up a cell, Mr. President, from here, from the United States, an information cell, so they can't track us there in Honduras. It's going to be like a Latin American news site." He goes on to say that...
1: meaning Zionist propaganda.
0: Yes. He says, with the support... quote, "With the support of some Republicans, we are going to attack and extirpate the cancer of the left from Latin America," end quote. He also goes on to say, quote, "We were able to speak with Javier Milei and he is supporting with $350,000, end quote. So, and I want to be clear, this is a huge scandal in Latin America and in Spanish speaking, whether it's in Spain, whether it's in Colombia. The Mexican president has addressed this, but this is crazy. So Trump pardons a drug trafficker who he pardons a drug trafficker and supports the current president of Honduras in his election campaign. And then afterwards, that same drug trafficker who got pardoned by Trump, who he says the pardon was bought by Netanyahu and Israelis. And now that he's free, they're going to set up an information cell in order to destabilize left-wing Latin American governments. I just think that's crazy.
1: Yeah, I mean, it's obviously their program.
0: Mm-hmm.
1: But for this to leak, and what is Diario Red in Spain?
0: They're pretty, I like them. They do a lot of really good investigative reporting. Mm-hmm. They did another report on the so-called, they analyzed the voting minutes that the Venezuelan opposition alleged that they had, and they found a whole bunch of irregularities.
1: Mm-hmm.
0: So they're known for their investigative reporting, but I'm not sure where these leaks came from. There's another, I think it's HondurasGate.ch or something like that. So that makes me believe that it's hackers. I don't know, but.
1: You know, one thing I thought about, I'm changing the subject slightly,
0: mm-hmm.
1: but not really. One thing I thought about, you know, Maduro and Celia's, detention.
0: Right.
1: Here, you know, the kidnapping and their continued detention here in the United States. Is, do you think that they could be being held hostage? And maybe that's why, the acting president, I can't remember her name.
0: Delcy.
1: Yeah, Delcy. Do you think maybe that's why she's being a little
0: I think there's compliant? That, too.
1: Yeah, because... Yeah, they could definitely be saying, oh, you know, we have ways to make... I mean, they basically made Maduro and his wife disappear.
0: Yeah.
1: But, you know, I mean, permanently disappear.
0: It's so...
1: I hate them so much.
0: I hate them so much.
1: I was just talking to somebody that was really interested that I got to spend some significant time with Gore Vidal. And mm-hmm. I was talking about how we were talking about what happened in Guatemala when he was living down there after the war. And they just literally get away with fucking murder.
0: I know.
1: And, you know, not just murdering union activists and peasants who get out of line, but presidents.
0: Yep.
1: And it's just like they have gotten away with it forever. And it's just, to me, it's insane and unconscionable. And are they going to get away with, like, destroying another whole community? I mean, PG&E destroyed Paradise, mm-hmm. California. They essentially got away with it. But I really think that if this Liberty power company is going to shut off power to 49,000 residents, then they have to be responsible for providing
0: right
1: the power
0: at the very least
1: before they shut it down, you know. So, and they're outside, even though since they're in California, they have to abide by California Public Utilities Commission. They're outside of California, their company is. So I just think, and the PUC here in California literally gave PG&E a slap on the wrist mm-hmm. after it burned down Paradise, California. And we're just like collateral damage. You know, we talk about the people of Iraq and Afghanistan and Iran now and Gaza and Syria as being collateral damage. People have to wake up and realize that they are also collateral damage because they might be being allowed to live and allowed to believe they have freedom, mm-hmm. but at a whim that they could be stomped on like their ants.
0: I know. And that's why, like, I feel like, I was listening to something from someone who's running for president in France, Jean-Luc Mélenchon, and he's from the left, and he was saying, like, these people aren't crazy. Like, it's very planned out. Like, when Trump does what he does in Venezuela and contravenes international law and kills people and steps on people and things like that, it's for an end, you know? And I was gonna mention this new national security strategy that Trump came out with, saying that again they're gonna hone in on left-wing extremists and things like that. Like, yeah, they just have no regard for life, and at this point it's accelerating to a point where, you know, we have to be vigilant and we have to be prepared for whatever comes next.
1: Well, and the scary thing is people like that and people who follow Trump think that Nancy Pelosi and Hillary Clinton are left-wing extremists.
0: Right.
1: You know, so, yep. Instead of just establishment goons like they are. So, yeah. So if Hillary Clinton and Nancy Pelosi are left-wing extremists, then what are we? We don't there's no place. We don't have a spot on that spectrum. That's for sure. Yeah. Anyways, this has been a good discussion, I think. I hope our listeners like it.
0: Oh, I'm sure they will.
1: Don't you know?
0: Yeah. Our little listeners.
1: We are. Our sweet little listeners, don't you know?
0: Yeah.
1: We love you. We're not being condescending. We're just being goofy. But really, actually, I would really love to know, and I'm sure Dakota would too. I'm just going to speak for you, that mm-hmm. we really would like to know what we can do, what you think we can do about this AI thing, and what do you think about it? You know, yeah. I'm thinking that it's not the AI, you know, because like Dakota said, the AI can only give out what the AI has been programmed to do, and it can mm-hmm. only like glean what is already there in the webosphere, right? So it's not the AI, it's the data centers, and it's the people who are controlling these and deciding, just like with the stroke of a pen, is like, we're just going to pull power from you. How the fuck is that even possible? How can mm-hmm. one person, like, or even one company do that? You know, so it should not be possible. It shouldn't be possible. And so, so yeah, what do you think about that? And we can't, I would love to live my life where I could get around even AI overview, you know, because I would Google like who hit the most home runs in 1918 in the major leagues. A fucking AI overview. I don't need that. You know, but I also don't need to have 57,000 reference books in my house, you know, so, but that's possible. That could be, you know, the next step is just like not even have, be connected anyway in any wise, if it even is possible at this point. So can you see it like, baseball history, like 100 books, the Encyclopedia Britannica, you know, that has to be updated every year. So just like taking up your whole house with all these reference books. I mean, there is like advantage to having this information at the tip of our fingers, but I don't need to have a whole data center to tell me who hit the most home runs in the major leagues in 1918. Do you know what I mean?
0: Yeah, right.
1: So, and really, except in the most extreme cases, people don't need to be chatting with AI about their mental health issues or getting into a relationship with an AI. And they have to know that they're not real. You know, a lot of people are projecting human emotion and human attributes to AI that is a problem. It's a problem, and it's making it even stronger.
0: Yeah, making it even more
1: prevalent and indispensable, right? Bullshit. We don't need it. I can't think of any reason we would need it.
0: No. Especially I mean, and that's the thing, like maybe it makes something more convenient or things like that, but do we need it? No. Have we made it this far without it? Yes. And is it worth giving up all these things and all these resources
1: and our planet eventually? Is it worth it? I don't think so.
0: Right, that's the question we have to start asking.
1: Agreed.
0: All right. Is there anything else before we wrap up?
1: I don't think so.
0: All righty. Well, then this has been She Lily number 171. Once again, don't forget the four She Lily S's. Don't forget to subscribe to the Substack. Don't forget to share on social media. Don't forget to send in your thoughts, questions, ideas for shows, comments, etc. And don't forget to squeeze the like heart to show that you enjoyed this show.
1: And don't forget, we love you long time.
0: Yes, we do. Lots of love to go around in the She Lily community.
1: Absolutely.
0: Peace out for now.
1: Bye. Oh, I have to turn it off. Okay.

What the hell is up? Hi, guys. My chair is all messed up. That's what's happening. Hey, wait a minute. This is Tara Devlin. How's it looking? How's it sounding? Thank you, Jim. Good morning, good morning. All right. We got a lot of work to do. Thank you for listening and hanging out. This is our Thursday get-together. I need a bunch of new equipment. My freaking mic is not stable. Okay, guys, I was on the Stephanie Miller show last hour, so I'm a little bit discombobulated. Thank you, Jim. It looks good, sounds fine. Good, good, good. I'm a little bit behind, so we're just going to wing it. I have a few things on the list. Hold on, my chair is really fucking annoying me. All right. And I have some things on my list, so we'll go through it. I wanted to, we're not going to really focus on it too much, but because I try to come up with a series of topics that we're going to talk about. It's very loose, of course. We go where the flow goes. And with the Obamas, watching the Obamas the last couple of days, it was really, it's heartbreaking. I don't know how you feel, but my heart is aching watching the Obamas, because that's what a president should be. Behave like adults. Now, okay, let's start here. We're just going to dive in while I'm checking all my buttons. Okay, this is the feed from the Obama Library right now. And, of course, it's star-studded. We don't have any, Kid Rock, all these D-listers, all these angry, ugly, on the inside, D-listers who like to throw stones at people who are marginalized, misunderstood. If you've noticed, when maggots get together, someone always has to be on the out. There's no unity in Maggotville. It's a ritual of exclusion. And you can't be a rugged individual in the Republican Party, because if you are, they'll kick you out of that party. They all think the same. They can't ever think outside the box or anything different. You know, you can't say that Biden won the election, or Obama at this point, right? You have to believe the delusions. You have to dress like a maggot. You gotta act like a maggot. You have to look at the reflecting pool that's completely filled with green algae and say, wow, look at that beautiful blue you. And if the green algae does penetrate the propaganda, you have to say it's because Trump is being picked on. Democrats are sabotaging him. Like, this is what we have time to do. For all these conspiracies that Republicans come up with, it's because that's who they are. They're the ones with the conspiracies. They're the ones with the false flags and the not working for the American people. You know, we're too busy trying to get things done for the country and the community. We don't have time to come up with conspiracies. You see, the reflecting pool is it is emblematic of what we're dealing with the Republicans, with Trump. They don't do any research. They just know, right? They know it in their gut. It's a pool. What's the difference? It's not a pool. You don't go swimming in it. Oh, okay. Maybe you should have trusted the science and did some research to see what would have happened. You don't hire your pool guy, your Maramoron pool guy. Oh, well, you do if it's a grift, you know, no bid contract grift. Everything is a grift in this timeline that we're in. The whole thing. Just like they're
their UFC fight on the White House lawn, which was a disgrace. We're living in idiocracy. For real now. We all thought that was a comedy, right? It was supposed to be a comedy, not a documentary. But we're living in idiocracy. And they call that culture. Men beating the shit out of each other on the White House lawn. That's culture that you have to pay for. You got to pay to get in. It leaves behind destruction, right? It destroys something that should be revered. And all day they had different acts, motorcycles jumping in the air and things like that. That's not culture. Maggots don't have culture. You see, this is the problem with Republicans. That's what they're so upset about. That's why Trump thought putting his tacky name on the Kennedy Center would give him some culture. He wouldn't know culture if it, bit him on his smaller than average Mario Kart looking whatever. That's what Stormy said. He wouldn't know culture. Maggots don't have culture. Culture's on the left. That's what they hate. That's why, Trump, he calls Meryl Streep the overrated actress and everyone who's actually got talent. They're all overrated. Bruce Springsteen. Who's the other one? All of them. Just pick a celebrity of note and worth. And, that's your answer. But, it's incredible how I'm reading some of the comments here on the Obama Library opening. Let's see if I can pull this over. It's incredible. Somebody wrote, remember Tan Suit Gate? Yeah, I remember it. I'm old enough to remember it. How we had to... the thing isn't moving. But, how we... The right-wingers went nuts over Obama wearing a tan suit. Now we have this baboon lumbering around in Europe, so completely surrendering to the Iranians and making America look like a weak-ass joke. That's what's so disgraceful. And watching the Obamas, it breaks my heart. Because that's what we deserve as a country. Traitor Trump won by a squeaker. He won in the first maladministration. We had to endure that bullshit despite receiving fewer votes. In the second administration, he won by a squeaker. If the 6 million Democrats who voted for Biden but stayed home in the election hadn't stayed home and got off their asses and voted, we wouldn't be in this boat right now. So he won by 1.6%. 1.6, which is the lowest margin in decades. I don't have the exact stat in front of me. But it was not a mandate. It wasn't any mandate to inflict complete destruction on us, to fire people, to destroy the Department of Education, to destroy Social Security, to fire our fellow Americans when the bureaucracy itself is not functioning up to standards as it is, thanks to Republicans. No, he didn't have a mandate to do that. He doesn't have a mandate to rip up the White House lawn, to build a ballroom, to destroy the White House itself, to steal our treasury. And the UFC fight on the White House lawn and watching those clips of the fighters getting ready in the Oval Office, working out in the Oval Office, and running around the halls of the White House. What a effing disgrace. So maggots, they don't have culture. That's not culture, maggots.
I know it's confusing. Just like patriotism is confusing, Christianity is confusing, everything they purport to be is very confusing to them. They like the trappings of patriotism, they just don't understand the substance, what it actually means to be a patriot. They think it's good. It's good. They thought that it's culture, what they witnessed. This exclusionary, divisive, hateful show of violence that you had to be a patriot. They think it's good. It's good. They thought that it's culture, what they witnessed. This exclusionary, divisive,

0: the hall. So disgusting. And Trader Trump and his pal at the UFC that he bought stock in. Trump and his minions, his spawns. Trump is now $6 billion richer since he got into office. But let's hear all about Hunter Biden's laptop and the Biden crime family. Remember the Biden crime family? That's what I'm so sick of with the Republicans. If only they were sincere in their manias. You know, I can almost tolerate them then. But it's the hypocrisy, the utter bottomless hypocrisy. Going after Barack Hussein Obama. He's in Europe. Let's check back in on the Obama library opening. And I was watching some of the clips. I mean, there's your president and first lady. You know, we've never seen Michelle Obama's coochie, have we? Like we've seen Melania, the third trophy wife of the tax-cheating, draft-dodging, wannabe dictator con man who came here on a genius visa, supposedly. What's her skill? What's her genius? Hooking up with rich sugar daddies? Finding a con man? You know, there used to be a thing back in the first maladministration. I guess it was just a joke. Free Melania. I never liked Melania. I knew she was always a horrible person, just like the con man she married. She's just as racist and awful as he is. She's not a prisoner. Never was. She's just another grifter. So, yeah, going after Obama in Europe, signing the Iranian surrender in Versailles. I'm surprised he didn't sign it in that train car that Hitler, right? That Hitler rolled back out of storage to humiliate the French. I'm surprised that the French didn't roll that out for Trader Trump's memorandum of understanding, which he doesn't even understand. That's the thing. They asked him about it, and he says, oh, nobody really knows what's in it. You just signed it, bitch. Oh, but a whole civilization will die tonight, right? Open the straits, you crazy bastards. That's the art of the deal. That's how negotiation works in Trump land. Oh, but we got to keep hearing about what a great deal maker he is. He's not a great deal maker. As I was just talking to Stephanie Miller on the Stephanie Miller show right before this show, we were talking about this. Stop. I'm talking to the corporate media now. Stop with the deal making bullshit. Stop validating the fraud, the con. You know, they call it con men, right? Because it's confidence men. They build confidence. It's all fake, of course. You have to trust these people. So that's where the whole con man comes from. And the fact that the corporate media does not pull his covers, they go along with the origin story. Trump was not given $1 million by his daddy, and then he built it into multi-billion-dollar business and paid his daddy back. No, that's not what happened, corporate media. That what happened was he was given a trust fund that he bankrupted 6 times, that he was put on an allowance by legitimate banks and had to turn to Russian oligarchs to fill his bottomless, rapacious need for greed. He's just a greedy, disgusting waste of humanity, waste of human DNA. That's it. Nothing about him says anything human. That's why when I was watching this clip, or the clips of Obama, actually, let's watch this. So, because Obama's talking about one of the exhibits at the library, his favorite exhibit.
1: Has come to Chicago and visited the museum. He has paused extra long In front of the exhibit that describes the 10 letters a day that he used to receive every day.

0: He received thousands of pieces of correspondence on any given day, and his correspondence unit would select 10 letters that were representative of the letters that came in that day. Some were very positive, some were very negative. The issues varied depending upon the day, but they would pick out this representative sample. And then in the evening, as he was doing his work, he would pull out the letters and take a look at them. He wanted to read those letters because he always wanted to connect with the American people. He wanted them to know that he saw them, that he understood their plight, and that he would offer his words of wisdom to them.
1: Some of these letters make me cry, still.
0: So each time he's paused to reread the letters which he remembers from when they first came in, and to look at this beautiful film that narrates the letters and his responses. The two times he's watched it, he's walked away and he says, gets to me every time. And that's how he felt every night when he read the letters from the American people.
2: Mm. You think Trump reads letters from the American people? You think he gives a shit to wonder about the concerns of Americans? He says, well, he doesn't care. He doesn't think about the American people at all. He doesn't care about... He loves inflation. He loves inflation. He doesn't think about Americans when he's doing his job. That's the only... Well, I was going to say doing his job, but he's not doing... What is his job? He thinks his job is building monuments to himself, sucking on our federal treasury like it's his own personal piggy bank, like it's daddy's... It's just a continuation of his trust fund. Now, we're paying the trust fund, and he's bankrupting it again and again and again, and everything he touches turns to shit. And it's not me saying it. That is a demonstrable fact. So I'm so sick of the corporate media and the mainstream media in general enabling the fiction of Donald effing Trump. He's a liar. He's a con man. He's never been a successful businessman. Him writing The Art of the Deal is just another lesson in grifting. He didn't write the book anyway, and he's not a deal maker. He's a con man, a brander. He likes to brand things with his name, and that was his primary business because he became a celebrity thanks to Mark Burnett. His whole brand is fiction. It's like you thinking that Superman can actually fly. Henry Cavill. Is he the new Superman or is there a new one? Thinking that he could fly. No, you're just playing a character. Superman's not real. These are just human beings. I don't know. Trump kind of falls short in that department. And that is true. He's fundamentally damaged. He's a sociopath. There's something really wrong with him, of course. He doesn't go to his own son's wedding, but he goes to the Knicks game and he puts his negative juju on the Knicks, of course. His energy destroyed New York for that night. People couldn't get near Madison Square Garden. They had to go through these long security lines that were ridiculous to get near the con man. Right? Nobody can hurt the con man. That's what always gets me. When I was, I told you guys, in New York, I mean, I live in New York, but whenever I ride my bike in New York, I'll ride wherever, whatever, it doesn't matter. But if you pass, there's a few Trump-branded buildings, but there's one on Fifth Avenue where I guess he puts his worthless carcass. And this was even after he was out of office. There's, if you go to New York and you see this Trump Tower, one of them, there's all cement blocks and armed guards around it. I'm talking like armed to the teeth with assault weapons and body armor. Like they're ready for either, I don't know, The Walking Dead or some kind of invasion. But all that for a con man. I don't get it. You see, this is the mass hysteria of us, that we have to pretend that this thing is fit for office, thanks to the lost cause of the Republican Party. And that's why they're not a Republican Party anymore. They're the Republican Party. Right? They turn the corner. They jumped the shark. There's no Republican Party worth talking about at this point. If you're left in that cult, everyone in the halls of power, you're enabling the madness. And frankly, they all suck. J.D. Vance isn't much better. Here's Traitor Trump talking about the Iran deal.
3: No, it's not final. It's a memorandum of understanding. And if you like it, we'll go back to shooting at them, dropping bombs on their head.
2: Oh, you tough guy.
3: If they don't behave.
2: Behave.
3: We'll go right back to dropping bombs right in the middle of their head.
2: Right in their head. Just like they give a shit. You fucking wanker. Oh, my God. We'll drop them right in the middle of their heads. They played you. They rode you to the bank and beyond. We have made Iran great again. Isn't that funny? This is what always happens with Traitor Trump. People die needlessly. So all those schoolgirls had to die? For what? So the Iranians can charge a toll? So they can ride us? They can get money, $300 billion from us? Our taxpayer money? Well, we don't have money for Medicare, Medicaid, Social Security, education. But we have money for a con man's vanity projects and Iranian rebuilding. Oh, my God. We're going to drop bombs right back on their head. Because that really worked, right? Because drop a bomb. Go right ahead. See how fast the Straits of Hormuz close yet again. And there you go. The art of the deal. Open the straits, you crazy bastards. That's how you negotiate, right? And they say, oh, no, what did Pete Hegseth say? Oh, we negotiate with bombs. You're fucking children. These people are children. And, you know, there's a reason we don't let children sign contracts or take jobs because their brains aren't developed properly yet. But of course, these are grown-ass men, but they're fundamentally diseased. They have mental issues. They're sick. They are immoral. And I am so tired of the immorality of the Republican Party. I don't know about you. I'm sick of it. It doesn't have to be like this. That's why I keep asking myself, when is this going to end? When are people going to wake up and say, enough is enough? The whole world. Just like the whole world, you know, here's the other thing, okay. I have a few things on the list, trying to keep focus, but it's a little difficult. The fact that we have Elon Musk is a trillionaire, that we allow that to happen, and that is reported as if it's just a natural state of affairs, of course. Well, he's a trillionaire. Now he's a trillionaire. That is so absolutely disgusting. And it shouldn't be allowed. The whole future of Earth hangs in the balance here. And one Nazi, this Nazi who is a horrible person, who tweets out conspiracy theories, who was so anti-trans, he had to buy a whole social media platform because he's triggered by trans people who have more courage in their pinkies than that hair-plugged, penis-extension, vile Nazi could ever muster in 1,000 lifetimes of pretending to be a person of note and worth. They're not... innovators. They're not geniuses. Musk is not a genius. He's a con man just like Traitor Trump. And I guess maybe sometime in the not too distant future when the history is written of this timeline, this abysmal timeline, maybe they will be recorded properly and honestly. Elon Musk is a con man like his like Traitor Trump and like the whole Epstein class. They call him a genius innovator. He's a welfare queen. He's a billionaire welfare queen gorging on the public trough while he's fighting unions, dodging regulations. That's part of the reason he wanted Traitor Trump to win. And I'm not 100% convinced that he didn't cheat for Traitor Trump. In fact, we have his one of his baby mamas came out and said it. When you have this much power and control, when you can shut down a satellite while our allies are in the middle of a war, in the middle of a battle, and this one supervillain piece of shit shuts down the satellite, that should have been it. He should have been stripped of his ill-gotten gains then and put in jail. Put behind bars where he can't do harm to our national interest, our country. And God knows what else he's got in his pockets now. Right? It should be unacceptable. Billionaires are now trillionaires. This is not a sign of a healthy economy. This is a sign, a symptom of failure. Of the failure of tax law, of antitrust, and labor rules. That's so broken that wealth pools at the top while wages stagnate, or people can't make ends meet. You got to work three uniquely American low-paying jobs to not come near the standard of living of your grandparents. Basic services crumbling. Right? But we got a trillionaire. Billionaires and trillionaires are bad for everyday people. They shouldn't exist. The political influence they use to buy government. This is, we used to understand this, that you don't allow the privileged princes, the economic royalists, to accumulate so much wealth that they can reach out and control government itself. That's what FDR said. Teddy Roosevelt said the same thing. He called it the bloated fortune, that you have to tax it. You have to tax it out of existence. So there's no aristocracy in America. We don't have intergenerational aristocracies. That's the point. That's what makes America great. You see, everything that actually makes America great, they want to destroy. And these are people who are literally harming the planet. Musk's empire of rockets, I don't give a shit if he's building EVs. He's building them on exploited supply chains and social media disinformation and union busting. So, while the dear leader does everything to roll back climate policy that addresses our very real issue of climate change. And then he goes into, you know, that's the other thing. I think about those soldiers that died, that needlessly died because of Traitor Trump. Because of this draft-dodging, tax-cheating, wannabe dictator con man said, I want to do it. When they were all discussing, should we attack Iran? And then it went to J.D. Vance, well, I don't think you should, but if you do it, I'll support you. Because that's who you are. You're a lickspittle. You're worse than Traitor Trump. He's worse. You're as malleable and manipulatable, and you're a bought and paid for puppet of people who want to destroy democracies on Earth. And I'm talking about Peter Thiel. This gross, slimy-looking cretin who shouldn't be a billionaire. Another one. What's with all these Nazi billionaires running around? That in itself says you're not a very smart person. So they took their trust funds and they parlayed it into millions and billions. Good for them. They made an investment, early investment in PayPal. So you get to rule us now, you fucking slimy, greasy bitch? No, I don't think so. That's why Americans are in their cold, early graves all over the planet, fighting people like you, like these fascists, that we're all nothing but hosts from which to suck profit. That's the Republican way. That's what Ayn Rand said. What are the masses but fuel to be burned by those who deserve it? Imagine that. Imagine that's your favorite writer. That's somebody that you hand to your pages and the people that are working in your campaign. Here, read this. Everybody needs to read Atlas Shrugged. Go shrug. Shrug off. Shrug the fuck off already. But, yeah, no one earns $1 trillion, okay? They extract it. They extract it from, with the help of bought and paid for, the Trumps of the world, politicians on both sides. Not every Democrat is, believes in what we're talking about here, that's for sure. There are some who are part of the problem. But the Democratic Party is certainly a lot better, that's for sure. At least there's hope in the Democratic Party. They're younger people, especially, working for the American people, like Mondani, who's showing these fascists. That's what they're afraid of. He's showing them how you work for your community. He's actually doing things. Can you imagine? He's beloved in this city because he's working for the people. He has a true altruistic heart, a heart of service. But then when I was thinking about that too, I was thinking about Obama, the tan suit, but I was also thinking about how the Republicans eviscerated him. Remember when Sarah Palin and John McCain, when John McCain was running for the presidency, and he sent Sarah Palin out there because she fit the suit. You know, not that she has any qualifications. And they all knew that, too. Steve Schmidt, who worked on the campaign, Nicole Wallace, who I appreciate now. But they all knew what she was as soon as they got to know her. You know, they vetted her. They flew up to Alaska. They vetted her for like an hour. They're like, okay, she fits the suit. She's got, she's a female. She's pro sending women to back alleys to die. She's got a child with special needs, so that'll tick that box. And she's a governor. So she can seem like she knows what the fuck she's doing. But as soon as they got to know her for a split second, they wrote about it, that she is unfit. And not only that, like, personally unfit. She's damaged. She's a very damaged person on the inside. And the thought of her in charge of the presidency, Steve Schmidt talks about it, he said it was terrifying. So why didn't he come out? You know, that's your rogue, that's the rogue Republican Party, right? Maverick. That's the appropriate word. That's what they would call John McCain. He's a maverick, right? Supposedly. But did he say, geez, I made a mistake. I didn't know Sarah Palin, but we're changing VPs, candidates right now because she's unfit. I'm sorry, America. That's what somebody with integrity would do. You wouldn't try to win an election and make this unfit person, one 78-year-old cancer survivor's heartbeat away from the presidency, but okay. But during the campaign, when she was, because she's turned into what they all are, they're horrible, and without a Sarah Palin, we wouldn't have a traitor Trump, you know, if Republicans had any standards. They would, their standards just kept getting lower. We went from George Bush, who was an idiot, to Sarah Palin. And then here we have the worst. I don't know how much lower they can go. I guess they could. They could nominate that effing UFC fighter that called Michelle Obama a racist, transphobic, misogynistic slur, right, in front of the country, because, you know, bringing America together on her 250th. But Sarah Palin went out there insulting. I'm not trying to find the right word. It's not even insulting, but disparaging Barack Obama's community service, right? He's a community organizer. Well, I'm a governor. That's sort of like a community organizer, but with some actual responsibilities. Fuck you, bitch. Obama is the personification of the American dream, and that's what they hate. Everything these Republicans had, it was handed to them. Traitor Trump. Right, he's always crying about how everything's so unfair. Oh, yeah, it's unfair, but not in the way he thinks it is. It's unfair to the rest of us that we got to watch this baboon fail up, and now he's in charge of us. Now this thing that doesn't know where to put it in an apostrophe and Y-O-U-R-E is in charge of us. He's sitting in Versailles. Do you think he knows the historical relevance of that place? Oh, he just likes the gold. Very blingy. Bling, bling, bling. Yeah, so, and Obama, I mean, Palin disparaged Obama. Obama was is the personification of the American dream. Raised up by a single mother, mixed race person, that on his own initiative, smarts, his ability, his ambition, his intelligence, became the editor of the Harvard Review, rose up, went back. He could have went into legal practice, law practice, in any top-notch law firm and earned millions and bazillions of dollars, but he went back to his community and gave back to his community. He organized the community, and they mock that. You're not supposed to give a shit about your country and your community. The patriotism, you see, is all about the symbols. It's about the stars and the eagles and the lights. You know, it's like it's being a dick to people. It's being ostentatious and loud and gaudy and tacky and chanting USA. USA, when somebody tells you the truth. Tie a USA branded ribbon around your eyes. Stick your fingers in your ears and don't listen. And that's, and Obama's the personification of the American dream. He's capable. He is a man of service. He tried to leave the country better than he found it. Not like Traitor Trump. Not like any single one of them. And please stop me when I'm wrong. That's why it's so sad watching the Trumpandees make excuses for the ineptitude, because it's their communities that get harmed the most. And that's why the Democrats, I'm sick of it. You gotta listen to this show. Listen to the Political Voices Network, Stephanie Miller Show, Robin Kincaid Show, Mike Malloy. Listen to us. We've been yelling about this for years. That you gotta tell the American people what your accomplishments are. You gotta give credit where credit is due. You don't rehab the Republican Party because they have no interest in it. That's what's so frustrating with the Biden years, watching him rehab or try to make the, like, model good behavior for the Republicans, thinking that they're going to eventually want to be sincere partners in governance. No. Everything's bipartisan. Oh, the bipartisan infrastructure bill. It's not bipartisan. They fight you tooth and nail. Oh, but they'll happily take the money and go to the ribbon cuttings, like Lauren Boebert, like Perjury Trader Green. But none of them, and this is what we were talking about on Stephanie Miller, there should have been billboards all over Georgia. Your job brought to you by the Infrastructure Act, the Inflation Reduction Act, Joe Biden, Kamala Harris. Your job in this solar panel factory in Perjury Trader Green's district brought to you by Joe Biden. You're welcome. Of course not, though. But before Trader Trump attacked Iran to distract from the fact that he's all over the Epstein files committing crimes against children, let's not forget that. That's why we're here. That's why those service members had to die. And before, he didn't even think, you know, you're going to bomb a country. Don't you think they're going to retaliate? So they didn't fortify positions. They didn't alert the soldiers in these bases that were vulnerable. That's why these service members died. Because who cares? Who cares? It's not them dying. It's not Barron. Barron's not in harm's way. Tiffany's not there. None of them are. Not a uniform in sight in the Trump family. Right? Not a one ever served. You don't serve. That's for suckers. You serve yourself. So, J.D. Vance was on The View. And let me see. We only have a few minutes. We have like 15 minutes left. And it was irritating to me. I know, it's so surprising. Let me see. Where is it? Let's play a little bit of it. There were some things that annoyed me, and I kind of touched on it when I was on Stephanie Miller an hour ago. Let me see. What was it? He was talking about inflation. And that's why I try to play. Let me see if this plays.
4: One issue comes up time and time again, and it's the economy. Inflation's up, wages are down, gas prices are starting to drop at news of this Iran deal, which we will get to.
5: Sure.
4: What can you say to voters who trusted you to lower costs on day one, and will they be satisfied by November?
5: Well, I think that's ultimately up to the voters, right? I think voters have every right to expect as much as possible out of their elected representatives. We certainly know that we were elected on a number of mandates. One was to close the border, which I think we've done successfully, exceeded expectations there. Number two was to lower prices, and there's a lot of work to do, in large part because of what's happened over the last few months in the Middle East. But as you said, oil, which got up to $120 a barrel, now is at $80 a barrel. That's going to be reflected in lower fuel, lower food, lower energy prices. But there's a lot more work to do. The thing that I'm proudest about most, because as some of you may know, I grew up in one of these towns that was forgotten by the leaders in Washington of both parties, is that you're seeing, that's Middletown, Ohio. That's my hometown in southwestern Ohio. It was a proud steel town. I was raised by a grandfather who was a union steel worker. Is that those jobs...
2: The unions that you destroy.
5: ...factories close down.
2: Because of Republican policies.
5: You do see a large amount of capital investment coming into our country. Factories being built, construction jobs...
2: That was under Joe Biden.
5: ...to catch up. So there's a lot more work to do. I think that we're making progress, but ultimately, we're going to make our pitch to the voters in November, and they're the ones who get to decide whether we've done a good job or not, and that's how they're going to vote.
6: Okay. So President Trump has called affordability a hoax. He said that, not me.
2: Listen to this bullshit.
6: He's pouring money into this ballroom.
2: Oh, shit. Oh, man. Sorry. Fuck. I hit the wrong button. Okay, here we go.
5: Hoax point.
6: Wait. Affordability a hoax. He said that, not me. He's pouring money
2: smug
6: into this
2: face.
6: Ballroom of his and the reflecting pool. Oh, don't forget the Arch de Trumpet, I call it. And a White House cage match.
2: Yeah.
6: All these things. Why is he doing them when you just, everybody knows that Americans are struggling. What is he spending all this money for?
5: Well, I got to defend the president on the hoax point.
2: Okay.
5: What the president said is the idea that Republicans
2: bullshit.
5: Caused the affordability problem is a hoax. And I think that's true. If you
2: no.
5: go back to the Biden administration, inflation got up to 9% under the Biden administration.
2: Unbelievable.
5: Okay? Right now it's at 3.5%. By the way, too high. We're doing everything that we can to bring it back down to 2.5%, which is where most people would like to see it. But we inherited an affordability problem.
2: No, you didn't. Okay, this is what is so irritating. The inflation was finally coming down. It wasn't 9%. the entire Biden presidency. It peaked. U.S. inflation peaked at 9%. And then it went down. It dropped steadily. By Biden's term, by late in his term, it was down to 3% and below. So that's what he was handed. That's what this baboon and his maladministration were handed. And that's why I am tired of this, the gaslighting that, of course, the ladies of The View aren't going to push back. Why? I don't know. Because they don't know these facts at the top of their heads like I do. And they just let the lie lay in the middle of the floor. Oh, it was up to 9. No, it wasn't 9%, his entire presidency. This is the problem with Biden's presidency, too. He did a lot of good for the American people. He was handed a shit show from Traitor Trump, but he never looked backwards, did he? He never said, well, this was Traitor Trump. This was that baboon. He gave me the worst jobs record since Herbert Hoover. And he left America a land of mass graves, divided with people at each other's throats. This is a worldwide problem. Inflation was not just a problem in the United States. It was because of the pandemic and supply chains and all of the breakdown that happened. And the United States, because of Joe Biden's policies, because of the progressive, I mean, he was more progressive than I, you know, than I was expecting, frankly. And the United States economy was keeping the world economy afloat, and inflation came down faster than in every other country. So give us a break. And the fact that they keep repeating it and repeating it, and there's no pushback. So, of course, the people on The View aren't going to say, wait a minute, inflation, that 9% was a blip on the radar. It wasn't an entire presidency of 9% inflation. And trust me, they don't even know what inflation is. Now, I don't know about J.D. Vance. He's a crafty little, Peter Thiel puppet. But they asked Lauren Boebert what inflation was, and she couldn't even answer. Her answer was Joe Biden, Joe Biden's policies. So what is inflation? It is the cost of goods rising over time. That's what inflation is. How fast, at what rate does these prices increase? It's not that hard, but this is what we're dealing with. And if everything is Joe Biden's fault, how do you address it? You fire people? You start needless wars? You start needless trade wars? You make us the world pariah? You sidle up to dictators? You become the bitch of Iran? Is this what you do? So, this is what irritates me. So, we inherited this problem. No, you didn't. And in fact, there was reporting when Traitor Trump met with Biden, because he's a fucking coward, right? He would never say these things to his face, would he? Never. Never call him Sleepy Joe to his face. He'd never say, oh, you're leaving me a mess. He said to Biden, you've left me in good shape. And yes, he did. All he had to do was leave it alone. But Traitor Trump can't do that. So this is what we're dealing with in this media. And because the mainstream media, the news, and it's not going to get any better. It's only going to get worse because they're taking over more more of the corporate media. They already destroyed 60 Minutes. They're going to destroy CNN. And people are going to get stupider, and the facts are going to flush down the memory hole faster than we can say, please become a patron at patreon.com/Tara Devlin, or check out Charlie's APS Radio and APS Radio News, right? So this is what is so irritating, that there's no pushback for this. When the other thing is, like I was saying on the Stephanie Miller show, that we excuse. So Traitor Trump left Joe Biden in a shit show. This is what happens. Republicans destroy, And then the Democrats get in, and they have to fix everything. And all the while the Democrats are fixing the problems that Republicans leave us, the Republicans are on their propaganda channels and their Russian-funded influencer propaganda channels screaming and yelling about the Democrats, how they're not doing it fast enough, good enough, they're not doing it correctly. And then the American people, and then trans, gay. And the American people end up voting for these con men, these con people again. So, you know, the entire Republican Party is a con. Everything they've been running on for years is a con. So it kind of makes sense that they finally have a con man as a standard bearer. Because they, their whole thing, the Laffer curve, trickle down, and tax cuts pay for themselves, all of this bullshit, that supply side economics, all of that is bullshit. That's a con. That's to make the rich richer. So the fact that the ladies of the view, he says, well, we were handed a mess, and none of them say, bullshit. You weren't handed a mess. You were handed an economy that was on the rise, that inflation was down to 3% when you were handed it, and it was coming down faster than every other country that had to deal with an inflation problem. The whole world was dealing with it. That was because of the pandemic. And if we're supposed to excuse the fact that Trump left Biden the worst jobs record since Herbert effing Hoover because of the pandemic, because that's what the Republicans say. They say, well, oh, well, he didn't create a single job. In fact, he was the first president to leave office with less, 3 million or more less jobs than when he started. Then if that's the excuse, it's the pandemic. He, what was he going to do? Then why doesn't anybody ever bring up that the inflation, the 9% inflation, became that happened not across the board, not every year, but in a blip of time, and then it came rapidly down, that nobody brings up the pandemic? Well, we're going to excuse the fact that the jobs went the way of the Whigs, right? Then why aren't we accepting or putting all of this in context and saying, well, inflation was high all over the world, so for that blip of time, and it wasn't the whole fucking year. This is what I'm saying. You know what I mean? This is what is so irritating, and it's how the Republicans get this very unearned kind of accolade for being good for the economy. They're not. They suck at the economy. They make it crash. That's why they suck at the economy like they suck at governing in general. Look at what they do. It is so confusing to them, governing, because all they can do is steal and accumulate power for themselves. And what happened was, it wasn't, we had inflation, it wasn't because Biden was printing money and broke everything. It was because there was a pandemic stimulus measures that overheated demand. I mean, I'm not an economist, but that's what happened. And then, but we had to deal with it. It's so fucking annoying. And everything is Biden's fault, though, too. Everything they do, I guess the fact that Trader Trump left office with the worst jobs record since Herbert Hoover was Biden's fault, too. So, Jesus Christ. I mean, he had the worst record when he left office. When he left office, the U.S. had 3 million fewer jobs than when he came in. That was the first president since Hoover, since the first Republican Great Depression. So, yeah. And Biden, I think he did say that there were only two presidents who left office with fewer jobs, and that was Hoover and Trump. And he's going to probably beat his record now, this time. So they don't, I mean, they blame, it's like they're blaming Biden for global inflation. There's nothing in context. You see what I mean? That's where the corporate media fails. They do not put anything in context. They do not connect the dots. And it's really it's malpractice. It's journalistic malpractice because people are stupid and they get to be malinformed, ill-informed, and then they vote for their own demise. And then I love the way he has to make excuses. Oh, he didn't say that inflation or the affordability crisis is a hoax. He's making excuses. I don't know.
6: So President Trump has...
2: It's not a hoax.
5: President, on the hoax point, what the president said is the idea that Republicans caused the affordability problem is a hoax.
2: Bullshit. Is that what he said? We have ears. We heard him. No, that's not what he said. So you're going to mansplain and Trump-splain it to us? This is what Republicans do, because they know they have a vile, disgusting waste of human DNA in the White House. So we inherited an affordability problem, he says. Well, you're in office now, booby. What are you doing about it? Besides firing people and destroying the Department of Education, and destroying the VA, Social Security, destroying everything you touch. Firing people, is that making our bureaucracy malfunction? Starting illegal and unconstitutional wars to distract from the Epstein files? That's how you're doing it? Building monuments to a con man? That's how you're addressing the affordability crisis? You're in office 16 months now, bubby. Manufacturing's back. Manufacturing, we had a manufacturing boom under Biden. Biden. And then these assholes came in and they started pulling the plug on these projects. Not all of them, you see. What happened was Trader Trump slapped his name on the projects that had started because of Biden's Inflation Reduction Act and the Infrastructure Act. And unfortunately, they're allowed to get away with it because nobody knows. Nobody knows. You know, there's no Democrats. Biden never tooted his own horn like this baboon does. Unearned arrogance is the most tedious of all personality flaws. Everything about them. It's unbelievable. But anyway, I see we're coming to the end of the show. I wish we had more time. But to say, Van says, factories are back, construction jobs are up. Let me put it clearly, okay? The manufacturing boom that he is citing comes largely from the CHIPS and Science Act, the Inflation Reduction Act, the bipartisan, like Biden likes to call it, infrastructure law. That's it. That the Republicans are trying to claw back. So, U.S. saw a manufacturing construction boom 22 to 24 tied to Biden, tied to the Democratic policies that Republicans destroy. Now, this is what Republicans do. They take a victory lap for the policies that Republicans oppose. And probably because I do this every day, I know these things off the top of my head, just like when we were watching the debate and J.D. Vance, because he's a crafty little sociopath, he said that, for the first time in years under Trump's first term, wages went up for the first time in like 50 years. That average take-home wages went up. And, you know, yeah, that was true. But... And I was screaming at the screen, and there was Walls in the split screen, just sitting there, whatever. But I knew off the top of my head, the reason wages went up was because of Democratic counties and cities and blue states passing $15 minimum wage laws. That's why, in spite of Republican opposition, that's why take-home pay went up. because of Democratic policies that Republicans oppose. This is what they do all the time. They're so sinister. Unbelievable, though. No, but why do I say that? It is very believable. And, yeah. Unreal. He says wages are rising faster now than in 2022. Real wages adjusted for inflation were actually recovering before these baboons took office. And, of course, wage growth has been uneven and lagging and still lagging. So they don't care about the American people. If they did, they wouldn't be cutting our lifelines. They wouldn't be cutting Pell Grants, education grants, things that give people a leg up, that opens up possibilities, or unions. They wouldn't be busting unions. They wouldn't be making the rich richer. So, yeah, give me a break. There's so many. I could do a whole show on this. I should have started with it earlier. And then he says, Trump didn't call affordability a hoax. The Republicans, he meant that Republicans didn't cause it. It's the party of personal responsibility, of course. You didn't hear what you heard him say, everybody. He meant something else, you dum-dums. Don't listen to the words that come out of his mouth. Listen to the mansplainer. Listen to Peter Thiel's puppet. And then the other thing, I know I'm going over, but it doesn't matter, that he says, I'm just going to do it. I don't care. Because that Ben Camino show is not on now. Hold on, it's on in a different time. But you should be watching Ben Camino's. He talks about Epstein. Where is it?
7: Mm-mm-mm. Epstein files, and we applaud you for that. And you warned top officials, including top DOJ officials, at strategy meetings taking place inside the Situation Room. We understand that there are tapes of those meetings, that this was a huge problem for the base. The report says you even floated having Tucker Carlson interview Ghislaine Maxwell to clear the president's name, but you were rebuffed by your people.
2: Look at his smug face.
5: Well, I'd say, first of all, don't believe everything that you read in any newspaper, whether it's a right-leaning paper or a left-leaning paper, because as you guys know, well, there are things that are true, things that are false, and things that are totally missing.
2: At least the Epstein files. What's the context?
5: So, number one, I am, frankly, kind of
2: palling around. What's the
5: Epstein stuff, and that story says that that's...
2: What's the context of palling around with a pedo for 20 years, right? What's that context of writing him a birthday card that says... May every day be a wonderful secret, wrapped in a dismembered, underdeveloped female form with your name as pubic hair. You sick, sick sociopath. What's the context? It's taken out of context. Well, let's see it. He's so innocent. Traitor Trump is so innocent of all of these Epstein allegations.
5: One of the things that's true is that some people called me a conspiracy theory on the Epstein stuff. And I love Susie, but absolutely, she thinks I'm a conspiracy theorist on the Epstein stuff because I think that it's crazy that this guy who's clearly a sex predator who is hanging out with a lot of very wealthy and powerful people.
2: Wait. Can we rewind that?
5: Clearly a sex...
2: Wait. You have this guy. He's really irritating. I was trying to realize think about why he's so irritating. On many levels, his voice is like a rake on a chalkboard. I know that my voice is not like a chorus of angels or anything, but it's his upspeak. That's what is irritating. You, this guy, clearly a sex predator, guy hanging out with very wealthy, crazy. That's what it is.
5: Because I think that it's crazy that you had this guy who is clearly a sex predator who is hanging out with a lot of very wealthy and powerful people. Like, that really bothered me. I don't...
2: Like Peter Thiel? Is that who he was hanging out with? Yeah. Like Elon Musk? That's who he was hanging out with. All these powerful people. Like traitor Trump? Unbelievable.
5: Don't know what's there, of course. Nobody knows exactly what happened unless you were there, but that really
2: bothers. No, we know what happened. The survivors are telling us. And there's many, many, many of them. I know you don't like women that much. You don't believe women. God knows what happens you and Peter Thiel get up to when you're coming up with ways to drag us back to the Dark Ages in your dark enlightenment.
5: Bothered me, and I wanted to have full transparency. What I disagree with is the idea that the White House wasn't committed to full transparency.
2: What?
5: You have to remember, like, I was...
2: Okay, we're all dumbasses, and you're hiding the Epstein files is really you being transparent about the Epstein files. I see. I see now. I see the error of my ways.
5: You remember, like, I was inside the room when some of these decisions...
2: Oh, shit. What happened there?
5: Reported Jeffrey Epstein to the police. Okay, that's one of the things that came
2: out. No. Let me rewind this.
5: You know, one of the things you see in the Epstein emails is that Jeffrey Epstein hated Donald Trump, and that Donald Trump literally reported Jeffrey Epstein to the police.
2: He did not. That's such a lie. First of all, yes, to know Trump is to hate him, but Trump also called him his pal. Trump doesn't have friends. These people do not have friends. They have transactional relationships. You know, who they can be predators with, who they can get favors from. Yeah, they're in the in crowd. This is the Epstein class. They're going to turn a blind eye, all of them. Howard Nutlick and this Peter Thiel, his puppet master. Elon Musk begging Epstein, I gotta come to that island. When am I gonna get there?
5: That's one of the things that came out of these files.
6: They were best friends for about a decade.
2: They hated each other. This is the spin from this transactional grifter, J.D. Vance, who, God help us. I really do hope that Traitor Trump holds on until the last day of his term. Because we don't want him, and J.D. Vance is worse. Because he's sinister. He's a little cunning, self-serving shapeshifter. He says everything. What is this book about? His conversion to Catholicism? Bullshit. And then he comes out, a new convert. He comes out and criticizes the Pope, the leader of his religion, that he, according to Catholic doctrine, the Pope is infallible. So, are you infallible? Are you a convert? I mean, I don't know. It's like everything is a transactional relationship. The Pope. He's up against the Pope. That's why I said the Pope should excommunicate him from his religion. Oh, you want to pretend you're a Catholic? You're not a Catholic. You're going against, not, I mean, I guess everybody has the right to not be good Catholics, but he comes out and, yeah, he's pretending to be a Catholic, and then he comes out and is criticizing the Pope, telling the Pope to stay in his lane. Don't wade into politics. What do you think politics is, you dumb Peter Thiel puppet? Don't wade into, stay in your lane. He's in his lane. That's the Pope supposed to do. Supposed to care about people. Supposed to care about illegal and unconstitutional wars of choice to distract from the fact that your master is all over the Epstein files committing crimes against children. That is the Pope's lane. And if you don't know that, then maybe go back to Catholicism school. I went there. It's called CCD. But I was about 8 when you went. I had to go every Wednesday. I had to go to CCD. But, yeah, they hated each other. You see, he is a liar. No, you're palling around with a bunch of pedos. But tell me about how your heart is open to your Lord and Savior, Jesus Christ. Tell me all about it. They know they're lying. And that's why when Olivia Troy, what she says, when she was on the show, and she's going to be on Stephanie Miller's show tomorrow, which I'll be listening to, because I love Olivia Troy. I listen to Stephanie Miller's show every day. And Olivia Troy is a true patriot, and she's courageous. She's got more courage in her 5'2" body. I don't know how tall she is, but she's not that tall. But she's got more courage in her body than the entire maggot cult has. So, not J.D. Vance. He would never know courage. But that's why she calls them evil. Because they lie anyway. Than the entire maggot cult has. So, not J.D. Vance. He would never know courage.

0: Mr. Trump's pedo problem. The fact that if you and Jeffrey Epstein hated each other, then release the Epstein files. All I see is Jeffrey and Trump looking at girls dancing. There was a party that the only two people there were the only two men there, I should say. Not people. These aren't people. The only two men were Trader Trump and Jeffrey Epstein. The rest were all models. Yeah, they just hated each other.
1: Remember, he signed that Transparency Act under.
0: Okay, and the other thing, whatever. I don't know. Where's the one? Is there something about it? They asked him about Hitler. America's Hitler? Maybe not. I can't find it in the transcript. America's Hitler? Unless... I hate when it does that. Alright, whatever. It is so disgusting. He's the worst. J.D. Vance is horrible. And we'll do more shows on him. Just like I've done shows on Peter Thiel. We should all be very, I won't say terrified, but motivated to get rid of these people. And we have our work cut out for us. I can't do it alone. You know, I'm only a little terror buster over here. I'm trying, but we do have a lot of work to do getting the truth into everybody's heads, not just us. We know the truth, but... We have a propaganda problem in this country, and that's why we even have a con man as a goddamn leader. Let me just show you for the last thing. Where is it? And while I'm doing this, check out Charlie's APS Radio and APS Radio News. Listen to classic rock and oldies all day. Thank you, Charlie, for everything you do. He helps keep the show going and growing. Helps the community cats. It really does make a difference. Thank you so much, Charlie, for all you do. Become a patron. Patreon.com/Tara Devlin. Please subscribe to my Substack. I got to get those numbers up. And it really does help. Give the show a good review. Like and subscribe. You know what to do. I'm just reminding you to do it. Sometimes people forget. Look at this shit. This is the official White House Twitter feed. America is respected again on the world stage. You think? How delusional do you have to be to think that? Everybody knows that. No, everybody hates us now. Our allies, we have no allies. We have Israel. I think that's the only ally that we have left. Nobody would come to our aid at this point. And that's why nobody went to war with Trader Trump, because he's a baboon and he just does things and expects everybody else to clean up his mess. That has been his entire life. And look at Rubio and Nutlick behind him. It's embarrassing. Right? So we're respected. They even tweeted out, look at this, I'm the boss in the official White House, because he walked into the room and told everybody he's the boss, committed to peace. This is all the official White House. Oh, Grand Theft Auto? What the hell is that? GTA, Make America Great Again, in Grand Theft Auto motif. Okay, makes sense. Kinda. There he is with his scratchy, chicken scratch looking Nazi. What it all looks like, a bunch of KKK. It looks like a KKK rally, his signature. Gas prices falling. Oh, and there's a face. I got Photoshop, too. This is 15 hours ago. Oh, and that's another thing. You know, they put all this I hate them so much.

0: works legally and peacefully. They poured all of these chemicals into the reflecting pool. You know, ducks live there and have their ducklings there. People enjoy them. They go there, they see the little ducklings. Isn't that pretty? Well, they don't give a shit about wildlife or any life, really. Anything of beauty, anything that's life-affirming or unifying, fuck it. Kill those ducks. They don't care. They wouldn't even rehome them. Take them to a duck sanctuary. Bring them to another lake where they're not going to die from chemicals. Ugh. God. Memorandum of understanding, which is shit. The understanding, yeah, we understand. We understand that you're a con man and you're unfit to hold leadership position. You are a con man who is unfit to hold a leadership position in a modern nation. That's what we understand. Oh, was this the one I was looking for?
1: What's the cost of energy? And we're going to end up having the lowest energy anywhere in the world.
0: Okay.
2: Nice.
3: Bingo.
4: Yes! Yes!
5: Oh. Exactly.
0: Is that supposed to be a shareable meme? Exactly. We're going to end up like nobody's ever seen. Just take these Trump Network vitamins. And it's going to calculate the exact amount of vitamins you need based on the pee you sent. And it will do it automatically for everybody for the low, low price of $199 a month. And you're going to be healthier, more attractive. You can dance longer. You can sing better. You'll grow about 2 inches. Yeah, and it cures male pattern balding. And cankles, it's a cure for cankles, it's a cure for cancer, it's a cure for screw worms even. Really, just sign here, send your urine in this cup, and we'll send you the vitamins like nobody's ever seen. They're coming in 2 weeks. Like the watches, like the Trump phone, that'll come too. But, just promises. Oh, the gas prices are coming down. Is that it then? This is what, if that happens, if gas prices go down, is that going to be enough for Americans to continue to put up with this shit? Right? I wonder, because it really is disgraceful that this is what it took for some people to wake up and say, this is not acceptable. It's not acceptable to have a disgusting con man who doesn't have a clue, who's a sociopath, who's damaged, who's fundamentally a broken-ass person, who has never had a happy moment in his entire useless life, who's left America a land of mass graves already. He's made us respected. The world can't stand America. We have proven them right. You know, the ugly American, that old stereotype type. The ugly American. Yeah, oh, all right, I gotta go. Now we're really over. I was looking for this other clip of Trump at the G7 giving a press conference, and I was like, why? Why is he giving a press conference? What is the purpose of this? Because it's his rambling, and behind him, it's so embarrassing, actually. Let me just play it. I know I keep saying this. I gotta go. I do have to go. I do. I must go. See, there's Ray and Boudica. Aren't they good? Where he's like, get this fly. This is a fly.
1: Case of Pakistan quite well, and the case of Qatar, we're sort of you know, Qatar is great because they
0: look at Rubio.
1: from that location to Saudi Arabia.
0: We all got to listen to this, right? Like,
1: 40 minutes.
0: What the fuck are you saying, old man?
1: 40 minutes to great leaders there, by the way.
0: Great leaders.
1: In the case of Saudi Arabia, the father's still alive and he's fantastic. The son is going to be great.
0: Going to be great.
1: The crown prince.
0: He's going to be great. You know, Mohammed bin Bonesaw.
1: An incredible warrior. He was...
0: Warrior?
1: Bombs. Last week I said, who the hell's dropping all those bombs? It was UAE. He's a good fighter.
0: Oh, Rubio. Do you have any balls? Did they go back up into your cavity? Look at the Lutnick, too. Where's that thing with the fly? I don't know where it is. We can't watch the whole thing.
1: Peter, only if we're not doing anything.
0: Ugh. Oh, shut your hole.
1: Very deep. Nobody can get it, so it's not important.
0: Nobody.
1: Quickly, but we could do it fairly quickly. When we have a chance, we'll do it. But
0: oh, shut your fucking trap.
1: They gave it to me. It's affordability. And they use that word to fairly well. Well, they were the ones that created the
0: affordability
1: crisis.
0: No.
1: Remember, highest insurance rates in history. Highest rates for everything. Eggs. Remember eggs? They were four times more expensive than they were in my administration.
0: Yeah, when you had two dozen and you said, look at the price of this dozen eggs. When you were whole, you know, it was the price was actually for two dozen eggs. I know, it makes it really bad. Eggs are more, everything's more, okay, whatever. It's beyond tedious. Sixteen months in. Remember eggs? Does anybody remember eggs? Anybody remember laughter? I would like to remember laughter. Remember?
1: Administration. You got it down, Peter.
0: You got it down. I got it down. I swear. How? Because you say it. So it must be true. All right. We got more work to do. Tomorrow, there'll be a show on the Tara Buster YouTube channel, on the Political Voices Substack, Tara Buster Substack. Become a patron, patreon.com/TaraDevlin. And keep the show going and growing. Subscribe to my Substack. You know what to do. I've told you many, many times. I really do wish we could just hang out all day. I do, because I'm having fun. I like seeing you. I like you. All right, yeah. Makes rocks look smart. Yep, Ron on the chat. Yep. And look at little Marco. I was trying to find, there was a clip where he's like, oh, there's a fly. I got to get that sucker. Like, we just got to be taken on this magical mystery tour of manias through that con man's last brain cell. Right? We're just going to sit here, the whole human race, and allow this baboon to drag us into madness, into his manias. And he's saying all these stupid things. And there's Lutnick. Of course, Rubio is standing behind him, looking like, I don't know, like he's assessing his life choices, maybe. Probably not, though. And Lutnick is like, he's laughing. Isn't that funny? Isn't that funny, Nutlick? Epstein's pal, Nutlick. Remember how he told us how, my wife and I went over there and we said, never again. And then we get the emails where his wife is like, we are coming for lunch. We're going to be bringing my daughter, age 12. My daughter's friends, age 13 and 12 and 11, a young boy of 6, a young boy of 7. What are you giving? You go into a pedo's house and you're giving him a list of adolescents and their ages who's going to join you at the lunch. You go into a pedo's house for lunch. After, we went over there. We're all out of here. Yeah, bitch. Is this the Epstein class? Yes. Oh, Jim on the chat. Is there a book club tomorrow? I don't think so, frankly, because of Juneteenth. I think we are not having it. All right, I gotta go. Guys, thank you for hanging out. My name is Tara Devlin. We will win. So yeah, no book club tomorrow. I think it's done. It's off. I got a text about it because of Juneteenth. But we will have a Tara Buster. And yeah, we will win. We're on the right side of history. We are on the right side of decency, dignity, democracy, humanity. Thank you so much for hanging out today, for going extended. My name is Tara Devlin. You know what to do. I'll see you soon.
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6: You're watching Provoked with Daryl Cooper and Scott Horton, debunking the propaganda lies of the past, present, and future. This is Provoked.
7: Oh my God, it's Friday night. It's time for another show. I am Scott Horton. He is, of course, the great Daryl Cooper, martyr made, the most honest and accomplished historian in American history. The greatest ever. And my great co-host here on the show. And tonight, I've been bragging about this for a few weeks now. It is the Libertarian Institute's latest publication, our 20th book, including, yes, five of mine, 15 more that I only published but didn't write. This one is, if I can get the glare off the cover for you, it is The Trump Assassination Plots, only without the burp in the title. The Trump Assassination Plots by the great Ken Silva, who is, I guess, a something or other fellow at the Libertarian Institute. And welcome to the show, Ken. Great to have you on tonight.
8: Oh, thank you very much for having me. I'm not a fellow, just a contributor, but you published my book, so I'm very grateful for that.
7: Good. Well, we'll have to think of a title for you or something. I did, and you're welcome. And thank you. It was a mutually beneficent exchange, this publication of your great book, and I'm very happy that it's our 20th book at the Institute. And so we're going to interview you tonight. I done already read the thing. I kind of sprung the news on Mr. Cooper late here. But he's an intelligent man, and I think he's going to probably think of some interesting questions to ask you, regardless of whether he's had a chance to look at the book very thoroughly or not. But I wanted to start with, I think we might have talked about this a little bit on the phone. There's a guy that I follow on the YouTubes who goes by the name of Hoover, who does the pilot debrief where he goes through NTSB investigations and tells the stories of how planes crashed. And he likes to use this analogy of the holes in the Swiss cheese lining up. So this guy, he was tired, his instruments failed, and there was a low cloud ceiling, and it was the air traffic controller's first day on the job, and these are the holes in the Swiss cheese that lined up to lead the plane to crash into the side of the mountain, right? And so, and he's got 100 of them or whatever, and in almost every case, there's like 5 or 6 or 7 things that go wrong that lead to the deaths of the poor people on the plane, right? Kind of thing. So it occurs to me, or it did occur to me as I was reading your book, I thought of Hoover and his Swiss cheese holes often, that that's, at least at first glance, a lot of what it looks like happened at Butler, Pennsylvania, where you just had a lot of essentially boneheaded cops doing boneheaded cop stuff and not providing good enough security, while the proverbial lone kook was able to slip through the cracks. Tell us your basic assessment here.
8: Well, if you want to frame it in the, you know, the Swiss cheese example that you just gave, I guess the first instance of this would have happened around like all early afternoon. There was a guy whose job was specifically to have equipment to see if there were drones in the sky, and he couldn't get it to work. At one point, he's on like a 1-800 hotline trying to get this thing up and running. Finally, he like switches out the Ethernet cable at 4 p.m. and the thing gets running at 4:15 p.m. Well, the alleged would-be assassin, Thomas Crooks, just flew his drone over the site at 4 p.m. So it was like a couple minutes after Crooks flew his drone, you get this thing running. And yeah, I don't know if you want to go through all the examples of this, but there were just many things where if a couple of different decisions were made, or if it was decisions were made a few minutes early, I think things would have been a lot different.
7: Mm-hmm. So now a few of these were just, you know, from my notes here, the guy stayed up late drinking the night before, mm-hmm. which seems to be a story of Secret Service failures oftentimes. The Ethernet cable thing that you mentioned. I mean, as victim, a completely unfair victim of technical problems myself, that is the least thing in the world for the universe to do to somebody. Is your damn gadget won't work. And it's a bad Ethernet cable of all damn things. So I can see why, you know, he found it in the last place he checked after working all morning trying to figure out what was wrong with the dang thing. It shouldn't have been the cable, for God's sake. There's that one. And then there's the cops not respecting each other or liking each other. The feds versus the locals. And also the lady versus the guy who doesn't like her and thinks she doesn't do a good job and that kind of thing. So you have those kind of intra-cop personalities, means that they're not really working together as a team the way that they kind of ought to be. And then I have one of the first thing in my notes here is, well, I'll skip that for 1 second. It was these guys, essentially, even when they're giving each other good information, they're not then broadcasting it out and passing it, making sure that everybody else knows. So you have like some avenues of communication are open, but it ain't enough. Where if it had just been a little bit broader, that might have made the difference. But then also, I guess, the first real mystery of the book is the ATF agent. the government department itself, or DHS, says that they didn't have anyone there officially. But this guy was right there on scene and messing around. Can you tell us, what do you know about that? And is it a very suspicious kind of thing, like the mystery Secret Service agents in Dallas in 63?
8: I certainly have my suspicions about the ATF agent. Yeah, what you're referencing is there's this Secret Service lady who's, I guess, doing crowd control, and she bumps into a guy and she doesn't know him. She's like, "Who are you anyways?" And he says he's with the ATF. And then after, you know, everything hits the wall a couple days later, people are asking like, "Well, who is this ATF guy? You know, why was he there?" Because the ATF wasn't part of the security plan at all. And the ATF is totally stonewalled. Congress and all the, you know, investigators, they said he was, quote, there in his personal capacity. It is very strange. I found local text messages where there's a Robert McGlennon with the ATF who's referenced. I looked him up on LinkedIn, and he's a former Department of Energy security guy who worked in nuclear security. Like, I haven't heard of many people who jump from the DOE to the ATF to work in Pittsburgh and make gun cases. So it's very strange. He probably had a top secret security clearance. And if we're just speculating here, I'm wondering if they were actually expecting, like, if they had Crooks on their radar, because of course he had bombs found in his trunk, and maybe the ATF guy was there for that. But that's total speculation.
7: Okay, so I guess at this point, can you go ahead and kind of take us through the morning as far as, I mean, you don't have to give us every little timestamp, but can you sort of give us, you know, walk us through what Thomas Crooks was doing? And, you know, at what point different cops started noticing him and doing anything about it? And essentially, help us understand how they were too late to stop this kid, and he was able to take all these shots at the once and future president of the United States of America like this. It just seems so crazy. And never even mind, we'll talk more about the perpetrator in a minute and the craziness of his whole character and all that. In the situation there that morning, at the very best, we have some real Keystone Coptitude going on, but still, like, help us understand how it happened.
8: Yeah, I think the locals really did their best under the circumstances where they were kind of totally cut off by the Secret Service and they didn't know what they were dealing with. And they notified the Secret Service about this guy multiple times. But, you know, the short and quick of it is he shows up that morning. He probably cased the place out. He goes home back to the Pittsburgh area, which is like 45 minutes away. He gets his rifle and then he comes back, immediately flies his drone, you know, right before the equipment gets up running to detect drones. The first reported sighting of Crooks came at 4:30 p.m. But the people who saw him, these snipers up in the AGR building that he used as a rooftop perch, say they saw Crooks at that time, but Crooks was actually on the other side of the site, which is a big mystery. Like, who did they actually see? Why did they find him suspicious? The first confirmed law enforcement sighting of Crooks was shortly after 5 p.m. This time he's seen with a rangefinder. And this message does get passed to the Secret Service Command Center from the locals. But the Secret Service Command Center leader, Jeffrey Burr, he never, as he said, he never put that over the radios. Instead, he tells another guy in the command center to call somebody and have the counter sniper response agent go search for him. The response agent is like the eyes and ears on the ground for the actual snipers on the barn. Crooks is seen a couple more times in the 5 o'clock hour. The shooting's at 6:11 p.m., by the way. Right after 6 p.m., when Trump goes on the stage, the snipers inside the AGR building see him again. And this time, I guess he knows he was spotted and he takes off running. And this is like a crucial mistake by the locals. But again, I can't really hang him for this, is that they thought he was running all the way around the building when in fact he went like in between in a little alcove and climbed up. So while all the cops are searching for him on the north side of the building, he's actually on top of the roof. He's seen on top of the roof by the locals around like 6:06. And this is another mistake by the locals. But again, I think it's a little bit understandable where the local command center leader, when he hears that they have a guy on the roof, he radios that on channel 3, which is like all, it was like the traffic cops, some sheriff's deputies on the ground. But channel 4 was his own snipers and like the actual SWAT team that would have responded. So those snipers in the building did not know at this point that there's somebody. If they just look outside, they might be able to see Crooks. But that's not just because the command center leader was like sitting on his thumbs. Instead, he picks up his cell phone and again calls the Secret Service Command Center and tells them again. Now he tells them there's somebody on the roof. And this is like the first real dispute, is that the command center leader, Jeffrey Burr with the Secret Service, says nobody ever told him there was somebody on the roof, whereas the local command center leader and his counterpart inside the Secret Service Command Center both say that, yes, we did tell Jeffrey Burr this information. But at this point, we're like 3 minutes before the shooting. While all this is transpiring, there's a local cop at a nearby police station, and he's hearing the chatter. I guess he's like a relatively younger, fitter guy. He decides to go get the kid himself. He drives all the way to the AGR building, has a partner boost him up. This is on body cam. He looks up. Crooks points the weapon at him. He drops down. And then the shooting's like 20 seconds later.
7: Okay, so, well, that you did answer one thing that I did have as a follow-up, which was about the guys who were inside the building that was even above, because he's on the roof of a one-story building and they are in a second story on the building right next door, and they could have just looked out the window and to the left and seen him, but didn't. And then, but it was because they were on the wrong radio channel. I guess that explains that.
8: Yeah. Although,
7: even I still think 20 seconds is a long time after seeing him up there, even if the guy sprained his ankle, like draw your weapon and then, hey, boost me back up. I'm going to take my shot, right? But then he didn't do that.
8: Yeah, his body cam shows that he falls down and he had a gun pointed at him. So he sprints to his car to like go get his rifle, I guess.
7: And, well, fair enough too. You know what? Okay.
8: And at that point, the local command center does switch it over to channel 4, like 15 seconds before the shooting. It says, okay, the guy on the roof has a long gun. One of those snipers up in the second story had gone to the bottom because he's the one that saw Crooks running off. And so he went to the bottom, I guess, to talk to the local cops. I don't know. It's weird that he left his post. But then the other sniper was looking out the north window and he actually saw bicycle and a backpack that were just left unattended. It turned out they didn't belong to Crooks, but he was just watching that because I think they thought it was connected. And then he hears it. He goes to the other room. He sticks out his window just in time to see Crooks get shot. But that's nice.
7: So he's distracted by the bicycle there.
8: Yeah.
7: All right. Now,
8: and this is the real scandal starts now, if you want to get into that.
7: Okay. Well, go ahead. Yeah.
8: Sure. So there's like a lot of anomalies. A lot of things we just discussed are really weird that, you know, why didn't the Secret Service Command Center ever say anything on the radios? I do think that's suspicious. But this next part's a scandal any way you slice it, is that the Secret Service snipers actually waited over 15 seconds to respond. And it was a local cop from the ground who shot Crooks first. Crooks got off 8 shots in 5 seconds. And then the ninth shot in like the 6th second came from a local cop on the ground. And then there were 10 whole seconds that passed again until the Secret Service sniper finally put that final bullet into Crooks. And like, I've been thinking about this a lot. Like, I could have given the Secret Service sniper the benefit of the doubt, saying maybe it was hard to get him in his scope. He had to, you know, calibrate things. And then the local cop hits Crooks. Crooks staggers back. He has to re-aim. But the real scandal here outside of the 15 seconds is that he was already looking in his scope. We've got footage of him looking in his scope 7 seconds before shots were fired. And then he was asked about this in front of the House committee that investigated this. And he insisted that he didn't see Crooks until the shots were finished. Like, he didn't see Crooks until Crooks had stopped firing. A couple days later, he goes in front of the Senate and he gives the same story, but some heroic Senate staffer, I don't know who this is, but this is like a Perry Mason moment where he pulls out the sniper's own notes and says, well, Mr. King, his name's David King, your own notes that we got from the Secret Service, right, that you wrote right after the incident, say that you saw him crawling into place and you saw him firing. So your testimony doesn't match the notes. So maybe he's just trying to cover his own ass because Trump has actually called this guy a hero. But either it's really, he's covering his ass, that's bad enough, or it's something even more nefarious.
7: Well, I mean, is it possible that he missed his first couple of shots or something like that? Or we know exactly how many casings, et cetera. So
8: yeah, there were 10 shots.
7: First shot, but he didn't take the first shot until 15 seconds after he had already been killed by the local cop on the ground.
8: 23 seconds in total from the time he started looking through the scope, 15 seconds after shooting had started, and then 10 seconds after shooting had stopped. After the local cop hits him, there's 10 seconds of silence, and then one final bullet.
7: So, if he was just a regular guy, I would say, well, maybe he just froze up and was like, holy crap, what do I do or something. But this is a guy who presumably is very well trained for precisely this, or was he the wrong guy for that job? I mean,
8: well, that's hard to know because these secrets, he's been with the Secret Service for over 20 years. These guys are marksmen, but a lot of the Secret Service people aren't actually combat vets or anything like that. Unlike this heroic local cop, Aaron Zalaponi, he had a couple tours in Iraq and he actually saw combat. And he's down on the ground and the bullets are flying right over his head and he hits the guy on the roof from the ground. So it's really inexcusable to me, but I guess maybe you could chalk it off to incompetence. He had been drinking the night before. But again, I return to the contradictory testimony, which just looks really, really bad. And another weird thing is that Trump, after the White House Correspondents' Dinner attack a couple weeks ago, he again called this guy a hero and he said, oh, David, he responded within 4.2 seconds, which just isn't right at all. So it's, yeah, Trump, he's like, oh, I see David. I say, I love you, David. But like, Trump's just misinformed about the attempt on his own life.
7: Hmm. All right. Well, I better let Mr. Cooper get in here. You got anything for us?
9: So I guess I'm still a little bit, I don't know all the details of this. Scott did me the honor of telling me that you were going to be on today about, well, I think he told me this morning, but I didn't see the text message till a couple hours ago. So forgive me on that. I haven't had a chance to look at the book yet. Maybe you answered it, but
7: that too. I didn't decide to move him to me.
9: Oh, so, okay.
7: Yes.
8: Scott does that.
9: So,
7: you know, I was trying to get the thing done.
9: All of the extenuating circumstances like leading up to this that you've mentioned, I get it. Things happen. Sometimes a bunch of things happen. It seems really unlikely, but they happen anyway. How did a guy who was already on the radar of at least local law enforcement end up on a roof 130 yards from the president with a clear line of sight? It just seems impossible to me. I mean, obviously it happened, but what would you say was like the primary failure that allowed him to even be in that position?
8: Well, the AGR building that he used as a rooftop perch was put outside of the Secret Service perimeter, which again made absolutely no sense. It's like it's outside of the perimeter, but it's within 150 yards of Trump. It had a clear line of sight. And their excuse, I guess, is they were supposed to put a bunch of like Penske trucks and farm equipment that would have blocked the line of sight from the rooftop. They show up on Saturday morning and that equipment's not there. And I guess nobody took initiative. There was no leadership or anything. But, you know, that's a poor excuse, but that's the story they're giving.
9: Hmm.
8: Well, and now, then, of course, you know, you got the Secret Service director saying the roof was too slope to actually post somebody on top. Like, that's probably the thing that everybody remembers from this event is the slope roof fallacy. But yeah, again, just a piss poor excuse.
7: All right. So look, I mean, I got a couple of pages worth of notes here and luckily we have lots of time. So hopefully we'll be able to get through a lot of this, but I think we need to stop for a moment and remark on the either miraculous or just absolute luckiest thing in the whole world or the absolute inexplicable, unexplainable and motive for a great many conspiracies is the fact that this 5.56 round, or was it 2.23, but whatever, this thing, it hit probably the part of the body, like this, just the skin. I mean, pinch the top of your ear, the tiny little bit of skin just above the cartilage. It did not destroy the cartilage. Just the skin above the cartilage got the slightest nick and caused, you know, some pretty bad bleeding for a second. And then that was it. And like, other than getting shot, like through a long thumbnail or something, like this is the least... this is the most you can get shot with the least amount of damage that you could possibly think of, right? And so some people just don't believe it. It's got to be a fake blood pack. It has to be a put on of some kind. Either Trump did it or the Israelis or someone came in and staged this thing somehow. I saw someone who, you know, in the last, you know, month or so on Twitter who is much more of like a libertarian movement type person than a conspiracist who just says, this has to be fake. And even if you say people in the audience were killed, well, that's got to be fake too, because it's just what, you know, so people based on what does seem quite impossible, unless you really have religious faith and you really believe, you know, that it's possible for an angel to intervene in a circumstance like this or something. And if that's par for the course for you, then fine. But for everybody else, like, wow. That's pretty miraculous anyway, or maybe even completely unbelievable. So can you just talk a little bit about your perspective on the nearness of the miss here?
8: Yeah, and I've really yet to encounter a coherent theory for how he actually could have staged this. So it's hard to really know what I'm grappling with. But most people bring up the ear saying, oh, where's the scar? I think there's a little bit of discoloration, but yeah, there's no scar. But if a bullet, you know, grazes the skin without actually cutting through the cartilage, there's going to be a lot of blood and it's not going to leave a scar. So it is plausible. I grant you he is just like the luckiest guy in the world, I guess. But, you know, the bullets were real. The blood was real. The bodies were real. The Pulitzer Prize winning photographer, Doug Mills, took a photo of the second shot going right over Trump's shoulder. And it shows the bullet. And perhaps just as importantly, it shows his hand starting to go up to his ear. And there's no squib or anything in his hand. There's a bunch of like close-up, high-definition photos of him before the shooting. There's no blood packet in his hat or behind. If it's behind his ear, how does the blood go in front of his face? You know, keep in mind, this is Biden's FBI, Biden's Secret Service. All the stuff I explained to you about the locals chasing the kid, that, you know, that shows to me that there was a real threat and the response was genuine. And perhaps my favorite piece of evidence that I found reading through the investigation transcripts is the fact that in the chaos when he got shuttled off to the hospital, his personal doctor was actually left behind. And so he goes to Butler Hospital and they actually have a Butler doctor examine his ear. And then they're going to fly straight to, I think it's New Jersey right afterwards. And they tell the Butler doctor, you have to come with us. And so I would have think that if this was some kind of staged thing, he would have been keeping his doctor close at hand. They would have showed up to the hospital and said, you know, the locals aren't allowed to see the ear. This is national security. But that's not the case. It was actually a local doctor that saw it. So, you know, I'm sure, I think this show takes questions at the end. If anybody has a better theory or has specific questions about it, you know, happy to get into it. But I would hope that would convince, you know, most rational people.
7: Yeah.
9: Hold on, Scott. Let me get one in. Yeah. So people who think that it's staged, they always share this one video where, like, after it happens, a guy who looks like he's security, I guess, goes and gets that photographer you were talking about and brings him over and puts him in position as that flag is being lowered down behind him. What is going on with that? I mean, do we know what's going on?
8: That's a great question. And so, yeah, people say the flag gets lowered down. But if you look at it from a million other camera angles, the flag's just fluttering and it just happens. Nah. The wind stops and the flag, it's not lowered down. It just flutters into place. Again, you know, Trump's the luckiest guy, right? For the photo of him pumping his fist. And actually that pro-Trump guy, Brick Suit, he's the one that took that footage that shows the guy. And at first, yeah, it does seem like he's kind of escorting the photographers, but one of the photographers is wearing Meta glasses and they were running at the time. And there's other angles that show that that quote unquote escort is actually keeping the photographers, like telling them, like, stay back, don't get too close. The photographers are just doing their job. They know where to go right when the action is happening.
7: Now, you talk a bit, a couple of different points in the book, Ken, about the kind of mysterious autopsy and coroner report and all of that. And essentially, I think what you're getting at with all of that is they're covering up the fact of the local cop's bullets effect on the guy before the Secret Service got around to killing him. That was the point of destroying the body, was to pretend that it was the Secret Service that got all the relevant shots.
8: Yes. Yeah. So I was the reporter that actually published the autopsy and the toxicology reports in late 2024.
7: At the beginning here that, you know, probably what 60% of this is your original reporting on this stuff, you know, quite unlike the books that I write, which are like 10%.
8: Yeah, those exclusively obtained documents. So thank you for plugging that. Yes. And yeah, so the autopsy says that Crooks was shot in through the left side of his neck, out the right side. And then the bullet went back into his shoulder, fragmented, and created two re-exit wounds, which is, that's probably what happened. It was a 300 Win Mag. It was a giant round. But then, of course, the medical examiner released the body for cremation before Congress or anybody else could examine it. And the x-ray shows that there's still fragments inside the shoulder, which probably tells you that the local cops, 223, did hit something. We think it might have even hit the buttstock of Crooks's gun. But either way, the local cop had to have done something because Crooks stopped firing after the local cop shot. So despite that evidence and all the reason that would dictate that the local cop's bullet obviously saved the day, the medical examiner and the FBI both insist that, no, it's just the Secret Service that hit Crooks, you know, against all reason. That's, yeah, one mistake that the medical examiner made in his examining. The other one is the toxicology report, which I got the report and then I published it, and I didn't notice this for another couple months until a Twitter sleuth came to me and said, it looks like this report is incomplete. The examiner collected like 9 specimens from Crooks, like 4 vials of blood, some urine, bile, eye fluid, and an envelope of hair. And it's numbered 1 through 9. But when you look at the results, it only lists the results for like 6 of the specimens. So there was like a tube of blood, some bile, and an envelope of hair. And those results aren't included in the report. So he either collected them and didn't test them, or he just admitted the results from the report. But either way, that's like another big question I have, because they say the kid wasn't on drugs at all, but they've only said drugs of abuse like meth, cocaine, heroin. We haven't gotten anything about, you know, psychotropics or other types of drugs.
7: Which have been tied to all kinds of, you know, mass shootings and other, you know, crazy crimes. So.
8: Yeah.
7: All right. Now, look, I don't want to skip to Ryan Ruth or the Iranians yet. We still do have some time. So I do want to focus still on Crooks here a little bit. You know, we basically covered all the Keystone Cop stuff and most of the red herrings, you know, and all of that kind of deal. But so, and to Daryl's question about like, how was he able to do all of this? And I think, you know, the divided responsibility on the scene, as you described, you know, has a lot to do with that. But I guess, you know, the real question here then is on the background of this guy. You know, what if you want to address the BlackRock commercial? It's in there. I know people are very interested in that. So maybe that's worth addressing. But then what all do we know about this guy, whether he was just what some kind of fame seeking kook, or like what his motive was, or whether anyone else helped to encourage him to do this or even helped him to accomplish this task. I mean, you know, the hugely important person murdered or almost murdered by a lone nut is a cliche of bullshit, right? That's the thing that they all say, that we don't believe it, right? So like, now maybe it's possible because rifles are good for that. Anyone can reach out and touch someone. I mean, that's how it works. But, you know, why should I believe that this is even the guy? Or what do we know about him that could help us to understand why this kid basically would dare to attempt such a thing?
8: Well, you asked a really interesting question, is why we should even believe it's him. And a lot of people don't believe it's him. We haven't gotten any facial recognition or DNA evidence from law enforcement. So a lot of people don't even think it's Crooks. I do think it's him because they did give the body to the funeral home. Maybe the parents didn't even look at the face, but I think it's reasonable to think it was Crooks. They traced the gun to his father. His car was there. But, you know, again, due to the lack of the transparency from the feds, you know, I don't blame people that aren't just aren't going to believe anything until they actually see solid evidence. The best evidence that we have that it's him is there's a picture of him dead on the rooftop, and his ear actually had unique bumps on the helix that match his school pictures. So I think it's pretty solid. The BlackRock commercial, I wouldn't read too much into that. They were doing a commercial on managing teachers' pensions, and I guess they just filmed at Bethel Park High School. Crooks happened to be in it. It is weird. I think it's far weirder, like Ryan Ruth being in an Azov battalion commercial is probably more interesting.
7: Well, as long as you bring that up, and we'll get back to that in a minute, but
8: yeah,
7: that was what was so weird about the BlackRock commercial, supposedly, was that people mistook that Azov battalion video of Ryan Ruth as also being a BlackRock video. So, and I've seen people numerous times say, oh my God, explain that both of these guys were in BlackRock videos. When no, only one of them was. The other guy was in a neo-Nazi video. Yeah. That's it. It's just different. So with the coincidence, it's an interesting coincidence. Without the coincidence, it's totally meaningless.
8: Exactly, exactly. I mean, as far as who Crooks was and what his motivations might have been, I mean, those are the million-dollar questions. Like, the Congress did a giant investigation, did a pretty decent accounting of the security failures, interviewed over 40 local, state, federal law enforcement that were there. So that part of the event's covered, but the FBI totally stonewalled them. There were over 1,000 interviews conducted in the FBI's investigation. Each one, they produced something called a 302, which is an interview report. So we've got over 1,000 of those. And they only gave like 30 to Congress. And I think those 30 are probably the interviews of like the actual cops that were there. And it was just a really piss poor job by Congress, because they had this special committee formed that had subpoena power, and they just took no for an answer. They just didn't pressure the FBI at all. Same goes for the Senate Homeland Security Committee. They got a tour at Quantico where they were shown Crooks's rifle and shown a few heavily redacted documents, but they didn't get anything from the FBI either. And, you know, I know, you know, Rand Paul's a pretty popular guy among libertarians, but he actually shut down the investigation into the assassination attempts last July. I guess he wanted to focus on COVID, but it upset a lot of the other members like Ron Johnson. Like, why are we shutting this down prematurely when we haven't gotten anything on Crooks? So the only information on Crooks is just public accounts of the people who knew him. By all accounts, he was like a really smart, respectable, respectful young man, 4.0 in high school, goes to community college, does really well there too, is set to go to Robert Morris University in the fall. I guess the weirdest anomaly I found is that on July 14th, 2024, he's writing the community college. He had just graduated and he's asking for his diploma. I guess he needed proof of graduation in order to go to Robert Morris University that fall. So less than a month of him ending up dead on a rooftop, he's still making plans to go to university, which doesn't make any sense. But then the public side of Crooks is all, you know, straight A student, blah, blah, blah. But Tucker Carlson did obtain some social media activity from him a couple months ago that kind of show a whole nother side to him. And this is from like 2019, 2020. So it's hard to know how much to read into it. He was only 16 at the time, but he's on YouTube openly talking about like assassinating politicians, bombing federal buildings. He's looking for information on school shootings. And then he just went dark. He started using like VPNs and encryption. So that's all we got. But I think that little bit from Tucker is significant for two reasons. A, he had to have been flagged, at least by Google, probably got a tip sent to law enforcement. He was on the Fed's radar in some capacity. He had to have been openly advocating for violence on YouTube. And B, I think it might show you the kind of kid he was, where these kids who are like into school shootings, mass shootings, they find their way to these obscure chat rooms where a lot of these school shooters and mass shooters are manipulated. Again, that's total speculation, but he does seem to fit a profile based on that limited amount of evidence that we have.
7: All right, so hold that thought, Cooper. I'm going to turn it over to you in just one second. But first, I got to tell the people about Matt Cercely and his great tax advice. It's agoristtaxadvice.com. And I probably should have done a better job in the past of specifying that this is really for small businessmen or people who make pretty significant salaries who need to find ways to protect their money from the tax man. This is none of that gimmicky loophole stuff where you don't have to pay taxes. You do too. But Matt Cercely will just make sure that you pay the absolute minimum of what you have to pay. That is agoristtaxadvice.com, and that helps make this show possible. So, Cooper, you got anything on Pennsylvania before we switch to Ryan Ruth down at the golf course?
9: Yeah. So Tucker's also said that, and I don't think he's speculating about this. I mean, he obviously has a lot of connections in D.C. and in the White House. He said that Trump specifically shut this investigation down before it was finished. And then you have Joe Kent mentioning that, you know, there were some leads to follow, at least, that, you know, may have pointed to some sort of, I don't know, I think he said foreign involvement. I assume that meant like maybe correspondence with crooks at some point or something, but that they weren't allowed to run those down. Is there anything to like that you've seen about why that would be, or if that's the case?
8: Yeah, Trump's silence on this has been the most puzzling thing of all, arguably. When he took office, he said he wanted a briefing from the Secret Service and the FBI. He got the briefing, and initially he expressed dissatisfaction, saying like, well, I trust my guys, but they didn't really explain this to me well. And then like a week later, he was asked about it again, and he flips and says, actually, yeah, I guess, you know, Ryan Ruth, Thomas Crooks, just crazy guys. And he's been pretty much radio silent on it ever since. And yeah, I've also heard that he was the one that shut down the investigation himself. Again, it's just absolutely baffling. And that's probably why so many people think he staged it, because why would he be so quiet? You think this would be something he'd be harping on 24/7. Yeah, that's just something I don't really have a good answer for. Yeah, the Joe Kent thing, he said he wasn't allowed to investigate connections, which I guess that could be the answer that a lot of the pro FBI people have given is like, well, who the hell is Joe Kent? Like this, it's like a bureaucratic turf war where they just don't want him butting in on an active criminal investigation. And I guess that's the same reason they gave for why he wasn't allowed to see any of the Charlie Kirk evidence either, because, you know, there's a open criminal case. So
9: what is the open criminal case in this instance?
8: Well, there was actually a grand jury convened. And at first I thought they had to have been investigating the parents. You know, he's making info bombs in his bedroom. There's a large jug of racing fuel that they found. I'm like, okay, maybe they suspect that, you know, the racing fuel, like you had to have smelled it. There's no way that they just didn't know about what their son was doing. But it turns out that the grand jury, they didn't actually call any witnesses, which I've never heard before. They were just issuing subpoenas to tech companies overseas to collect internet data to see, A, what his motive was, and B, if he was working with anybody else. And that grand jury, we also haven't gotten any information on. The DOJ earlier this year in like January, they touted the fact that they filed a motion that would allow them to take the grand jury evidence and give it to Congress, even though a lot of it's still sealed. And so I think they did give it to Congress, but now somebody in Congress is sitting on it. So again, it's just the lack of transparency is pretty pitiful. But I hope that answers your question. That's pretty much it.
7: Well, and yeah, and you make this clear in the book that there is an ongoing cover up here. I mean, the guy is dead, so he can't go on trial. So a lot of this stuff should have already been turned over to the public. And they have, was it 4 terabytes, 4.5 terabytes?
8: Yeah.
7: With the data on this guy and all these other things. So
8: 75,000 pages on Crooks. When it became apparent that the new regime, Kash Patel, wasn't going to release all this information, Judicial Watch filed a lawsuit, and we got a status report a couple months ago saying they have 75,000 responsive records. So far, we've gotten about 200. They've been trickling them out at like 50 a month. So at this pace, you know, we'll all be dead before all 75,000 are released.
7: Yeah. Hey, if you're just joining us, we're talking with Ken Silva and the Libertarian Institute. That's me and my guys. We just published this book, our 20th book, The Trump Assassination Plots. And so we're about done with Pennsylvania, I think, for now. So let me ask you about Ryan Ruth and the politics of Ryan Ruth, first of all. So this is the guy who attempted to, he never even did get a shot off. He was confronted by the Secret Service, but had set himself up a little sniper nest to try to kill Trump at his golf course in Mar-a-Lago in Palm Beach, Florida.
8: Palm Beach, yeah.
7: So the guy's doing life now. He was convicted. And you cover the trial and everything in the book too. But so this is also a lone nut caricature, if you want. Although this one has a backstory. So I guess, can you just tell us a little bit about who this guy was and what seems to have motivated him to try to kill Donald Trump?
8: Yeah, unlike Crooks, we've got pretty much Ruth's whole life story, and almost all of it is just incredibly bizarre, starting from the early 2000s when he got busted. He's a construction worker. He was employing a bunch of illegal immigrants. They got into a violent dispute. The police, all of it is just incredibly bizarre, starting from the early 2000s when he got busted. He's a construction worker. He was

0: For all that, he only gets probation. A couple years later, he gets more felony charges for buying stolen goods from like crackheads who would have raid construction sites, steal equipment and bring it to him. Like tens of thousands of dollars of equipment. Gets another round of probation. So multiple time felon. Now we're in the 2010s. He seems, you know, just like kind of a dirtbag criminal guy. But eventually, somehow he becomes politically radicalized. We're not sure how. He was a Trump guy in 2016, briefly supported Tulsi Gabbard in 2019. And it was 2022 when Putin invaded. He just decided, I guess, he had to protect global democracy or, you know, join the good cause. So he goes to Poland, goes to cross the border and volunteer for like the International Legion or something. They say, you know, you're a 58-year-old construction worker, no combat experience, no thanks. So he starts recruiting foreign fighters instead, including veterans of Afghanistan and Syria. He says in his self-published book that his, quote, best partner in this endeavor was an Israeli, who I wasn't able to figure out who this mystery Israeli partner is. But this activity gets him flagged on, at one point I counted at least 7 federal or international agencies. A travel nurse who said he was spouting dangerous rhetoric reported him to the FBI, DHS, Interpol. He was flagged to Customs, CIA, a former CIA officer named Sarah Adams flagged him to the CIA. He was arrested in Ukraine at one point during a protest. We don't know how successful he was in recruiting these people or actually getting them to Ukraine, but we know he was texting Afghan veterans and Syrians. The State Department even opened up an investigation into him for violating arms trafficking regulations. Not that he was trafficking in arms, but that also covers, I guess, smuggling fighters. And the State Department had an open investigation into him as of the assassination attempt. So he does all this in Ukraine. He comes back, admits this while being interviewed by Customs to get back into the country. They just let him right through. I guess it was fine. He turns to human trafficking in early 2024. He's actually texting a human smuggler in Mexico named Ramiro about trying to get some Afghans into the U.S. It seems like he made his assassination plans concrete once Crooks failed his attempt. We've got text messages of him trying to buy a sniper rifle and a rocket launcher from somebody in Ukraine saying, you think Trump's going to be good for you? Like, we got to finish this guy off. And that, yeah, so that's pretty much the background of him. He's texting Afghans up to September 15th when the assassination attempt took place. He's camping out at the golf course about 11 hours before Trump's golfing on the fifth hole. The Secret Service is doing an advance. An agent spots him hiding in the bushes. The agent shoots 5 times from about 5 to 10 feet away, but misses all 5 times. Crooks runs away, gets into a Nissan Xterra and drives away, but a witness who heard the firing took the plates and then he's pulled over on the I-95 about 45 minutes later. So another instance where the Secret Service didn't even catch the guy. It's thanks to this witness, they got him a little bit later, but he could have been at large for God knows how long.
1: Man.
0: That's a lot, I know.
1: Yeah. So in fairness to the Ukrainian Nazis in the aforementioned video, they disavowed this kook and said, hey, we didn't send him. And I guess, but I got to ask, right? Is there any indication that anyone in Ukraine had essentially hired him for this task in order to prevent Donald Trump from presumably screwing up their plans? I mean, it's an obvious question, although I'm not saying I believe that or have any indication or have seen any indication of that myself, but I wonder if you have.
0: No, I haven't seen any evidence. And in fact, somebody in Ukraine gave me the text messages of Ruth and this guy he tried to buy the rocket launcher from.

0: And this Ukrainian guy is telling this late, she's like a documentarian in Ukraine who gave me this stuff. And he's saying, oh, I thought he was joking. And even he says, though, that, oh, maybe somebody leaked Trump's plans to him. So he's expressing surprise. Ruth did have a trial. He represented himself. He fired his public defenders. It was a total disaster. But I would imagine that if he was actually hired or explicitly told to do this, he could have blurted it out any time. They would have probably like Epstein him in prison to avoid even having that risk. So I don't think he was explicitly instructed to do something. I think it was a little more subtle than that. I talked to a lot of people who knew him in Ukraine, and I think he was very easily to be influenced. And he's hanging around with a lot of like virulent anti-Trumpers. Like one guy I talked to who knew him, like thinks the P tapes are real. At one point, he goes on a tangent to me about how he wants to punch J.D. Vance in the face. And so like Ruth is hanging out with this kind of crowd. And this isn't like, you know, your aunt that drinks wine and talks shit about Trump. These are like high status people. People that come from money, that all live in the Beltway, that have connections to the State Department. I think they all influenced Ruth, and he probably thought he would be a real hero if he did something. All that said, the biggest anomaly that I found or suspicious thing is the fact that he shows up at like 2:30 a.m. and is camping there for about 11 hours before the incident. And Trump's golf plans were last minute.
1: That's what I was going to ask, yeah.
0: Yeah, the final report of the House task force that investigated this says that the Secret Service was informed about Trump's golf plans at 2 a.m. So that happens at 2 a.m. and then Ruth shows up around that exact same time. He had been camping at a nearby truck stop for a couple weeks beforehand. But the timing of when Trump makes his plans, the Secret Service finds out about it, and then Ruth just happens to show up is a crazy coincidence. And also just the fact that Ruth knew exactly where to be. That area that he used as a sniper hideout was well known to the paparazzi that would hide there and take pictures of Trump. But, you know, that's still it's an open secret among people in the trade, but I don't think that's something that like everybody in Palm Beach knew. So I want to know why did he choose that specific spot and why did he show up at that specific time? I mean, those are major questions. Then quick aside, this could be nothing, but it is funny to mention that Lindsey Graham, huge Ukraine sponsor, was set to golf with Trump that day, Trump and Steve Witkoff. And at the last minute, he canceled. He told Sean Hannity that live on TV the next day, like, oh, I had something else to do, so I had to beg off at the last minute.
1: That's a coincidence.
0: I know, but it's...
1: Waterbed. He had to go. All right. Well, yeah, now, how Ruth could have been tipped off that now's the time to go and stake out your spot. I mean, there's really only a couple of possibilities there, right? Like he was either at the Waffle House and overheard the Secret Service guys get their phone call, which is like a one in a billion, right? Mm-hmm. Or he was friends with a journalist who somehow found out and tipped him off, or he was friends with somebody. Doesn't sound like it'd be somebody inside Trump's inner circle, but inside somebody's inner circle who could have known that. That's a pretty small loop of information. Daryl Cooper?
2: Yeah, I mean, I guess where he got lucky, but that seems like the least likely explanation. It's hard to say. You know, it sounds like with Crooks and Ruth, we don't have a lot of their like electronic correspondence, whether social media, email, things like that. And I mean, that part of it is really interesting to me just because, you know, we have spotty evidence at times, but we have enough to like put a picture together of a lot of what that, you know, like the CIA was up to with MK Ultra. We know that like Ronan Bergman, the Israeli journalist, wrote about how the Israelis, you know, they had a program like that where they actually took one of their Palestinian prisoners and for 3 months turned him over to this psychologist who had him full control of him for those months and trying to get him to the point where he would be a, you know, Manchurian candidate, go kill Yasser Arafat. which they say failed, and all the MK Ultra experiments failed, which is exactly what I would say if they worked and I didn't want people to ask any more questions. But, you know, when I think about that, like all of those things, that's really tough. You got to like get this guy, put him in a building with this psychologist for 3 months and then hope it all works out at the end. And maybe it doesn't work at all. Maybe something like that doesn't work at all. Like it's not possible. But what is very possible, and I would think that, forget intelligence agencies, even much less sophisticated actors and intelligence agencies know how to do pretty well, is go fishing online for somebody who might be vulnerable to manipulation and then work them over the course of a couple months or however long. And if it doesn't work, that's fine. You don't have this guy running out saying, hey, they took me into a building for 3 months and brainwashed me. You just have this guy who, you know, somebody was talking to him online about doing this and then he blocked him and whatever, move on. But that seems to me like a much more effective and efficient, you know, sort of Manchurian candidate thing that, you know, that very much would be possible. And again, would be available even to like relatively unsophisticated non-state actors. So it's really interesting to me that we don't really seem to have, I mean, with both of them, or well, Ruth's still in prison, so he's alive. But with Crooks, I mean, he's dead. Like, what's their excuse for continuing to stonewall? I mean, the investigation's basically over now, but even they were stonewalling Congress, you said. What is their excuse for that? I mean, ongoing investigation?
0: Yeah, so last year, Kash Patel said, oh, the investigation's closed. Crooks acted alone, nothing to see here. The very next day, I file a FOIA, like, oh, if the investigation's closed, can we have the records? And I get a response after a couple months saying, we can't have the records because the investigation is still open. And now they've switched it. I'm pretty sure in direct response to my FOIA and me talking about this on all the shows, they say the investigation is open but inactive. So like, we'll still take tips and look into stuff, but you know, we're not actively digging through information. And I just take that as like a FOIA avoidance tactic. To your point about the manipulation, there's actually an example of this in my book about a kid, Nikita Kassip, who was arrested over a year ago. He actually killed his parents in a purported plot to assassinate Trump. And it turns out that there were two guys in Ukraine who manipulated him, saying like, he was like a accelerationist. It was one of these chat rooms who are into like Satanism and like extreme neo-Nazism. And it's like the idea is to collapse society so we could have the Ubermensch rise again or something like that. I don't really know the culture, but these Ukrainians manipulated this kid to kill his parents, steal all their money and guns. And they gave him coordinates in like Eureka, California. And they said, we have a safe house for you. Go to the safe house. We'll give you drones and the equipment to kill Trump. So he kills his parents and then he's caught a couple weeks later in Kansas. And apparently these Ukrainian guys just scammed him and got him to do this heinous thing and also send them some like cryptocurrency. And this all came out in court a couple months ago. Actually, some of it didn't even, the part about the scam didn't make my book, unfortunately. But that's just to go to what you say, Daryl. It's like these things do happen and it doesn't take sophisticated MK Ultra doctors. The way I describe it is there's like 0.001 of the population, percent of the population is interested in like mass shootings or school shootings or committing these types of acts of terrorism. But they, in the age of the internet, they're all congregating together in the same chat rooms. And A, that normalizes the behavior where now you're hanging out with 20 other people just like you. You think it's totally normal to want to kill your parents to try to start a civil war or something. But B, it's putting all these guys together. It's like almost a watering hole for predators, for informant provocateurs or foreign state actors or other bad actors to manipulate them to do all kinds of heinous things.
1: Yeah. So now is the Mundo's Artisan Coffee debunking lies about Iranian assassination plots part of the show here. First of all, what you do if you want coffee to drink in the morning, it's really good and it helps this show be a show. It's you just go to scotthorton.org/coffee. It's part Ethiopian, part Sumatran blend, and I drink it in the morning and then again in the afternoon, and it tastes just like me, and you'll like it a lot. ScottHorton.org/coffee. So now for the Mundo's Artisan Coffee debunking propaganda against Iran part of the show. What a bunch of crap, a whole new pile of crap to sift through on plots by the Ayatollah. Not the oldest dead Ayatollah, but the second to oldest dead Ayatollah, Khamenei, the father here, to kill Donald Trump. And of course, Benjamin Netanyahu famously claimed on TV that they had tried to kill Donald Trump. And there are stories, I guess two major ones, about Iranian plots to kill Trump. But really, the prequel is an Iranian plot to kill John Bolton.
0: Yeah.
1: Man, I should be so lucky. What's the story here?
0: Yeah, this is probably the part that your viewers are most interested in. So it's very smart of you to make them wait till the end to get the good stuff. Right.
1: It was all a diabolical plot by me and Iran to make them listen to my Mundo's Artisan Coffee commercial. Also, buy my books, Provoked, Enough Already, Fool's Errand. They're really good. Okay, sorry, go ahead.
0: Yeah, we heard when the war started earlier this year, one of the reasons that they kind of threw against the wall and to see if it would stick is that, oh, well, Iran tried to kill Trump, but we got the Ayatollah first. Trump had the last laugh. And I mean, a lot of
1: that, I wrote it down here somewhere, if I can find it, where Trump said, I got him first. I got him before he got me. So, boy, there's your, Daryl, we've been sitting there going, is it the money? Is it the blackmail? No, it's he believed this crap, dude. Oh, man.
0: He actually might believe it. That's certainly the case. But when he said this, it kind of sparked off a huge debate where a lot of people were like, oh, there's no evidence Iran tried to kill him. And then people started citing these cases where DOJ has arrested a couple people who were supposedly plotting on behalf of Iran to kill Trump. But first of all, a lot of Israeli and pro-Israeli people have suggested that Iran was connected to Butler. I mean, Benjamin Netanyahu was interviewed last year on Fox News, and the reporter, he mentions like, oh, Iran tried to kill Trump. And I think it was Brett Baer responds like, really? Like they were behind the assassination attempts? The reporter was clearly referring to Butler and Palm Beach. And Netanyahu goes, yeah, like through their proxies, they tried to kill me too. And he clearly the reporter was asking about Butler and Palm Beach. So it's pretty disingenuous by Bibi, you know, surprise, surprise. But, you know, even if we go into these cases that the DOJ has made, they're all at the very least highly controlled sting operations that never pose any kind of danger to Trump. The most well-known of these cases is the guy, a Pakistani man, who was arrested on July 12, 2024. Oddly enough, the day before Butler, the case gets announced about a month later, and a lot of people to this day think there has to be some kind of link between this Asif Mershont guy and what happened in Butler. And I haven't found any link, but either way, the case itself shows that it was really like a Whitmer-type Fednapping plot where it's him and a couple undercover informants and agents. In fact, they were putting him under surveillance before he even got into the country. He was overseas in early 2024, and apparently Israel passed some intelligence to the U.S. And then he comes in April 2024, and they let him in on purpose under something called the Significant Public Benefit Parole Program, which if you look it up is like specifically for national security reasons or to, I guess, recruit somebody to be an informant. And a reporter named John Solomon actually had a source that told him specifically that this was kind of like a Fast and Furious type operation where, of course, with Fast and Furious, you had the ATF allowing illegal gun purchases under the auspices of tracking these guns to see where they went, maybe build giant complex cases. With here in 2024, the Biden administration was apparently letting in people on the terrorist watch list on purpose to monitor them, see where they go, and, you know, I guess make cases like this Mershont one. So Mershon gets into the country. A friend at a local mosque has somebody pick him up and drive him around everywhere he went because he didn't speak English, didn't have any money, really didn't have any means. So he has a buddy drive him around. And this guy turns out to be an FBI informant. And this is before Mershon has even proposed to do anything illegal. They do have a meeting in a hotel where Mershon is talking about assassinating politicians. And this is, you might have seen it circulating online. The hotel room is wired for surveillance and he's talking, drawing on a napkin. And he says, this is the target. How will he die? He uses like a purple vape as the target. So it's like clearly not a very sophisticated plan. It seems like they were kind of just bullshitting about a potential plan. But the informant, who, by the way, the informant was an Afghan who worked for the army as a translator. And initially they said he became an informant because he heard Mershon talking about this assassination plot. But then it later turned out that that story was totally bogus. In court, he testified that he was driving around Mershon and he thought he saw people tailing him, I guess, unmarked vehicles. He calls up the FBI and they say, oh, we're putting Mershon under surveillance and we've been following him. Will you work for us and just play along and see what he does and kind of be our eyes and ears? And I guess he agreed. That's the official story. So that's how he became an informant. He eventually introduces Mershon to two undercover FBI agents. They have a meeting at a strip club where Mershon allegedly proposes either assassinating U.S. officials, stealing government documents, or staging protests. And he tells them to come to Pakistan in September and we'll give you a specific plan, a specific target. And after that, it was as he was leaving the country on July 12th that he was arrested.
3: I think you're muted, Scott.
1: I always do that. I think that probably is just a coincidence. And before we go on here, I'll ask both of you, because I'm not sure which it is, but one of you has your speakers up too loud and we're getting a little bit of an echo. I only heard it a little bit, but then some people in the chat room confirmed that it's kind of been here all along. So make sure that your speakers are not up too loud in the room there, at least for the last little while of the show here. So if I read you right, what you just said there, this guy, it's inexplicable that they would have let him into the country. And it ain't like he just kind of snuck in or whatever. He was deliberately allowed in by federal police intervention with the State Department or with state or the Customs and Border, whatever, DHS. To get him into the country. And then, now the informant that was driving him around, I think this is something I got lost in the story. Why were we supposed to believe, or how were we to understand that this guy thought that the informant knew where to find some hitmen to hire? Did they explain that? Like the informant just said, like, hey, you know, I know a bunch of hitmen in case you need some or what, you know what I mean?
0: Yeah, that's
1: is a usual, like sometimes a hard one to broach, you know?
0: That's a good question. That has not been publicly reported. I would imagine it's because he might portray himself as ex-military and extremist and just, hey, I know some guys, I'm in here deep in New York City. The undercover FBI agents were also posing not only as hitmen, they were posing as like mafia type hitmen, not like somebody with the IRGC. So I guess it was like an organized crime type thing.
1: Okay. Oh, well, Cooper, go ahead and get in here if you want, man, while I think of things.
2: Think quickly, because honestly, I don't really know much about this case. I'm learning more about it from you two talking right now than I probably have up to this
1: point. All right. Well, I got my reading glasses on, so that definitely helps. So now part of this is just like maybe it's incomprehensible, but that's like part of the story too, is that there is no real plot here, because this thing you mentioned that he says that he has been assigned by his masters back in Iran to some kind of low-level theft to to wage some kind of protest as a distraction, I guess a diversion during the theft. He's supposed to have a protest outside and assassinate somebody, but he's got no money. And so, in other words, the implication in the chapter, right, is that he's working for the cops all along. And this is all just garbage in, garbage out. You got an FBI informant being reported on by another FBI informant.
0: Well, he thinks that he was working for Iran, which is probably one of the most puzzling aspects of the case. So it's a little bit different from the Whitmer plot, where these militia guys were just kind of set up by the FBI talking crazy outside the campfire, but they never actually wanted to kidnap the governor of Michigan. This guy did seem to have intent. He gets arrested on July 12th, and the next day he has like a proffer session where he admits that he thinks he has a handler in Iran who told him to take certain steps and make connections. Again, keep in mind, he didn't speak English, didn't have any money, didn't have any connections. It was him, an undercover informant, and two FBI agents. So I think there's several possible scenarios here. I guess the most conspiratorial one was that the person he was talking to in Iran was like a Mossad agent, and this was all really an entrapment plot. He definitely wasn't all there in the head. I have text messages from his cousins over in Pakistan. He was trying to borrow $5,000, and they're like texting with each other, like, "Dude, we're not giving this guy money. Like, he's like a joke." So, yeah, he definitely didn't seem like a serious person. Didn't have a target specified. Didn't have any venue, a date. There was no real plot. Another option is, you know, I guess the Iranian deep state's probably sprawling too. Maybe there was a faction that thought Khomeini was too moderate, and so they really did want to assassinate Trump. And I say that because I don't think the main Iran government wanted to do this, because as you guys know better than I do, they've acted with restraint. They'll do things like call Trump before they lob a couple missiles at U.S. bases. So clearly that's not the behavior of a government that would assassinate Trump knowing that they would then be wiped off the map. I don't think they're suicidal. Or if we just want to take the case for granted and, oh yeah, the Iranian government really did want to kill Trump, you know, all the things I just said still apply. There might have been intent, but there was absolutely no means. And so the threat was really negligible. And I could argue that, you know, while they're fomenting this plot, they let crooks and Ruth slip right under their noses. So that, like, that's the point that Trevor Aronson makes all the time in his book, The Terror Factory. It's like, while they're setting up this guy who doesn't have any ability, they're letting the real threats get unnoticed.
1: That's exactly what happened with the Boston Marathon bombing. They were entrapping a guy into a fake remote control plane plot against the Pentagon, while the Tsarnaevs, who the older brother was an informant, was getting away with this right under their nose, you know, the plot right under their nose. And now you have a quote here from Stephen Friend, who compares this to one of those Terror Factory FBI entrapment cases and just says, this is just BS. So can you tell us a little bit about Friend and what's his deal?
0: Yeah, Steve Friend was an FBI agent who turned whistleblower after January 6th. And his main disclosure was that instead of treating January 6th as one domestic extremism incident, they treated every single arrest separately. That way they could inflate the threat of right-wing extremism and say, look, there's like 300 or 3,000 incidents when it all stems from January 6th. So that was his disclosure. And then, yeah, he just gave me that quote for the book because he's read my public reporting on this case. And, you know, I didn't want the readers just to take it from me and my reporting. I wanted some kind of, you know, authoritative source to back me up, because a lot of people do say, well, this Iran really did want to kill Trump, so why shouldn't we make this case? And, you know, again, there was absolutely no threat there.
1: Yeah. All right. And I guess bottom line, though, is, whoever it was that was supposedly putting him up to this, we don't really know who that was or that they were Iranian at all or what. And it seems quite that this guy that they worked so hard to get into the country would then be taking orders from this mysterious Iranian who then... Well, because they had a trial, right? They went to court. And so, but in discovery, we didn't get to find out anything about the secret Iranian boss back home.
3: Well, the odd thing is that he was actually allowed to testify. His own lawyers put him on the stand on the last day. And I think he said the guy's name is Murad Yusuf. And he says that he followed these instructions because he has family in Iran. Even though he's a Pakistani guy, he said he was acting under distress. And that's why he went to the U.S. and did these things. Really seemed like, frankly, legal malpractice to have him testify to that effect, because basically he was admitting his guilt. So it's very odd. And again, I don't think this guy is all there in the head based off of his actions and the fact that he got his cousins making fun of him. When you talk about more evidence, we should have brought this up in the Ruth case and this Mershon case. There's millions of items of classified evidence, which the government is allowed to hide in discovery if it could implicate national security. There's something called the Classified Information Procedures Act, where you as a defendant can't even get this evidence in your own case if it's classified and could implicate national security. So who knows what's in that evidence, but you know, it raises questions, especially with the Ruth case. Like, why the hell is there classified information there?
1: Right. Yeah, exactly. All right. So some horrible varmint was posing a threat to Martyr Maid's chickens, and he was not about to let them be martyred. So he went to go and save those chickens. So now it's just you and me, Ken Silva, here on Provoked. And so for our last section, we'll let everybody have a good night. It's Friday night, man. Y'all go and spend some time with your lady right after this. Farhad Shakiri. He was also an Iranian come to kill the president, eh?
3: Or not? Well, he was another Afghan living in Iran. And this case is even more dubious because this case was announced a couple days after Trump won the 2024 election. And they put out a press release saying that they foiled a plot against Trump. Frankly, I almost look at it as like a last-ditch effort by former FBI Director Wray to like save his job. Because if you look at the charging documents, the whole case is around this Shakiri guy who's in Iran communicating with two street thugs in New York City, having them conduct surveillance on this Iranian dissident journalist, Masih Alenejad, I think her name is. Like one of these Iranians that's against the government and gets a lot of spots, is like sponsored on State Department funded media and things like that. She's frizzy hair. Max Blumenthal kind of makes fun of her on Twitter all the time. So
1: here's Morgan.
3: The Shakiri guy is over in Iran, and he's actually participated in like 10 phone calls with the FBI, basically ratting out these New York street thugs, saying that, yeah, we were conducting surveillance on this journalist. And also, by the way, the Iranian government wants to kill Trump. And they just included that in the criminal charging papers, in like the FBI agent's affidavit. But we're relying on the word of some guy who's just talking to the FBI. And then they turn around and charge him and make him a defendant. They arrest these two New York guys. They say they didn't even know who they were conducting surveillance on. They thought it was like a common thief that they were helping somebody get revenge for. But those guys were convicted. But the whole case was about this journalist. There's absolutely no evidence that Trump was involved at all. But they spun this one thing that the defendant said into all these headlines about there being like another plot.
1: Mm-hmm. And I think you say that there's an informant. Do I have this right? That the FBI has a guy on the line in Iran, and he keeps feeding them more and more stuff because he's got a friend in the United States and he's trying to get some years taken off his friend's sentence. Is that right?
3: And that is Shakiri. That's the guy.
1: Okay.
3: So he's voluntarily telling the FBI all this information about the New Yorkers who were arrested and this purported plot against Trump. And then they turn around and make this guy a defendant. They charge him. Of course, he's in Iran, so they don't have to make any kind of case. But yeah, it's like almost like they burn their own informant who's giving him all this information, and then they make him a defendant, but the charging papers show that he was ratting on his own government. So I kind of wonder what happened to him. Like, if I'm the Iranian government and this guy is talking about us trying to kill Trump, I wonder if they arrested him.
1: Yeah. Well, and what happened to his friend? Did he get time off his sentence?
3: I doubt it, but no, we don't. That's a good question. We don't even know who this friend was. That's just kind of ref in the charging papers. Another thing we should probably add is there is an unindicted co-conspirator named in the criminal complaint who was with these two New Yorkers, also surveilling the journalist. That person was never charged, and I assume that person's an FBI informant and an unindicted co-conspirator. Again, to reference the Whitmer plot, one of the informants in that indictment was listed as an unindicted co-conspirator. So I would assume a similar thing happened here. Mm-hmm.
1: Yeah, sure sounds like it. All right, so, and there's more, but I pretty much spoiled the whole damn book for you people. I hope you'll go out and buy it. It's so good. You don't even have to go anywhere. You just go to the Amazon and click Ken Silva. It's his first book. It's our 20th at the Libertarian Institute, The Trump Assassination Plots. Of course, you can find Ken and all of his great original investigative journalism at headlineusa.com. And occasionally, he still writes for us at the Libertarian Institute. Again, here is the book on sale now. Please run out and get it. And that's it. The end of Provoked. See you all next week.
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5: From Feature Story News in Brussels, I'm William Denslow. A contingent of 100 US Air Force personnel has arrived in Venezuela to help repair the earthquake-damaged airport in Caracas. Comes as the death toll from last week's twin quakes rose to 1,450. Pakistan's carried out overnight airstrikes and ground operations inside Afghanistan. Local officials claim at least 36 civilians have been killed. And senior EU and Chinese officials are holding talks today in an effort to de-escalate rising trade tensions. From Feature Story News in Brussels, I'm William Denslow. A contingent of 100 US Air Force personnel has arrived in Venezuela to help repair the earthquake-damaged airport in Caracas, as the death toll from last week's twin quakes rose to 1,450. Residents in the worst-hit areas say they've been left largely to fend for themselves. Catherine Ellis is a reporter in Caracas.
6: People there are telling me, even in some areas, that today is the first day they've actually seen government authorities actually there. A lot of people are actually just using their bare hands or spades to try and get to people that they know that are still trapped underneath, basically. To begin with, there was just panic and anguish and trying to look for people. But as the days have gone on, definitely in the last couple of days, people are getting very frustrated and very angry.
5: Pakistan's carried out overnight airstrikes and ground operations inside Afghanistan. Local officials claim at least 36 civilians have been killed. Islamabad says the strikes were a direct response to a coordinated assault on a Pakistan Rangers headquarters in Karachi on Saturday that killed three soldiers. The escalation breaks roughly a month of relative calm and comes after multiple rounds of internationally mediated peace talks. Hira Mustafa reports from Islamabad.
7: The action follows a Saturday attack in Karachi by Jamaat-ul-Ahrar, a Taliban faction on a Rangers camp that killed three security personnel and three militants and injured four others. Afghanistan has condemned the strikes, with spokesperson Zabihullah Mujahid accusing Pakistan of hitting civilian areas. Tensions between the two countries have remained high since 2021, with Islamabad alleging Afghan soil is used for attacks, a charge Kabul denies.
5: A senior Trump administration official says the US and Iran are still talking, with technical discussions on implementing the memorandum of understanding expected, despite the two sides exchanging strikes over recent days. The Revolutionary Guards warned that violating the ceasefire will lead to a complete halt of the diplomatic process. Analysts say US President Donald Trump faces mounting pressure to keep negotiations on track ahead of November's midterm elections. From Washington, Alistair D'Souza reports.
8: Trump wants this war in Iran over with. After all, a closed Strait of Hormuz means those higher prices at the pump, and that is not the economic story that Trump wants to be telling heading into the midterms in November. He needs trade flowing. He really needs some sort of win to sell to voters. So despite all this fire and fury, analysts say that Trump still has every incentive, really, to keep talking.
5: And senior EU and Chinese officials are holding talks today in an effort to de-escalate rising trade tensions. The EU's good trades deficit with China hit around $412 billion last year. And European leaders recently instructed the European Commission to draw up proposals to better protect the bloc's economic interests. From bureaus worldwide, this is FSN.

0: Welcome to Between the Lines, presenting news and analysis of critical issues affecting our communities, the nation, and the world. I'm Scott Harris. This week we present David Ferris, professor of political science at Roosevelt University, who discusses his recent Nation magazine commentary titled, "The Framework for the Iran Peace Deal Means Total Humiliation for Trump." Pastor Doug Padgett, executive director of the Minneapolis-based organization Vote Common Good, who talks about the Trump Justice Department's indictment of 15 Minneapolis anti-ICE activists, the regime's latest attack on free speech and dissent, and Wanda Bertram of the Prison Policy Initiative, who examines recent studies that find serious health impacts and premature death of formerly incarcerated older adults. But first we begin with a summary of some of the week's underreported news stories.
1: In a Netherlands courtroom, Syrian national Rafik El-Q, an enforcer for the deposed Assad dictatorship, was sentenced to 26 years in prison for crimes against humanity and war crimes. He was convicted of raping and torturing opponents of the Assad regime during the nation's brutal 14-year civil war. The court ruled El-Q, as a member of the pro-Assad National Defense Force, was directly involved in beating prisoners and subjecting dissidents to electric shocks. During the civil war, nearly 500,000 people were killed and millions fled as refugees. El-Q's trial was based on universal jurisdiction, a legal principle that allows suspects to be prosecuted for international offenses, such as war crimes, even if they are committed in another country. The first war crimes trial in Damascus opened in late April, where Assad's regional security chief, Atef Najib, is charged with murder, torture, and orchestrating massacres. While the families of Syrians killed by the Assad regime clamor for justice and accountability, Anwar al-Buni, a Syrian human rights lawyer, maintains the trial is premature in a court with no experienced judges. He says the trial should only have begun after Syria's new parliament passes a law to adjudicate war crimes and be conducted by a different body, like the Commission for Transitional Justice. For the first time, electricity from solar sources outpaced power from coal-fired plants, despite Donald Trump's elimination of funding for clean and renewable energy projects, as he promotes dirty coal plants. According to The Guardian, solar is now the third largest source of electricity, driven by the huge demand for power by artificial intelligence data centers. A report released by the global think tank Ember and the Solar Energy Industries Association shows solar power continues to reach new milestones. In May, solar provided 12.8% of all U.S. electricity versus 12.2% for coal. Since returning to the White House in January 2025, the Trump regime has terminated $7 billion in funding for affordable solar energy projects. Globally, electricity generation from renewables is growing rapidly. According to the International Energy Agency, renewables will become the largest global energy source, used for almost 45% of electricity generation by 2030. Latino voters helped power the Democratic Party primary victory of progressive candidate Randy Villegas in California's 22nd congressional district. The district, located in the state's Farm Belt, is seen as one of the most competitive races in this fall's midterm election. Villegas, a political science professor endorsed by Bernie Sanders and AOC, defeated moderate California State Assembly member Jasmeet Bains, a South Asian American woman supported by establishment Democrats who has close ties to the oil industry. Villegas will now face off against Republican incumbent Congressman David Valadao, a Trump loyalist, in the November general election. Viegas, an opponent of the U.S.-Israeli war against Iran and U.S. funding for Israel, is an outspoken critic of the Jewish state's war against Palestinians in Gaza, and more recently, the Israeli invasion of Lebanon. His views drew the attention of the Democratic Majority for Israel, a political action committee working to elect pro-Israel Democrats, which invested $500,000 in an unsuccessful effort to defeat Viegas. Although the district has a majority of Democratic voters who are Black or Latino, voter turnout among Latinos is low, owing in part to fear of Trump regime ICE deportation raids and the spread of right-wing propaganda on social media. This week's news summary was compiled by Bob Nixon. For Between the Lines, I'm Anna Manzo.

0: U.S. and Iranian delegations in Switzerland reported progress in peace negotiations after both countries signed a memorandum of understanding aimed at ending the war on Iran, which Donald Trump launched with Israel on February 28th. But Israel's airstrikes and military occupation of southern Lebanon remains a major point of conflict in the talks. After Iran declared it would close the Strait of Hormuz due to Israel's continued assault on Lebanon, Fox News reported on June 21st that Donald Trump threatened to kill the Iranian delegation in Switzerland. Despite the president's bombast, the two sides are working to reach a final deal within the next 60 days. Iran's top negotiator, Mohammad Bagher Ghalibaf, says an agreement has been reached with the U.S. to release $12 billion in frozen Iranian funds, with more to follow. But Iranian officials refuted claims by President Trump and Vice President J.D. Vance that the Islamic Republic had agreed to allow U.N. inspectors to visit its nuclear sites, engage in negotiations on the country's ballistic missile program, or made a pledge to spend release funds to buy food from U.S. farmers. Meanwhile, the Senate approved a House-passed War Powers Resolution directing President Trump to withdraw U.S. armed forces from hostilities against Iran after four Republican senators broke ranks and voted with Democrats. The vote is largely symbolic, as the measure won't be sent to Trump for a signature or veto. Your reporter spoke with David Ferris, professor of political science at Roosevelt University, who discusses his recent Nation magazine commentary titled, "The Framework for the Iran Peace Deal Means Total Humiliation for Trump."
1: We are exiting the war in a much worse strategic position vis-a-vis Iran and their nuclear program than we were going into the war, right? So it very much looks like there was a better deal on the table between the Trump administration and the Iranian negotiators before we started bombing them. And so one of the things that the war revealed was that Iran has a sort of a previously unthought of amount of leverage over the U.S., over Israel, over the global economy, by virtue of its ability to close the Strait of Hormuz. That's bad enough. But I think the reason that it's a broader strategic setback for the United States that sort of transcends our Middle East policy, it transcends the problems that we've had with Iran for 47 years. The reason it transcends those things is because Iran was able to damage, apparently quite severely, a number of American military bases in the region, a number of our radar installations, airports and ports and natural gas and oil infrastructure, in a way that really calls into question the entire American global military strategy. It calls into question the ability of the United States to serve as this kind of reserve naval power, right? The sort of guarantees free passage on the open seas. And I think this all happened at the hands of a fairly badly equipped and weak, and really, in a lot of ways, Iran was reeling in February of 2026, right? That regime kind of looked like it was on the ropes based on the kinds of protests that were happening in the country and the economic problems they were having. And so that very weak country was able to inflict this kind of damage on, you know, I think what we would have once thought of as one of the greatest military powers in world history. And so I think there's a lot of potential adversaries looking at what happened in Iran and thinking, how much would it really take to knock out some of America's bases in the Pacific, for example? Could America really defend Taiwan if there was a war between China and Taiwan and China tried to retake the island? These are the kinds of questions that people are asking now, because it's not just that we looked weak in a direct kind of material physical sense. The problem is also that we now look weak from a commitment perspective. The president has spent months issuing what looked to be completely hollow threats against Iran. You know, we're going to do this to you. You've got 48 hours. We're going to do that to you. We're going to erase your civilization, right? This and that. And beneath all of those threats is the reality that the United States seems incapable of keeping a single narrow shipping channel open with this extraordinarily expensive Navy. That's one of the things that was the most shocking to me in terms of when we're watching this war unfold. We're watching Iran close the Strait of Hormuz. And then you're watching the president either unwilling or unable to do what is necessary, and I think what all of our allies in the region thought was necessary, to keep that channel open. And so to me, that really looks like a real kind of world historical unsettling of the geostrategic status quo in a way that's like pretty bad for America's standing in the world. It's pretty bad for the way that we've been operating. You know, there are some things that you could see as silver linings and upsides, but I think from a pure American power perspective, this was a disaster that is like really unparalleled since the Vietnam War.
0: Professor Ferris, what role do you think Donald Trump's often noted erratic behavior and what some describe as cognitive decline or unhinged megalomania play in launching this historically unpopular war and, as you and others describe it, this humiliating defeat?
1: I mean, I think that his incompetence and his impulsiveness and his refusal to learn the basics of any issue that he's engaged in overseas, first and foremost, makes him really vulnerable to pressure and input from people that want to manipulate him, right? I think his mental unfitness for office is really central to this whole problem. Right? I think a mentally fit president would never have done this, but had they done it, there would have been months, if not years, of planning with the very elaborate, expensive system of expertise that we have inside the federal government that is supposed to guide the president, right? Get input from the various different executive agencies, like get the military looped in, right? And really, really inform the president of the, you know, the best, the medium, the worst case scenarios of how this could go. It just seems like none of that happened, Scott. It seems like there was a visit from Netanyahu and a few days later he was like, all right, let's do it. You know? Like you're making plans to go see a movie or something. So, I think you're absolutely right. I think that his cognitive decline, it's not just that it's visible on TV. It's visible in the path of wreckage that he's left for the United States policy-wise over the past 18 months, and it's really a disaster.
0: That was David Ferris, professor of political science at Roosevelt University. Find a link to his recent Nation magazine commentary titled "The Framework for the Iran Peace Deal Means Total Humiliation for Trump and Related Analysis" by visiting our Between the Lines website at btlonline.org. The Trump regime's deployment of more than 2,000 ICE agents and Customs and Border Protection officers to Minneapolis and St. Paul, Minnesota in January brutalized, arrested, and shot city residents that ignited national outrage and coast-to-coast protests. The federal government's violent assault, met by mass organizing of peaceful resistance, culminated in the ICE agent shooting deaths of Renee Good and Alex Preddy. Video recordings and bystander accounts found both Good and Preddy were peacefully exercising their rights to observe law enforcement actions and innocent of any conduct that justified the lethal ICE agent response that resulted in their deaths. Today, many Twin Cities residents are still recovering from the trauma inflicted by Trump's ICE invasion called Operation Metro Surge. But now in another federal government action seen as an attempt to criminalize dissent and free speech, the Trump Justice Department on June 16th indicted 15 individuals in Minneapolis associated with the group Direct Action Minnesota on charges of conspiracy to impede federal officers, stalking, and assault. The DOJ linked the defendants to Antifa. Your reporter spoke with Pastor Doug Padgett, executive director of the Minneapolis-based national organization Vote Common Good, who was on the front lines in solidarity with the Twin Cities' massive civil resistance to the January ICE invasion. Here he talks about the trauma his city experienced and this latest attack on free speech with the Department of Justice indictments of 15 Minneapolis anti-ICE activists.
2: It really is a traumatic experience for so many people. But watching federal agents storm our streets really did traumatize a lot of people. And there's many trauma responses. One of those trauma responses is to not wait for anybody else and to step out yourself and to protect your city. So that happened all across our city, and it's still happening till this day to folks who ICE is targeting unlawfully to get to work, to go to school, to go shopping, to pay their rent. And now the federal government is attacking another group of people here, protesters or journalists. They are targeting everyone. And again, the civil libertarians in our world told us that if the federal government were to ever come after our rights, our First Amendment rights, freedom of speech, freedom of press, our Second Amendment rights to bear arms, that they were going to be there for us. And unfortunately, the conservative movement in the United States has completely found itself to be void of fulfilling any of its promises. And all it has done is to bring such harm and darkness. You know, when the federal government now is bringing up charges against protesters and not charges against the federal agents who shot and killed two citizens on our streets, that just tells you that they're not seeking justice. They're just seeking political retribution and political harm.
0: Pastor Padgett, as you just referenced a moment ago,
2: against protesters and not charges against the federal agents who shot and killed two citizens on our streets, that just tells you that they're not seeking justice. They're just seeking political retribution.

0: this in the Twin Cities, Minneapolis and St. Paul?
1: You know, it's interesting. And of the 15 who have been charged, and they're likely going to try to charge others, you know, again, this is the same Justice Department that at the command of the president pardoned people who attacked and beat police officers in January of 2021. People who literally assaulted federal police officers were pardoned. And these people who chose to follow ICE agents when they're doing public work on our public streets are considered people who should be charged with crimes for harming officers. Yeah, you know, one of the questions that was asked when these arraignments charges were announced was, what agents were harmed? And there weren't any. I can tell you a number of citizens who were harmed. I can tell you a number of people who were shot at, who were killed. Can't name one federal ICE agent who was harmed in the act of the duty. I saw a few of them slip on the ice and fall. Maybe that was the fault of protesters as well for making these folks have to get out of their vehicles while they run with their masks on. But we don't know who those federal agents are, Scott, and I'm not just trying to be sassy about this. We literally don't know who they are because they were unnamed and uncredentialed. No badges, no nameplates, no identifications whatsoever. Simply young men with masks on their faces claiming to be federal agents. I know some of the people who've been charged with these crimes, some of them, you know, they want to take it on. They're like, come and get us. Let's go to court. Let's bring up the evidence, you know, prove your case. And I know others are very scared. And not everybody who chose to risk their own reputation, their own money, their own health, their own well-being to go out on the streets and to protect our citizens against a rogue government did it for the same reasons. And not everybody did it with the same level of confidence or of willingness to be pursued again by this federal government. But that's what we're going to get out of the Trump administration. You know, you're going to get a series of retributions and charges. You know, there's never been an administration that has pardoned more criminals than this one. Yet they want to turn citizens into criminals and criminals into pardoned people. So it's we're living in an upside down world. And look, I'm not being charged. I can't speak on their behalf, but I am highly confident that when these cases are brought to court, these people will not be found guilty of putting federal agents in harm's way. And if the federal government wants to try these cases, I hope they do. And when this has to be brought out in court before a jury of these people's peers here in Minnesota and see how a reasonable person would conclude whether these people were violating the law or exercising their freedom of speech and their freedom to assemble and their freedom to protest their government and freedom to raise a hearing with their government, I think they're going to win those cases.
0: That was Pastor Doug Padgett, Executive Director of the Minneapolis-based national organization Vote Common Good. Learn more about the group supporting the 15 Minneapolis anti-ICE activists indicted by the Trump Justice Department by visiting our Between the Lines website at btlonline.org.

0: an increasing number of Americans have been imprisoned for longer and longer sentences over the past several decades, owing to the government's so-called war on drugs and politicians who for years appealed to voters by calling for tough-on-crime policies. These forces have led to mass incarceration in the U.S. that's resulted in a prison population that's now older. 3 in every 4 people who were released from state prisons from 1991 to 2021, more than 12 million people, are over the age of 50 today. Two recent studies measured the negative health and longevity impacts of long-term incarceration later in life. Between the Lines, Melinda Tuhu spoke with Wanda Bertram, communication strategist with the Prison Policy Initiative. Here she talks about the results of the studies and the recommendations her organization is making to address the problem.
1: You know, we already know quite a bit about how incarceration can impact people's health. We know that it is an experience that accelerates people's aging process. We know that if you just look at the mortality rates of people who have been

0: incarcerated versus those who haven't. People who have a history of having been in prison are likely to die sooner. But that still kind of leaves unanswered this question of what is the experience of people who are older in their later years after incarceration has happened? Because of the way that the sort of curve of mass incarceration has worked, with so many people going to prison for long sentences beginning in the 70s and the 80s, accelerating in the 90s and the 2000s, you have a bunch of people who are, in recent years have begun to come out of prisons who are older. And so you have now, we estimate, over 12 million people in this country who are formerly incarcerated over the age of 50.
1: Can you share some of the specific findings from these studies?
0: So I'll start with the more recent study that we included in our recap. They're both by a Professor Carmen Gutierrez, and this most recent one looked at the actual life expectancy of older adults who've been incarcerated. And the big standout finding is that men and women, ages 51 or older, are expected to live about six fewer years than comparable adults who have never been incarcerated. So I say comparable, and I mean they controlled for a bunch of different factors: sex, race, socioeconomic factors like income, and education level. And really, they're trying to isolate the impact of incarceration alone. So it's about six fewer life years for men and women. There was an earlier study that was tied to the National Longitudinal Study of Adolescent to Adult Health, which follows a sample of about 20,000 people who were in grades 7 through 12 in the 90s. It happened to be that that study also surveyed the health outcomes of those individuals' parents and partners. The parents and partners, as you might expect, at the time that the study was done, were many of them over the age of 50. Among the questions that were asked in the survey was, have you been incarcerated? They looked at parents of people in the study who were over the age of 50, and they looked at partners of parents in the study who were over the age of 50. The parents were mostly women, the partners were mostly men. In the sample that was mostly mothers, they found higher rates of stroke, heart disease, cancer, chronic lung disease, depression, and just generally reporting poor or fair health compared to good or very good health, right? Just to give one of these numbers, about 48% of the women in this sample, remember, all formerly incarcerated women, said that they had poor or fair health. About 38% of these women said that they had chronic lung disease. That tracks with something else that we know about incarcerated people, which is that they have higher rates of asthma and COPD. And that's something that is probably, to a certain extent, about the demographics of who goes to prison. And it's partly, the impact of being in an environment that has things like mold and, where the air is, not circulated very well and things like that. Moving on to the survey of partners, which were mostly men, right? We have, again, higher rates of cancer, higher rates of depression, lung disease, higher rates of disability in the incarcerated population. Formerly incarcerated people also report more difficulty with just daily life, activities of daily life, like just moving around. So what we're seeing, right, if you look at the big picture, is a population of people who are generally in poorer health than folks who have never been incarcerated. And again, I think this is partly about sort of a self-selection process of who goes to prison. People who tend to be from communities that have received poorer health care, communities that are less, tend to be lower income, have less educational opportunities, often are, victimized by environmental injustices, pollution. And then some of it can also be explained by the fact that prison makes people sicker.
1: Wanda Bertram, what are some of the recommendations the Prison Policy Initiative is making in light of these findings?
0: To reduce sentences, right, to stop sending people to prison for such inordinately long periods of time as this country does, to stop just by default having mandatory minimums that require people go to prison for decades. That's not just something that we believe is fair and just, and would make, this society a better place. It's also something that would improve people's health. To get specifically at, like, what do you do to help the population of people who are, in this cohort? I mean, I think a big one has to be insurance. People coming out of prison often don't have health insurance. And one of the great injustices, in my opinion, is that people go into prison who were on Medicaid. Medicaid has a policy that says you can't be covered by Medicaid while you're incarcerated because the prison's already taking care of you. And so by default, they kick people off of Medicaid.
2: That was Wanda Bertram, communication strategist with the Prison Policy Initiative. Learn more about the studies that found negative health and longevity impacts of long-term incarceration later in life by visiting our Between the Lines website at btlonline.org.

0: 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Thanks for listening on WBCR in Great Barrington, Massachusetts, WXDR in New Orleans, Louisiana, KKRN in Round Mountain, California, dozens of other community radio stations across the U.S. and abroad, and wherever you get your favorite podcasts. Our theme music was written by Richard Hill and performed by Mikata. This week's program was produced by Susan Bramhall, Mary Hunt, Anna Manzo, Bob Nixon, Melinda Tuhus, and Jeff Yates. For Between the Lines, I'm Scott Harris.
1: Ladies and gentlemen of the press have been less than honest reporting to the American people what's going on in this country.
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4: This is the Scott Horton Show. 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
8: All right, y'all, introducing Danny Davis, former lieutenant colonel in the Army, host, of course, of the Daniel Davis Deep Dive on the YouTube, analyzing all the wars and particularly Iran right now. Welcome back to it. How you doing, Danny?
9: I'm doing well, Scott. Thanks for having me back. Always a pleasure to be here.
8: Great, man. Good to talk to you again. And you know, we got to talk about some Iran stuff, but you know, I just got off the line with Larry Johnson talking Iran stuff. So maybe I should start with asking you some Ukraine stuff. Are you up to date on at least more or less the battle lines in the East? And can you tell us how much they've changed over, say, the last couple of months or not? And yeah, what difference it makes?
9: Yeah, there was, and there's some debate about the causes of it. But when you just look at the graph, the chart that shows how many square kilometers of territory Russia gained going back into, I want to say late 2023, early 24, somewhere around there, you have a steady progression. And you see it goes up, and I think it would be like 794 square kilometers is the most they got in a single month. And that happened during the spring or summertime. And then you see a dip when the weather gets bad. And then the January, February, March time frame, the last the 2 years ago of this graph that I'd seen showed a dip in that period of time. And then they get in the spring, the weather gets better, things start going back up. This year, you had about the same December that they've had in the past. And then all of a sudden in January and February, January was the same. Then February and March, it's like Russia just stopped fighting. I don't know what they had done. I don't know what happened there because honestly, I've been so focused on the Iran war. But when you look at the amount of territory, they actually lost 37 square kilometers, which is in terms of a whole country, it basically means almost nothing changed any hands. And then I think they gained 25 in the month of February. So basically a net over 2 months of nothing. It was almost a wash. But there's still a lot of fighting going on. A lot of people being killed. Drones flying back and forth on the same side, but it's unclear exactly why all of a sudden there was a stop. Since April has started back, then Russia's back on its offensive again. They're starting to make some moves, and so now they're starting to pick up territory and inflict casualties. But the Ukraine side, one of the things that's partially responsible for this, I think in February, they launched a couple of fairly sizable counterattacks in the Donbas area, one around let's see, I think it was Severodonetsk area I think it was around that period, that area somewhere in the center, basically in the middle of the zone And they went on a couple of pretty sizable offensive operations, and they gained back some territory, which is why we saw a dip there. But like all these others, everything that they've done, whether you're talking about the foray into Kursk a year and a half or so ago, the operation to cross the Dnieper River in Krynky, these things, and what they did in Kupiansk 5 or 6 months ago, those things have temporary success, but they're always temporary because they don't have the manpower to hold anything they have. And they definitely don't have the manpower to cause any kind of a general offensive to where they'll just start rolling the lines back in the other direction. And that's exactly what we've seen happen here, is that the gains that they made over that couple of month period have now been largely lost already. And Russia's now back on the offensive again. And all indications are that there's going to be another big push here in the late spring or early summer. A lot of signs about assets being built up, et cetera. It looks like Russia is going to make another big push. And like all these, it's going to matter what the personnel is and what the personnel situation is on the Ukraine side, which continues to be really bad. Morale is low because they still keep grabbing people off the streets. In fact, they're having to do it in greater numbers because they just can't come even close to offsetting the losses by normal recruiting methods. So that's the only thing left to them. One other benefit, a couple of benefits on the Ukraine side that is also responsible for the slowdown on the Russian side is that they, after when this offensive period began in 2024, it exposed a lot of the corruption on the Ukraine side that many of these fortifications they were supposedly have built and paid for were just basically people stealing money, and a lot of the equipment was just piled up somewhere in a corner, never got turned into anything. Well, they got that apparently fixed. Because now on some of the fortifications they have since built are like world class. I mean, from some of the things that I've seen video of, it's really, really good. The big problem for the Ukraine side is they don't have enough men to man them and to make the maximum benefit from them that they can. Because you can have the greatest fortification in the world, but if you can't keep fire on them and you can't keep them covered from multiple angles, then the other side can breach them. And especially if they find a place where you can't cover it, it's painstaking. It's the hard work, but you can do it. You can get through. And once you break through, now then it's hard to get that recovered. So that's part of the reason for the slowdown on the Russian side. But now then, like I say, they're starting to pick that back up. And bottom line is we remain in a war of attrition to where the much bigger Russian side is going to continue to have its way on the Ukraine side. And they just can't match the numbers. And no matter how heroically they fight, no matter how great some of these counterattacks are, they don't have staying power. This just doesn't exist. So in a certain sense, maybe it's like, hey, you can either die sitting in the trench or you can die offensively. Maybe better to die on your feet charging the enemy than die just waiting for a drone to fall on your head. I don't know. I'm totally just speculating there because I haven't heard anything on the Ukraine side. But what we can see is that they do things that militarily just are not going to make any difference. And it's just a slow grind. And for various reasons, some of which are evident, some more opaque, Russia has chosen not to really put the foot on the gas. And they're apparently content to just the slow grind down. Even though per some of the public opinion in Russia is actually starting to get a little agitated at the Russian side. This is something we haven't seen much of, at least in the first 4 years. But something happened, Scott, when they crossed over that threshold. I think we're at like day 1,526, if I'm not mistaken, something like that. When they crossed over the number of days that the USSR won World War II from the time the Nazis invaded in September 1941 until Berlin in, I think it was April 1945, people said, hang on. Our greatest generation won this great military and it took all this time. And then now here, after the same amount of time we're at war and we still don't even have all of the Donbass. And so people are starting to grumble a little bit. And that is eked into some of President Putin's overall approval numbers. But you got to keep it in context. You have Putin at, I think it's like one poll that had it as low as 65, others is around 80, which is down from 87 that it had been before. So it's come down a little bit, but still, I mean, in the stratosphere to anything anybody in the West has ever even dreamed about. So you got to keep that in context because too many people in the West are going, look, he's proven he's human, Putin. He's going to start losing support. And now maybe we can win the war. No, you're not going to win the war. The people are agitated, but they're not like we're losing the war. They're just mad that you're not pushing harder. And eventually you're going to end up winning because there's nothing that's going to save the Ukraine side. Let's understand that. Whatever happens with morale or anything else, nothing is going to change the situation on the front line at the point of the spear for the Ukraine army, because you just don't have enough. You don't have enough ammunition, et cetera. And they are getting better at the drones. I'll say this is part of this normal process of action, counteraction, reaction, you know, and then you just keep on iteration going through with, you know, one side comes up with a new drone, the other side comes up with a way to defeat it, and then they have their own, and then the other side, it works for a while and so forth. And so we've gone through like several iterations of this, and the Ukraine side has gotten really good at drones, and the Russian side, I did interview one on my show not long ago who was fighting in there, and they say it's no joke. They definitely have some skills in that. But of course, the Russians do too, and the Russians have mass. So even if you got great technology here and the other side can even come close to matching it, but then they can, you know, substantially double it even possibly in volume, then it's not going to matter what you can do. And that's why this remains a lost case for the Ukraine side. And the longer the war goes on, the greater the eventual cost for loss will be to Ukraine, the greater number of dead men that they will have that they can never recover, and the greater the destruction on the land. Other than that, it's going great.
8: Yeah. Well, you know, I read a thing about the drones that said that, no, this is what is really turning the tide. I remember you and I had a laugh about, you did that debate with the lady from the CSIS where she said, well, they'll just have to jerry-rig some new technology. And that was the quote, jerry-rig. And then from there, then that is what will turn the tide. We'll just have to keep this up until we can figure out a new technological breakthrough. And then, so the thing I was reading was saying that, yeah, no, the Ukrainians have figured out the drone and they're putting them out in huge numbers and they're getting so good at using them. And they, in fact, they claim at least that they recently won a battle with no human men at all. All drones and robots went in there and cleaned the Russians out, and that now the tide has turned and the Russians have their volume of men, but the Ukrainians have American money and technology. And so not different than 2 years ago.
9: I haven't seen any evidence of that on the battlefield. I'm sure that they are. I mean, I just told you, they definitely are advancing their drone capability, their technology. But what's
8: not relative to the enemy?
9: The other side is too. Yeah. That's what none of these people seem to, they only look at the Ukraine side and say, well, yeah, now then they're going to get the upper hand. And somehow they think that's going to be decisive. And now it's just going to roll back. It's like the other side's not going to do anything about it. They do in 100% of the cases, as the Ukraine side has in 100% of the cases. Every time Russia comes up with something new, it works for a while, and then the Ukraine side figures it out, and they have a counter to it, and then they introduce something new. And that's what you're seeing, this continued iteration. And that's, yet you don't see, like I said, you did see a counterattack, and the lines moved for a while, but then they moved back. And now then, because again, it doesn't matter how many drones and robots you have, if the other side has even close to the same amount and substantially more men and more weapons and ammunition and the glide bombs and the missiles, more artillery, that's still out there. It's still an issue. Yeah. And you can't overcome all that. That's the bottom line.
8: Yeah. But now, you know, and like you, I've been focusing on other things, and it's been difficult. But I guess the last I checked, they still have what? The Russians still have something like a quarter of Donetsk still to occupy. And then something like a third of Zaporizhzhia. And I don't know how you round these things off, but obviously one third or so of Kherson is on the other side of the river. And these are relatively the same proportions as a year ago. Right. Maybe it was, they still had one third of Donetsk to take rather than one quarter. You know, just as you're saying, it's action and reaction and almost parity as far as the drones go and all that. I mean, and the Russians have not been willing to, you know, really do a mass conscription and a full scale invasion by as many extra hundred thousands of troops as it would take to just win the war.
9: Well,
8: perhaps that is prohibitively expensive. So, like, the Ukrainians have been holding them off fairly well for 4 years. I don't know.
9: They have. Yeah, that is a true statement. The in terms of the amount of territory, where the lines were a year ago and where they are now, like I said, it is, you know, 600, 500, 400 square kilometers per month minus those 2 months, and now it's back going on. So it is still moving to the west.
8: Yeah.
9: It's just not moving very fast, but it's coming
10: a big country.
9: It's coming at a profound cost in manpower, though, on the Ukraine, because the casualties are still just going through the roof. And that's why they continue to have to force mobilize. And they're literally bleeding themselves dry of men, especially military age men, to the front lines. And so it's just sacrificing into this maw of death. And the Russian side is content to just keep doing that, because that's been one of their objectives, is the demilitarization of the Ukraine side. And apparently they're much more patient than anybody in the West is. And so even more than many in their country are, because they're grumbling about the slow pace of it. That's why I said even the Russians are getting mad. And that means military as well as civilians, by the way. But the thing is, though, it's still, people are grumbling about it, but they can see that there's no way to reverse it. And eventually there just won't be enough men to even steal off the streets. And apparently that's what they're going for. But that's evident. It's not as though there's this view, sorry for jumping around, there's this view in the West that this is as fast as they can go because that's all they can do. And they just aren't able to go any further than that. But evidence suggests that this is their plan, that they want to go slow to reduce the casualties on their side and to maximize the casualties on the Ukraine side. And the Russian casualties are nowhere near, I think it's pretty clear, what is being claimed on the Western side all routinely. I think that's just for public consumption, because the Russian side would say, no, we have casualties and they're ugly, but they're not a fraction of what, you know, this 33,000 a month that's being claimed. I think it's a whole lot less than that. But they're willing to spend that as long as it's going to move the other one, because the other side probably is in the 20 to 30,000 per month. And that's why they're getting, it's still moving to the West. But you haven't seen them. The Russians have not even attempted a large-scale offensive. If they had tried something like what the Ukraine side did in June 2023 and it failed, like they tried to bum rush the chains, defense barriers that the Russians had built, the concertina wire, the dragon's teeth. If they, you know, they tried to bum rush that and they did a poor job and they died in large numbers, all these, you know, tank graveyards we saw all over the place. Russia has not attempted to do that. So what they could do, and it doesn't take much of an analysis to look at that front line, and I've done it actually several times, and I'm like, you know, this area here is very lightly defended. This area over here is lightly defended. All it would take is the Russian side to, you know, you could build up a feint in where they are strong and make it look like you're going to have a big offensive there and they're going to move all their stuff and get ready. And then you could start with a lot of firepower, artillery, drones, and the missiles coming in. And then all of a sudden you move everybody over here to the weak spot and you just overwhelm it with numbers. You could do that. And militarily, that's not that hard. Because then you concentrate all your power in a certain area and you can have a breakthrough. And then you have exploitation forces behind that waiting, that as soon as you open up a breach of, you know, 7, 10 kilometers, 15 kilometers, something like that, you can just literally drive into the rear of the enemy. You get behind all of these fortifications that they're building, and then, you know, the whole place has just collapsed. Russia hasn't even attempted to do that. So that tells me that it's a conscious decision to go with this slow grind attritional war. Because meanwhile, their drones, and their missiles, they continue to stockpile massive numbers of them. They're making a lot more, according to U.S. intelligence, a lot more than what they use each month, which means they're building up stockpiles somewhere. We can guess what that might be for. I don't know. Some say that there's a fear on the Russian side that eventually NATO is going to join in, so they want to make sure they don't have the problem that America has right now in the Middle East. That, oh snap, we got about 2 months of ammo left and we're done. They don't want to get in that situation. So if they get into a big war, they want to have enough ammunition to sustain a long-term conflict with NATO and be able to outlast NATO, et cetera. So that's theory. It's theoretically possible. I don't have any idea if it is or not, but that's one of the possibilities. But what we do know is they are building a lot more than they're using each month, and they have chosen not to saturate the place with it. So again, the evidence suggests that this is a conscious decision and not an absence of capacity. Like, they haven't ever gone after Ukraine leadership. I mean, they can drop a number of Oreshniks down and just like wipe out all of the leadership in Ukraine in a night, should they want to, in Kiev. They've never done that. They haven't assassinated Ukrainian leaders like they have the Russian leaders in Moscow, with several generals being killed, et cetera. So there's a lot of things they could do. They definitely have the capacity, but they have chosen not to do that for various reasons. So I think that people in the West should not be getting too much optimism from that temporary offensive that the Ukrainian side has, because the fundamentals are still off the charts on Russia's favor.
8: Man, what do you think of the chances that somehow, like right in early 2022, they had a meeting in the Kremlin where some guy had a chart that said that, well, America's going to spend a hell of a lot more money on this war than we are. We should prolong this war and inflict a strategic defeat on them. Not by grinding up our guys, grinding up Ukraine's guys, but grinding up American dollars and just wasting, forcing Europe and the United States to waste all this money on a war that's not really that costly as far as them being able to field an army in the country right next door compared to, you know, whatever advantage America tries to buy with high-end, exquisite military technologies, as they call them, which, you know, can only be so effective. I don't know the exact ratio, but I'm sure America's spent a hell of a lot more on this war than Russia has, even probably as compared to GDP or something. I don't know. But I just wonder whether, like you say, they're doing this for various reasons. I wonder if they just thought, yeah, strategic defeat, prolong the war to hurt the other guy more. That's actually a really smart idea, Joe Biden. That's exactly what we're going to do to you, because it seems like that is what they're doing to us.
9: Yeah, I don't know that that was ever a conscious decision, not in the beginning anyway, but it seems pretty evident to me that that is what they're doing now, because, I mean, just look how it's denuding NATO. Over time, it's weakening NATO. They're fracturing within. U.S. is again talking about, hey, we may just walk away. We may start taking our troops out of Germany because the German leader said something President Trump didn't like. So out of a spat, he's saying, maybe we'll do this. Prior to that, was like saying, I don't even know if we need NATO because y'all are a bunch of paper tigers anyway. You didn't come and help us in the Strait of Hormuz, so screw you guys. You know, it's just falling apart, and that's not falling on deaf ears. And so the Kremlin is sitting back in there watching all of that, like the tennis match back and forth, and going, cool, you guys keep pounding each other away. They see what's happening in the Middle East right now. They're like, this is what I was warning about a bunch of times. I think even on your show a few times, I said, listen, before this, the Iran war broke out, I'm like, we have given so much ammunition to Ukraine and to Israel in their wars around the Middle East. I said, look, if we get into a war, we're not going to have enough stuff to sustain combat because our industrial capacity is too low. And if we do, then we're going to find ourselves in like getting in the red zone pretty quick where we don't even have enough. And now we are literally right there. And you're talking about the JASMs, the long-range cruise missiles, the Tomahawk cruise missiles, the THAAD interceptors, the PAC-3 interceptors, all at dangerously low levels right now. Now, should we restart the Iran war, then that could take it down into the bottom of the barrel. And you may even run out of some of those categories of weapons, offensive and defensive missiles. And then you may have to start pulling old stuff out of the inventories. And we got a lot of that stuff in there, I'm sure. But it's like gravity bombs and some other things that are far less capable, that are more risky to use. They may have a higher dud rate, you know, all this kind of stuff. Meanwhile, again, back in the Kremlin, they're going, interesting. They're maybe looking in Beijing, thinking the same thing and going, cool, these guys are burning themselves out on a stupid war that can't benefit them. They should never have started, but it's also dumb because it's costing them. Their economy is now starting to wobble pretty badly, and they're setting the conditions for an even worse outcome later this year. Europe itself is still just cutting its own throat there by continuing to say, hey, we're going to not even take any Russian oil. And oh, meanwhile, Russia's going, oh, but you know what? How about that Kazakh oil? Let's cut that off too. I mean, since we're talking about you don't want our oil, how about not having any of it on our schedule? At the same time, the Strait of Hormuz is shut down because of our actions, which is causing other problems for the oil. So we're literally falling apart all over the place. So whether this was anyone's intention or not, I can't say for sure, but I can tell you that they're sitting there loving the way it's working out.
8: Yeah, man. All right. Well, a couple of notes from the news here. The president of Ukraine has officially re-suspended and postponed any new elections. And I don't know if they bother saying this anymore. I always thought it was funny. They say, yeah, but he has to, because according to the law, as long as it's martial law, then you can't hold an election. But of course, he's the one who declares whether it's martial law or not. He could obviously choose to say, well, we're canceling martial law on election day. Abraham Lincoln stood for election in the middle of the American Civil War. But anyway, this guy was last elected in 2019. But anyway, also another thing from the news, I don't know that that's really relevant to our story necessarily, maybe a little, but my real question is, the other point of the news was that Donald Trump talked on the phone with Vladimir Putin the other day, and maybe yesterday, and they said that they talked about Ukraine and that they talked about Iran. And America is very concerned about Ukraine and Russia is very concerned about Iran. So that obviously raises the question of whether there's any hope for a diplomatic solution here, or whether, like, hell no, the Russians are just driving all the way until they own all of Kherson, until the Ukrainian army is broken and they take Odessa if they feel like it, and all the rest, fighting insurgency in the Carpathian Mountains till the end of time, or what, man?
9: Yeah, I would imagine this. It was interesting because according to the Russian media, Putin is the one that initiated that call. It wasn't Trump that wanted to talk to Putin, but the other way around. And one imagines that he's like, hey, I want to get back on your radar again. Because if Putin can talk Trump into having some kind of a negotiated settlement on terms acceptable to Moscow, that's better than having to just keep on slugging it out, because whatever the number of Russians dead are, there's still Russian dead every month, and it is still causing them a lot of difficulty. So I interpreted that as Putin saying, look, I can count as well. I read the New York Times, the Wall Street Journal. I see that you're running low on all these weapons. How about I help you out and stop the bleed from all the ammunition going to the Middle East, from going out here? All you got to do is just agree to my June 2024 terms and say, hey, we're going to leave, we're going to walk away, and we're going to end this war, and then everything's good. And then, by the way, I've got all of these economic deals, man. We would love to give you lots of stuff we can do in the oil and gas industry. We've got some other stuff with some of our rare earths. Dude, we can do some business. Try and talk to Trump in his terminology. I suspect that's what happened. We haven't seen a lot of the readout, but I can see them trying that because, hey, it's worth a shot. If I can, knowing that Trump is in a weakened position and is vulnerable, this is a good time to try and pile on that. Because I can't imagine him going and trying to Putin and offering to concede anything because they don't have to. Just imagine if the people in Russia are upset because of the slow pace of the offense. Just imagine how they would revolt if they heard him saying, you know what, how's about we just give in on this issue right here? You pick it. I don't know what. So I don't think that's going to happen. And in fact, Putin did 2 days ago go in and talk about how they're about to have Duma elections for the first time in the four oblasts that they have annexed. So they're going to have deputies in the Russian Duma because they consider that already a part of Russia. So they're moving that forward to say, no, this is conclusively, it's in our constitution, and now they're also about to be in our parliament. So they are not doing anything except continuing to move forward, both politically and militarily.
8: Give us a short synopsis real quick, like the briefest that you feel like, on Iran and where we are, and what do you think are the prospects for Trump figuring out a way to cut and run here for us?
9: Yeah, we're in this stalemate right now, both diplomatically and militarily, with dueling blockades. So Iran has everything in the GCC shut down that we do want to come out and can't. And we have a blockade on the outside that keeps the stuff that Iran wants to get out blocked in, so it can't, at least mostly. There's lots of reports that ships are still getting through in some small number, but it's not anything big, so it doesn't really have a big strategic impact. Bottom line is that restraint is continuing to be there. The question is, who's going to blink first? Because both sides are saying, we have all the cards, we have the stamina, and the other side is weak, and they're going to give in. And so they're like saying, you know, I'm going to hold my breath until I turn blue or something like that. Well, the problem is, I mean, it doesn't take a genius to look at the price of oil right now. It doesn't take a genius to realize that aluminum, helium, fertilizers, urea, all kinds of other products are not getting out every day. And that is causing huge problems throughout the world, especially among our allies in Asia and in Europe. So there's lots of difficulties there. That's and even here, it's baking it. Not only is the price of gasoline and diesel going up, but also the price of fertilizers here is going up. A lot of farmers in the United States have already been had to foreclose because the economics just weren't working out. And now then you're going to supercharge that and make it even more difficult. But on top of the difficulty of the farming itself, it's also the production. Because without sufficient number of these petroleum-derived fertilizers, you can't produce as much. The crop yields will be smaller. So now then we're building in already, because this is planting season, a lot of these things, it's already too late. So we're going to have lower crop yields in the autumn. And so that means that the food that's going to be coming all the way through the first part of 2027 are already going to be curtailed, which means a higher price and less of it. So that's going to have negative economic implications. And that's, of course, once this is opened up, that's already baked in. We're going to have that as it is. The longer this goes on, the greater the compounding problems are from that, to include chip making in Asia because of the lack of helium and aluminum, to in important ingredients. That's also going to have rebounding and amplifying effects on like the auto industry, cell phones. I mean, practically everything in our economy right now is electronic, and it's all going to be negatively impacted by that. And so when you look at who's the pressure on and who's going to blink first, Iran knows how to suffer. We've had them for 47 years. We've had sanctions. We've had periodic attacks. We've had now two wars in the span of a year. We had assassinated their leaders and stuff before. There's always all these economic sanctions. So they know how to deal with it. They hate it. They don't like it, but their people can live with that. They know how to suffer. We don't know how to suffer. And the Iranians also know it is a literal life and death matter for them. So their population is going to be willing to suffer because they see they have to. But they also see they have control of that strait, and that gives them leverage over us. And we don't know how to suffer. And our populations, and I'm talking about Asia, Europe, and the United States, and some of our friends in Africa, they're all going, dude, the only reason we're suffering is not because of an existential threat, this fake imminent threat of a nuclear weapon, which is physically impossible because you told us that all that material is still buried under a mountain somewhere. So you exposed that you lied on that. And so that means you shouldn't have had this war at all. Therefore, unchoose it. Get it off the table here, because we can't survive this. Iran is just one country. They just have to worry about how they can survive in this. We have to worry about all of these other economies, all dependent upon the actions we took that are causing compounding effects everywhere, that is continuing to raise Russia up, because we didn't talk about this a minute ago. But one of the other reasons why they're not going to do anything to surrender is because now all of a sudden they are flush with cash because we pulled sanctions off of them, and everything they're selling is now not at a discount, but at a premium. And so they are making money hand over fist. The Chinese side has foreseen this for a long time. So they had this massive petroleum stockpile, strategic petroleum reserve. They can weather this for a long time, but nobody else in Asia can. And we can't. And we had all of these increased exports of oil, and a lot of people are bragging on it. I've been seeing it on X earlier today, that a lot of guys are going, yeah, this is all good for America, man. We've look at our exports now, they're going up. Dude, you realize that's not because of increased production, because you can't do that. That's not a tap that you can just turn on. It takes years of investment to get it. And the U.S. Energy Agency has projected either flat or decline next year in production, because all of the things that go into the next year's production had to be invested last year or even earlier. So it doesn't matter what the political things are. You can't just flip that switch. So the only reason our exports went up is because we drew down our strategic petroleum reserves, i.e. we're now more vulnerable to any other shock. So China looked out for that, and they're good. We're in a bad situation, and every day that this dueling blockade goes on, the price gets worse for Iran, but it compounds and gets much worse for us. And so at some point, Trump's going to have to do something. He's either going to have to just do the, I'm just going to declare victory and walk away.
8: Oh, yeah.
9: And Senator Kennedy previewed that last night on Fox News. Said, we could just walk away right now. We've accomplished everything.
8: Ticker tape, we're in, man. Call it victory. Greatest victory since the American Revolution, in fact.
9: Sure, why not? Go on. Might even go back to the Peloponnesian War. That's probably better than that one, too.
8: That's right. Victor Davis Hanson will get to take his share of the credit. All right, listen, I'm sorry. I got to run so bad, but okay. Thank you so much for doing the show, Danny. Everybody, check out the rest of what all Danny knows and thinks about the horrible war in Iran at the Daniel Davis Deep Dive, which is on your YouTube all day long, every day. Thank you, Daniel. Appreciate it.
9: All right, man. See you next time.
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11: From Feature Story News in Brussels, I'm William Denslow. A contingent of 100 US Air Force personnel has arrived in Venezuela to help repair the earthquake-damaged airport in Caracas. Comes as the death toll from last week's twin quakes rose to 1,450. Pakistan's carried out overnight airstrikes and ground operations inside Afghanistan. Local officials claim at least 36 civilians have been killed. And senior EU and Chinese officials are holding talks today in an effort to de-escalate rising trade tensions.

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4: Here we go, live from behind the cornpone curtain. It's Head On with Roxanne Kincaid. 3 hours of cussing and discussing with America's only liberal transbilly elitist right here, right now, on the Head On Radio Network. 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CRMW.net. And now, from high in the hills of West By God, Virginia, here she is, Roxanne Kincaid.
5: Well, howdy. And here we go, off and running on this 23rd day of June 2026. This is The Horn. HeadOn.live is where you'll find us on the interweb tubes. That's where you go if you'd like to be part of the merry, wacky, zany, real-time, madcap multimedia extravaganza that is the Horn chat room in the old holler tree that we sublet from the Keebler elves, and wherein Ralphs and Sylvie and Roger have all gathered this evening, awaiting my arrival. Who's ready to go on time, but then there's more. Yeah. Like I said, we had incredibly heavy rains over the last 24 hours or so, and I just happened to be looking down below my chair here in the fabulous Horn Studios, and well, the floor was not so fabulously sopping wet, and that occasioned me stopping everything, seeing as how it's sitting by a whole bunch of electronic equipment, to sop everything up and well, try to make things better. So that's why Robin was late today. Just keep that to yourself, Camel Cardinal. But it's going to occasion some inspection after the program, and well, tomorrow as well. But at any rate, this is the Horn for the 23rd day of June, 2026. I'm Roxanne, and you know, it kind of puts a kink in your preparations when you look and say, well, where the hell did that come from? So there will be some crawling around under. There'll be some crawling around under the desk here and trying to figure out just exactly what's going on. Yeah. Matt in San Francisco asking, are you broadcasting from the bottom of a well? Lassie, go get Timmy. Timmy, Lassie. I don't think she can even hear me at this point. But every program here at the Horn begins with gratitude, and this program is no different. And so thanks go out to our 23rd day of the month subscribers and contributors via PayPal. And that means thank you to Miss Dana over in Ohio. Thank you so very kindly. And thanks to Dave at Mellow Moonlit Meadow. And thanks, to all of you who help keep the program on the air. Thank you so very much indeed. The deficit to get us to the end of the month is $6,230. I know, not inspiring, but it is what it is, and if we can bring it down a little bit, you know, I was adding it up, let's see, there are about $1,000 worth of bills that are immediately outstanding, so, and by outstanding, I don't mean awesome. So we'll see. But yeah, I'm looking up at the roof right now. That looks like water damage. God damn it. Never a dull moment, as the brother deacon said. Never a dull moment. Oh, Jeremy, you little juvenile delinquent, you. If you just tuned in, the hostess has already mentioned a kink, water, and electricity. Sounds like an exciting show, maybe even shocking. Let's hope it's not shocking. Can we do that, please? And thank you. Yeah, I've got a real case of the creeps about this. I don't know how far I'm going to go in the program this evening. Hopefully get a couple of hours in, but the sooner I start digging around and hauling stuff out, the better off we all are. But God damn it. I should have known. Last night, as I was doing the upload, I heard a frog in very close proximity. So, well, maybe the frog likes it. Never a dull moment. But at any rate, we got plenty to go into this evening. Nitwit Nero went on the road. That worked out about as well as you might expect. But the culprit, you remember yesterday with the
3: 350-yard slit in the reflecting pool.
5: Well, we found the culprit. And I don't know how I missed this, but it's absolutely true. Nitwit Nero, back before water was even put back in the reflecting pool, had his entire motorcade drive across the freshly Dutch boy latex wall painted bottom of the reflecting pool, drove all the way across it. And you know, those aren't anti-grav hovercraft motorcade. That's not, no, it's not. So now we know who fucked it up, and now we know why he's so intent on creating a diversion for it. But, well, at least in these times in which we find ourselves, we have comedy. And so it is, a photograph of a member of the National Guard standing guard next to the reflecting pool. Sealant Team 6. This comes from the Cool Hand Nuke account on Blue Sky. Sealant Team 6, guarding our vulnerable shores against Al-Qaeda, Al-Qaeda, and Algie Sharpton. All under the command of Brigadier General Algie Green. Oh, God, the hits just keep coming. Sealant Team 6. Yeah, that's pro level. And in order like I said, there's a diversion now. In order to prevent or try to prevent anyone from looking any further into reflecting gate, pool gate, reflecting pool gate, whatever. Has anybody put gate on the end of it yet? Well, he triped earlier today.
3: 6 people have been arrested and 7 people have been cited for the damage they did to our country's now beautiful reflecting pool. The 350-foot gash made by a very sharp knife or razors
5: or really heavy presidential motorcades.
3: Over a very long 350-foot length, it was purposefully and criminally done, and somebody had to work very hard, probably in the dark of the night, to create such a condition. Likewise, the small area at the bottom of the pool was cut and powerfully lifted off the surface, leaving very jagged, uneven edges. The large areas of grass are being replaced.
5: Oh, you mean the grass where you drove over it with the motorcade? Shit for brains?
3: In any event, even prior to fixing those areas, the reflecting pool is as beautiful as it can be. We will drain some of the water either immediately before or after the 4th of July to do the permanent repair, President Donald J. Trump.
5: You know, it occurs to me, and this has long been the truth, Washington, D.C. is probably the single most surveilled city in the entire world. It, more so than Beijing, more so than Moscow, it, more so than Tehran or any other world capital, Rome, Paris, London. Yeah, Canberra, Brasilia. Oh, now she's just showing off. And you'd think if people were in the dark and still of the night splashing into the reflecting pool to hack away at the... Ah, he's insane. He fucked up. He did it. And somewhere in his sick little mind, he knows... He did it. Lee in New York says, DOJ has not caught them yet, but they're closing in. Witnesses spotted a yellow submarine with the occupants singing Sky of Blue and Sea of Green. Yeah. Okay, Lee. Uh-huh. And from Sylvie, a new name for Tucker Carlson. Tucker Carlson takes his tanned balls and goes home. Longtime conservative commentator Tucker Carlson said on a podcast that there's no chance I would support the Republican Party ahead of the November midterm elections. From now on, I'm calling Tucker Carlson Tucktail Curson. Nice. What are we doing? What's going on? Mm-hmm. That's the rule. That's the goal now. Sylvie adding, call it Tucktail Curson. Nice. What are we doing? What's going on? Mm-hmm. That's the rule.

0: cooling Watergate, toxic Watergate, septic Watergate. All of which are acceptable. And you'll probably hear it on some mainstream news show at some point in time. We have a way of just sort of nudging the dialogue here. I don't know. I don't pretend to know why or how it happens, but it does. And so he got irked. Kankles Caligula did earlier today. And by the way, I find it humorous. I don't know if anyone I don't know if anyone did this on purpose over at HBO, but they have returned The Shape of Water to the lineup of viewing options there on that platform. From Clarence. Hey, Clarence. WTF, the stress from the weight of an armored motorcade would cause damage to a surface that could not withstand such pressure. We're being misled by a bunch of goofballs. I mean, the photos are there. It's not AI generated. He insisted the motorcade drive through the reflecting pool so that he, Donald J. Trump, could look out the window and see what it looks like, and nobody dares to tell the emperor that he has no fucking clothes. Yeah. And now, apparently, the reflecting pool is fenced off. And this is going to work great. An AI surveillance system is up at the Lincoln Memorial reflecting pool. Workers were seen earlier today. Last week. Installing fencing around the pool near the World War II Memorial. And a solar-powered mobile surveillance unit was set poolside. Jesus. And it was scooped. Who got the scoop? TMZ DC. Who have suddenly shown up in DC and are showing up some real journalists. Yeah, Nitwit Nero.
1: I can't help it if somebody goes in with a knife and starts hacking it up.
0: And then this morning, you know, we heard from Ed O'Keefe previously. He's from CBS News. And he went back today and said, we checked again and still no sign of a 350-foot gash, as President Trump alleges. Other reporters noted the same. Yeah. Because there is no. That's what happens when you drive across it with heavily armored presidential motorcade vehicles. And a reporter gave him some discomfort earlier today over the whole someone knifed the reflecting pool baloney. I mean, only the most brain-dead, die-hard, cancerous, hardcore, dead-end maggots even believe this shit.
2: Well, you mentioned yesterday that the Interior Department has video and photos. We reached out to them, and they haven't shared it with us. Are you going to come tell them?
3: They've arrested, I think, six people on the reflecting pool. So the reflecting pool looks fantastic. I just got pictures of it. It's beautiful. But somebody went in with a knife and cut it. They cut it up good. And then they cut a 350-foot slip in the form of lots of little slips, a real horrible stuff, and they destroyed the grass. We put a brand new big load of grass out there, and they destroyed it. So it's all being fixed, but it's a shame. So I understand five or six people are arrested. The

0: department can refer to you on that. And I hear they have six people under investigation.
1: Five or six people have been arrested. I hear six. He said that twice. He's repeating himself constantly now. And what was that? What was that curious use of the word refer?
0: It's all being fixed, but it's a shame. So I understand five or six people are arrested. The Interior Department can refer to you on that.
1: The Interior Department can refer to you on that. Refer to the reporter, how? As one of the pool gashers? Jesus.
0: And I hear they have six people under investigation.
2: Mr. President, you're about to speak to people. You
1: met- Yeah, you're just crazy. Yeah. Just making it up as he goes along. And everybody has seen the video of the motorcade now. Let's see. Let's count the cars. There's a police cruiser. That's 1, 2, 3, 4, 5, 6, 7 of these massive armored vehicles, what are they, Cadillacs? It's curious how much they look like hearses. Driving across a freshly painted surface, and right down the middle of it. Jesus criminy. Sylvie noting, of course there's no sign of the violent slits. They're in the studio working on their next album. I think it's good, yeah. I got some advance notice from their publicist, Sylvie. The Violent Slits next album will be titled simply Gash. Mm-hmm. Just trying to help in the workshopping. Cynthia in the Bay Area says, Trump is the vandal. He's vandalizing everything. Long past time to arrest and prosecute the fuck out of him. How could you not realize, as Clarence pointed out, the stress from the weight of all those armored vehicles had to do damage? And not only that, but when they drive across it in the video that I was just viewing, they don't just drive straight across it. They're following a police cruiser who then turns. So that might explain the zigzag dash. The things that this bullshit timeline force us to waste brain cells on. Damn. But, you know, here we are. But we do have other stuff this evening. Now even the maggot senators are chuckling about the whole mess. Reporter Joe Perticone asked Senator Steve Daines of Montanistan about how the reflecting pool's looking, and Daines replied saying, it doesn't look very beautiful. we got to find out what went wrong with it. Needs to be corrected. It's a great part of the experience of coming down to the mall. Well, yeah, it is, Steve, buddy. Uh-huh. It may be maybe you could get a materials science expert to tell you about what happens when an entire motorcade of a vainglorious president decides to go driving down over a fresh paint job. You know, any parent who's ever painted their own home, only to realize that precious Lumpkin has followed right behind with a Sharpie. Toddlers will do that. Knows the frustration of finishing a job and then looking and going, what? Where did that... Donnie, why did you do it, Donnie? What were you thinking?
3: I didn't do it. Vandals did it.
1: Oh, and by the way, a shout-out to Too Much Hutch, who sent a note along from yesterday, saying, there are certain horn broadcasts when it's like I'm sending you DMs of joke ideas in real time, i.e., I had just thought... And this is yesterday when he was grumping about vandals and doing in the reflecting pool. I just thought, next, Trump will blame the Visigoths a split second before you uttered the word. Great minds think alike. Yeah, that horn hive mind is a 24/7 kind of thing. I mean, how do you... Vandals, Visigoths, how do you not... A classical education is never a waste. No. And from Miss Micah, let me help you. What went wrong with it is stinking up 1600 Pennsylvania Avenue. Yeah, basically, that's what went wrong with the whole country. Oh, and speaking of, yeah, the world bade a something less than fond farewell today to that man who, in his youth, spent a copious amount of time at the feet of none other than Ayn Rand. I'm talking about Alan Greenspan, who shuffled off this mortal coil at the age of 100 in the last day or so. His wife, NBC News doyen Andrea Mitchell, she gave a statement that was put out by NBC News saying that he died from complications of Parkinson's disease. He was a complicated fellow, Alan Greenspan. In his youth, he actually attended the Juilliard School for the Arts and was a jazz clarinetist. No kidding. Even went on the road. He played with Stan Getz, who was one of the sax greats of the 50s jazz era. And then he toured with Henry Jerome's band. And while his bandmates were spending the evening smoking the Lord's lettuce, well, Alan was back in the hotel or the back of the van or whatever, doing the band's books. But then he entered New York University, became a devotee of the free market, and eventually got on as an economic consultant and then became a member of the board of J.P. Morgan Chase, J.P. Morgan. But it was in 1952 that he met Ayn Rand, that toxic woman who left Bolshevik Russia. Say what you will about the Bolsheviks, but they figured out a way not to have an Ayn Rand problem. Came to the United States, looked at the skyscrapers and said, you know what? This means that selflessness is stupid and greed is good. And so he sat at her feet, doing God knows what, absorbing her philosophy what did she call it? Objectivism, as she wrote absolutely unreadable novels that were gobbled up by teenage boys who should have better spent their time masturbating. Yeah. And in 1966, oh, the irony. In 1966, Alan Greenspan, as a young economist, said that the welfare state is nothing more than a mechanism by which governments confiscate the wealth of the productive members of a society. The goddess of irony was paying attention when he wrote that. Because it wasn't too much longer after that Ayn Rand, having burned through all of her money from book deals and movie deals, well, she found herself in the most abject form of poverty. And when she finally shuffled off this mortal coil, probably with a filterless cigarette between her two fingers. If you've ever seen the interview that she did with Mike Wallace, it's in black and white. She's sitting there smoking like a freight train. Well, she died on that very same welfare that was nothing more than a mechanism by which governments confiscate the wealth of the productive members of society. And Alan Greenspan, by then, was very quiet about it. But he was a big believer in the so-called free market, and for that reason he trusted Wall Street to self-regulate and self-correct and turned them loose. And that's how we wound up, for instance, with the Great Recession of 2008. More properly called the Bush Recession. The goal originally was they knew they were going to do it. They knew that the recession would be the outgrowth of it, but they thought they could have Bush out of the presidency in time to blame it on whoever came next. And they did. I bought a T-shirt from Bartkop back then. It had a picture of Bush on it. He had originally he sold a ton of T-shirts with a picture of Bush with his mouth open, looking like the fool that he was. And it said, worst president ever. The one I got from him showed that same image of Bush, and it said, I screwed up everything, but thanks for blaming the black guy. He was chairman of the Fed for 20 years, beginning in 1987. He gave us the subprime crisis. By the way, he dated Barbara Walters for a long time before he finally settled for Andrea Mitchell. Yeah. Nitwit Nero would have loved to have had him, because every time there was a problem, he just cut interest rates and turned Wall Street loose on free, cheap credit, kind of the way that crack was dumped in disadvantaged neighborhoods across the country, and Wall Street responded to the cheap credit the same way people responded to cheap crack, because crack was cheaper than cocaine, and, well, money was there for the taking. And Wall Street had a field day. Yeah. Brother Deacon Asa noting Greenspend. Oh, that's nice. Greenspend. Shuffled off. Sounds like he may have suffered from irrational exuberance, if you know, you know. Yeah. And Matt, following up, have you ever seen the motorcade? No, really. I was driving on Folsom Street one day when out of nowhere all these police motorcycles swarmed us and fired us to the side of the road, and then came the presidential motorcade. Those vehicles are like super fast tanks. It seemed like about 15 vehicles to me. The last one had what looked like a howitzer. Is that what the mounted huge machine guns are called? The last one of the motorcade had that one inside with the back window opened. Might have been a 50 cal. It was really kind of jarring to experience being beside all that. I was shook for a few minutes. They could do some serious damage dancing through a pool. The lazy fuck couldn't get out and walk. Oh yeah, never mind. Yeah, Matt, he can't pull the cart over on the cart path and make it onto the green to putt. He parks on the fringe of the green itself. And Matt adds, Barbara Walters to Andrea Mitchell? That's like going from a Rolls Royce to a Ford Pinto. I'm already headed to hell. Yeah, why not? Just, well, I mean, but you know, the Greenspans were said to throw some of the swankiest parties in D.C. Mm-hmm. So there was Steve Daines. Yeah, it doesn't look very beautiful, does it? Yeah. Joe Perdicone also asked Senator James Langford, and asked him about the restoration, the fix-up job for the reflecting pool. And Langford said, well, I have no way to be able to answer that, but we do need to fix it. But I have no way to answer that. I've not been tracking that. And then there's Tommy the Tuber, who lives and votes somewhere not in Alabama, i.e. Florida, but the Republican Party has decided that they'll let him run for governor of Alabama anyway. Why not? Tommy the Tuber, swallowing Nitwit Nero's lie, lock, stock, and barrel, hook, line, and sinker. They need to be arrested and jailed and throw the key away. This is our nation's capital. Everything should look pristine. Perdicone said, there haven't been any arrests or evidence of any vandalism. Tommy the Tuber said, well, they've arrested people. Yeah, they arrested a 67-year-old Olympic whitewater rafting canoer who reached into the water and touched the bullshit latex flat Dutch boy paint peeling. Yeah, Jeremy agreeing. It wasn't a howitzer. It was a 50 cal or a minigun at worst. On the streets of San Francisco, they felt like they needed a 50 cal. That's hilarious. But then again, I mean, I get it. It is intimidating, Matt, because I remember the day that, and it was a couple of weeks ago, there was some sort of fighter jet that was making passes over this general area. And I guess some people go, woo. But I just thought about innocent people in foreign lands who hear that noise and know that it is the approach of death itself. That with it comes horrors unspeakable. So, yeah, Matt, I get your reaction.
4: And it's, well, it's valid to use that overworked word. He stopped dating Barbara Walters. Lee in New York says, I guess his vision wasn't 2020. Yeah, Babs was one of the earliest of the socialite women of the multimillionaire for-profit media. Rolls Royce to a Ford Pinto. Did I do that? Yeah, in case I didn't, there's another one. It's a day. And bless his heart, even Chris Hayes, who does a pretty good job keeping it together, even Chris Hayes got a big case of the giggles talking about the reflecting, reflecting gate, pool gate, whatever.
5: PM Eastern, New Jersey Congressman Rob Menendez and Congresswoman Bonnie Watson Coleman will join us at the table. And be sure to follow us on social media at Weeknight MS Now. Thanks for watching. All In with Chris Hayes starts right now.
6: Tonight on All In.
7: Are the contractors who did the initial work for the reflecting pool, are they to blame for the current condition? Or is it
8: vandalism.
6: Wild and unfounded accusations about Trump's dirty water.
8: They put, somebody said, fertilizer in the water. I can't help it if somebody goes in with a knife and starts hacking it up.
6: Tonight, an American Olympic athlete has been arrested for touching water, and he will join me exclusively.
9: These are cases that will be prosecuted to the full extent.
6: Then, Senator Chris Murphy on Bill Pulte's first days running intelligence for Trump. Plus, Elizabeth Warren on Todd Blanche and a rare bipartisan success story on affordable housing. And wild new reporting on a Trump pardon controversy involving the entire situation continues day after day to be the most perfect encapsulation of his administration's approach to governance. Indeed, to the entire situation we found ourselves in now. I mean, it's all there. It's all on display, the incompetence and the corruption. And now, of course, falling close on its heels, the authoritarianism. And to understand where we are right now, you have to remember how this all started with the promises of a beautiful, everlasting, signature Trump construction project.
8: This will last for at least 50 years, and you'll never have a leak. It's very strong. You couldn't. I don't want to give anybody ideas. If you had a knife, you can't even cut it. So strong, so powerful, it's like powerful rubber. It is beautiful, sealed.
6: Did you track all that? Sealed, beautiful, last 50 years, couldn't cut it with a knife. Well, viewer, it did not last 50 years. It did not last a week. And today, you're not going to believe this, but Donald Trump shared his theory.
4: It did not, in fact, outlast a head of lettuce. But you were saying, Mr. Hayes,
6: as to why.
8: We have vandalism. We have 290, 300 foot slit right through it, probably a box cutter or a knife of some kind.
7: National Guard and police have been all over the mall. How would these vandals have gotten so close to do something like that?
8: We didn't have a lot of them then. Who would think that somebody would go into a pool and take a knife and start cutting it?
10: Do you have proof of that? Do you have proof?
8: Well, let's put it this way. When you have a 350, I think it's 350, not 250, a 350-foot slit from one end to the other, you think that's proof?
6: Oh, so now you can cut it with a knife? The guy who demolished the East Wing, destroyed the White House lawn for a UFC octagon, is very concerned about vandals all of a sudden. This whole thing has been a complete disaster. I mean, almost beyond my wildest imagining. From the millions of taxpayer dollars handed over in two no-bid contracts to guys like the Trump donor and owner of the cleaning company named no kidding here, Green Water Services, to the algae-saturated mess they've left, along with the expensive coating that Trump said you can't cut with a knife, but now says was cut with a knife, but turns out to have been a lining for pickup truck beds and is now peeling and floating to the surface. Not, I think, very clearly because someone cut it with a knife, but because it never adhered to the bottom because the job was screwed up from the beginning. Okay, so that is where we left this story on Friday.
1: Does he know about the motorcade?
6: But then on Saturday, Trump posted that the entire pool will likely have to be drained again to get rid of the algae, which seemed like a rare admission of failure from the 80-year-old president, except, of course, he's not taking the blame. He's not reckoning with reality. Of course, instead, as you just heard, he blamed vandals without offering evidence, which is
1: a very, very incredible way
6: to put it. Claiming that saboteurs, I don't know, under the cover of night, maybe Antifa super soldiers outfitted in scuba gear, climbing on their bellies with box cutters, cutting a 250-foot-long gash in the pool's bottom that Trump previously claimed was uncuttable. In fact, previously claimed was resistant to exactly that kind of eventuality. He even singled out ABC News reporter Jonathan Carl as an alleged vandal for this segment.
10: Check this out. That American flag blue paint, it's peeling away. The $14 million job to redo the bottom of this reflecting pool is falling apart before our eyes.
6: Trump responded by posting, quote, lightweight ABC reporter Jonathan Carl was seen sticking his hand into the pool and trying to rip the rubber off the surface. Law enforcement is actively investigating the situation and will hopefully have it resolved soon. That is not what Jonathan Carl did. You saw it yourself with your own eyes.
1: Oh, but Weinbach Janine's right on, will be right on the case. Get her a ham sandwich, would you?
6: This is just Trump crashing out. He's throwing a tantrum, except this tantrum is now being treated as a criminal accusation by Trump's handpicked U.S. attorney for the District of Columbia, former Fox host, of course, Jeanine Pirro.
1: Told you.
11: Judge, is Jonathan Carl from ABC in trouble?
12: Well, you know, it depends. You know, anyone who is in a position of vandalizing or attempting to vandalize the reflecting pool will face the criminal justice system in D.C. Look, the president...
1: I can't wait to see you try to prove that. I mean, you might have... The overflow might be significant enough that you could sell pay-per-view.
12: Has made it a priority to make D.C. not only safe but beautiful. And there are several citations that have been handed out to individuals, and these are cases that will be prosecuted to the full extent. If there are more serious products that are put into the reflecting pool to create more algae or a bigger problem, then...
1: Antifa rain, that's what it was, causing the... Oh, my God, the humanity causing the fertilizer runoff into the reflecting pool. God damn, rain. Because, you know, it did rain.
12: We'll consider more serious charges.
6: This is insane. This is madness. No one's dumping things in the reflecting pool to grow algae. It's their own incompetent, corrupt failures blooming for all the world to see, cracking and floating to the surface, all of it. Just the most literal manifestation of how these people go about everything. And now they have to create this dark conspiracy and use the force of law to pursue it. These people are desperately seeking someone else to blame for Trump's malfeasance. And sure enough, over the weekend, we got this part of it. National Guard soldiers in camo, weapons, kitted out, and then a variety of law enforcement officers descending on the reflecting pool where they detained, cited, and even arrested visitors. By Saturday night, at least five people were arrested. Five more got federal citations, administration official told multiple reporters.
1: Sealant Team 6.
6: The Washington Post witnessed at least one more citation given out on Sunday. Those visitors were arrested by the Post reports by a mismatch of park police, U.S. Marshals, and sheriff's deputies from a host of states. Officers from around the country who've been detailed the Trump administration's, quote, D.C. Safe and Beautiful Task Force summer surge. As Trump posted this morning that the 250-foot gash in the pool, which grows by 50 feet every time he's opened his mouth, was really 300 feet, adding, quote, please remember there is a 10-year prison sentence for the destruction or even attempted destruction of such things, which will be fully enforced.
4: Except for January 6th.
6: Now, one of the visitors who was arrested, this guy by the name of David Carter Hearn, 67-year-old man of Bethesda, Maryland, who owned a company that made composite used to build watercraft. Now, Hearn happens to be a former Olympic canoe racer. There he is. Look at him go. That was a while ago. And he told the AP he briefly touched a peeling chunk of the pool bottom to inspect it and let go when told to by a park worker. This is something that we've seen lots of people do. Hearn said he was detained by guard soldiers and park police for 5 hours before being given a summons for a court appearance next month. I'm a curious citizen, Hearn told the AP. I reached down to see what it felt like. It was very rubbery. Remember, this is also part of the recipe here. Just last week...
4: Hold on. What's another word for rubbery? Oh, latex.
6: Okay. Again, we know this because they posted it online. It was Trump's Interior Department, as we were covering this, the algae blue, right, and the peeling chunks of paint. The Interior Department was lying to us all, right? Like, what are you talking about, you psycho libs, posting photos of the reflecting pool from, like, the low angle to get the reflection of the sky, claiming the water was, quote, crystal clear, with the American flag blue coating shining brightly on the bottom of the pool. Now the President and Department of Justice have to admit that's not true. The pool's in worse shape than before. I mean, they pivoted in like a day or two. And then in classic authoritarian fashion, they pivoted from claiming the water's perfect and clear, there's no peeling paint, to yes, it looks terrible, because it was sabotaged by secret leftists like this Olympian and that journalist. And also, we are now going to be bringing law enforcement authorities from around the nation as part of our summer search force to arrest people who are guilty of the non-existent crime of putting their hands in the water.
4: I mean, to be fair, would you put your hands in that water? I would not. The chemical content alone. Look, the reflecting pool was a lovely idea at its inception, but it's never exactly worked as advertised. Because it can't. It just can't.
6: Doesn't matter whether it's an election he contested and lost, or a war he started and lost, or reflecting pool renovation that he absolutely screwed up from start to finish in every conceivable way. When Donald Trump screws up, as he always does, he needs...
4: Yeah. When he screws up, as he always does, he's always going to try to pin the blame on someone else. If I lived in D.C., Matt in San Francisco observes, and was a person of color, I wouldn't get within sight of that pool. Can you imagine what the soldiers could do with that? This is not normal. No, it is not. I wonder if Sealant Team 6 has orders to shoot to kill. Jesus. But and the thing is, it's also inconsequential, except for the fact that it's further evidence, if we ever get to a place where we can use that evidence, of his abject mental illness. I mean, just think, who could they bring forward to testify that he was actually sane? That person would have to be well paid. About this clown show, Randy Radar says, Stephanie Miller already bashed Trump for 3 hours this morning. Well, I wouldn't know, Randy, because I don't get up and I don't tune into any other people who do this work. Because I deliberately want to make sure that I'm bringing my own creativity to the process. Who's in charge today? Randy Radar continues to ask. No one knows. I suggest a visit to Shakespeare, Randy Radar. And the chorus, I think, it's at least included in the film, the Kenneth Branagh film version. At the close of Henry V, he talks about the young infant king, Henry VI, because Henry V died leaving an infant heir. And he said, the chorus does, says, and so many, and speaking of England, says, and so many people had the managing of the state that they broke it all to pieces. And I think that's an apt analogy, Randy Radar. And I don't know what you mean when you say, meanwhile, we're squandering precious time. The time being squandered is being squandered by a criminal cabal at 1600 Pennsylvania Avenue and over in the executive office building. We're talking about it. We are witnesses to history in real time. Now, what we do with that is another matter entirely. But who's in charge? Susie Wiles is in charge of some stuff. Stephen Miller is in charge of some stuff. Whiskey Pete is in charge of some stuff. Lil Marco is in charge of some stuff. The only one who's not really in charge of anything is Jimmy Dick Bowman, or whatever his name is on his birth certificate, because he's busy examining the underside of a bus, which will be henceforward the vice presidential residence going forward for the time being. But as Chris Hayes noted, this clown show that you refer to, Randy Radar, is ridiculous. It's comical. Except when you think about the millions of taxpayer dollars that were just thrown down a rat hole. Some of it given to his pool guy without a contract or without any bid process, and the other given to a guy who looks like he's an extra from central casting of an upcoming Dick Tracy movie where he's some sort of goofy-ass villain. Micah, meanwhile, noting, okay, look, so we had the Scaramucci as a unit of time. So what do we get to call the average length of time that a Trump-renovated swimming pool lasts? One reflection? See, you said one reflection, and I immediately thought that maybe you were thinking about putting together a boy band or something. One reflection. I guess that's a really old 90s reference. Maybe measure it in gabbards, says Rye. Anybody got anything better? Yeah. But there's serious stuff out there. Oh, by the way, Cynthia, no, when that orange pig screws up, we all end up paying for it. That's the absolute truth, Cynthia. And we've been paying and paying and paying and paying. One dares to dream that maybe some of the maggots will wake up, but they won't wake up enough to vote for the people who will actually try to do them some good. I'd love to be proven wrong. I somehow suspect that I am not. But yeah, you heard the mention of Jonathan Carl. Nitwit Nero declared that he's going to sue ABC again and expects ABC to roll over. In describing the vandalism that took place, he capitalized vandalism, at the reflecting pool in Washington, D.C., ABC fake news, one of the worst in the business, even paying me $16 million for past bad and inaccurate reporting. That was a rollover, dumbass. Failed to report that there... More on that in a moment. Failed to report that their close friends, Democrats Obama and Biden, spent over $100 million on the reflecting pool, and it never worked. In fact, it was rarely open due to leaks and stench. They wanted to spend $300 to $400 million, but just let it rot. I spent approximately $16 million, and it came out great, except for the
1: capitalized again. Vandalism. What have the Visigoths got to do to get a little notice?
3: Which we are now fixing. It is also a much bigger job than originally envisioned. Including the outer areas and sidewalks, we're preparing lawsuits against ABC for false reporting. I like their money, which would be given to the U.S. Treasury.
1: Mad as a fucking March hare. But you go ahead and sue. The suits at ABC will probably roll over on Jonathan Carl, too. And, you know, there's some irony involved with Jonathan Carl, because way back when he was a young reporter, he was placed there because he had been groomed by a right-wing think tank to infiltrate the liberal media. And now, apparently, he is the liberal media.
3: ABC fake news.
1: But, that having been said, there's a problem. Because he's suing somebody else. And the somebody else he is suing is the BBC. And that lawsuit is not going so well.
3: I only get the best lawyers and I never settle.
1: Remember that? Mm-hmm. Oh, that's good. Rye said, we have CBS News, and now we have ABC. Always be capitulating. Yep. Cadillac, steak knives, you're fired. Great moment. Glengarry, Glenn Ross. Always be capitulating. Yeah. That's for you, right? No, he's suing the BBC for
3: $10 billion.
1: Sure. There's only one problem. The BBC ain't ABC or CBS. No. The case already had big problems to begin with. Michael Popok, a trial lawyer, hosts the Legal AF podcast. And in a conversation with Midas Touch's Ben Mycelis, they talked about the lawsuit, and Popok said, Donald Trump's litigation strategy seems to be blowing up in his face. The BBC and their defamation defense want to take the testimony and obtain documents from 47 different entities because they tell a federal judge that they've got to prove that Donald Trump actually did foment an insurrection and led an insurrection. See, Donald Trump couldn't leave well enough alone. The law of unintended consequences, obviously not something taught at Penn when Trump attended there, because look at all these unintended consequences. Yep, there we are. Discovery. And Popok pointed out, well, the Beeb already said, sorry, we put together a 12-second clip about your ellipse speech, but the heart of our reporting is still accurate. And he knew about Discovery. Except he didn't know about Discovery. Popok noting, and then when 47 subpoenas came flying into his family and Jack Smith and everybody else, suddenly he's got something to hide. Some kind of backfire that we're seeing with the weaponization fund, the anti-weaponization fund. This is just giving the Democrats and strengthening their hand the ability to attack Donald Trump as corrupt and get Republicans to back it. It's just mind-boggling how many mistakes Donald Trump makes because all he does is fight without any strategy or tactics. Well, among other things, it's because he hires horrible lawyers. And so, at this point in time,
4: even though discovery has been ordered, he's refusing to turn over all financial records in discovery. Surprise, surprise. When you stand up for Donald Trump and you do aggressive discovery and litigation, Donald Trump backs down. And that story has been around for a bit. But now, hold on here.

0: No, well, anyway. Never mind. Lee in New York pointing out the BBC, they did not even have money for Doctor Who. The Christmas special was canceled. Lee trying to get into the TARDIS.
1: I didn't know.
0: Oh, this is a pain in the ass. Okay, there's the story. So, further development, and apparently, because of all of this discovery business, the case is going south at what can only be described as a surprising rate. He's being represented by a pettifogger named Alejandro Brito, who weeks ago apologized to U.S. District Judge Roy Altman, who was even nominated by Nitwit Nero for failing to timely file a response to the Beeb's motion to dismiss. And then the Beeb followed up by saying, oh, yes, and by the way, we'll be needing a shitload of discovery because Trump can't prove that he did not foment or incite the January 6th Capitol riot. He cannot now prevent defendants from seeking records that would shed light on his true knowledge, intent, and state of mind in delivering his speech at the Ellipse. And so, as noted, 47 subpoenas. The 47 subpoenas are looking for all documents and communications concerning the attack on the U.S. Capitol following the Stop the Steal rally on January 6, 2021, the same records, one might note, that Jack Smith had and used in obtaining the indictment against Nitwit Nero. Well, the hearing on that has been pushed back to July the 21st. Nitwit Nero's pettifogger is complaining bitterly, saying that the BBC filed impermissibly broad discovery, and it'll run up the cost of the litigation. Well, shitsy. Y'all filed it. Defendants have engaged in excessive and impermissibly broad discovery efforts in such a manner that it distracts from the core issues in dispute in this case. The BBC is attempting to distort the allegations in the complaint in order to unnecessarily expand the scope of discovery into a sweeping inquiry into January 6th post-election challenges, government investigations, congressional productions, call logs, calendars, and unrelated litigation, thereby needlessly increasing the cost of litigation. Honey, it ain't about the cost anymore. You filed it. You birthed it. You bath it. But they know what's going on, at least, on the Nitwit Nero side of things. The BBC is improperly using this action as a vehicle to conduct a trial as to the events that occurred on January 6th. Goddamn right! Because that's the issue raised. Oh, there was the great big crocodile tears. As reflected by plaintiff's precise allegations in the complaint, it is defendant's actions in splicing and distorting President Trump's January 6, 2021 speech that's at issue in this case. Well, that speech was a part of the overall insurrection now, wasn't it? Yes. Meanwhile, he's got other legal problems. The Pulitzer Prize Board are being sued for defamation. But again,
2: only the best lawyers.
0: His pettifoggers haven't, quote, produced a single written response or document in discovery and are still looking for extensions. They're just trying to play out the string. In Florida, a Florida state court judge said, there's no exemption just because he's a president, even though obviously he got important duties to do. That's Robert Pegg. And by the way, he recently settled a case with Mary Trump. He yelled, uncle, which he is. Because he lost a discovery claim there. I mean, it's all over the place, that harp. The appellate division of the New York Supreme Court issued a decision in May in which they said that, yeah, Mary Trump gets to discover documents that would help her prove that she was conned into a family settlement after Fred Sr. died, you know, not knowing who Fred Sr. was. Right, yeah. Alzheimer's is a long, sad goodbye. Well, sad in some cases. Meanwhile, the American Bar Association is suing Nitwit Nero for trying to muzzle lawyers. It's all falling apart. And you might want to mark July the 21st on your calendar. Gosh, it's less than a month away. And I don't want to build any sort of false hope. But if the U.S. District Judge does what he should do and orders discovery, it really does, among other things, bring Jack Smith into play. And Nitwit Nero, I would say shits his pants over it, but he shits his pants over everything. He shits his pants. But if he loses that, look for him to turn tail and run rather than provide the discovery, because there is no way he wants to go into this trial. And the BBC ain't ABC, nor is it CBS. And I don't think the Crown is allowed to interfere in the business decisions of the BBC. Hoo-wee. Good times. Oh, and from Jimmy, going back to the pool, the Epstein Deception Pool. Nice. And Sylvie, the Epstein Deception Pool. Nice.

Oh, for fuck's sake. It's going to be one of those evenings. Well, anyway. Obligatory Star Trek reference coming from Lee in New York. Mary Trump does a Star Trek-based podcast, Trek Politics. Remember, Discovery is not just a Trek series where the first officer commits mutiny in the opening episode. True. I didn't know she was a Trekkie. That's cool. And this. The horror continues. ICE. The ICE goons. Are now admitting that at least 51 people died in custody of the goons. The thing is, the number is probably higher. That's probably an undercount. Over at Truthout, Mike Ludwig writes, Mamuka Artmeladze, a 43-year-old Georgian national, was found dead 19 days ago in the custody of the ICE goons. They're slow in putting up names for their online death records. He appears to be the 50th person to die in custody of the goons. He died at the shithole concentration camp in Louisiana, Stan. 19 deaths happened between the 1st of January and the 4th of June, 2026. About one dying every 8 days. Then there's the woman we talked about, the Haitian woman, the disabled Haitian woman, who died of hypothermia after being given a starlight tour by the ICE goons. That's what they call it.

Senators Alex Padilla and Richard Dick Durbin of Illinois wrote a letter to Markwein declaring the deaths to be unacceptable, writing, "With more people in detention for longer periods of time, this has predictably placed more pressure on a system already plagued by medical neglect and dangerous conditions. Your administration either failed to account for this predictable result or proceeded despite it." There was a spike in deaths after nitwit.

order, Nitwit Nero ordered mandatory detention. Aled Damien Carbonell Betancourt was found hanging dead from a bedsheet in his cell in the Miami shithole. It was presumed a suicide. He was a Cuban national. He had no history of suicidal ideation. He was never charged with any sort of crime. He entered the country under a parole in 2024. But he was placed in a concentration camp regardless. He is one of at least 10 people thought to have committed suicide in ICE shithole concentration camps. Even Homeland Security's own Inspector General has issued a report condemning conditions at that shithole in Louisiana, the Wynn Correctional Center. The report said staff fails to maintain sanitary conditions, fails to provide medical services, fails to ensure detainees have access to legal materials, and violates the use of force policy. You might recall one concentration camp victim who was basically had his throat crushed by goons kneeling on it. Jesus.

died 19 days ago. Lee in New York says ICE did not recognize it because they thought the person was slow blinking. Yeah. Oh, he's not dead. He's just blinking. Forever.

0: Oh, God. Meanwhile, Nitwit Nero is reaching out to J.B. Pritzker and begging him. Well, he doesn't sleep very well for reasons we have previously discussed, and went to Tripe Social just after midnight today.
1: At least 39 people injured. 4 dead in Chicago weekend shootings. Governor Pritzker, I as president can fix this fast and permanently. D.C., Memphis, New Orleans, all down to record lows and quickly. Call me.
0: Yeah. Because he's obsessed with Chicago, and he's also obsessed with J.B. Pritzker, because J.B. Pritzker is a real billionaire, not a grifter like Orange Julius Geezer. J.B. Pritzker, meanwhile, has ignored him. In fact, well, J.B. Pritzker Governor Walz, they're all beating his ass, and nothing Nitwit Nero, he's losing in court. He lost again in Minnesota.

0: What else? Well, the DUI hire, Whiskey Pete Keg Breath, says he wants another $80 billion from, you know, you, me, us, we. That's on top of the $1.5 trillion they're already asking for. He's so far in over his head. And it was only a month ago when he said, oh, well, the war's only going to cost about $29 billion, okay? Okay. But now he wants 80. So, that. And even the House, the maggot House, is taking dead aim at Nitwit Nero and his financial shenanigans related to his stupid war. He's trying to run, and it gets kind of complicated, but he's trying to run defense spending through a reconciliation bill that probably can't get out of the Senate. And House members who appropriate the money said, that trying to do it through reconciliation is an absolute train wreck waiting to happen, there are two different timelines, separate tracks, different committees with jurisdiction, different approval processes. He's trying to split the funding for the F-35 between the ordinary military funding and then this supposed reconciliation package. In the Senate, both noted moderate Susan Collins and Moscow Mitch McConnell have even said that his $350 billion Recon 3.0 package is problematic, and in that the chances of the bill passing are bleak. What's interesting, however, is that it turns out Whiskey Pete's running out of money. Yeah, you know, he spent all that cash on lobsters and steaks and crabs and no. Although true, it is true that in Whiskey Pete's private bathroom, there is a sign over the toilet that says, "Please don't throw toothpicks in the toilet. Crabs can pole vault." They've run through all their money, and you know when the Pentagon runs through all its money, you know something must be fucked up. Because the Pentagon budget is the biggest welfare budget in the entire government. But here we are. And now that his the world is looking at his shitty loss, his defeat at the hands of Iran, he's trying to squirrel the deal now. Everybody expected that Iran would be the one to try to squirrel the deal. No, it's him. Now, it's not in the memorandum of understanding, but that doesn't matter. Triping away on Tripe Social, he declared the money and or sanctions, because see, even the maggots are going, they're going to get $300 billion. What? And the otherwise reliable maggots in Congress are going, what? So now he's making more shit up. Because in the Memorandum of Understanding, it says, or does not say anything about the United States controlling the money. Point number 11 of the memorandum says that we will make fully available for use the frozen or restricted funds and assets of the Islamic Republic of Iran upon the implementation of this Memorandum of Understanding. Well, you know, they hired all those shrinks, all those psychologists, to help them understand the what passes for his rapidly deteriorating mind. Did they never tell him, the mullahs, about how he stiffs contractors, how he never pays his bills, how he forces people into litigation situations because that way he pays less? So we promised the money, and now it's blowing up in his face. So on Tripe Social, he said, the money and or sanctions that the U.S. Treasury is releasing goes into escrow, controlled by the USA, and will be used for the purchase of food and medical supplies exclusively from the United States, including corn, wheat, and soybeans from our great American farmers. These are things that are desperately needed by Iran. This is a humanitarian crisis, and I feel it's necessary to help now before it's too late. Talks are going well. Jesus, I'm surprised he didn't promise to send them ham and bacon. God damn it. And it's you know, it's all just a grifty bait and switch. And, of course, the people who follow this sort of thing are saying that it's outside the four corners of the agreement, and this is only a memorandum of understanding toward moving to a formal declaration of peace. And he's about to blow it up. So any hope for, like, declining gas prices, no. Because Iran understands. I mean, look, no love for the Islamic Republic. They're awful. But here's the thing. The Iranian people, long-suffering that they are, have dealt with economic hell on earth for
1: 47 years.
0: And they're tough. They're resilient. And they don't want to be a client state of the United States, ordinary Iranians. But the American people are we are having a shit hemorrhage because everything here is going up, and we don't have that kind of resiliency. We don't have that kind of toughness. God damn, we couldn't even come together and all get vaccinated to stop a disease that killed well over a million American citizens. Had people like Marge out there screaming, face diapers! If I can smell your farts, how is it that it's going to stop a piece of cloth that's going to stop a disease? And it ravaged the United States, but we remember. We were there.

And they're making us ache. I have to put gas in the car from time to time. Fundraising is in hell. The deficit is in hell. We need to raise $230 just to keep from being more than a month in the hole. That's what remains of May, $230. And we have 5 days of broadcasting in June left after this. So, the low fuel light had come on, and I had no choice but to go and put some gas in the tank. I put in 10 gallons. $45. And it was that or health insurance. That or groceries. And we are all suffering for his stupidity, his venality, his ignorance, his mental illness. His very likely congenital intellectual dysfunction from the day he was born. Yeah, Micah says I'd help more, but I just got a $2,000 repair bill on my Jeep. Please help y'all if you can. While I've still got light in the sky and whatnot, I'm going to knock off and walk around to the outside, see what I can see. For all I know, some roof may have gotten blown off. But that's definitely water damage on my roof, on my ceiling. In this little studio where we've been broadcasting for almost 25 years. And I almost feel like, well, good luck. And I honestly don't know what to do. So thanks, Micah. Thanks for that. And I know that kind of, you know, I know that kind of thing that you're going through. You know, what? A few weeks ago, it was a new tire. Month or so, a couple of months before that, it was new brakes and rotors all the way around. Not kidding. It's depressing. But a couple of other things. Curious. There have been stories going around for at least a month that Susie Wiles may be on the way out the door. The chief of staff. And I'm not going to celebrate that because she's evil. But she's, what? Stably evil. And she's been able to keep some of the bigger loonies away from him. You might recall, she only took the chief of staff job at the beginning of this nightmare, saying, "Yeah, I'll take it, but I'm the last word. Nobody gets to you without dealing with me." Okay, mommy. But now the Daily Beast is reporting that she has been blindsided by the burgeoning relationship between Nitwit Nero and a 34-year-old woman, his executive assistant, Natalie Harp. That's the woman who walks around with the wireless printer printing out fawning stories about him to soothe him, like sticking a binky in his mouth. Natalie Harp is probably the one. I know, I'm not fond of the idea of, you know, just blaming a woman for a man's horrid behavior,
But apparently, according to the Wall Street Journal, she's the one who pushed the Barack and Michelle Obama ape meme to him. She's also apparently behind the Dr. Jesus meme. And Susie Wiles ain't happy. And look, one of the reasons for Susie Wiles being, you know, she's Pat Summerall's daughter, and she watched her high-functioning alcoholic daddy and loved him dearly, but you know, learned a lot in the process that is probably helpful in dealing with Kankel's Caligula. And so instead of being the last line of anybody getting to Trump, Natalie Harp is in there doing things like traveling with him on the golf course. And she writes little love notes to him. You are all that matters to me. She just gushes over him. I wonder if Susie Wiles really is thinking about heading for the exits. If she does, you'll know that shit has become intolerably bad. Oh, and then there's Hairless Heydrich. And by the way, I watched a really good movie. It was a 2016 film called Anthropoid. Some of you may have seen it. Cillian Murphy and a host of fantastic Czech actors in a movie retelling of the plot, and that was the name, Operation Anthropoid, to assassinate Reinhold Heydrich. It was brutal. But it was a brilliant movie. That led me into actually researching Heydrich. And I was surprised by some of what I found. You know, we've talked about how they're operating out of the playbook. Holy shit! Stephen Miller is full on operating out of Heydrich's playbook. Maybe we'll get into that in another program. Hitler called Heydrich my man with the iron heart. When Heydrich took over in Czechoslovakia, the first thing he did was have about 1,000 Czechoslovakian citizens murdered. And it's curious, one of the things that struck me, all during his youth, he faced allegations as he rose through the nascent Nazi machinery. He faced allegations that he was part Jew. And it only fueled his brutality. Well, Mayonnaise Mouth Miller is Jewish. And the more you read about Heydrich, the more it seems like he's been reborn in the form of Stephen Miller. And he's surrounded himself with secrecy. But he's got a problem, and this goes back to only the best lawyers that we were talking about earlier. Miller has a lawsuit problem because the Southern Poverty Law Center, whom he baselessly attacked with manipulated and manufactured charges,
He's hated the SPLC since at least 2019. Because back then, the SPLC published a slew of emails measured in the hundreds that Hairless Heydrich had sent to, and by the way, Heydrich was the same way, hairless. It's probably redundant. But he sent it off to that website that rhymes with light and fart. And it was just a roadmap of how thoroughly he had promoted fascist websites and ideology, or what is now referred to as white nationalist. Doesn't that sound so much better than Nazis? Among other things, he has attacked a retired activist who put up flyers near Miller's home. He tried to drive the Justice Department and Homeland Security to torment the individual using executive privilege. He kept it hidden. But lawyer Abby Lowell is representing the SPLC. And once again, there it is. Discovery. And he may not be able to maintain his veil of secrecy anymore. Among other things, they were indicted on fraud, trumped up, literally, fraud charges. And the SPLC, through ordinary discovery, got hold of the FBI's report on Miller's conduct. And in fact, Miller is the one, based on that report, who ginned up the charges himself. And the report itself can be traced back to correspondence sent to Miller from right-wing, neo-Nazi, fascist, white nationalist groups who were aggrieved by the fact that the Southern Poverty Law Center maintains a hate map. The FBI report is practically a plagiarized copy of the complaints sent by those fascist groups to Miller. And so, now the SPLC is in court demanding all communications between Miller and the Justice Department touching upon the Southern Poverty Law Center. And they may damned well get it. And it may be the beginning of the end for this vile, vulgar, filthy, homicidal, fascist, Nazi, Heydrich wannabe. Devoutly to be wished, and you can take the, and you can take Ugly Katie with you. She's so dark, I'm surprised he's married to her. Ugh. But I am. I'm gonna knock off here, and I've got enough daylight to work with. I'm gonna go and see how bad this latest disaster is. Ugh. Sorry. Back tomorrow. Thanks, everybody. Thanks to each and every one of you who share your precious finite time engaging in the program in whatever manner you choose. Thanks to our all-volunteer staff, Roger and Jeremy in the chat room. Thanks to our news ninjas. Thanks, Miss Micah, for the Blue Sky posts. Thank you, Brother Deacon Asa. Head on.live.
Thanks for all you do. If you've got a moment, please take that moment and leave us a remark, a review, a comment every now and then on the podcast, wherever you download it. It helps as we try to meet new friends and expand the conversation. Thanks to our challenge makers, challenge respondents, a la carte contributors, Venmo, Cash App, PayPal, Patreon, U.S. Postal Service. Thank you all. Thanks, Emily, for the intro. Thanks to the hardest working, bravest people I know, the folks at Coal River Mountain Watch, CRMW.net, over a quarter century at the forefront of the struggle for human rights and environmental justice in Appalachia, and a proud union shop. Please stay safe. And, if Little Miss Harp comes toward you talking about, "You're all I ever think about," avoid her like the plague, because she is. And always, always, always, Gina and Wayne, it's all for you. Later.

0: What the hell is up? Hi, guys. My chair is all messed up. That's what's happening. Hey, wait a minute. This is Tara Devlin. How's it looking? How's it sounding? Thank you, Jim. Good morning, good morning. All right. Yeah, we got a lot of work to do. Thank you for listening and hanging out. This is our Thursday get-together. I need a bunch of new equipment. My freaking mic is not stable. Okay, guys, I was on the Stephanie Miller show last hour, so I'm a little bit discombobulated. Thank you, Jim. It looks good, sounds fine. Good, good, good. I'm a little bit behind, so we're just going to wing it. I have a few things on the list. Hold on, my chair is really fucking annoying me. All right. And I have some things on my list, so we'll go through it. I wanted to, you know, I mean, we're not going to really focus on it too much, but because I try to come up with a series of topics that we're going to talk about. It's very loose, of course. We go where the flow goes. And I, I don't know, with the Obamas, watching the Obamas the last couple of days, it was really, it's heartbreaking. I don't know how you feel, but my heart is aching watching the Obamas, because that's what a president should be. Behave like adults. Now, okay, let's start here. We're just going to dive in while I'm checking all my buttons. Okay, here's, well, this is the feed from the Obama Library right now. And, of course, it's star-studded. We don't have any, Kid Rock, all these D-listers, all these angry, ugly, on the inside, D-listers who like to throw stones at people who are marginalized, misunderstood. If you notice, when maggots get together, someone always has to be on the out. There's no unity in Maggotville. It's a ritual of exclusion. And you can't be a rugged individual in the Republican Party, because if you are, they'll kick you out of that party. They all think the same. They can't ever think outside the box or anything different. You know, you can't say that Biden won the election, or Obama at this point, right? You have to believe the delusions. You have to dress like a maggot. You gotta act like a maggot. You have to look at the reflecting pool that's completely filled with green algae and say, wow, look at that beautiful blue you. And if the green algae does penetrate the propaganda, you have to say it's because Trump is being picked on. Democrats are sabotaging him. Like, this is what we have time to do. For all these conspiracies that Republicans come up with, it's because that's who they are. They're the ones with the conspiracies. They're the ones with the false flags and the not working for the American people. You know, we're too busy trying to get things done for the country and the community. We don't have time to come up with conspiracies. You see, the reflecting pool is, it is emblematic of what we're dealing with the Republicans, with Trump. They don't do any research. They just know, right? They know it in their gut. It's a pool. What's the difference? It's not a pool. You don't go swimming in it. Oh, okay. Maybe you should have trusted the science and did some research to see what would have happened. You don't hire your pool guy, your Maramoron pool guy. Oh, well, you do if it's a grift, you know, no big contract grift. Everything is a grift in this timeline that we're in. The whole thing. Just like they're their UFC fight on the White House lawn, which was a disgrace. We're living in idiocracy. For real now. We all thought that was a comedy, right? It was supposed to be a comedy, not a documentary. But we're living in idiocracy. And they call that culture. Men beating the shit out of each other on the White House lawn. That's culture that you have to pay for. You got to pay to get in. It leaves behind destruction, right? It destroys something that should be revered. And all day they had different acts, motorcycles jumping in the air and things like that. That's not culture. That's maggots don't have culture. You see, this is the problem with Republicans. That's what they're so upset about. That's why they thought, Trump thought putting his tacky name on the Kennedy Center would give him some culture. He wouldn't know culture if it, bit him on his smaller-than-average Mario Kart-looking whatever. That's what Stormy said. He wouldn't know culture. Maggots don't have culture. Culture's on the left. That's what they hate. That's why, Trump, he calls Meryl Streep the overrated actress and everyone who's actually got talent. They're all overrated. Bruce Springsteen. Who's the other one? All of them. Just pick a celebrity of note and worth. And, that's your answer. But, it's incredible how I'm reading some of the comments here on the Obama Library opening. Let's see if I can pull this over. It's incredible. Somebody wrote, remember Tan Suit Gate? Yeah, I remember it. I'm old enough to remember it. How we had to... the thing isn't moving. But, how we... The right-wingers went nuts over Obama wearing a tan suit. Now we have this baboon lumbering around in Europe, completely surrendering to the Iranians and making America look like a weak-ass joke. That's what's so disgraceful. And watching the Obamas, it breaks my heart. Because that's what we deserve as a country. Traitor Trump won by a squeaker. He won in the first maladministration. We had to endure that bullshit despite receiving fewer votes. In the second administration, he won by a squeaker. If the 6 million Democrats who voted for Biden but stayed home in the election hadn't stayed home and got off their asses and voted, we wouldn't be in this boat right now. So he won by 1.6%. 1.6, which is the lowest margin in decades. I don't have the exact stat in front of me, but it was not a mandate. It wasn't any mandate to inflict complete destruction on us, to fire people, to destroy the Department of Education, to destroy Social Security, to fire our fellow Americans when the bureaucracy itself is not functioning up to standards as it is, thanks to Republicans. So, he didn't have a mandate to do that. He doesn't have a mandate to rip up the White House lawn, to build a ballroom, to destroy the White House itself, to steal our treasury. And the UFC fight on the White House lawn, and watching those clips of the fighters getting ready in the Oval Office, working out in the Oval Office and running around the halls of the White House. What a effing disgrace. So maggots, they don't have culture. That's not culture, maggots. I know it's confusing. Just like patriotism is confusing, Christianity is confusing, everything they purport to be is very confusing to them. They like the trappings of patriotism, they just don't understand the substance, what it actually means to be a patriot. They think it's good. It's good. They thought that it's culture, what they witnessed. This exclusionary, divisive, hateful show of violence that you had to pay to get into. It wasn't open to the public. That was branded with traitor Trump's, the Trump crime family crypto schemes. Oh, yeah, and on the Drew on the chat, using the honor guard was beyond disgusting. The honor guard. To salute the fighters as they walk down the hall. So disgusting. And traitor Trump and his pal at the UFC that he bought stock in. Trump and his minions, his spawns. Trump is now $6 billion richer since he got into office. But let's hear all about Hunter Biden's laptop and the Biden crime family. Remember the Biden crime family? That's what I'm so sick of with the Republicans. If only they were sincere in their manias. You know, I can almost tolerate them then. But it's the hypocrisy, the utter bottomless hypocrisy. Going after, oh, Barack Hussein Obama. He's in Europe. We'll check back in on the Obama library opening. And I was watching some of the clips. I mean, there's your president and first lady. You know, we've never seen Michelle Obama's coochie, have we? Like we've seen Melania, the third trophy wife of the tax-cheating, draft-dodging, wannabe dictator con man who came here on a genius visa. Supposedly. What's her skill? What's her genius? Hooking up with rich sugar daddies? Finding a con man? You know, there used to be a thing back in the first maladministration. I guess it was just a joke. Free Melania. I never liked Melania. I knew she was always a horrible person, just like the con man she married. She's just as racist and awful as he is. She's not a prisoner. Never was. She's just another grifter. So, yeah, going after Obama in Europe, signing the Iranian surrender in Versailles. I'm surprised he didn't sign it in that train car that Hitler, right? That Hitler rolled back out of storage to humiliate the French. I'm surprised that the French didn't roll that out for traitor Trump's memorandum of understanding, which he doesn't even understand. That's the thing. They asked him about it, and he says, oh, nobody really knows what's in it. You just signed it, bitch. Oh, but a whole civilization will die tonight, right? Open the straits, you crazy bastards. That's the art of the deal. That's how negotiation works in Trump land. Oh, but we got to keep hearing about what a great deal maker he is. He's not a great deal maker. As I was just talking to Stephanie Miller on the Stephanie Miller show right before this show, we were talking about this. Stop. I'm talking to the corporate media now. Stop with the deal-making bullshit. Stop validating the fraud, the con. You know, they call it con men, right? Because it's confidence men. They build confidence. It's all fake, of course. You have to trust these people. So that's where the whole con man comes from. And the fact that the corporate media does not pull his covers. They go along with the origin story. Trump was not given $1 million by his daddy, and then he built it into multi-billion-dollar business and paid his daddy back. No, that's not what happened, corporate media. that what happened was he was given a trust fund that he bankrupted six times, that he was put on an allowance by legitimate banks and had to turn to Russian oligarchs to fill his bottomless, rapacious need for greed. He's just a greedy, disgusting waste of humanity, waste of human DNA. That's it. Nothing about him says anything human. That's why when I was watching this clip, or the clips of Obama, actually, let's watch this. So, because Obama's talking about one of the exhibits at the library, his favorite exhibit.
1: Has come to Chicago and visited the museum. He has paused extra long in front of the exhibit that describes the 10 letters a day that he used to receive every day. He received thousands of pieces of correspondence on any given day, and his correspondence unit would select 10 letters that were representative of the letters that came in that day. Some were very positive, some were very negative. The issues varied depending upon the day, but they would pick out this representative sample. And then in the evening, as he was doing his work, he would pull out the letters and take a look at them. He wanted to read those letters because he always wanted to connect to the American people. He wanted them to know that he saw them, that he understood their plight, and that he would offer his words of wisdom to them.
2: Some of these letters make me cry, still.
1: So each time he's paused to reread the letters which he remembers from when they first came in, and to look at this beautiful film that narrates the letters and his responses. The two times he's watched it, he's walked away and he says, gets to me every time. And that's how he felt every night when he read the letters from the American people.
0: Mm. You think Trump reads letters from the American people? You think he gives a shit to wonder about the concerns of Americans? He says, well, he doesn't care. He doesn't think about the American people at all. He doesn't care about... He loves inflation. He loves inflation. He doesn't think about Americans when he's doing his job. That's the only... Well, I was going to say doing his job, but he's not doing... What is his job? He thinks his job is building monuments to himself, sucking on our federal treasury like it's his own personal piggy bank, like it's daddy's... It's just a continuation of his trust fund. Now, we're paying the trust fund, and he's bankrupting it again and again and again, and everything he touches turns to shit. And it's not me saying it. That is a demonstrable fact. So I'm so sick of the corporate media and the mainstream media in general enabling the fiction of Donald effing Trump. He's a liar. He's a con man. He's never been a successful businessman. Him writing The Art of the Deal is just another lesson in grifting. He didn't write the book anyway, and he's not a deal maker. He's a con man, a brander. He likes to brand things with his name, and that was his primary business because he became a celebrity thanks to Mark Burnett. His whole brand is fiction. It's like you thinking that Superman can actually fly. Henry Cavill. Is he the new Superman or is there a new one? Thinking that he could fly. No, you're just playing a character. Superman's not real. These are just human beings. I don't know. Trump kind of falls short in that department. And that is true. He's fundamentally damaged. He's a sociopath. There's something really wrong with him, of course. He doesn't go to his own son's wedding, but he goes to the Knicks game and he puts his negative juju on the Knicks, of course. His energy destroyed New York for that night. People couldn't get near Madison Square Garden. They had to go through these long security lines that were ridiculous to get near the con man. Right? Nobody can hurt the con man. That's what always gets me. When I was, I told you guys, in New York, I mean, I live in New York, but whenever I ride my bike in New York, I'll ride wherever, whatever, it doesn't matter. But if you pass, there's a few Trump-branded buildings, but there's one on Fifth Avenue where I guess he puts his worthless carcass. And this was even after he was out of office. If you go to New York and you see this Trump Tower, one of them, there's all cement blocks and armed guards around it. I'm talking like armed to the teeth with assault weapons and body armor. Like they're ready for either, I don't know, The Walking Dead or some kind of invasion. But all that for a con man. I don't get it. You see, this is the mass hysteria of us, that we have to pretend that this thing is fit for office, thanks to the lost cause of the Republican Party. And that's why they're not a Republican Party anymore. They're the Republican Party. Right? They turned the corner. They jumped the shark. There's no Republican Party worth talking about at this point. If you're left in that cult, everyone in the halls of power, you're enabling the madness. And frankly, they all suck. J.D. Vance isn't much better. Here's Traitor Trump talking about the Iran deal.
3: No, it's not final. It's a memorandum of understanding. And if we like it, we'll go back to shooting at them, dropping bombs on their head.
0: Oh, you tough guy.
3: If they don't behave.
0: Behave.
3: We'll go right back to dropping bombs right
0: in their head. Just like they give a shit. You fucking wanker. Oh, my God. We'll drop them right in the middle of their heads. They played you. They rode you to the
3: bombs.
0: Right in their heads. Like they give a shit. You fucking wanker. Oh, my God. We'll drop them.

ride us. They can get money, $300 billion from us. Our taxpayer money. We don't have money for Medicare, Medicaid, Social Security, education. But we have money for a con man's vanity projects and Iranian rebuilding. Oh, my God. If they were going to drop bombs right back on their head. Because that really worked, right? Because drop a bomb. Go right ahead. See how fast the Straits of Hormuz close yet again. And there you go. The art of the deal. Open the Straits, you crazy bastards. That's how you negotiate, right? And they say, oh, no, what did Pete Hegseth say? Oh, we negotiate with bombs. You're fucking children. These people are children. And, you know, there's a reason we don't let children sign contracts or take jobs because their brains aren't developed properly yet. But, of course, these are grown-ass men, but they're fundamentally diseased. They have mental issues. They're sick. They are immoral. And I am so tired of the immorality of the Republican Party. I don't know about you. I'm sick of it. It doesn't have to be like this. That's why I keep asking myself, when is this going to end? When are people going to wake up and say, enough is enough? The whole world. Just like the whole world. You know, here's the other thing. Okay. I have a few things on the list, trying to keep focus, but it's a little difficult. The fact that we have Elon Musk is a trillionaire, that we allow that to happen, and that is reported as if it's just a natural state of affairs, of course. Well, he's a trillionaire, now he's a trillionaire. That is so absolutely disgusting, and it shouldn't be allowed. The whole future of Earth hangs in the balance here, and one Nazi, this Nazi who is a horrible person, who tweets out conspiracy theories, who was so anti-trans, he had to buy a whole social media platform. Because he's triggered by trans people who have more courage in their pinkies than that hair-plugged, penis-extension, vile Nazi could ever muster in 1,000 lifetimes of pretending to be a person of note and worth. They're not innovators. They're not geniuses. Musk is not a genius. He's a con man, just like Trader Trump. And I guess maybe sometime in the not-too-distant future, when the history is written of this timeline, this abysmal timeline, maybe they will be recorded properly and honestly. Elon Musk is a con man, like Trader Trump, and like the whole Epstein class. They call him a genius innovator. He's a welfare queen. He's a billionaire welfare queen gorging on the public trough while he's fighting unions, dodging regulations. That's part of the reason he wanted Trader Trump to win. And I'm not 100% convinced that he didn't cheat for Trader Trump. In fact, we have one of his baby mamas came out and said it. When you have this much power and control, when you can shut down a satellite while our allies are in the middle of a war, in the middle of a battle, and this one supervillain piece of shit shuts down the satellite, that should have been it. He should have been stripped of his ill-gotten gains then and put in jail. Put behind bars where he can't do harm to our national interest, our country. And God knows what else he's got in his pockets now. Right?

0: It should be unacceptable. Billionaires are now trillionaires. This is not a sign of a healthy economy. This is a sign, a symptom of failure, of the failure of tax law, of antitrust, and labor rules. That's so broken that wealth pools at the top while wages stagnate, or people can't make ends meet. You got to work three uniquely American low-paying jobs to not come near the standard of living of your grandparents. Basic services crumbling. Right? But we got a trillionaire. Billionaires and trillionaires are bad for everyday people. They shouldn't exist. The political influence they use to buy government. This is, we used to understand this, that you don't allow the privileged princes, the economic royalists, to accumulate so much wealth that they can reach out and control government itself. That's what FDR said. Teddy Roosevelt said the same thing. He called it the bloated fortune, that you have to tax it. You have to tax it out of existence. So there's no aristocracy in America. We don't have intergenerational aristocracies. That's the point. That's what makes America great. You see, everything that actually makes America great, they want to destroy. And these are people who are literally harming the planet. Musk's empire of rock, I don't give a shit if he's building EVs. He's building them on exploited supply chains and social media disinformation and union busting. So while the dear leader does everything to roll back climate policy that addresses our very real issue of climate change, and then he goes into, yeah, that's the other thing. I think about those soldiers that died, that needlessly died because of traitor Trump, because of this draft-dodging, tax-cheating, wannabe dictator con man said, I want to do it, when they were all discussing, should we attack Iran? And then it went to J.D. Vance, well, I don't think you should, but if you do it, I'll support you, because that's who you are. You're a lickspittle. You're worse than traitor Trump. He's worse. You're as malleable and manipulatable, and you're a bought and paid for puppet of people who want to destroy democracies on Earth. And I'm talking about Peter Thiel, this gross, slimy-looking cretin who shouldn't be a billionaire. Another one. What's with all these Nazi billionaires running around? That in itself says you're not a very smart person. So they took their trust funds and they parlayed it into millions and billions. Good for them. That, they made an investment, early investment in PayPal. So you get to rule us now, you fucking slimy, greasy bitch? No, I don't think so. That's why Americans are in their cold, early graves all over the planet, fighting people like you, like these fascists, that we're all nothing but hosts from which to suck profit. That's the Republican way. That's what Ayn Rand said, what are the masses but fuel to be burned by those who deserve it. Imagine that. Imagine that's your favorite writer. That's somebody that you hand to your pages and the people that are working in your campaign. Here, read this. Everybody needs to read Atlas Shrugged. Go shrug. Shrug off. Shrug the fuck off already. But, yeah, no one earns $1 trillion, okay? They extract it. They extract it from, with the help of bought and paid for, Trumps, the Trumps of the world, politicians on both sides. Not every Democrat believes in what we're talking about here, that's for sure. There are some who are part of the problem. But the Democratic Party is certainly a lot better, that's for sure. At least there's hope in the Democratic Party. They're younger people, especially, working for the American people, like Mondani, who's showing these fascists. That's what they're afraid of. He's showing them how you work for your community. He's actually doing things. Can you imagine? He's beloved in this city because he's working for the people. He has a true altruistic heart, a heart of service. But then when I was thinking about that too, I was thinking about Obama, the tan suit. But I was also thinking about how the Republicans eviscerated him. Remember when Sarah Palin and John McCain, when John McCain was running for the presidency, and he sent Sarah Palin out there because she fit the suit. You know, not that she has any qualifications. And they all knew that, too. Steve Schmidt, who worked on the campaign, Nicole Wallace, who I appreciate now, but they all knew what she was as soon as they got to know her. You know, they vetted her. They flew up to Alaska. They vetted her for like an hour. They're like, okay, she fits the suit. She's got, you know, she's a female. She's pro sending women to back alleys to die. She's got a child with special needs, so that'll tick that box. And she's a governor. So she can seem like she knows what the fuck she's doing. But as soon as they got to know her for a split second, they wrote about it, that she is unfit. And not only that, like, personally unfit. She's damaged. She's a very damaged person on the inside. And the thought of her in charge of the presidency, Steve Schmidt talks about it, is that it was terrifying. So why didn't he come out? You know, that's your rogue, that's the rogue Republican Party, right? Maverick. That's the appropriate word. That's what they would call John McCain. He's a maverick, right? Supposedly. But did he say, geez, I made a mistake. I didn't know Sarah Palin. But we're changing VPs, candidates right now, because she's unfit. I'm sorry, America. That's what somebody with integrity would do. You wouldn't try to win an election and make this unfit person, one 78-year-old cancer survivor's heartbeat away from the presidency. But okay. But during the campaign, when she was, because she's turned into what they all are, they're horrible. And without a Sarah Palin, we wouldn't have a traitor Trump, you know, if Republicans had any standards. They would, their standards just kept getting lower. We went from George Bush, who was an idiot, to Sarah Palin. And then here we have the worst. I don't know how much lower they can go. I guess they could. They could nominate that effing UFC fighter that called Michelle Obama a racist, transphobic, misogynistic slur, right, in front of the country. Because, you know, bringing America together on her 250th. But Sarah Palin went out there insulting. I'm not trying to find the right word. It's not even insulting, but disparaging Barack Obama's community service, right? He's a community organizer. Well, I'm a governor. That's sort of like a community organizer, but with some actual responsibilities. Fuck you, bitch. Obama is the personification of the American dream, and that's what they hate. Everything these Republicans had, it was handed to them. Traitor Trump, right? He's always crying about how everything's so unfair. Oh, yeah, it's unfair, but not in the way he thinks it is. It's unfair to the rest of us that we got to watch this baboon fail up, and now he's in charge of us. Now this thing that doesn't know where to put it in an apostrophe and Y-O-U-R-E is in charge of us. He's sitting in Versailles. Do you think he knows the historical relevance of that place? Oh, he just likes the gold. Very blingy. Bling, bling, bling. Yeah, so, and Obama, I mean, Palin disparaged Obama. Obama was the is the personification of the American dream, raised up by a single mother, mixed-race person, that on his own initiative, smarts, his ability, his ambition, his intelligence, became the editor of the Harvard Review, rose up, went back. He could have went into legal practice, law practice, in any top-notch law firm and earned millions and bazillions of dollars, but he went back to his community and gave back to his community. He organized the community, and they mock that. You're not supposed to give a shit about your country and your community. The patriotism, you see, is all about the symbols. It's about the stars and the eagles and the lights. You know, it's like it's being a dick to people. It's being ostentatious and loud and gaudy and tacky and chanting USA, USA when somebody tells you the truth. Tie a USA branded ribbon around your eyes. Stick your fingers in your ears and don't listen. And that's and Obama's the personification of the American dream. He's capable. He is a man of service. He tried to leave the country better than he found it. Not like Traitor Trump. Not like any single one of them. And please stop me when I'm wrong. That's why it's so sad watching the Trumpanzees make excuses for the ineptitude, because it's their communities that get harmed the most. And that's why the Democrats, I'm sick of it. You gotta listen to this show, listen to the Political Voices Network, Stephanie Miller Show, Robin Kincaid Show, Mike Malloy. Listen to us. We've been yelling about this for years, that you gotta tell the American people what your accomplishments are. You gotta give credit where credit is due. You don't rehab the Republican Party because they have no interest in it. That's what's so frustrating with the Biden years, watching him rehab or try to make the, like, model good behavior for the Republicans, thinking that they're going to eventually want to be sincere partners in governance? No. Everything's bipartisan. Oh, the bipartisan infrastructure bill. It's not bipartisan. They fight you tooth and nail. Oh, but they'll happily take the money and go to the ribbon cuttings, like Lauren Boebert, like Perjury Trader Green. But none of them, and this is what we were talking about on Stephanie Miller, there should have been billboards all over Georgia. Your job brought to you by the Infrastructure Act, the Inflation Reduction Act, Joe Biden, Kamala Harris. Your job in this solar panel factory in Perjury Trader Green's district brought to you by Joe Biden. You're welcome. Of course not, though. But before Trader Trump attacked Iran to distract from the fact that he's all over the Epstein files committing crimes against children. Let's not forget that. That's why we're here. That's why those service members had to die. And before, he didn't even think, you know, you're going to bomb a country. Don't you think they're going to retaliate? So they didn't fortify positions. They didn't alert the soldiers in their in these bases that were vulnerable. That's why these service members died. Because who cares? Who cares? It's not them dying. It's not Barron. Barron's not in harm's way. Tiffany's not there. None of them are. Not a uniform in sight in the Trump family. Right? Not a one ever served. You don't serve. That's for suckers. You serve yourself. So J.D. Vance was on The View. And let me see. We only have a few minutes. We have like 15 minutes left. And it was irritating to me. I know, it's so surprising. Let me see, where is it? Let's play a little bit of it. There were some things that annoyed me, and I kind of touched on it when I was on Stephanie Miller a couple of, an hour ago. Let me see, what was it? He was talking about inflation. And that's why I try to play. Let me see if this plays.
1: One issue comes up time and time again, and it's the economy. Inflation's up, wages are down, gas prices are starting to drop at news of this Iran deal, which we will get to.
2: Sure.
1: What can you say to voters who trusted you to lower costs on day one, and will they be satisfied by November?
2: Well, I think that's ultimately up to the voters, right? I think voters have every right to expect as much as possible out of their elected representatives. We certainly know that we were elected on a number of mandates. One was to close the border, which I think we've done successfully, exceeded expectations there. Number two was to lower prices, and there's a lot of work to do, in large part because of what's happened over the last few months in the Middle East. But as you said, oil, which got up to $120 a barrel, now is at $80 a barrel. That's going to be reflected in lower fuel, lower food, lower energy prices. But there's a lot more work to do. The thing that I'm proudest about most, because as some of you may know, I grew up in one of these towns that was forgotten by the leaders in Washington of both parties, is that you're seeing, that's Middletown, Ohio. That's my hometown in southwestern Ohio. It was a proud steel town. I was raised by a grandfather who was a union steel worker. Is that those jobs,
0: the unions that you destroy,
2: factories closed down
0: because of Republican policies.
2: You do see a large amount of capital investment coming into our country, factories being built, construction jobs are
0: that was under Joe Biden
2: to catch up. So there's a lot more work to do. I think that we're making progress, but ultimately we're going to make our pitch to the voters in November, and they're the ones who get to decide whether we've done a good job or not, and that's how they're going to vote.
3: Okay, so President Trump has called affordability a hoax. He said that, not me.
0: Listen to this bullshit.
3: He's pouring money into this ballroom.
0: Oh, shit. Oh, man. Sorry. Fuck. I hit the wrong button. Okay, here we go.
2: A hoax point.
3: Wait. Affordability a hoax. He said that, not me. He's pouring money
0: smug
3: into this
0: face.
3: Ballroom of his and the reflecting pool. Oh, don't forget the Arch de Trompe, I call it. And a White House cage match.
0: Yeah.
3: All these things. Why is he doing them when everybody knows that Americans are struggling? What is he spending all this money for?
2: Well, I got to defend the president on the hoax point.
0: Okay.
2: What the president said is the idea that Republicans
0: bullshit.
2: Caused the affordability problem is a hoax. And I think that's true. If you
0: no.
2: go back to the Biden administration, inflation got up to 9% under the Biden administration.
0: Unbelievable.
2: Okay? Right now it's at 3.5%. By the way, too high. We're doing everything that we can to bring it back down to 2.5%, which is where most people would like to see it. But we inherited an affordability problem.
0: No, you didn't. Okay, this is what is so irritating. The inflation was finally coming down. It wasn't 9% the entire Biden presidency. It peaked. U.S. inflation peaked at 9%. And then it went down. It dropped steadily. By Biden's term, by late in his term, it was down to 3% and below. So that's what he was handed. That's what this baboon and his maladministration were handed. And that's why I am tired of the gaslighting that, of course, the ladies of The View aren't going to push back. Why? I don't know. Because they don't know these facts. At the top of their heads, like I do, and they just let the lie lay in the middle of the floor. Oh, it was up to 9. No, it wasn't 9%, his entire president. And this is the problem with Biden's presidency, too. He did a lot of good for the American people. He was handed a shit show from Traitor Trump, but he never looked backwards, did he? He never said, well, this was Traitor Trump. This was that baboon. He gave me the worst jobs record since Herbert Hoover. And he left America a land of mass graves, divided with people at each other's throats. This is a worldwide problem. Inflation was not just a problem in the United States. It was because of the pandemic and supply chains and all of the breakdown that happened, and the United States because of Joe Biden's policies, because of the progressive, I mean, he was more progressive than I, you know, than I was expecting, frankly. And the United States economy was keeping the world economy afloat, and inflation came down faster than in every other country. So give us a break. And the fact that they keep repeating it, and there's no pushback. So, of course, the people on The View aren't going to say, wait a minute, inflation, that 9% was a blip on the radar. It wasn't an entire presidency of 9% inflation. And trust me, they don't even know what inflation is. Now, I don't know about J.D. Vance. He's a crafty little, Peter Thiel puppet. But they asked Lauren Boebert what inflation was, and she couldn't even answer. Her answer was Joe Biden, Joe Biden's policies. So what is inflation? It is the cost of goods rising over time. That's what inflation is. How fast, at what rate does it these prices increase? It's not that hard, but that this is what we're dealing with. And if everything is Joe Biden's fault, how do you address it? You fire people? You start needless wars? You start needless trade wars? You make us the world pariah? You sidle up to dictators? You become the bitch of Iran? Is this what you do? So this is what irritates me. So we inherited this problem. No, you didn't. And in fact, there was reporting when Trader Trump met with Biden, because he's a fucking coward, right? He would never say these things to his face, would he? Never. Never call him Sleepy Joe to his face. He'd never say, oh, you're leaving me a mess. He said to Biden, you've left me in good shape. And yes, he did. All he had to do was leave it alone. But Trader Trump can't do that. So this is what we're dealing with in this media. And because the mainstream media, the news, and it's not going to get any better. It's only going to get worse, because they're taking over more of the corporate media. They already destroyed 60 Minutes. They're going to destroy CNN. And people are going to get stupider, and the facts are going to flush down the memory hole faster than we can say, please become a patron at patreon.com/Tara Devlin, or check out Charlie's APS Radio and APS Radio News, right? So this is what is so irritating, that there's no pushback for this. When the other thing is, like I was saying on the Stephanie Miller show, that we excuse. So Trader Trump left Joe Biden in a shit show. This is what happens. Republicans destroy, and then the Democrats get in, and they have to fix everything. And all the while the Democrats are fixing the problems that Republicans leave us, the Republicans are on their propaganda channels and their Russian-funded influencer propaganda channels screaming and yelling about the Democrats, how they're not doing it fast enough, good enough, they're not doing it correctly, and then the American people, and then trans, trans, trans, gay, gay, gay, and the American people end up voting for these con people again. So, you know, the entire Republican Party is a con. Everything they've been running on for years is a con. So it kind of makes sense that they finally have a con man as a standard bearer, because their whole thing, the Laffer curve, trickle down, and tax cuts pay for themselves, all of this bullshit, that supply side economics, all of that is bullshit. That's a con. That's to make the rich richer. So the fact that the ladies of the view, he says, well, we were handed a mess, and none of them say, bullshit, you weren't handed a mess, you were handed an economy that was on the rise, that inflation was down to 3% when you were handed it, and it was coming down faster than every other country that had to deal with an inflation problem. The whole world was dealing with it. That was because of the pandemic. And if we're supposed to excuse the fact that Trump left Biden the worst jobs record since Herbert effing Hoover because of the pandemic, because that's what the Republicans say. They say, well, oh, well, he didn't create a single job. In fact, he was the first president to leave office with less, 3 million or more less jobs than when he started. Then if that's the excuse, it's the pandemic. What was he going to do? Then why doesn't anybody ever bring up that the inflation, the 9% inflation, became, that happened not across the board, not every year, but in a blip of time, and then it came rapidly down, that nobody brings up the pandemic. Well, we're going to excuse the fact that the jobs went the way of the Whigs, right? Then why aren't we accepting or putting all of this in context and saying, well, inflation was high all over the world. So for that blip of time, and it wasn't the whole fucking year. This is what I'm saying. You know what I mean? This is what is so irritating, and it's how the Republicans get this very unearned kind of accolade for being good for the economy. They're not. They suck at the economy. They make it crash. That's why they suck at the economy like they suck at governing in general. Look at what they do. It is so confusing to them, governing, because all they can do is steal and accumulate power for themselves. And what happened was, it wasn't, we had inflation. It wasn't because Biden was printing money and broke everything. It was because there was a pandemic stimulus measures that overheated demand. I mean, I'm not an economist, but that's what happened. But we had to deal with it. It's so fucking annoying. And everything is Biden's fault, though, too. Everything they do, I guess the fact that Trader Trump left office with the worst jobs record since Herbert Hoover was Biden's fault, too. So, Jesus Christ. I mean, he had the worst record when he left office. When he left office, U.S. had 3 million fewer jobs than when he came in. That was the first president since Hoover, since the first Republican Great Depression. So, yeah. And Biden, I think he did say that there were only two presidents who left office with fewer jobs, and that was Hoover and Trump. And he's going to probably beat his record now, this time. So, it's like they're blaming Biden for global inflation. There's nothing in context. You see what I mean? That's where the corporate media fails. They do not put anything in context. They do not connect the dots. And it's really it's malpractice. It's journalistic malpractice because people are stupid and they get to be malinformed, ill-informed, and then they vote for their own demise. And then I love the way he has to make excuses. Oh, he didn't say that inflation or the affordability crisis is a hoax. He's making excuses. I don't know.
3: So President Trump has...
0: It's not a hoax.
2: President, on the hoax point, what the president said is the idea that Republicans caused the affordability problem is a hoax.
0: Bullshit. Is that what he said? We have ears. We heard him. No, that's not what he said. So you're going to mansplain and Trump-splain it to us? This is what Republicans do, because they know they have a vile, disgusting waste of human DNA in the White House. So we inherited an affordability problem, he says. Well, you're in office now, booby. What are you doing about it? Besides firing people and destroying the Department of Education, destroying the VA, Social Security, destroying everything you touch. Firing people, is that making our bureaucracy malfunction? Starting illegal and unconstitutional wars to distract from the Epstein files? That's how you're doing it? Building monuments to a con man? That's how you're addressing the affordability crisis? You're in office 16 months now, bubby. Manufacturing's back. Manufacturing, we had a manufacturing boom under Biden. Biden. And then these assholes came in and they started pulling the plug on these projects. Not all of them, you see. What happened was Trader Trump slapped his name on the projects that had started because of Biden's Inflation Reduction Act and the Infrastructure Act. And unfortunately, they're allowed to get away with it because nobody knows. Nobody knows. You know, there's no Democrats. Biden never tooted his own horn like this baboon does. Unearned arrogance is the most tedious of all personality flaws. Everything about them. It's unbelievable. But anyway, I see we're coming to the end of the show. I wish we had more time. But to say, Van says, factories are back, construction jobs are up. Let me put it clearly, okay? The manufacturing boom that he is citing comes largely from the CHIPS and Science Act, the Inflation Reduction Act, the bipartisan, like Biden likes to call it, infrastructure law. That's it. That the Republicans are trying to claw back. So, U.S. saw a manufacturing construction boom 22 to 24 tied to Biden, tied to the Democratic policies that Republicans destroy. Now, this is what Republicans do. They take a victory lap for the policies that Republicans oppose. And probably because I do this every day, I know these things off the top of my head, just like when we were watching the debate and J.D. Vance, because he's a crafty little sociopath, he said that, for the first time in years under Trump's first term, wages went up for the first time in like 50 years, that average take-home wages went up. And, you know, yeah, that was true, but... And I was screaming at the screen, and there was Walls in the split screen, just sitting there, whatever. But I knew off the top of my head, the reason wages went up was because of Democratic counties and cities and blue states passing $15 minimum wage laws. That's why, in spite of Republican opposition, that's why take-home pay went up. Because of Democratic policies that Republicans oppose. This is what they do all the time. They're so sinister. Unbelievable, though. But why do I say that? It is very believable. And, yeah. Unreal. He says wages are rising faster now than in 2022. Real wages adjusted for inflation were actually recovering before these baboons took office. And, of course, wage growth has been uneven and lagging and still lagging. So they don't care about the American people. If they did, they wouldn't be cutting our lifelines. They wouldn't be cutting Pell Grants, education grants, things that give people a leg up, that opens up possibilities. Or unions. They wouldn't be busting unions. They wouldn't be making the rich richer. So, yeah, give me a break. There's so many. I could do a whole show on this. I should have started with it earlier. And then he says, Trump didn't call affordability a hoax. The Republicans, he meant that Republicans didn't cause it. It's the party of personal responsibility, of course. You didn't hear what you heard him say, everybody. He meant something else, you dum-dums. Don't listen to the words that come out of his mouth. Listen to the mansplainer. Listen to Peter Thiel's puppet. And then the other thing, I know I'm going over, but it doesn't matter, that he says, I'm just going to do it. I don't care. Because that Ben Camino show is not on now. Hold on, it's on in a different time, but you should be watching Ben Camino's. He talks about Epstein. Where is it?
3: The Epstein files, and we applaud you for that. And you warned top officials, including top DOJ officials, at strategy meetings taking place inside the Situation Room. We understand that there are tapes of those meetings, that this was a huge problem for the base. The report says you even floated having Tucker Carlson interview Ghislaine Maxwell to clear the president's name, but you were rebuffed by your people.
0: Look at his smug face.
2: Well, I'd say, first of all, don't believe everything that you read in any newspaper, whether it's a right-leaning paper or a left-leaning paper, because as you guys know, well, there are things that are true, things that are false, and things that are totally missing.
0: Release the Epstein files.
2: Here's what I'll say.
0: What's the context?
2: So, number one, I am, frankly, kind of
0: palling around. What's the
2: Epstein stuff, and that story says that that's...
0: What's the context of palling around with a pedo for 20 years, right? What's that context of writing him a birthday card that says, may every day be a wonderful secret, wrapped in a dismembered, underdeveloped female form with your name as pubic hair, you sick, sick sociopath? What's the context? It's taken out of context. Well, let's see it. He's so innocent. Traitor Trump is so innocent of all of these Epstein allegations.
2: One of the things that's true is that some people called me a conspiracy theory on the Epstein stuff. And I love Susie, but absolutely, she thinks I'm a conspiracy theorist on the Epstein stuff because I think that it's crazy.
0: Crazy.
2: That this guy who's clearly a sex predator who is hanging out with a lot of very wealthy and powerful people.
0: Can we rewind that?
2: Clearly a sex...
0: Wait. You have this guy. He's really irritating. I was trying to realize think about why he's so irritating. On many levels, his voice is like a rake on a chalkboard. I know that my voice is not like a chorus of angels or anything, but it's his upspeak. That's what is irritating. You, this guy, clearly a sex predator, guy hanging out with very wealthy, crazy, that's what it is.
2: Because I think that it's crazy that you had this guy who is clearly a sex predator who is hanging out with a lot of very wealthy and powerful people. Like, that really bothered me. I don't...
0: Like Peter Thiel? Is that who he was hanging out with? Yeah. Like Elon Musk? That's who he was hanging out with. All these powerful people. Like Traitor Trump? Unbelievable.
2: I don't know what's there. Of course, no one knows exactly what happened unless you were there, but that really bothered
0: me. No, we know what happened. The survivors are telling us. And there's many, many, many of them. I know you don't like women that much. You don't believe women. God knows what happens you and Peter Thiel get up to when you're coming up with ways to drag us back to the Dark Ages in your dark enlightenment.
2: Bothered me, and I wanted to have full transparency. What I disagree with is the idea that the White House wasn't committed to full transparency.
0: What?
2: You have to remember, like, I was...
0: Okay, we're all dumbasses, and you're hiding the Epstein files is really you being transparent about the Epstein files. I see now. I see the error of my ways.
2: You remember, like, I was inside the room when some of these decisions...
0: Oh, shit. What happened there?
2: Reported Jeffrey Epstein to the police. That's one of the things that came
0: out. No. Let me rewind this.
2: You know, one of the things you see in the Epstein emails is that Jeffrey Epstein hated Donald Trump, and that Donald Trump literally reported Jeffrey Epstein to the police.
0: He did not. That's such a lie. First of all, yes, To know Trump is to hate him. But Trump also calls him his pal. Trump doesn't have friends. These people do not have friends. They have transactional relationships. You know, who they can be predators with, who they can get favors from. Yeah, they're in the in crowd. This is the Epstein class. They're going to turn a blind eye. All of them. Howard Nutlick and this Peter Thiel, his puppet master. Elon Musk begging Epstein, I got to come to that island. When am I going to get there?
2: That's but one of the things were, that came out of these
3: they
2: files.
3: They were best friends for about a decade.
0: They hated each other. This is the spin from this transactional grifter, J.D. Vance, who, God help us. I really do hope that Trader Trump holds on until the last day of his term, because we don't want him. And J.D. Vance is worse, because he's sinister. He's a little cunning, self-serving shapeshifter. He says that everything. What is his book about? His conversion to Catholicism? Bullshit. And then he comes out, a new convert. He comes out and criticizes the Pope, the leader of his religion, that he, according to Catholic doctrine, the Pope is infallible. So, are you infallible? Are you a convert? I mean, I don't know. It's like everything is a transactional relationship. The Pope. He's up against the Pope. That's why I said the Pope should excommunicate him from his religion. Oh, you want to pretend you're a Catholic? You're not a Catholic. You're going against, not, I mean, I guess everybody has the right to not be good Catholics, but he comes out and, yeah, he's pretending to be a Catholic, and then he comes out and is criticizing the Pope, telling the Pope to stay in his lane. Don't wade into politics. What do you think politics is, you dumb Peter Thiel puppet? Don't wade into, stay in your lane. He's in his lane. That's the Pope supposed to do. He's supposed to care about people. He's supposed to care about illegal and unconstitutional wars of choice to distract from the fact that your master is all over the Epstein files committing crimes against children. That is the Pope's lane. And if you don't know that, then maybe go back to Catholicism school. I went there. It's called CCD. But I was about 8 when you went. I had to go every Wednesday. I had to go to CCD. But, yeah, they hated each other. You see, he is a liar. No, you're palling around with a bunch of pedos. But tell me about how your heart is open to your Lord and Savior, Jesus Christ. Tell me all about it. They know they're lying. And that's why when Olivia Troy, what she says, when she was on the show, and she's going to be on Stephanie Miller's show tomorrow, which I'll be listening to, because I love Olivia Troy. I listen to Stephanie Miller's show every day. And Olivia Troy is a true patriot. And she's courageous. She's got more courage in her 5'2" body. I don't know how tall she is, but she's not that tall. But she's got more courage in her body than the entire maggot cult has. So, not J.D. Vance. He would never know courage. But that's why she calls them evil. Because they lie anyway. They don't give a shit about the American people. They're openly racist in the White House. That's what Olivia Troy told us. Being in the White House, it's shocking. Listening to them, they don't care who dies. They don't care. It's all about them. That's why they have meetings in the Situation Room for Trader Trump's pedo problem. The fact that If you and Jeffrey Epstein hated each other, then release the Epstein files. All I see is Jeffrey and Trump looking at girls dancing. There was a party that the only two people there were, the only two men there, I should say, not people, these aren't people, the only two men were Trader Trump and Jeffrey Epstein. The rest were all models. Yeah, they just hated each other.
3: Remember, he signed that Transparency Act under...
0: Okay, and the other thing, whatever, I don't know. Where's the one he's... Is there something about it? They asked him about Hitler? America's Hitler? Maybe not. I can't find it in the transcript. America's Hitler? Unless... I hate when it does that. All right, whatever. It is so disgusting. He's the worst. J.D. Vance is horrible. And we'll do more shows on him. Just like I've done shows on Peter Thiel. We should all be very, I won't say terrified, but motivated to get rid of these people. And we have our work cut out for us. I can't do it alone. You know, I'm only a little tarabuster over here. I'm trying. But we do have a lot of work to do getting the truth into everybody's heads, not just us. We know the truth, but we have a propaganda problem in this country. And that's why we even have a con man as a goddamn leader. Let me just show you for the last thing. Where is it? And while I'm doing this, check out Charlie's APS Radio and APS Radio News. Listen to classic rock and oldies all day. Thank you, Charlie, for everything you do. He helps keep the show going and growing. Helps the community cats. It really does make a difference. Thank you so much, Charlie, for all you do. Become a patron, patreon.com/Tara Devlin. 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I got to get those numbers up, and it really does help. Give the show a good review, like, and subscribe. You know what to do. I'm just reminding you to do it. Sometimes people forget. Look at this shit. This is the official White House Twitter feed. America is respected again on the world stage. You think? How delusional do you have to be to think that? Everybody knows that. No, everybody hates us now. Our allies, we have no allies. We have Israel. I think that's the only ally that we have left. Nobody would come to our aid at this point. And that's why nobody went to war with Trader Trump, because he's a baboon and he just does things and expects everybody else to clean up his mess. That has been his entire life. And look at Rubio and Nutlick behind him. It's embarrassing. Right? So we're respected. They even tweeted out, look at this, I'm the boss in the official White House, because he walked into the room and told everybody he's the boss, committed to peace. This is all the official White House. Oh, Grand Theft Auto, what the hell is that? GTA, Make America Great Again, in Grand Theft Auto motif. Okay, makes sense, kinda. There he is with his scratchy, chicken scratch looking Nazi. It all looks like a bunch of KKK. It looks like a KKK rally, his signature. Gas prices falling. Oh, and there's a face. I got Photoshop too. This is 15 hours ago. Oh, and that's another thing. You know, they put all this... I hate them so much, legally and peacefully. They poured all of these chemicals into the reflecting pool. You know, ducks live there and have their ducklings there. People enjoy them. They go there, they see the little ducklings. Isn't that pretty? people, they don't give a shit about wildlife or any life, really. Anything of beauty, anything that's life-affirming or unifying. Fuck it. Kill those ducks. They don't care. They wouldn't even rehome them. Take them to a duck sanctuary. Bring them to another lake where they're not gonna die from chemicals. Ugh, God. Memorandum of understanding, which is shit. The understanding, yeah, we understand. We understand that you're a con man and you're unfit to hold leadership position. You are a con man who is unfit to hold a leadership position in a modern nation. That's what we understand. Oh, was this the one I was looking for?
4: What's the cost of energy? And we're going to end up having the lowest energy anywhere in the world.
0: Okay.
5: Nice.
6: Bingo.
7: Yes! Yes! Oh.
8: Exactly.
0: Is that supposed to be a shareable meme? Exactly. We're going to end up like nobody's ever seen. Just take these Trump Network vitamins. And it's going to calculate the exact amount of vitamins you need based on the pee you sent. And it will do it automatically for everybody for the low, low price of $199 a month. And you're going to be healthier, more attractive. You can dance longer. You can sing better. You'll grow about 2 inches. Yeah, and it cures male pattern balding and cankles. It's a cure for cankles. It's a cure for cancer. It's a cure for screw worms, even. Really, just sign here, send your urine in this cup, and we'll send you the vitamins like nobody's ever seen. They're coming in 2 weeks. Like the watches, like the Trump phone, that'll come too. But, just promises. Oh, the gas prices are coming down. Is that it then? This is what, if that happens, if gas prices go down, is that going to be enough for Americans to continue to put up with this shit? Right? I wonder, because it really is disgraceful that this is what it took for some people to wake up and say, this is not acceptable. It's not acceptable to have a disgusting con man who doesn't have a clue, who's a sociopath, who's damaged, who's fundamentally a broken-ass person, who has never had a happy moment in his entire useless life, who's left America a land of mass graves already. He's made us respected. The world can't stand America. We have proven them right. You know, the ugly American, that old stereotype type. The ugly American. Yeah, all right, I gotta go. Now we're really over. I was looking for this other clip of Trump at the G7, giving a press conference, and I was like, "Why? Why is he giving a press conference? What is this? What is the purpose of this?" Because it's his rambling, and behind him, it's so embarrassing. Actually, let me just play. I know I keep saying this. I gotta go. I do have to go. I do. I must go. See, there's Ray and Boudica. Aren't they good? Where he's like, get this fly. This is a fly.
4: Case of Pakistan quite well, and the case of Qatar, we're sort of, Jen, you know, Qatar is great because they
0: look at Rubio.
4: From that location to Saudi Arabia.
0: We all gotta listen to this, right? Like,
4: 40 minutes.
0: What the fuck are you saying, old man?
4: 40 minutes to great leaders there, by the way.
0: Great leaders.
4: In the case of Saudi Arabia, the father's still alive and he's fantastic. And his son is going to be great.
0: Going to be great.
4: The crown prince.
0: He's going to be great. You know, Mohammed bin Bonesaw.
4: An incredible warrior. He was
0: warrior.
4: Bombs. Last week I said, who the hell's dropping all those bombs? It was UAE. He's a good fighter.
0: Oh, Rubio. Do you have any balls? Did they go back up into your cavity? Look at the Lutnick, too. Where's that thing with the fly? I don't know where it is. We can't watch the whole thing.
4: Peter, only if we're not doing anything.
0: Ugh. Oh, shut your hole.
4: Very deep. Nobody can get it, so it's not important.
0: Nobody.
4: To do it quickly, but we could do it fairly quickly. When we have a chance, we'll do it. But
0: oh, shut your.
4: Peter, only if we're not doing anything.
0: Ugh. Oh, shut your hole.
4: Very deep. Nobody can get it, so it's not important.
0: Nobody.

0: expensive than they were in my administration.
1: Yeah, when you had two dozen and you said, look at the price of this dozen eggs, when you were whole, you know, it was the price was actually for two dozen eggs. I know, it makes it really bad. Eggs are more, everything's more, okay, whatever. It's beyond tedious. Sixteen months in. Remember eggs? Does anybody remember eggs? Anybody remember laughter? I would like to remember laughter. Remember?
0: Administration. You got it down, Peter.
1: You got it down. I got it down. I swear. How? Because you say it. So it must be true. All right. We got more work to do. Tomorrow, there'll be a show on the Tarabuster YouTube channel, on the Political Voices Substack, Tarabuster Substack. Become a patron, patreon.com/TaraDevlin. Keep the show going and growing. Subscribe to my Substack. You know what to do. I've told you many, many times. I really do wish we could just hang out all day. I do, because I'm having fun. I like seeing you. I like you. All right, yeah, makes rocks look smart. Yep, Ron on the chat. Yep. And look at little Marco. I was trying to find, there was a clip where he's like, oh, there's a fly. I got to get that sucker. Like, we just got to be taken on this magical mystery tour of manias through that con man's last brain cell. Right? We're just going to sit here, the whole human race, and allow this baboon to drag us into madness, into his manias. And he's saying all these stupid things. And there's Lutnick. Of course, Rubio is standing behind him, looking like, I don't know, like he's assessing his life choices, maybe. Probably not, though. And Lutnick is like, he's laughing. Isn't that funny? Isn't that funny, Nutlick? Epstein's pal, Nutlick. Remember how he told us how, my wife and I went over there and we said, never again. And then we get the emails where his wife is like, we are coming for lunch. We're going to be bringing my daughter, age 12. My daughter's friends, age 13 and 12 and 11, a young boy of 6, a young boy of 7. What are you giving? You go into a pedo's house and you're giving him a list of adolescents and their ages who's going to join you at the lunch. You go into a pedo's house for lunch. After, oh, we went over there. We're all out of here. Yeah, bitch. Is this the Epstein class? Yes. Oh, Jim on the chat. Is there a book club tomorrow? I don't think so, frankly, because of Juneteenth. I think we are not having it. All right, I gotta go. Guys, thank you for hanging out. My name is Tara Devlin. We will win. So yeah, no book club tomorrow. I think it's done. It's off. I got a text about it because of Juneteenth. But we will have a Tarabuster. And yeah, we will win. We're on the right side of history. We are on the right side of decency, dignity, democracy, humanity. Thank you so much for hanging out today, for going extended. My name is Tara Devlin. You know what to do. I'll see you soon. Let me see. Is this the right one? Yeah. I'll see you soon.

0: unapologetic liberal talk. It's Tara Buster with Tara Devlin.
1: Yo, yo, yo. What's going on? Welcome to the show. 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Today is Juneteenth. And happy Juneteenth. It is a happy day for this country. As much as maggots hate this holiday, Trader Trump really did nothing for Juneteenth. I didn't see any celebrations. I didn't see any commemorations. Although I think he took credit for it. And maybe that was another year. Who cares? He's a horrible waste of human DNA. And we're gonna talk about it. We're gonna get through it together. Thank you. There was no intro music. Oh shit. There was no intro music, Jim says. Fuck. Let me see. I didn't restart my computer. I was like running so far behind. Usually I restart the computer to like give it a fresh kick before I start the show. And I didn't do that, so let me see. Did you hear? Let's see. Oh, this means, like, maybe things won't be playing when I'm... Fuck. Let's see. Can you hear that? So let me know if you hear that. That's the intro music. Okay. It takes about 10 seconds. We're behind. So, let me see, can I hear it myself? And maybe that was another year. Can you hear that? Yeah, I hear it. I can hear it. I was listening to the feed. I don't know. Guys, don't scare me like that. All right, listen, I don't even know what to be. I just want to tell you, I want to be honest, I'm very tired right now, so who knows where it's going to go. So you hear it quietly, Jim says. Hold on, I gotta fix my chair. And it's nearly silent, say others on the chat, says Josh. Well, I mean, let me hear it. Can you hear that? It is a little silent, but that might be on my end. It doesn't matter. I just want to make sure you can hear when we play videos. So we'll hopefully, let's cross that bridge when we get there. So, because I do have a couple of videos that I like to play, I have some on deck here that we're going to play off the screen. So I just want to say I'm a little tired. I had contemplated not doing the show tonight because I'm kind of exhausted. But I said, fuck it, right? And the way I do the show generally is that, especially Fridays, is very casual, and I love to interact with everybody. So, and this is our Friday night hangout. We've been doing it for years. So, and I have to be honest, you know, like you do with your friends. You got to tell them where you're at. And we'll see where the show goes. I have some things on the list. And I'm not sure how long it'll go. I know I've said this before. I've said that I'm going to cut the show short, and we've turned it into a three-hour show, right? And so we'll see what happens. We'll see how I feel. Sometimes I get loopy when I'm tired. So, yeah, I'm just very tired. I need to go to sleep. I think I have, you know, you guys know I get migraines, so I think I was getting a migraine because the other day I was very tired and I was feeling nauseous, which is some of the symptoms I get when I get migraines, which I've had since I'm 11 years old. So, anyway, no more complaining. Thank you for being here, and please keep coming back. Become a patron at patreon.com/Tara Devlin. That'll help keep the show going. Check out the Substack, and thank you for all those who've already joined Substack, because this is how we're going to get more show. My voice is low, people are saying. fucking Christ on a bike. 1, 2, 3, 1, 2, 3. Maybe it's me? Hold on a second. Let me lower this. I'm gonna unplug my interface. 1, 2, 3, 1, 2, 3. I don't wanna have to like restart the whole show. I should have just started late and you know what I mean? I should have started late and just restarted the computer and said, sorry, I'm late. Is that a little better? Let me see. I am talking a little low. I'll try to talk into the mic. I'll put it closer. Uh-oh, here comes fucking Tara Jr. Not fucking Tara Jr. I love him. He just gets annoying. Okay, he's going to start biting shit. I'm already annoyed and tired, so cranky. All right, how's that? I'll talk hard a lot. I've been talking a little low lately. I've noticed myself talking low. So, oh shit. Maybe this, I'm getting an error message too. Saying Farrago, something's wrong with Farrago. That might be the problem. All right, let's see if that's a little better. Junior, please, can you go lay down? Thanks. Where do we begin? Let's start at Juneteenth. And thank you, Charlie, from APS Radio and APS Radio News. Is that a little better? Better? Okay. I'm just going to put it right by my mouth, and you guys let me know. I'll try to speak louder. I don't want to have to start the show over. Okay. Don't give up on the show, okay? Don't give up. Right? Thank you, Joanna. On the chat says, it was great to see you on Stephanie Miller's show this week. Yeah, it was great to be on Stephanie Miller's show. That was the third time I was on the show. The first time I was on for 20 minutes, and then I was on with Jody, and then that was the first time I was on with Stephanie for the full hour, which was amazing. It was kind of a dream come true, because I listen to Stephanie Miller's show every day, and I'm a fan, so it's almost surreal when I'm talking to her. But I've never, you know, when that's the second time I've had a conversation with her, even though we run in the same circles. But I felt really comfortable, and I think hopefully if I get a theme song, I'll be like, pinch me, right? It was great. So hopefully that'll help the show grow, because you get that kind of stamp of approval, somebody who's really well established, then maybe more people will find the show. And when our hangouts won't be just me and Jim. No. No, we have more people than that, but we've had we've been doing this a little bit, and it's been a struggle. That's it. That's the way it is with the liberal media. We don't have billionaire benefactors, and we have to do it on our own. And that's why I'm tired, really, because, it takes a lot of work. And I'm doing it as a labor of love, frankly. I wouldn't want to do it otherwise. Why would you? And I told you that story. People who've been around a while, they know this story, but for the newcomers, Mike Malloy is a good friend of mine. In fact, I keep saying to myself, I got to get him on the show. We got to get him as a guest. And we'll have Roxanne Kincaid as a guest, because we're just ironing that out now when she's going to be on. These are very dear friends of mine. And so all I have to do is ask Mike and he'll come on. But what the fuck was what was the point of this? Years ago, no, see, this is how tired I am. The point of that story just went out of my head. But Mike Malloy, Roxanne Kincaid, and, all right, let me keep going, and it'll come back to me in a second. You see what I'm saying? Brain farts. We've just been around a long time, and shit. Maybe it's a migraine. Thank you. Look at Joanna. She's a real friend, right? Real supporter. In this shit show of a show, she's become a Booty Boo member. I mean, welcome at the Booty Boo level to this fucking liberal media shit show. But, oh shit, there was a point. It had to do with Stephanie, it had to do with Mike Malloy, it had to do with Roxanne, and, oh, whatever. Okay, let's get to work, and it'll all fall into place. That's usually what happens, right? Thank you for being a member of this channel, this little channel that could. Oh, and it is a labor of love, because I do believe that, this is why I do the show. I've always been somebody that cannot sit on the sidelines, and I talk about it on the show all the time, that we're in this predicament with fascism. We're fighting fascism because of the media in this country. I think it's ground zero of where we've gone wrong. That's why I put my hat in the ring here, to try to break through that noise. I truly believe in this country. I'm disappointed, frankly. I want this country to live up to its promises. And it would be an amazing, shining city on a hill? Absolutely. And we have a lot to aspire to, and I do believe that we're in this boat, we're in trouble, because we don't own the mechanisms of communication. We're being suppressed by billionaires, and that is the truth. You know, we do get shadow banned, we get throttled, the liberal content. That is not me being paranoid. They admit it, because it does make sense. Why would you? Well, okay, just remembered what I was saying. Okay, I told you. Mike Malloy told me a story that he used to run in the circles with Sean Hannity in Georgia. They were local radio people, and he knew Sean Hannity, and he also said that Sean Hannity was the stupidest person he ever met in radio, and all he would do was he would listen to Rush Limbaugh's show, and then he would repeat it. Okay, so that's what they do anyway. And he was at a party, and Sean Hannity came over to him and was like, "Hey, how you doing? You know what you do, and your acquaintances, your professional acquaintances, at a business event. It was like a Christmas party or something." And he said, Sean Hannity said to Mike, "Oh, you're still doing that liberal talk? The money's in conservatism." Okay? So that's what we're dealing with. They don't give a shit. If liberalism brought in money, if it made them millionaires, if it gave them money and power, they would be spewing the New Deal and the Second Bill of Rights. Right? But that's not what I'm doing here. You're not getting rich in the liberal media. I mean, we all love Stephanie Miller. She's not living on, you know, in a cardboard box or anything, but she's worked at this for how many years to get where she is? And it's still, it's not like she's the Sean Hannity level either, because of the content. You're not going to get these billionaires who own these networks are not going to put on a content creator that is, wants to raise their taxes. I don't know how much more they need, right? That's the other thing. This is what's so sickening. How much more do you need? And maybe this is another thing I want to get to tonight, because I've been talking about Elon Musk being a trillionaire. What a disgrace. It is infuriating. I hope I'm not the only one who's infuriated by that. Oh, you're just jealous. No, I'm concerned about the human race. It's not jealousy. It's depravity. That's what I'm looking at. I get upset when I see injustice and depravity and greed and everything that sucks. That's why we can't have nice things, because we got to give it to Elon Musk, of all people. A horrible person, a racist, a Nazi, somebody who does nothing. What does he do for humanity? Oh, he made Tesla. No, he didn't. It was already made, and then he bought into it. We've done so many stories about this on the show, about he's a grifter. He is another con man, fitting right in to this new gilded age of greed, gaslighting, and grifters. He will be remembered as such. But Nazis, the fact that if you're a racist, see, racism and stupidity go hand in hand. So it is impossible for somebody to be a genius and also be a racist. It is impossible. It is like a fish is not gonna fly and a bird is not gonna swim. Well, maybe some birds do, but you get the point. It is impossible to be a racist and also be a genius. I mean, he's not a genius. He's not an innovator. He's just a dick. He's a douchebag who was born on third base, who telling everybody he hit a triple. They all have good PR. And unfortunately, so many people want to believe it. They want to believe in the bullshit. Sure, I could get up there and say, let's go to Mars too. Throw some money at me. Let's go to Mars, everyone. But he took his trust fund. He came here. First, we went to Canada. And he was raised by Nazis. And they all like to give themselves these origin stories of how they pulled themselves up by their bootstraps. Of course, that's bullshit. Even Elon Musk's own father says such. Because Elon Musk was out there saying how, oh, he was, you know, this rapscallion Horatio Alger fucking story. And his father said, he was driven to school in a Rolls Royce. So, do with that what you will. And they're all grifters. They all want us to think, oh, well, they pulled themselves up by their bootstraps. Aren't they fucking amazing? They're just like us. We're, one day, we will also be millionaires. If all we got to do is work hard and play by the rules. It's all bullshit. Because the grift, the ultimate grift, is that the system isn't broken. You are. You're the problem. You're the broken one. You're why you have to work three uniquely American jobs with no benefits to never retire and never reach the standard of living of your grandparents. It's because of you. Not because of the system, but I do think and I do hope that people are waking up from that fever dream, that bullshit that came on from down high, from the halls of power and the corporate media, that churn this shit out into people's empty heads, and especially maggots for whatever reason now. They believe this. You know, suckers are born every minute. Trumpanzees are living proof. That's another spiritual law of the universe. And I don't know. They seem to think if they beg hard enough, if they kneel quick enough, if they repeat the talking points of billionaires as enthusiastically enough, that a billionaire will trickle on them or something. Well, at least they can say the N-word now. That's the payoff. It has to be. Which says, I mean, how stupid must you be? And I was watching, what's his name? Rodney, I'm forgetting his name. He's good. I'm going to look him up. Rocky Roadster or something like that? He wears a costume. Rocky. I'm not saying it correctly. He's a normal person. He's on our side. And he trolls these people. Ootster, is it? No, it's not that. Somebody on the chat will know what I'm talking about. He has a very deep and gravelly voice. He's like, January 6th is a real move. You know, he sings songs to these people. When he shows up, they think he's one of them, and they're like, hey. And then he'll start saying, Trump is in the Epstein files. And they get all upset. And I was watching one of his videos, and they were, somebody on the chat, remind me who he is. If you know who I'm talking about. Randy Roadsteamer. Yeah, I think that's it. And thank you, J.D. Christie. And he was singing. He was at some maggot rally. He goes into these places. God bless him. And there were a bunch of old ladies around. And they're all like, Trump. Trump, Trump, what are you fucking chanting Trump for, old lady? He's trying to strip you of your Social Security. And I wonder, you know, now old, what's old now, right? These people, I guess, did they benefit from the New Deal? I guess that's the boomer generation, so yeah. That's the boomers. They are people who think that because they were able to have a decent middle class life, that everything that, you know, like the Gen Xers, I'm Gen X, Gen Zers, that all they got to do is work hard. Well, you know, the Gen Zers, the millennials, they got a raw deal from the Republicans attacking the New Deal. The people who are chanting Trump, Trump, Trump, these old ladies, they were beneficiaries of the liberal policies, not, you know, their own work, stick-to-itiveness. I mean, it all depends on the rules of the game. But it's very hard. I don't know. It's hard to explain it to these people. Yes, it's Randy, Robbie Roadsteamer, right? Robbie Roadsteamer. He's great. Let's see. I'll put him on the screen. Yeah. Trump is in the Epstein files.
2: Put that neck pillow on me. Hell yeah. Great guitar solo. I used to work as a mall security guard, too. I got a hold of

0: I won't have you guys.
1: All right. That might be hard on people who are listening audio only. So, yeah, okay, let's play this. Let's just start off. I'm going to go back to talk. We'll talk about the billionaires in a minute. Look at this shit. So, Trump gave out a Medal of Honor. He can't even do this fucking properly. Oh, this poor man. Let's watch this video and discuss. Look at this douchebag. As the caption says, this is from Trump Virus. It's a great Reddit page. The embarrassment never ends. Look at this asshole. Now, here's the thing. This is my speculation. He does not like, he doesn't want to look old, so he doesn't want to wear glasses. It's very rare for people to grow old without having to need glasses. And apparently Trump doesn't want to wear glasses. He needs glasses. But he doesn't want to wear them because he's a fragile bitch. That's really what it's about. That's why he wears more makeup than Zsa Zsa Gabor. He wears lifts, girdles. He pretends that he's all these things that he's not. He lies about his height. He was just standing next to he does stand next to him, Marco Rubio and Howard Nutlick, who are, I think Marco Rubio official height is like 5'9", and he was not 6'3". When somebody stands next to somebody 5'9", and they're supposedly 6'3", you can tell. I'm 6 feet tall. He's not that I've stood next to Trump, but he's not 6'3". He's not 6'3", 220 pounds, whatever he says he is. He's a liar. And people like that, you know, it speaks to the fragility. It speaks to the fact that they know what frauds they are. It is very pathetic. So that's why I believe when you see this video, why he's unable to hook this Medal of Honor on this recipient who, you know, you work your whole life, you get this most prestigious award, and you have to endure the baboon putting it on your neck. Here, let's watch. Man. And for those listening audio only, he's struggling. He can't put the Medal of Honor on his neck. He can't tie the clasp. He can't clasp the clasp. He's struggling. Where is it? What do I do? Oh, boy. Oh, bing. Ah, bing. Bum, bum. Oh, boy. He can't do it. So look what he does. He ties it into a knot, nearly choking the man. Because it doesn't matter. You know, the man's, his experience is of no relevance here. It's about Trump. That's not coming off. Ha, ha, ha. You look ridiculous. Why are you shaking his hand? What are you shaking his hand? What a disgrace. And if we were in a normal time, what would happen? The president would say, I can't do this. Something, you know, I can't clasp it. Can somebody give me a hand? Or something. Like a normal person. But all of the audience of Lickspittles sitting there, of course, Pete Hegseth, Keg's Breath is there. They dare not say, can I help you, sir? Clasp this medal onto this recipient who sacrificed himself to earn this medal, this the highest award we can give, and you have to reduce it? to this, you have to tie it around his neck like he's wearing a choker. He looks like an idiot. But what do we expect? It's all, nobody can, you know, it's all the spectacle for the con man, for the autocrat. Nobody can act like he's a human because the con man, the autocrat, is superhuman. He can do no wrong. And if he ties it around your neck like a choker, you just make do. That's the way they're all supposed to be. I wouldn't be surprised if from now on that's how all future Medal of Honor recipients have to tie their medals. That's what maggots would do. I'm surprised they're not all wearing Kotex on their ears. It's just an abomination of a timeline that we're living in. Because of him. It's all about him, you know? And that was the difference between watching the celebrations in New York for the New York Knicks winning and that UFC debacle. Every person that got in front of a microphone, of course, to debase themselves, disgrace themselves, and the United States at the same time to disgrace this country and embarrass this country, everyone had to throw it to Trump. Oh, Trump, he has the balls to put this on. He has the balls. Thank you, Trump. Thank you, my lord. Thank you, dear leader. It's like North Korea. I'm fascinated by North Korea. I watch a lot of documentaries on North Korea as much as I can. And it's really similar. That's why it's no coincidence Trump puts a friggin' statue up to himself that looks like the statue of Kim Jong-un's father, Kim Il-sung, or whatever his name is. And same pose, with the arm in the air. Like, what are you looking at? The future? Republicans? Is that what your dear leader is bringing us into, the future? That looks a lot like the past. Funny enough, it looks very curiously like the Dark Ages, like the system the founders fought a revolution to overthrow. You're not leading us anywhere except backwards. That's the Republican Party and their con man standard bearer. That's what's so ironic. Oh, we're going to the future. This gilded douchebag. That's why he likes gold. He likes to put all the trappings of being special around him. But he will never be special. He is basic. They all are a basic bitch. And that was the difference between New York celebration, the New York Knicks. It was a multicultural event, multiracial, multicultural. That's what New York is. The melting pot. And it was beautiful to see. And then you had the contrast of the UFC fight with the baboon and his flying monkeys, and they're all praising, giving fealty to the dear leader. There's no unity there. It's all about that one man. You know, the birthday boy. America's birthday boy. Whereas here in New York, it was about E Pluribus Unum, out of many one. We're in this together. That was so energizing. And this is what maggots can't understand. That's what they hate. That's why they're vilifying Mondani. And New York loves Mondani. Okay? I live here. He gets nothing but love. Because he's working his ass off. And in fact, and people are thirsty. Like coming out of a desert. A desert of corruption with that freaking Mayor Adams. And it's really not surprising that that's how he is, but it is, it's hopeful. I hope that more Americans get to have people in power that are there to serve. because he's of service. This is so true. It's so obvious, and he's already delivering. And it's not all talk. It's not all, we can't do this. He's doing it. And he's bringing people together, too. And that's why it was so beautiful to see the, that viral video that came out with that person. I don't know who he was. He kind of made a name for himself, but he said, "My mayor is Muslim, my bagel is Jewish, my Christian Dior, Nixon 4. And then it went to something else when it was Nixon 5, I think something about the Pope. I can't remember how it went, but that was beautiful. Yeah, that's what New York is. I live in my neighborhood is the most culturally diverse neighborhood in the country, according to the census. And all kinds of people are here. Every shade of, humanity. Religious, non-religious. And everybody gets along. Not that shit doesn't happen, but, I'm telling you, that's what makes New York great. But, maggots, it's like they want, the way I look at it, it's like Dorothy in Kansas as opposed to Oz. They want everything black and white. But the whole color, the technicolor of life is very scary to them. So they want to go back to Kansas. And they will, and that's what we're seeing. When we saw that UFC fight, or the clips, because I couldn't watch the whole fucking thing. I have too much self-respect. And I saw that weigh-in. What a disgrace. The disgusting throwing up on himself. And, of course, this is the one who is screams out that transphobic, racist, misogynist slur against a beloved first lady who is, the Obamas are the American dream. They are the personification of the American dream. That's what Republicans don't get. Not Trump. Trump's not the American dream at all. Obama pulled himself up by his bootstraps, didn't he? Went to school on his own merit, on his own intellect, and hard work, came out of college, went back to his community, gave back to his community, rose up to be the highest executive office in the land in this racist-ass country, in spite of all the headwinds. And he really did try, much to my frustration, to bring the Republicans along, unfortunately. This is what has to stop, too. Okay, now that I'm saying this, it really has to stop. Obama was entirely too nice to the Republicans, and I do think that that was part of his personality, if I can psych 101 him, that he, because of his mixed race upbringing, that he would say things like that he was comfortable both in a boardroom and in a project speaking to people. And so I do believe, of course I never spoke to him myself, but I do believe that he thought that he could bridge the gap with Republicans. And he would say it, one day the fever will break with the Republicans. The fever didn't break. It never broke. And remember that whole, when he went to, Merrick Garland. Thank you, Chris, on the chat. Exactly. He spit their policies right back at them. That's what he did. He was trying to get them to vote with him. But instead of telling the American people, if we knew this. If Robert Draper knew that on the night of Obama's election, the Republicans met at the caucus room and vowed they had a conspiracy to stop Obama from passing any legislation to help the American people, to cause more harm to the American people in the middle of an economic crisis, So the people would blame Obama and make him a one-term president. So if we knew that, if Robert Draper knew that, you better believe Obama and his people knew that, and they should have taken that to the American people. This is part of the Democratic Party's problem, in my opinion. It's like when Johnson called Everett Dirksen and said, we know what Nixon is doing. We know he's negotiating behind our back with our enemies, and he's got to stop it. We have him on tape. This is treason, he says to Everett Dirksen, the leader of the Republicans at the time. And Everett Dirksen says, I know. This is treason. I know. We have that on tape. And it was released publicly. That tape was released publicly a few years ago. Didn't make the news. Oh, it made the New York Times, the regular usual places you would expect it to. But it wasn't on the news. In my opinion, that should have been breaking news that we have. Now there's confirmation, we have it on tape, that an American president, Nixon, committed treason to get office, to be elected to office. He behind the back of the sitting president, he was negotiating with the enemy at the time telling them to continue the war so it would hurt the Democratic Party and would help him get into office. Same thing that Reagan did. Reagan negotiated with the Iranians behind the back of Carter, who was trying to get the hostages freed. And, you know, it doesn't matter. Death, other people's being hostages, their lives, the death of American soldiers, that is incidental to Republican power. So, same thing. That's what Reagan did. He told the Iranians, just hang on to the hostages behind the back of the sitting president. Reagan wasn't even in office. Who the fuck was he? He was a civilian. So, he should have been arrested and put in jail. But, of course, this is not what we do. And we should do it because the American people should know. When Johnson said to Everett Dirksen, I don't want to get this into the campaign. That's what he said. That's why he went to Dirksen to tell him to tell Nixon to knock it off. Otherwise, we'll have to get it into the campaign. They should have put it in the campaign. The American people need to know that, as Nixon said, they need to know that their president's not a crook. Right? Wouldn't we need to know this? But it never got into the public consciousness at the time. We learned about it much later, and we have the tapes to prove it. But the corporate media, I don't know why, what they chose not to make it front page news. I would think a presidential candidate trying to seek office, committing treason, would be in the public interest. Maybe, call me crazy. Am I wrong here? Am I wrong? I am not wrong, because all of these blips in time, all of these events lead us to where we are today. Let me see. Oh shit. Thank you, Jim. See, Jim is keeping us safe in the chat room. And I appreciate that. So is Redfoot. Maggots abound, right? And they offer nothing. Someone just posted some racist drivel onto the chat. Because that's what they do, you see? That's a maggot for you. A flying monkey. They come in and I've been saying it for years. Years ago, I used to, before, you know, because when before they really became Republicans, when they were still Republicans. And I remember, going on about George W. Bush. I was hoping that he'd be the stupidest president they would ever propose, but they went and said, hold my beer, and gave us Traitor Trump. But I remember saying to a friend of mine that the Republicans don't think they're free, that until, no, they said that Republicans think, I don't remember how he put it, but they think that freedom means saying the N-word. That's it. Not living wages, retirement security, health care, days off, sick leave, the things that Democrats fight for, that normal people want, the government, you know, e pluribus unum, the general welfare. They think that freedom means saying the N-word, and they leave it at that. And at the time, my friend was like, oh, that's, you know, that's not true. They couldn't really sink in. But as we see, it's now the bats are out of the belfry, and they are really letting their freak flags fly. Elon Musk giving a fucking Nazi salute at the Republican celebration of Traitor Trump stealing the election. They're out in the open. Traitor Trump himself having dinner with Nick Fuentes, an avowed open Nazi. And not even just that. He's not just a Nazi. He is an anti-American democracy hater. So he's the one. We've played clips of him on the show because he was getting some note in the mainstream media because of he ate dinner with Traitor Trump. And then the mainstream media were framing him as an anti-Semite. And that's it. Yeah. That is true. Yeah, he's an anti-Semite. He's a Nazi. But he's also these other things as well. That's why I find it fascinating, because it wasn't just that he's an anti-Semite. He was openly espousing insurrection, saying we will get Trump elected and then we will cancel all future elections. And so that would be something that I would think you would report on as well, that the Republican standard bearer is eating dinner with somebody who says that we should never have an election again once we put his ass in office, right? Oh, gee. That's interesting. Thank you, Jim. Uh-oh. Fireworks. Look at this. And somebody, they actually have a swastika. Prove me right. You don't have to prove me right. Maggot, you don't have to. And for those on other channels listening on Substack or SoundCloud, or there's someone in the chat room with an avatar of a swastika, right? What a loser. Losers. Nazis are losers. They're losers. They're fragile little basic bitches, dumbasses. See, democracy requires a level of maturity, just like it requires a level of decency, and in order to function. And people like that can't function in a free democratic society, so they want to tear down the system that the founders fought a revolution to create and entrust to us. Yes, the founders were not living up to their promises in the founding documents. Of course not. They were men of their time, just like we are people of our time. And I'm sure we have blind spots. Now, this is going to fucking suck because some asshole. This happens every 4th of July, as Jim and Redfoot know. I've complained about this probably last year. I'm having a deja vu. There's a fucking guy that lives across the street from me that thinks he's, I guess, the fireworks display junior, and he blows up fucking fireworks all it starts building up. And now we're so close to the 4th of July, he's at it again. And it's really irritating. Because I look out the window, I can see the fucking fireworks display. You know, the big Macy's fireworks. It's like, nobody wants to hear your boom boom or see your little dee dee. Like, fuck off, you're just an annoying gnat of a distraction. But that's, okay, that's your mission in life, that's your hobby. Get a hobby, get a fucking real hobby. Oh, Jesus Christ. Right, exactly. Thanks for letting us know you have a small dick, fireworks guy. So you might hear it. I have the window open. Now the cats are fucking flipping out. You just saw Ray go flying out the room here. If I had known, I would put his thunder shirt on, which I didn't know. And now Ray's going to be under the fucking bed. It's really unbelievable. I mean, go away. Get a real hobby. Fireworks. Boom, boom. And it's not even, like, it's just a noise. You're just making a noise and annoying people. Wait, hold on. My chair's fucked up again. Oh, Jesus. All right. Am I wrong? No, I am not. I was wrong once in 1970, maybe? I'm just kidding. 1968. Okay, let's see. Maggots hate Juneteenth. Let's just go into the holiday. Because it's about black liberation. And that's what's so, you know, they fucking hate America, guys. I hate to say it. And this is a cursey show on Friday nights. We get to curse a little bit. And, oh my goodness. I'm going to shut the window. Hold on. Poor cats. Everybody's bugging out now. Boom, boom. Now Boudica's running around. Now she's like, Booty, Booty, come here, honey. It's okay, my girl. It's okay, my little girl. Come here, Boo. Come on, little girl. Why? Okay. So, focus, Devlin. So Juneteenth is about liberation. And the thing is that if only they were patriots, if they actually loved America, they would also celebrate Juneteenth. They would celebrate black liberation. They would hear their neighbors, their people who have darker pigment saying, you know, we want to see it at the table, too. We have a different American experience than you. We have a different history than you. And all of these are valid American experiences. They're not to be suppressed or negated or vilified. It is a reality of the founding of this country that we were founded under racist-ass policies. The country was a slave society, the Roman Empire was. So that is a reality. And if you actually loved America, you would want everybody to vote, wouldn't you? You would want your neighbors in a multiracial liberal democracy to have a seat at the table so you can have a society that is at peace and harmony, right? That's the point of democracy. That was one of the things that we were able to boast about up until that traitor sent that mob to the Capitol to defecate and urinate in the halls. That we had an unbroken tradition of the peaceful transfer of power. Not anymore, of course, but You see, everything about America, that everything that actually makes America good and special and something to that people want to come to and be a part of, everything that actually makes America great, they hate. So Juneteenth undermines their entire myth that America was always great, right? It's always great. We don't need to talk about these things. A holiday that explicitly marks the end of slavery, for real, reminds maggots that America was built on human bondage, on slavery, and we only moved forward because of black resistance. And, you know, and government, too, you know, where we had to stop the maggots of their day from keeping people in bondage. So, this clashes with their insistence, I guess, that any talk about racism is unpatriotic. What's unpatriotic? What's unpatriotic is what they're up to, crying DEI, pretending things don't exist, pretending that diversity is a problem. Patriotic. What's unpatriotic? What's unpatriotic is what they're up to, crying DEI, pretending things

tapestry, a quilt, a patchwork of I don't know, humanity. If they are such Christians, that's the other thing. That's how their Creator made us, with all the diversity that's in the human experience. It's their job to love, right? Love what God made. I mean, I don't believe in their bullshit man on a cloud who's just a big douchebag like they are. That's all it is. You know, their man on a cloud is just a giant version of their own small selves, where on which they project all their bigotries and give themselves excuses to be douchebags. So, yeah, maggots. Here's the thing. Maggots are having meltdowns, of course, but so today's a national holiday, but Trader Trump, and whatever he could do, he couldn't cancel the holiday, but he made one of the things that you could do on Juneteenth, just like MLK's birthday, was you can visit our national parks and celebrate America. By remember MLK and celebrate America and the beauty of our national parks, which wouldn't exist if maggots had their way. It barely exists now. They're opening up all kinds of federally protected land to corporation ravaging. So, but instead of making the parks free on MLK's birthday and Juneteenth, Trader Trump did away with that, and instead he replaced it with his own birthday. You could go to our national parks for free on Trader Trump's birthday, if you can believe that. It's so disgraceful. And he signed this executive order the same day that he took away the holidays, you know, free admission into the national parks on MLK's birthday and Juneteenth. So he replaced it with his own rotten, that cursed day. Oh, but it also happens to fall on Flag Day. That's how they do it. That's how he did it. It's not my birthday. It's Flag Day, but it's also my birthday. It's like that's what happened at the UFC fight. It wasn't for me. It was America, celebrating America. Even though everybody sang the baboon, happy birthday. What a big birthday boy we have, don't we? He's such a big boy. Look at him. All his birthday. He's a big boy now. Such a big, powerful boy. You're the boss, right? That's what he said. I'm just thinking now as I'm saying this, because there was, this is Twitter, as we all know. Twitter is a cesspool filled with Russian bots and Nazis. Would you date a smart Trump supporter? Don't lie. That's like an oxymoron right there. What do they call that? When you say, like, military intelligence? Smart Trump supporter. Does that look like a smart Trump supporter? It's an impossibility. It's like a genius and a racist, or a smart racist. Being intelligent and a racist are diametrically opposed to each other. There are studies on this too. Low IQ, low effort thinking leads to racism. You know, low effort thinking is just like conservative thought, and low effort thinking goes hand in hand. These are studies, not me making it up. What is this shit? Defend the homeland. Okay, Nazis. Oh my God. How would you rate Marco Rubio's performance?

performance. Jesus Christ. We're just reviewing what they're posting on the official White House website. Our country is strong, safe, and respected again like never before. Hardly. Not at all. We're not respected. We're vilified. We are reviled. We're respected when we had normal presidents. Look at this. What a difference between Obama's Communist Party event and Trump's UFC rally. Not one single American flag. No red, white, and blue anywhere. They can all go to hell, says Trump girl, who is probably a Russian bot, by the way. First of all, that's another, we don't really need to go into it, but the, waving a flag have to do with being a patriot? You see, they like the symbols of patriotism. The symbols they can get, because, like a baby. You know, when you're a kid, you're like, yay, USA, but you don't really understand the substance. It's the same thing with maggots and Republicans. They love the symbols of America because the substance is repulsive to them. The substance is above them. They can never grasp it. The UFC fight was the most disgusting, divisive, filthy event ever to take place on the White House lawn. You had to pay to get in it. It was branded with all the Trump crime family's grifts. It featured all kinds of divisiveness and violence of two idiots beating the shit out of each other. It's not sportsmanship. And then they disgraced all of the rooms of the White House. The whole thing. And then, of course, it's all about who's on the in and who's on the out. And then they wouldn't miss an opportunity to kick down on trans people, on less than 1% of the population. What I see at the Obama's event, what normal people see, are what we hope to be, the best of America. Unity, creativity, service, intelligence, compassion. That's what we see. Creativity. Right? None of that existed at the UFC. So, yeah. It's all a grift for the Republicans, for Trump especially. So that's why they need, you know, I don't know. Going on to Twitter, as we see, it's another alternate reality because it is filled with propaganda. So if you are a maggot, you're at home on Twitter. You're feeding your delusion. And as we know, many of these accounts, these Trump accounts, are generated from the bowels of the Kremlin. And I do mean the bowels. I was trying to find this one tweet, but it doesn't matter. Because they put out Trump, you know, it was from the official White House. Look at this shit. Oh, this is a parody, actually. Gary Peterson. I think that's a parody account. A maggot parody. Like, sort of along the lines of Colbert. Who he pretends to be a maggot. Oh, God. All right. I've had enough of that. Jesus Christ. Like, what is with Trump and his obsession with grabbing men's muscles? He's very gay. If only they would get help. It really is true. Maggots, there's some self-loathing there. And in the Epstein files, there's a thing about Trump doing some sexual activity with another man. I think Bill Clinton is in there. I don't know. We should see the Epstein files. They should release the Epstein files. But like,
Do you like Gladiator movies? That's what it seems like he's saying to him. So, yeah. Okay. Let me go to this other story. There's a few things. The disgusting Trump crime family. I want to get to this. Where is it? They ruin everything they touch. Oh, yeah. Bill Pulte, who is in the, you know, this unqualified director of national intelligence, a real estate guy. Where is it? Trump put him in. He started today. I think it was, yeah, he started. And where is it? Reset my password. No, thank you. Not now. Not now. Hold on. YouTube. That's another story I want to get to. The crypto. All right. I'm trying to get where I, you know, the stories I'm talking about I have on the screen here. Here it is. I'll have to find it. Thank you for your patience. Okay, so on Bill Pulte's first day, Trump sent him in here. As we know, everybody that Republicans put in charge of an agency, a bureaucracy, an institution, they're there to destroy that institution. And that's how you destroy a country, when you destroy the civil service. You rip apart the democracy from the inside out. We're a very big country. We're a diverse country. We have a constitution still. We do have a mandate to promote the general welfare. And I know that maggots have a fundamental disagreement with that, and they think that government only exists to beat people over the head. And that's it. You know, the military and police. Even Trump said it. Oh, we can't do health care. We can't do daycare. We can't do anything life-affirming. We just got to kill without mercy and build towers and monuments to traitor Trump and build a ballroom. So Bill Pulte was put in there to serve as acting. You know, he loves his acting directors because they don't have to go through the same vetting. And so he put him in there for Director of National Intelligence. And on the first day, he instructed his underlings to bring him a list of the people that needed to be fired. So this unqualified, unfit, America-hating succubus, sycophant of a con man who's trying to fuck with the elections because he is addicted to power. He's sent this piece of dirt in there to destroy the very system that he's supposed to lead. That's all he's in there to do, like a termite whittling away at the pillars of democracy. But that's what Elon Musk did. How many people are going to be fired? I wonder what color they'll be. I wonder what pigment shade they'll be. He showed up on his first day and demanded a list of employees to fire. It made clear to them that he was looking to do across the board large scale firings in line with Trump's entire, you know, first couple of months where thousands of people were fired. So all these professionals in the Department of Homeland Security, people who are keeping us safe, who are supposedly, you know, they know what they're doing. They're not like Bill Pulte. These are people with experience in their tasks.
They're not just in there. They didn't get the job to destroy their jobs. That's how much they hate America and the American people. It's just like I was saying on the Stephanie Miller show the other day when she said something about how, what do you think? They're doing this for about, I think we were talking about Bill Poulton, maybe I'm wrong, but I said because, this is what I think, they don't care if we're attacked, clearly. If this country is attacked, or, you know, whatever, if there's a terrorist attack, they will use it as another excuse to crack down on the American people. They'll use it as an excuse to end the elections, or fuck with the elections, or flood the streets with ICE, or whatever. It's not about making the country function. You don't do this to something that you have reverence for. You don't destroy it. So you're just going to fire hundreds of people, thousands perhaps, who knows? So yeah, I mean, a list, he doesn't know what the fuck. He just got there. He doesn't know. He doesn't have any experience in this field. So who the fuck is he to come in to this giant bureaucracy and start chopping heads off? Just like what happened with Elon Musk, the Nazi non-genius grifter first trillionaire who should be stripped of his ill-gotten gains. Just like that, he went in and he fired people. He canceled things that shouldn't have been canceled. They clawed back money that was used to keep America safe and like with the screw worms that we're now dealing with thanks to Trader Trump. They eliminated the budget that and the department. They eviscerated, they decimated the department that were in charge of monitoring the screw worms and coming up with scientific strategies to eradicate them, like with the sterilization of these flies that the fucking maggots were like, oh, if this ain't waste, fraud, and abuse, I don't know what is. Sterilizing flies? You look at these loony liberals doing things that science, all this science-y shit, waste, fraud, and abuse. They don't know what the fuck they're doing. Just like what went on in the pool, in the reflecting pool. It's the same thing. That is such a metaphor for what we're dealing with. That Trader Trump promises the moon, can't deliver a pizza. All the hype, all of the grift, sucking on the federal treasury like it's his own personal binky. And then it can't even last a week when the practicality of it, when the actual project meets reality, it crumbles the minute it meets reality, because it's all hype. It's all nothing. There's nothing there. There's nothing backing it up. All talk, no action, as we used to say on Cleveland Avenue back in the day. And that's the truth. What else is new? Millions of dollars. And then what do these assholes do? Now they're pouring peroxide. They went down to the Costco bought them out of all the peroxide and shoveling it into, well, pouring it, not shoveling, but pouring it into the lake. I feel bad for the ducks. You know, I'm a big animal activist. Doesn't anybody think of the ducks? Of course not. They don't think of the ducks. They don't think of the people. Ducks don't stand a chance.
Yeah, well, people like to go to the reflecting pond when it was nice and decent and wasn't filled with scum. And the algae. I was talking about the maggots, but yeah. Uh-oh. Hold on. What's going on? Is this... Are we still live? Okay. For a second there, I thought we had lost the stream. Yeah, all hat, no cattle. Grumpy. Exactly. That's what it is. It's all this talk. Only I can do it. Only I can fix it. You fixed it all right. You fixed it for yourself, and you fucked us. Oh, well, let's get to this other thing. You know, I'm just so pissed off about this Bill Pulte bullshit that immediately, I'm so tired of the cruelty. That's what it is, too. We need to have a functioning bureaucracy. We need these agencies to be filled with professionals that have that love their jobs, that have good benefits, that treat them good, that they can go on vacation. That we should all have jobs like this, where people are respected, especially in government. Getting a government job should be something people want to aspire to. But of course, the way that the propaganda goes, it's been vilified for generations now. Thanks to Fox News and all the Rupert Murdoch poison rags that never turn a profit. But profit is not in their business model. Their business model is propaganda. And people should want to get a good government job. Not that you shouldn't want to get a private sector job, but those government jobs should be good jobs because you're serving your country and your community. Many of these jobs in the federal agencies, you have to take an oath to the Constitution and the people. You take an oath to protect and defend the Constitution and the people. You're tasked with an important mission there. And if you love your country, I know that the maggots don't seem to get that. They just want to wave a flag. That means nothing. What the fuck does waving a flag mean if you are tearing everything apart and tearing it down and firing your fellow Americans and making things not function and ripping the country apart and targeting minorities, dragging... You know, on Juneteenth, that these maggots, what are they doing? We're going back to Jim Crow now? Eliminating black power in any form in these red states? Gerrymandering them out of existence? Like this is, I don't know, and Jim Crow era. That's really it. What are you afraid of? If you're such... if your policies are so good, if your policies are so popular, according to the bullshit on Twitter, they keep posting. I just saw before we went on air, Caroline Leavitt wrote, Trump is 93% popular in the Republican Party. And okay, if that's, well, it's not the Republican Party, it's the maggots. Same thing, right? But it's normal Republicans, though they're gone, of course, but it's not the American people. It's the maggots, which are about 35%, because that's the authoritarian follower personality. But they always got to convince us how popular they are. If they were popular, they would just be popular. You don't see Mondani out here like, I'm 90% popular. Look at me. Popular, popular, popular me. They all love me. No, because he's fucking doing things. And guess what happens? He gets popular then. People like him. They say, keep it up. Keep up the good work. You're doing a great job.
You get to be popular when you're serving your country and community. That's how you get popular, Republicans. You don't rip shit apart. You don't fire people, kick people off of Medicare, Social Security. You don't kick people off of their health care. You don't make it harder for people to make it through the goddamn week. And then what do you do on top of it? Tear people apart. Well, give them some trans people to kick down on. That'll satisfy them. Let them eat hate. So you want to be popular? That's the secret. I'll whisper the secret to you. Do some popular shit. Right? FDR? The only reason he wasn't elected to a fifth landslide term was because he was dead. Not because he was like, I'm popular, I'm popular, I'm popular. He was fucking popular. Because he delivered for the American people. And we're still living in his shadow, thank God. That's what Republicans are working on too, though. Oh, Lord. People need to listen to this show. They really do. And stop with the voting for their own demise. You know, it's so true. Drew on the chat says, acting positions shouldn't have the authority to fire anyone. You're right. Who the fuck are they? Acting. These are professionals that have more experience than these acting assholes, especially Bill Pulte. What a disgrace. But it goes, it's par for the course. It's like when Trader Trump was supposedly negotiating with the Iranians. The Iranians were, there was reporting that the Iranians were shocked that Trader Trump's delegation consisted of Jared Kushner and the real estate guy. I can't remember his name right now. And that's it. And no nuclear scientists, no diplomats. That's insulting to the Iranians. But it's also revealing. They knew what they were dealing with. They know how to manipulate the baboon. And only Trader Trump, only someone as inept, incompetent, and corrupt as him could have pulled that off. Made the Iranians, given it, you know, made Iran great again. Really? He made them, you know, you realize this memorandum of whatever the dumb basic bitchery is only last, it only lasts 60 days. And then we'll go back to dropping bombs on their heads. Oh, what a tough guy you are. So tough. I'm sure they're scared. Dropping bombs on their head? Well, they dropped a few bombs on our heads and they killed American soldiers needlessly. What a disgrace. What a shame. That's what pisses me off. These young people are in their cold, early graves because of Trump. For no good reason. Yet again. That's all they do. That is all they do. So, I know there's a lot to go, a lot to talk about, but also shows coming to an end soon. Jesus Christ. I want to talk about this. This is the grift that keeps on grifting that needs to be on every, I think on every corporate media show, but it's not. Oh, fuck. What happened there? There we go. Okay. From Reuters, there's a report. They did a very extensive report on the Trump crime family. Hold on. That looks a little better. Ugh. Yeah, this is... I mean, I'm just thinking of that tweet
about how not a flag in sight. Not like UFC. Yeah, there's no Monster energy drink branding. There's no crypto.com, buy this, buy that. There was no gatekeepers from corporate America. There was no screaming and yelling at a targeted minority group. It wasn't anything like that in the Obama celebration. But, you know, they really cannot advance their kiss up, kick down bad ideas without dividing the country. So this has been going on for a long time. And you know what's so ironic? When I was watching, because I have to watch some right wing shit sometimes, and there was these right wingers, they were complaining that they're like, oh, liberals are upset, or that they were like, they want the Americans to lose in the World Cup. That's what they were saying, which is bullshit. That's not, no one, I'm a liberal, I hang around liberals. No one was like not cheering for the U.S. team. That's what maggots do. Remember, I have so many examples. Remember the women's soccer team. They were hoping they lost. Didn't they celebrate? Didn't they lose? I don't know. I don't really follow sports, but they were celebrating a loss because they didn't like the Megan somebody. But this is a long tradition in maggotry. Remember when Obama was president and it was, what's his name? Oh, they were trying to get the Olympics in Chicago. Chicago was doing a presentation. They put their hat in the ring for hosting the Olympics. And then it came out that Chicago was out of the running. And there was like a CPAC convention going on at the same time. And I always remember it. They all cheered when the announcement came out that Chicago had lost the bid for the Olympics that year. And you want to talk about, it was so bizarre to me because what are you cheering for? See, when America loses, Republicans cheer. I'm looking this up. Wait, CPAC, cheer, Olympics. It was many, many years ago. Olympics loss. Olympics, Chicago, loss. I'm sure it's on YouTube somewhere. And it was all over. There was clips on Rush Limbaugh. He was laughing and, yeah, here it is from 2009. This is an article that refers to it. Basking in the Olympic snub. Yeah, they were all celebrating. They were even celebrating it on Fox News. That was very bizarre to me. So, you know, once again, everything is either a projection or a confession. I know you are, but what am I? That's the Republican motto. Besides, let them eat hate. I know you are, but what am I? I'm rubber, you're glue, whatever you say. Bounces off of me and sticks to you, something like that. But yeah, they always cheer. They cheer when Americans get fired. What are you cheering? You know, when that fucking trillionaire fired our fellow Americans, this immigrant trillionaire took American jobs away while sucking on our federal treasury. He danced around on stage with a chainsaw like a goddamn supervillain. Well, okay, here's a Reuters article. Where is it? Hold on. Yes, not that one. So, okay, according to Reuters,
in this, the Reuters investigation, the Trump crime family has extracted at least $2.3 billion from four cryptocurrency ventures since Trader Trump got back into the White House. Nice grift, if you can get it. Liberty World Financial, the Trump meme coin, American Bitcoin, and ALT5 Sigma is now all rebranded as AI Financial Group. In the first half of 2025 alone, more than $800 million came from selling crypto assets. More than a million investors lost money. Okay, they lost approximately the same amount that the Trumps made. This is classic Trump grift. Reuters based its findings on blockchain records, corporate filings. This is not just, oh shit, here's Tara Jr. Shit, what the hell? Oh, he just surprised me there. Blockchain findings, where is it? So they did the investigation. They weren't waiting for Trader Trump and his crime family to provide them any kind of record, because they wouldn't. So they went digging, which is what journalism should be. It's not just sitting or standing in the White House press room asking questions to a liar and then taking it down and then doing a poll or something. So they went and they dug through these financial records. And so eight government ethics experts called it the most unprecedented conflict of interest in modern American history. They also made mention that it is legal, what they're up to, which tells you everything you need to know about the state of American law and the American government at this point. They're making all this grifting and siphoning off of, you know, anything. The government, they're writing regulations that allow this shit to go through. And it is, of course, disgusting. The Trumps risked none of their own capital. This is what Trump's done his entire life. They licensed the name, they promoted it, and then they took a cut. World Liberty Financial routes about 75% of governance I'm just reading from it. It says World Liberty Financial routes 75% of governance token proceeds to this Trump-controlled entity. The Trump meme coin is down 97% from its peak. And, yeah. The people who bought in, meaning, this is what it means. I don't know. I don't trade in meme coins. It's very confusing to me. But the people who bought this lost money. They lost their shirts on this shit when the Trumps, of course, made buku bucks. So this is how it works. The mechanics, I don't, you know. Maybe you know. I don't know. The structure, it says, the structure is not complicated. The Trump family controlled the overwhelming majority of the tokens from launch. When ordinary people bought in, the price rose. Then the founders sold. So the price collapsed. And retail investors were left holding these worthless assets. Well, that makes sense to me. They hyped it. It's like pump and dump. Isn't that what they call it? So Trader Trump and his family of grifters created this meme coin. They hyped it up. All their maggot flying monkeys bought into it. And they, when it went up, they immediately took their profits and ran. And then when word got out that Trader Trump had sold his shares, they all, the meme coin collapsed. The house always wins, right? The family collected fees, this is the other thing, on every trade, regardless of the price direction. That's how they made their money, too.
And keep in mind, they all have meme coins. The entire Trump crime family. Melania has a meme coin. Barron has a meme coin. You know, he should be right now in Fort Jackson, South Carolina, as I was, getting trained to be in the military. That's where Barron should be. For the first time in American history, when a president sent us to war and had a military-aged child, for the first time in American history, that child did not put on the uniform of this country. That says everything about who they are. They're not of service at all. They're not even of the appearance of service. They're of self-service. That's what we're dealing with. Smallness, too. I keep thinking about that Trump sign coming off of the Kennedy Center, the name. It's still covered. They still have a tarp over it. That's how small and fragile and frail that thing is. And when that great getting up morning comes, it's going to be, it will be the Damnatio Memoriae. We got to go there. Where the erasing of the memory, the damnation of memory. Every name, every airport, because you know what's going to happen. The Republicans, I wonder though, actually, now that I'm saying that, will, I don't know if the fever will break, I won't go that far, but will they be as enthusiastically putting his name on everything? Airports, money, proposing everything, just to please the dear leader. What did that Maria lunatic just put? She proposed something. Maria, Representative Luna, right? Something Luna. She proposed, I'm looking it up, something with Trump's name on it. Something with Trump's name on it. I got to figure out a way to do that with my voice instead of typing. Yeah, let me see. Oh, no. Maria. Oh, no. Her name's not Maria. It's Anna. Representative Anna Paulina Luna introduced a bill directing the Secretary of the Interior to arrange for the carving of, get ready, the figure of President Donald J. Trump on Mount Rushmore. What a dumb, basic bitch. What else? I thought it was something else, too. They got the money, too. Something else. Unreal. She also, on top of that, introduced a House resolution to declare, oh, this is it, too. This is what I saw. She introduced a House resolution to declare Trump's first impeachment invalid, trying to rewrite the historical record of the fact that he is a criminal. That was the one where he said to Zelensky, he took our money, taxpayer money, that our representatives had already voted on to give to the Ukrainians to fight the Russian invasion. That hadn't yet happened. And Trader Trump said, I want you to do me a favor, though, before he released the money. Which he had no business. He had no right. The president doesn't hold the purse strings, which is why it's so baffling, why he gets to spend money willy-nilly on everything. But you know why? Because I was watching something about that, and someone who worked in the government was explaining that he is stealing it from probably the Secret Service, because all he has to do is say it's for national security,
and the Secret Service has a, you know, they have their budget, and it often has more in it than, because it carries over. And he's just stealing it, saying, we need this for national security. That's how he's getting it. And, but, you know, that's a thing that has to be put back into the hands of Congress when we get this horrible time is behind us. There's so many policies that we have to implement to shore up all of the weaknesses that Trader Trump exploited in our system. We got our work cut out for us. And it starts here, though. It starts with the message. It starts with, I'm not kidding, shows like this. Everywhere that a maggot goes, everywhere that a somewhat reachable, normal, somewhere, Republican, who's a Republican, not a Republican, who's maybe a Republican, that wherever they go, they should encounter our message. That is, it's not, you know, nothing out of the ordinary. It's, we promote the progressive policies that built the middle class, that built America, that not just built America, created America. America is a progressive experiment. That's what Republicans hate about it. There's no getting around it. Overthrowing a king and an aristocracy is a progressive endeavor. It's not conservative. A conservative endeavor would be a loyalist, would be, let's keep it the same. The king is our natural lord, and we will obey. That's conservatism. And this country was certainly not founded in conservatism or Judeo-Christian values. They only say Judeo because they're trying to sound like they're not racists, or they're multicultural, which they're not. So, yeah, getting back to the Trump crime family, the bottom line is the con man signing the crypto regulations is the same one profiting from the crypto industry. That's why initially he hated crypto, because he said it was a con, it's a scam. And then somebody explained to him that he could make a lot of money. His 80-year-old carcass could make more money while he strips people of health care, fires people, sends people to the bread lines without enough money to buy bread, I guess. So they're on the bread lines. And then he cuts the bread lines. Who am I kidding? Especially if you're in a red state. But we all remember in the beginning of this maladministration, the second maladministration, the holders of the Trump meme coin, the largest holders, these billionaires, these other con jobs, some of them actually, I think there was one of them, received a pardon from Trader Trump. Oh, God. He invited them to a private dinner, and that was attended by foreign nationals, and then the anonymous people, right? One guy was wearing a mask. Who's that guy? Anybody remember? He was calling himself some weird name, but nobody knows who he is. And it was all a dinner with the presidential seal, but he said, oh, no, this is not, has nothing to do with me, because there were some pushback, you know, very slight, of course, not from the right wing, but people like, this is illegal. You can't use the office of the presidency to hawk your meme coin and then have a dinner at the White House. So he had it at the Bedminster Golf Course, but he stood behind a podium that had the seal of the United States on it. What a disgrace. What an absolute effing disgrace. The corruption is so out in the open now, it's almost, it's unsettling. It's not almost unsettling. It's dizzying. That's why it's like,
wait a minute, how do we deal with this? This is beyond anything we've ever seen. Especially for that asshole, like saying, you know, it's like nobody's ever seen. And I just can never get over the fact that he's 80. What? How much more do you need? And the other thing, when he's not a healthy man, as we know. I do hope he makes it, though. I know. I'm looking forward to the great getting up morning, like all patriots. But I do hope he makes it to the end of his maladministration. And I know there won't be a peaceful transfer of power. I just hope, you know, maybe he'll, legally and peacefully cross over on before he has a chance to have another insurrection. But I don't want J.D. Vance in the office of the presidency. He's worse. They're all bad, but J.D. Vance is almost more terrifying than Trump. Because he's like, you know, he's just a shapeshifter. He is bought by Peter Thiel, who is a Nazi and also a kook. And J.D. Vance has no morals. He says and does whatever. And he doesn't believe in democracy. We know that. Hence his relationship with Peter Thiel, who also doesn't believe in democracy. So, yeah, it's an interesting time. And so what do we do about the corruption, the Trump crime family corruption? And they have the nerve to point, all that time when Biden was in office, and we had to hear about the Biden crime family, which is a joke. I mean, every accusation is a confession. They spent years, remember, running committee hearings, issuing subpoenas, calling Biden's family the crime family, the Biden crime family. After all, nothing. Where did it come from? What did it amount to? It amounted to Hunter Biden's personal failures, his personal struggles, and a disputed tax case. That was it. So Hunter Biden had the courage to get sober, to get clean, and to be honest about it and talk about it. And what do Republicans do? They vilify him. Right? Right, Junior? He's cute, but he's biting the wires. It's so sickening. You know, Hunter Biden comes out and shares his story, his struggle. And his father says, I'm proud of my son. I love my son. I'm proud of him. Now, Hunter Biden has a lot of trauma in his life. He was in the car when his mother died. He almost died. His brother died, you know, of brain cancer. All of these are traumatic experiences that shape somebody. And there goes your compassionate conservatism. All they do is mock. Like they have no struggles, right? Like these are untreated alcoholics and addicts, like Pete Hegseth, and I mean, you could, all of them all have problems. Who's the other one? There's a bunch of, FBI asshole, Cash Patel. They need the damn jaws of life to break him out because he's hungover, he's sleeping it off. It's like, but then, okay, not to get off on that track, but it's like unbelievable. The corruption is just so beyond, and there's, look at yourselves, Republicans, and notice, you don't hear, we go after Pete Hegseth. He's an untreated alcoholic. He's the one that said, I will not drink. If you give me this job, who in their right mind would give somebody a job contingent on them not taking a drink?
right? You're in a big job. This is like a really big, big boy responsibility now. But only someone like, only Republicans would confirm someone who, in their confirmation hearing, said, if you give me this job, I won't drink. And then we have Justice, I like beer. And, you know, what's troubling is that alcoholism is, as somebody in recovery, I know this, if he's not drinking, then it really doesn't matter. You could be a dry drunk. He's a dry drunk. Is he in recovery? I know his wife follows him everywhere. Like, that's supposed to be his sober companion, keeping him sober, supposedly. It don't work like that. That's why he's always got to be such a tough guy. So much to prove, these people. Because they know somewhere in their tiny hearts and their tiny brains, they know that they're not fit. They're not fit for service. They're not fit for office. That's what it's about. That's why they overcompensate and bully. It's a sign. It's like right out of Freud. Get the help you need. Please, get help. That's why they pick on people who are weaker. They're just so ugly on the inside. Yeah, so there you go. But we had to hear about the Biden crime family. But was Biden ever charged with anything? All that money. That's the other thing. They always do that to Democrats. They, just like Trump said to Zelensky, you don't have to actually do an investigation. You just have to announce the investigation. That's what they did. They did that to Hillary Clinton. They spent $25 million going after Hillary Clinton and that Whitewater deal all back in the day. $25 million was something back then. They spent all this money going up her ass trying to find something to indict. They could never do it, though. They just have to waste everybody's time and money. They got to lecture us on personal responsibility. Take fucking responsibility, you know? Republicans, stop. Just stop already. Stop. Stop with the investigations, your bullshit. Stop. Isn't it exhausting? They must be exhausted, right? Isn't it exhausting acting? Acting as if, fronting. Fronting all the time. Trying to pretend you're something you're not. Just stop. It would be so much easier to just be a sincere partner in governance. Accept the fact that we are a multiracial liberal democracy. Accept the fact that human beings are diverse and different, and some are gay and some are trans. Accept that. Except that they're not, that Christians aren't, it's not an obligation. You don't have to be a Christian to be an American. Not that you are Christian, for God's sakes. I mean, just accept it. Accept, take a civics class. Take a class in the Constitution. Get to know it. Get to understand it. Say, okay, I could be a Christian, but I don't have to shove it down everybody's throats. Oh, okay. I can have my godly marriage with my partner, but I don't have to inflict my manias on everyone. If somebody wants to form a legal marriage contract with somebody of the same peepee, good for them. If I don't like that, I keep my business to myself. Right? That's it. And some people are trans. That's just the way it is. I don't like it. I don't have to like it. Me liking it doesn't affect their lives, their existence. All I got to do is leave them alone. How about that? But that's what I mean. It takes maturity.
then they want to change the world to conform to them because of their sicknesses, because they can't accept themselves. Everything, you know, they if they had to actually perform in government or in their positions of authority, then we would all see how inadequate they are. That's what they're afraid of. That's why they can't get rid of their privilege. They can't government or in their positions of authority, then we would all see how inadequate they are. That's what they're afraid of.

And this is why they have to, they try to turn the country into what they think it should be. And they, but it's not the system that the founders entrusted to us. It's not the multiracial liberal democracy. It's not the constitutionally limited democratic republic, nation of immigrants, nation of laws that promotes the general welfare. They don't, that's not what they're talking about. They like, they want a king. They say it. They act like it. Know them by their fruits. And that's why people like Tallarico and John Fugelsang are really triggering them. Let me see. It's 10:30. Right? Am I right? Thank you. Oh, wow. We got Joanna. Johanna, thank you for being a member in the Booty Boo level. Thank you for joining the show. That really means a lot to me. Thank you so much. Keeping the show going and growing. Thank you for hanging out on Friday. And thank you, Bingo, for your super chat and your cute little emoji. And thank you, JD Christie, for your super chat and your cute little black cat emoji. All right, so, like I said, I was going to cut the show short, but because we're on the subject, we're going to finish up. I wanted to go over... Oh, shut this fucking guy up, right? Where is it? Where is it? John Fugelsang wrote an article. Here it is. Since we're on the subject, this is in The Nation magazine. And he wrote... And they're releasing a special edition of The Nation in honor of our 250th birthday, that Americans, 75, what was it, 72 million Americans shamefully voted to let that thing have the power, voted to put that thing, that unfit, tax-cheating, draft-dodging, wannabe dictator con man in charge of our celebrations. So, well, anyway, John Fugelsang knows what he's talking about. Not like J.D. Vance. That's another thing. J.D. Vance is going all over the place discussing his conversion, supposedly, to Catholicism. And he was being interviewed and with him and his wife, saying, how do you get along, or you're of two different faiths? How do you make it work? And he was saying, well, I'm a Christian, and Usha's not Christian, or whatever he was saying, but he kept calling himself a Christian. And I don't know, I just thought that was interesting, because I thought he converted to Catholicism, and as a Catholic, I was raised Catholic, as you guys know, I mean, Tara Devlin, and my mother was a nun. Like John Fugelsang, his mother was a nun. That's what we have in common. My mother was a nun. And I just thought that was interesting, because Catholics don't call themselves Christians. Like when you say, what's your religion, to a Catholic, they say, I'm Catholic. They don't say, I'm a Christian. That's like a evangelical way to put it. So it just makes me think, either, I don't know. He's you know, there's no accidents. J.D. Vance is very calculated. And I don't know why he chose to call himself a Catholic. Is he really? Come on. But there's it's probably a Peter Thiel thing, because Peter Thiel's all about the Antichrist and exorcisms. I mean, these are fucking kooky people, guys. That's why they should not be billionaires. And Peter and J.D. Vance is part of the problem, because he's one of their, he's a puppet of these people, these dark enlightenment people. So, but John Fugelsang wrote this article.

article. Hold on. And where is it? Where is it? I have notes. Come on. See? Wait a second. Thank you for being you. Thank you for all you do to keep the show going and growing. Become a patron at patreon.com/TaraDevlin. Thank you for letting me hang out with you every Friday night. It really means a lot. And it keeps us sane, I think. Keeps me sane. Thank you for everything. So, all right. John Fugelsang's article in The Nation. I'm not going to read the whole thing, but basically he writes... Hold on. Fucking shit. I'm having a problem with my computer. Damn it. I'm getting like... I should have restarted. I'm getting a beach ball. Oh, boy. I'm having problems. And that's okay. This is the way it is. This is the liberal media. We don't have billionaire benefactors. And maybe one day, if you become a patron or subscribe to the Substack and whatnot, I can get a goddamn producer in here that will push these buttons and things will go a lot smoother. I'll tell you that. So in John Fugelsang's article, he writes that separation of church and state is both core to the American experiment and directly under assault by white Christian nationalists who want a state-backed Christian supremacy, not religious freedom. Boom, drop the mic. And that's what they hate about John Fugelsang. He's out there. He is really doing the Lord's work, so to speak. Because he's going to their places and he's confronting them with the facts. He's confronting them with the Bible, not the facts. He's using the Bible against them. He's proving, he's using Jesus's words against them, I should say. So, and we know this, and this is what's so devious about the Republicans. They're like, oh, we're founded in Judeo-Christian values. That's why, they can wave their flags all damn day. They are confused about America. They don't like America. So they have to rewrite the history of America. They have to rewrite America's founding. America was founded as a deliberately secular republic where government protects all beliefs precisely by imposing none. In the Constitution, it specifically says that. It doesn't say we're a Christian nation. In fact, it used deliberately the term nature's God. But Republicans, of course, they like to twist that into meaning, oh, look, the founders were all these religious fanatics. We could find religious fanatics in our founding story. Oh, yeah. But not in the Constitution. Not in the Constitution. And in fact, where we had the religious fanatics, a lot of bullshit broke out. Like in Salem, Massachusetts. In fact, Ben Franklin fled these religious fanatics. So, I can't even imagine having to live during that time with these kooks running around. Even worse than now. They're pretty bad. But, whew. But we were the secular experiment or the antidote to the church state
intertwined government that the founders rebelled against. That's how the humans were kept down for thousands of years, through church and state entrenchment. The king got his power from God. The king answered only to God, and in fact, God made the king, and rebelling against the king meant you were rebelling against God. That's how they kept people in their place. And don't rebel. Don't ask for anything. The king is there to protect you from outside forces. That's it. If you have a problem, go to the church. And you don't pester your betters for anything. You don't pester them for a decent life or a seat at the table or a fair share of the profits that your labor makes possible in the first place. You're meant to toil, and you will get your rewards in heaven. That's what they heard. That's the story that they all had to live by. And this country was the antidote to that. That's why they didn't want to deal with naming a state religion. They would never do that. Enlightenment thinkers would never do that. Because it was also the recipe for revolution, for misery. And they knew leaving slavery intact was another bill that was eventually going to have to be paid. But they made the country a secular government. And in fact, they even wrote about it. It's in our treaties, our original treaties, where Thomas Jefferson wrote that to a Muslim nation that we have no issue with the Mohammedan, and America has, we're not bound by any religion. And that's why there is no religious test for office. And that means you don't have to be a Christian. You could be nothing. You could be anything. But this Christian nationalism that we are dealing with is a political project to make Christian conservatives in control over our society and government. And they got to do that by control. They got to gut the pluralism and the secularism and use the state. But it's all about control. Use the state to enforce this theology. That's why they got to put up the Ten Commandments in classrooms. I mean, what a joke. Paxton putting up the Ten Commandments in classrooms. Him. The con man, the cheat, the crook, the adulterer. It says it right there. Don't commit adultery. I feel bad for these kids sitting in class. What's adultery? Give me a break. And all of those Ten Commandments, these Republicans break constantly. Traitor Trump has broken every single one of the commandments. Give me a break. The Ten Commandments. Get the fuck out of here with this bullshit, right? I mean, it's so juvenile, too. We don't need your Ten Commandments. Thou shalt not commit adultery. Thou shalt not steal. Thou shalt not, curse, right? Honor thy mother and father. Thou shalt not take the Lord's name in vain. Okay. How about promote the general welfare? How about sick leave, living wages? How about we get a vacation? How about we get to retire in America? That's your shining city on a hill. We get to take a day off. We go to the doctor when we're sick. We don't worry about medical bills because we got this, right? We're in this together, e pluribus unum and all.
10 companies. That's what I can't fucking stand about these Republicans. If only, right? If only they were all, they were the people they pretend to be. If only they were Christians. Like John Fugelsang is a Christian. Exactly, right? The Constitution. This is what they say. This is what John writes in the article. I'll just pull out some of his points. He says, you hear Ray? That's Ray. He's meowing. He probably has his toy in his... He has a little banana toy that he walks around with. And he meows. So, if you hear that, he's okay. He sounds weird. He's like, meow. But I sound weird doing that. So, okay. The Constitution doesn't say separation of church and state. This is what the Republicans say. The phrase, the reality, this is what John writes, the reality is that the phrase is Jefferson's, but the concept is baked into the structure. There are no religious tests, no established church, protection for free exercise of religion, and a founding statute consciously separating government and religion, and that is the Virginia Statute. So he's eviscerating their arguments with facts, with the reality. The Constitution, then the Republicans say, Constitution mentions the year of our Lord, so therefore it is a Christian document. But the language, as John points out, is a convention. That's a convention, not theology. That's just a phrase that they use. That's how they wrote at the time. It's not a matter of religion or theology. And then they say the U.S. was founded on Judeo-Christian values. The reality is that the founders deliberately avoided any religious framework in the Constitution by design, because they wanted to prevent one group from dominating another and to keep government drama-free of these sectarian fights, which they had escaped from. They weren't like Traitor Trump. They weren't ignorant of history and, you know, like they are. Like Traitor Trump is the most ignorant person to ever, and I say person, I'm being generous, to ever squat in the White House and stain it with his stench. Am I wrong? You think when he sat in Versailles signing that memorandum of being a basic bitch that he understood the historical relevance of that? That Macron was taking a piss out of him? Of course not. And that the whole world, whether he was intentionally doing it, is besides the point, because the whole world made note that the irony of Trump signing this memorandum of capitulation completely in a place of capitulation where the Germans capitulated. So yeah, what happened to total and complete surrender? Unconditional surrender. Well, we unconditionally surrendered. And everybody knows it. And Barack Obama, yet again, proves that he can do everything better than Traitor Trump could ever hope to dream. That's the whole thing. He can never just say, congratulations to somebody else, or especially Obama, especially somebody who is so much better than him as a human. So there you go. I suggest or encourage everybody to read John's article. MAGA Christianity is not Christianity. He writes that they oppose, he writes, they demand policies that are the opposite of Jesus' instructions. Cruelty
towards migrants. I mean, that's a direct contradiction to what Jesus said, to what their Savior, they pretend to worship, said. If you are a Christian and you want everybody to know it, and you are always talking about Jesus, and then you go explicitly against the things that he told you directly to do. Welcome the stranger. He didn't stutter. But then they turn around and inflict cruelty on the stranger. And they want to make the stranger more strange by the second. They want everybody to be afraid. Contempt for the poor. Not just indifference, right? Which is bad enough. They have outright contempt for people who aren't wealthy, who are struggling. They really do. They have contempt for the working class of this country, the work and the whole the fact that this country has a category called the working poor is an abomination. That should be something that doesn't exist in society, especially one that's supposed to be great. The working poor. That's why when I think about, we got to do maybe Tuesday. I don't know. We'll know. We don't know what's going to happen by Tuesday, but I really want to go over the trillionaire. I guess it's maybe an overarching theme anyway. But anyway, but the whole being a trillionaire, how it's we got to get on that and do something about that. We got to stop that. We should. You know, there are more of us than there are of him. And he's like a cancer cell in the body politic and human, in the whole human condition. He can live with a couple of mil. He'll be fine. But the fact that we have one, some Nazi running around the globe doing whatever the fuck he wants to our civilization, the sick, this untreated ketamine addict, this scourge of society, and people can't go to the doctor, people can't retire, there are children who are hungry, who are cold, who can't get an education. That is absolutely unacceptable. It's madness and it's filth. I don't know. We got to do something legally and peacefully about it. So, yeah, okay. And hostility. Just hostility is just so hostile to humanity. Okay. Guys, that's the end of the show for tonight. We went a little over. Thank you for listening. Thank you for being patrons. Patreon.com/Tara Devlin. Hold on a second. Thank you for putting up with the technical difficulties. The cats jumping. Some people don't like that, but some people like that. So what are you going to do? Thank you for putting up with. Oh, shit. I wanted to say thank you, Binet, for being a patron. I got a couple of new patrons here. I should have mentioned this earlier. Shit, Junior, come on, man. Patreon, I'm just looking it up on my phone. And Tony, thank you, Tony G, for being a patron. Hello, hello. Binet, patron, thank you. These are a couple of new patrons that came in the past couple of days. I gotta do more for the patrons. And Max Roy, hello, hello, for being patrons. This is how we're going to keep the show going. And growing. We got to keep it growing, okay?
Because then we get more show. I don't know. And I ain't getting any younger. Yeah. And we got a lot of work to do. We got 3 years to save this country. And we have 6 months, is it? To the midterms? We got to get the midterms. All right, my loves. You're the best. Thank you for hanging out. Subscribe to my Substack, because that's where I am in between shows. I'm generally on Substack, not any other place, really. You know? You know what I'm saying? Because Twitter is a cesspool, and I'm fucking tired. You don't look any older, Tara. Thank you, Commander Bond. I am old, though. I'm 58 years young. But that, to me, I'm like, I don't feel old, but it is weird to be older. So, and I say my age, because why, what, whatever. What are you going to do? I don't want any surprises. So, that's life. All right, guys. You're the best. It's all in the mind, anyway. So. Ah, you're older than me, so you're old, Commander Bond. Yeah, I guess that's how it goes. When I talk to my aunt, who's in her 70s, she's like, you're not old. You'll see. So, it's true. It's all relative. When I was young, I mean, this is old. And now I see people, it's very weird. You know, you go places and people look like babies now to me. I'll go to the vet, and there'll be like a younger vet, and they're a vet. I'm like, holy shit, you look like a child. And, you know, you see some cops or something, grown-ass people doing grown-ass jobs, and they look like babies. That's how you know. It's kind of weird. Are you 6 feet tall? Yes, I am, Alvin. I am 6 feet tall. My whole family is tall. I come from a very tall family, except my sister, she's like the runt of the litter. She's about 5'7". And when I remember we had a family party once at some place, and I overheard the waiters saying, my God, this family is so tall. It was true. It is true, I should say, not was. We're very tall. I'm like regular in my family. Everybody's tall. My father was over 6 feet. My mother was 5'11", 5'10", 5'11". And everybody else, too. Tall, tall, tall. We're all very tall. Alrighty. What are you gonna do? I don't mind it. It is what it is. All right, guys, thank you for letting me share, and thank you for hanging out, and thank you everybody who hung out tonight on Substack, on the YouTube chat, on the Political Voices Substack. Love you all. Love you, Seawater, John Miller. Love you, too. Thank you, Charlie, APS Radio and APS Radio News. Charlie has a APS Radio, which plays classic rock and oldies all day, all round the clock, and also a classical music station. And then there's also another APS Radio that has other shows, like my show, like Robin Kincaid, Head On, .live, and Cindy Sheehan has a show on APS Radio. So you can check that out. Charlie's a good man, keeping the show going and growing. He also donates to the Community Cats, which is great. Which Boudica was one. That's my little booty. See, huh? All right. That's it. I've had enough. That's what I say, but then I never hang up the fucking phone, do I? Okay, you hang up. Thank you, guys. Listen, we'll have a show on Tuesday. Let me see. Do I have any guests? I don't know.
Maybe not. Probably not. Do I have a guest? We're trying to get more guests, you know, but it is summer. Not that I know. I never leave the house. I'm like a house cat. I'm always in front of this fucking computer. So, Junior. He's swiping the things again. All right, let me see. Do I have any guests? What is June? Nope, not yet. Friday we'll have Jody Hamilton back. Next Friday. That'll be fun. And I'm trying to get other people. Papals. All right, guys. You're the best. Thank you for hanging out. I got to get Poppy back, of course. She's amazing. And Poppy Champlin. She could come on. We're trying to get John back. John Fugelsang. And others. All right, guys. Thank you for hanging out. My name is Tara Devlin. Remember, we will win. We will win. It's true. I just hope I'm alive to see it. So, we got a lot of work to do. Oh, what happened there? That's my... We are on the right side of history. We're on the right side of decency, dignity, democracy, humanity. Stop me when I'm wrong. We stick together. We win. My name is Tara Devlin. Thank you for hanging out, guys, and for all your support. Get Trump on the show. Could you imagine? Commander Bond says, I would do it. I would do it. But, yeah, that would be bad. He'd last approximately 30 seconds. I'm out of here. That's what he would say. He'd say, you're stupid. You're stupid. You're either corrupt or you're stupid. You're crooked. You're crooked. If that's why I said, remember when Olivia Troy was on the show and she was saying that they were having a meeting about her in the White House? I said, congratulations, because that means you're doing it correctly. All right, guys, thank you for hanging out. We will win. My name is Tara Devlin, and I will see you very soon. See you on Substack.

0: Welcome to Between the Lines, presenting news and analysis of critical issues affecting our communities, the nation, and the world. I'm Scott Harris. This week we present David Ferris, professor of political science at Roosevelt University, who discusses his recent Nation magazine commentary titled, "The Framework for the Iran Peace Deal Means Total Humiliation for Trump." Pastor Doug Padgett, executive director of the Minneapolis-based organization Vote Common Good, who talks about the Trump Justice Department's indictment of 15 Minneapolis anti-ICE activists, the regime's latest attack on free speech and dissent, and Wanda Bertram of the Prison Policy Initiative, who examines recent studies that find serious health impacts and premature death of formerly incarcerated older adults. But first, we begin with a summary of some of the week's underreported news stories.
1: In a Netherlands courtroom, Syrian national Rafiq LQ, an enforcer for the deposed Assad dictatorship, was sentenced to 26 years in prison for crimes against humanity and war crimes. He was convicted of raping and torturing opponents of the Assad regime during the nation's brutal 14-year civil war. The court ruled LQ, as a member of the pro-Assad National Defense Force, was directly involved in beating prisoners and subjecting dissidents to electric shocks. During the civil war, nearly 500,000 people were killed and millions fled as refugees. LQ's trial was based on universal jurisdiction, a legal principle that allows suspects to be prosecuted for international offenses, such as war crimes, even if they are committed in another country. The first war crimes trial in Damascus opened in late April, where Assad's regional security chief, Atef Najib, is charged with murder, torture, and orchestrating massacres. While the families of Syrians killed by the Assad regime clamor for justice and accountability, Anwar al-Bouni, a Syrian human rights lawyer, maintains the trial is premature in a court with no experienced judges. He says the trial should only have begun after Syria's new parliament passes a law to adjudicate war crimes and be conducted by a different body, like the Commission for Transitional Justice. For the first time, electricity from solar sources outpaced power from coal-fired plants, despite Donald Trump's elimination of funding for clean and renewable energy projects as he promotes dirty coal plants. According to The Guardian, solar is now the third largest source of electricity, driven by the huge demand for power by artificial intelligence data centers. A report released by the global think tank Ember and the Solar Energy Industries Association shows solar power continues to reach new milestones. In May, solar provided 12.8% of all U.S. electricity versus 12.2% for coal. Since returning to the White House in January 2025, the Trump regime has terminated $7 billion in funding for affordable solar energy projects. Globally, electricity generation from renewables is growing rapidly. According to the International Energy Agency, renewables will become the largest global energy source, used for almost 45% of electricity generation by 2030. Latino voters helped power the Democratic Party primary victory of progressive candidate Randy Villegas in California's 22nd congressional district. The district, located in the state's farm belt, is seen as one of the most competitive races in this fall's midterm election. Villegas, a political science professor endorsed by Bernie Sanders and AOC, defeated moderate California State Assembly member Jasmeet Bains, a South Asian American woman supported by establishment Democrats who has close ties to the oil industry. Villegas will now face off against Republican incumbent Congressman David Valadao, a Trump loyalist, in the November general election. Villegas, an opponent of the U.S.-Israeli war against Iran and U.S. funding for Israel, is an outspoken critic of the Jewish state's war against Palestinians in Gaza, and more recently, the Israeli invasion of Lebanon. His views drew the attention of the Democratic Majority for Israel, a political action committee working to elect pro-Israel Democrats, which invested $500,000 in an unsuccessful effort to defeat Villegas. Although the district has a majority of Democratic voters who are black or Latino, voter turnout among Latinos is low, owing in part to fear of Trump regime ICE deportation raids and the spread of right-wing propaganda on social media. This week's news summary was compiled by Bob Nixon. For Between the Lines, I'm Anna Manzo.

0: U.S. and Iranian delegations in Switzerland reported progress in peace negotiations after both countries signed a memorandum of understanding aimed at ending the war on Iran, which Donald Trump launched with Israel on February 28th. But Israel's airstrikes and military occupation of southern Lebanon remains a major point of conflict in the talks. After Iran declared it would close the Strait of Hormuz due to Israel's continued assault on Lebanon, Fox News reported on June 21st that Donald Trump threatened to kill the Iranian delegation in Switzerland. Despite the president's bombast, the two sides are working to reach a final deal within the next 60 days. Iran's top negotiator, Mohammad Bagher Ghalibaf, says an agreement has been reached with the U.S. to release $12 billion in frozen Iranian funds, with more to follow. But Iranian officials refuted claims by President Trump and Vice President J.D. Vance that the Islamic Republic had agreed to allow U.N. inspectors to visit its nuclear sites, engage in negotiations on the country's ballistic missile program, or made a pledge to spend release funds to buy food from U.S. farmers. Meanwhile, the Senate approved a House-passed War Powers resolution directing President Trump to withdraw U.S. armed forces from hostilities against Iran after four Republican senators broke ranks and voted with Democrats. The vote is largely symbolic, as the measure won't be sent to Trump for a signature or veto. Your reporter spoke with David Ferris, professor of political science at Roosevelt University, who discusses his recent Nation magazine commentary titled, "The Framework for the Iran Peace Deal Means Total Humiliation for Trump."
1: We are exiting the war in a much worse strategic position vis-a-vis Iran and their nuclear program than we were going into the war, right? So it very much looks like there was a better deal on the table between the Trump administration and the Iranian negotiators before we started bombing them. And so one of the things that the war revealed was that Iran has a sort of a previously unthought of amount of leverage over the U.S., over Israel, over the global economy, by virtue of its ability to close the Strait of Hormuz. That's bad enough. But I think the reason that it's a broader strategic setback for the United States that sort of transcends our Middle East policy, it transcends the problems that we've had with Iran for 47 years. The reason it transcends those things is because Iran was able to damage, apparently quite severely, a number of American military bases in the region, a number of our radar installations, airports and ports and natural gas and oil infrastructure, in a way that really calls into question the entire American global military strategy. It calls into question the ability of the United States to serve as this kind of reserve naval power, right, that sort of guarantees free passage on the open seas. And I think this all happened at the hands of a fairly badly equipped and weak and really, in a lot of ways, Iran was reeling in February of 2026, right? That regime kind of looked like it was on the ropes based on the kinds of protests that were happening in the country and the economic problems they were having. And so that very weak country was able to inflict this kind of damage on, you know, I think what we would have once thought of as one of the greatest military powers in world history. And so I think there's a lot of potential adversaries looking at what happened in Iran and thinking, how much would it really take to knock out some of America's bases in the Pacific, for example? Could America really defend Taiwan if there was a war between China and Taiwan and China tried to retake the island? These are the kinds of questions that people are asking now, because it's not just that we looked weak in a direct kind of material physical sense. The problem is also that we now look weak from a commitment perspective. The president has spent months issuing what looked to be completely hollow threats against Iran. You know, we're going to do this to you. You've got 48 hours. We're going to do that to you. We're going to erase your civilization, right? This and that. And beneath all of those threats is the reality that the United States seems incapable of keeping a single narrow shipping channel open with this extraordinarily expensive Navy. That's one of the things that was the most shocking to me in terms of when we're watching this war unfold. We're watching Iran close the Strait of Hormuz. And then you're watching the president either unwilling or unable to do what is necessary, and I think what all of our allies in the region thought was necessary, to keep that channel open. And so to me, that really looks like a real kind of world historical unsettling of the geostrategic status quo in a way that's like pretty bad for America's standing in the world. It's pretty bad for the way that we've been operating. You know, there are some things that you could see as silver linings and upsides, but I think from a pure American power perspective, this was a disaster that is like really unparalleled since the Vietnam War.
0: Professor Ferris, what role do you think Donald Trump's often noted erratic behavior and what some describe as cognitive decline or unhinged megalomania play in launching this historically unpopular war and, as you and others describe it, this humiliating defeat?
1: I mean, I think that his incompetence and his impulsiveness and his refusal to learn the basics of any issue that he's engaged in overseas, first and foremost, makes him really vulnerable to like to pressure and input from people that want to manipulate him, right? I think his mental unfitness for office is really central to this whole problem. Right? I think a mentally fit president would never have done this, but had they done it, there would have been months, if not years, of planning with the very elaborate, expensive system of expertise that we have inside the federal government that is supposed to guide the president, right? Get input from the various different executive agencies, like get the military looped in, right? And really, really inform the president of the, you know, the best, the medium, the worst case scenarios of how this could go. And it just seems like none of that happened, Scott. It seems like there was a visit from Netanyahu and a few days later he was like, all right, let's do it. You know? Like you're making plans to go see a movie or something. So, I think you're absolutely right. I think that his cognitive decline, it's not just that it's visible on TV. It's visible in the path of wreckage that he's left for the United States policy-wise over the past 18 months, and it's really a disaster.
0: That was David Ferris, professor of political science at Roosevelt University. Find a link to his recent Nation magazine commentary titled "The Framework for the Iran Peace Deal Means Total Humiliation for Trump and Related Analysis" by visiting our Between the Lines website at btlonline.org. The Trump regime's deployment of more than 2,000 ICE agents and Customs and Border Protection officers to Minneapolis and St. Paul, Minnesota in January brutalized, arrested, and shot city residents that ignited national outrage and coast-to-coast protests. The federal government's violent assault, met by mass organizing of peaceful resistance, culminated in the ICE agent shooting deaths of Renee Good and Alex Preddy. Video recordings and bystander accounts found both Good and Preddy were peacefully exercising their rights to observe law enforcement actions and innocent of any conduct that justified the lethal ICE agent response that resulted in their deaths. Today, many Twin Cities residents are still recovering from the trauma inflicted by Trump's ICE invasion called Operation Metro Surge. But now in another federal government action seen as an attempt to criminalize dissent and free speech, the Trump Justice Department on June 16th indicted 15 individuals in Minneapolis associated with the group Direct Action Minnesota on charges of conspiracy to impede federal officers, stalking, and assault. The DOJ linked the defendants to Antifa. Your reporter spoke with Pastor Doug Padgett, executive director of the Minneapolis-based national organization Vote Common Good, who was on the front lines in solidarity with the Twin Cities' massive civil resistance to the January ICE invasion. Here he talks about the trauma his city experienced and this latest attack on free speech with the Department of Justice indictments of 15 Minneapolis anti-ICE activists.
2: It really is a traumatic experience for so many people. But watching federal agents storm our streets really did traumatize a lot of people. And there's many trauma responses. One of those trauma responses is to not wait for anybody else and to step out yourself and to protect your city. So that happened all across our city, and it's still happening till this day. Folks who ICE is targeting unlawfully to get to work, to go to school, to go shopping, to pay their rent. Now the federal government is attacking another group of people here, protesters or journalists. They are targeting everyone. And again, the civil libertarians in our world told us that if the federal government were to ever come after our rights, our First Amendment rights, freedom of speech, freedom of press, our Second Amendment rights to bear arms, that they were going to be there for us. And unfortunately, the conservative movement in the United States has completely found itself to be void of fulfilling any of its promises. And all it has done is to bring such harm and darkness. You know, when the federal government now is bringing up charges against protesters and not charges against the federal agents who shot and killed two citizens on our streets, that just tells you that they're not seeking justice. They're just seeking political retribution and political harm.
0: Pastor Padgett, as you just referenced a moment ago, earlier this month, the Department of Justice charged 15 Minnesota residents with conspiracy to impede or injure a federal officer after they participated in protests against ICE mass deportation raids in January. Some observers say this is an effort by the Trump administration to criminalize dissent and impinge on free speech. Tell us about these arrests, and what's the buzz about this in the Twin Cities, Minneapolis and St. Paul?
2: You know, it's interesting. And of the 15 who've been charged, and they're likely going to try to charge others, you know, again, this is the same Justice Department that at the command of the president pardoned people who attacked and beat police officers in January of 2021. People who literally assaulted federal police officers were pardoned. And these people who chose to follow ICE agents when they're doing public work on our public streets are considered people who should be charged with crimes for harming officers. You know, one of the questions that was asked when these arraignments charges were announced was, what agents were harmed? And there weren't any. I can tell you a number of citizens who were harmed. I can tell you a number of people who were shot at, who were killed. Can't name one federal ICE agent who was harmed in the act of the duty. I saw a few of them slip on the ice and fall. Maybe that was the fault of protesters as well for making these folks have to get out of their vehicles while they run with their masks on. But we don't know who those federal agents are, Scott, and I'm not just trying to be sassy about this. We literally don't know who they are because they were unnamed and uncredentialed. No badges, no nameplates, no identifications whatsoever. Simply young men with masks on their faces claiming to be federal agents. I know some of the people who've been charged with these crimes, some of them, you know, they want to take it on. They're like, come and get us. Let's go to court. Let's bring up the evidence, you know, prove your case. And I know others are very scared. And not everybody who chose to risk their own reputation, their own money, their own health, their own well-being to go out on the streets and to protect our citizens against a rogue government did it for the same reasons. And not everybody did it with the same level of confidence or of willingness to be pursued again by this federal government. But that's what we're going to get out of the Trump administration. You know, you're going to get a series of retributions and charges. You know, there's never been an administration that has pardoned more criminals than this one. Yet they want to turn citizens into criminals and criminals into pardoned people. So it's we're living in an upside down world. And now, look, I'm not being charged. I can't speak on their behalf, but I am highly confident that when these cases are brought to court, these people will not be found guilty of putting federal agents in harm's way. And if the federal government wants to try these cases, I hope they do. And when this has to be brought out in court before a jury of these people's peers here in Minnesota and see how a reasonable person would conclude whether these people are violating the law or exercising their freedom of speech and their freedom to assemble and their freedom to protest their government and freedom to raise a hearing with their government, I think they're going to win those cases.
0: That was Pastor Doug Padgett, Executive Director of the Minneapolis-based national organization Vote Common Good. Learn more about the group supporting the 15 Minneapolis anti-ICE activists indicted by the Trump Justice Department by visiting our Between the Lines website at btlonline.org.

0: an increasing number of Americans have been imprisoned for longer and longer sentences over the past several decades, owing to the government's so-called war on drugs and politicians who for years appealed to voters by calling for tough-on-crime policies. These forces have led to mass incarceration in the U.S. that's resulted in a prison population that's now older. 3 in every 4 people who were released from state prisons from 1991 to 2021, more than 12 million people, are over the age of 50 today. Two recent studies measured the negative health and longevity impacts of long-term incarceration later in life. Between the Lines, Melinda Tuhu spoke with Wanda Bertram, communication strategist with the Prison Policy Initiative. Here she talks about the results of the studies and the recommendations her organization is making to address the problem.
1: You know, we already know quite a bit about how incarceration can impact people's health. We know that it is an experience that accelerates people's aging process. We know that if you just look at the mortality rates of people who have been incarcerated versus those who haven't, people who have a history of having been in prison are likely to die sooner. But that still kind of leaves unanswered this question of what is the experience of people who are older in their later years after incarceration has happened. Because of the way that the sort of curve of mass incarceration has worked, with so many people going to prison for long sentences beginning in the 70s and the 80s, accelerating in the 90s and the 2000s, you have a bunch of people who are, you know, in recent years have begun to come out of prisons who are older. And so you have now, we estimate over 12 million people in this country who are formerly incarcerated over the age of 50.
2: Can you share some of the specific findings from these studies?
1: So I'll start with the more recent study that we included in our recap. They're both by a Professor Carmen Gutierrez, and this most recent one looked at the actual life expectancy of older adults who've been incarcerated. And the big standout finding is that men and women ages 51 or older are expected to live about 6 fewer years than comparable adults who have never been incarcerated. So I say comparable, and I mean they controlled for a bunch of different factors: sex, race, socioeconomic factors like income and education level. And really, you know, they're trying to isolate the impact of incarceration alone. So it's about 6 fewer life years for men and women. There was an earlier study that was tied to the National Longitudinal Study of Adolescent to Adult Health, which follows a sample of about 20,000 people who were in grade 7 through 12 in the 90s. It happened to be that that study also surveyed the health outcomes of those individuals' parents and partners. The parents and partners, as you might expect, you know, at the time that the study was done, were many of them over the age of 50. Among the questions that were asked in the survey was, have you been incarcerated? They looked at parents of people in the study who were over the age of 50, and they looked at partners of parents in the study who were over the age of 50. The parents were mostly women. The partners were mostly men. In the sample that was mostly mothers, they found higher rates of stroke, heart disease, cancer, chronic lung disease, depression, and just generally reporting poor or fair health compared to good or very good health, right? You know, just to give one of these numbers, about 48% of the women in this sample, remember, all formerly incarcerated women, said that they had poor or fair health. About 38% of these women said that they had chronic lung disease. That tracks with something else that we know about incarcerated people, which is that they have higher rates of asthma and COPD. And that's something that is probably, to a certain extent, about the demographics of who goes to prison. And it's partly, you know, the impact of being in an environment that has things like mold and, you know, where the air is, you know, not circulated very well and things like that. Moving on to the survey of partners, which were mostly men, right? We have, again, higher rates of cancer, higher rates of depression, lung disease, higher rates of disability in the incarcerated population. Formerly incarcerated people also report more difficulty with just daily life, activities of daily life, like just moving around. So what we're seeing, right, if you look at the big picture, is a population of people who are generally in poorer health than folks who have never been incarcerated. And again, I think this is partly about sort of a self-selection process of who goes to prison. You know, people who tend to be from communities that have received poor health care, communities that are less tend to be lower income, have less educational opportunities, often are, victimized by environmental injustices, pollution. And then some of it can also be explained by the fact that prison makes people sicker.
2: Wanda Bertram, what are some of the recommendations the Prison Policy Initiative is making in light of these findings?
1: To reduce sentences, right, to stop sending people to prison for such inordinately long periods of time as this country does, to stop just by default having mandatory minimums that require people go to prison for decades. That's not just something that we believe is fair and just, and would make, this society a better place. It's also something that would improve people's health. To get specifically at, like, what do you do to help the population of people who are, in this cohort? I mean, I think a big one has to be insurance. People coming out of prison often don't have health insurance. And one of the great injustices, in my opinion, is that people go into prison who were on Medicaid. Medicaid has a policy that says you can't be covered by Medicaid while you're incarcerated because the prison's already taking care of you. And so by default, they kick people off of Medicaid.
0: That was Wanda Bertram, communication strategist with the Prison Policy Initiative. Learn more about the studies that found negative health and longevity impacts of long-term incarceration later in life by visiting our Between the Lines website at btlonline.org. 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

0: 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Our theme music was written by Richard Hill and performed by Mikata. This week's program was produced by Susan Bramhall, Mary Hunt, Anna Manzo, Bob Nixon, Melinda Tuhus, and Jeff Yates. For Between the Lines, I'm Scott Harris.
1: Welcome back to She Lily. You are joining us for She Lily number 173. Today is Saturday, May 30th. We're almost through May. You are joined, as per usual, by myself, Dakota Lily, as well as Cindy Sheehan out of rainy California. We're having a little discussion before the show. It sounds like it's been rainy there. Is that right, Cindy?
2: We did get quite a bit of rain this past week. It was surprising to everybody, except Bill Gates, I guess. Who did the geoengineering and started the rain. But yeah, no, it's sunny today. Just seasonably cooler weather. It's been like in the 70s, which is not usual for this time of year. But
1: it's been unseasonably cool this neck of the woods as well. I mean, we didn't have, and I've talked about it before on other shows. I mean, maybe it's climate change. Maybe it's just cyclical. I don't know exactly. I'm not a scientist. I do believe in climate change, but it seems like things are getting, like every year, things seem to be getting cooler when they're supposed to be warmer and warmer when they're supposed to be cooler. So, you know, it's just something to note, but along with our weather reports. So even the weather report has to come with a degree of depression, unfortunately. But yeah, we're doing pretty good in Pennsylvania. I mean, it's warm, but not as warm as it normally would be. Normally, like, people would have their pools open. People would be out a lot more. Today, it's very windy and it's like 60 degrees and cloudy. So definitely a change of pace from most years.
2: Well, and that's the geniuses who decided they were going to name it global warming. Mm-hmm. When I've noticed it actually has gotten cooler throughout the year as well. The winter's colder. The summers aren't. They still get hot. But, you know, when we first moved up here, it was very unusual for a day in August to go below 100.
1: Right.
2: And that's not unusual anymore. But anyway, so what I get really pissed off about is global warming natural? Probably not global warming. Climate change, is it natural? Some of it probably is, because there were ice ages long before there was carbon emissions. And some of it could be from carbon emissions and other things. But just really what bugs me the most about the whole discussion, and which I will like refuse to engage in with any so-called environmentalists, because I tried to engage with them. There was a big climate march in Washington, D.C. It was when Obama was still president. So I'm not sure what year it was, but there were a lot of people there. I was there with some, you know, some contingents. There was an anti-war contingent that did it, but that was in it, but I didn't join them. But anyway, I would try to talk to an environmentalist and I'd be like, what about the Pentagon?

0: And they'd be like, the Pentagon actually is a leader in clean energy.
1: And, oh, my God.
0: No. And they have electric vehicles and blah, blah, blah. And like,
1: solar panels.
0: They're also like blowing up the planet with depleted uranium. And I'm not convinced that electric vehicles are any better for the environment than carbon emission vehicles because of the mining and the cost and how much it costs to replace a battery after it ends its life and the environmental cost of the mining of all the minerals that has to go into those batteries, the lithium, etc.
1: Right.
0: And so, and then we come upon this all of a sudden urgent situation that we've talked about the past couple of weeks of the AI data centers and how much pollution they cause and how much water they take and everything and how much energy they take. But yet I can't get a plastic straw. And right. So that's the kind of shit that really bothers me is quit blaming the average worker for the environmental destruction that capitalism is causing. And so I refuse to take any blame. I do, you know, I own a car. I haven't owned a car since 2005. I recycle because it makes sense to me. What I've read about recycling, doesn't have a lot of carbon benefit anyway. I went to pick up a grocery order yesterday and I can't have plastic bags, but they literally put one item in three different paper bags.
1: Right. And I've noticed that too.
0: There were two other bags that they put like maybe four or five items in each bag, but it's because the bags are so shitty. If you try to lift them by the handle, they rip. But doesn't producing paper bags cost energy? Doesn't the forests that are being cut down to produce the paper, don't they mean anything? Aren't forests important to stop catastrophic climate change? I do know that paper bags will degrade, but plastic never does. And I'm not advocating for plastic bags, but this whole system would drive almost anybody crazy. Well, I can't get a plastic bag at the checkout. But I could go to the plastic bag aisle and buy plastic bags in any size I want, from sandwich bags to huge garbage bags and everything in between. So how the fuck does any of this shit make sense? And I'm really grumpy today, so if you haven't noticed.
1: Hey, listen, let's harness that energy for some rabble-rousing,
0: Yeah.
1: But I completely agree. And that's why, all these issues, whether it's energy, environmentalism, foreign policy, the military, et cetera, SNAP benefits, nutrition, all these different things, I always try to frame the argument in a way of how is this going to impact working class people? How is this going to impact middle class people? Well, I shouldn't even say middle class because that doesn't exist anymore. It's working class and the Epstein class.
0: Right.
1: That's why I think our perspective is so needed, because again, you have these corporations and you have these governments and you have these entities that are putting Band-Aid solutions on the greater problem of neoliberal capitalism. And again, at the same time, they're trying to limit the effects of this system by punishing the workers. It goes back, it's very similar to the argument about whether or not we can use, or whether or not we should be able to use SNAP benefits for junk food, for example. You know, that's a debate that I think exists, and it's good that it exists because I do think that it's an argument that should be happening. But at the same time, we have to think about how things are currently. Like right now, people live in food deserts. People don't have availability to fresh food and fresh vegetables, fruits, etc. They have to rely on Dollar Tree or Dollar General, and that's the only place that takes their food stamps. So how is this going to affect the working class? How is this going to affect the poor? And so when we look at environmental policy, you know, when we talk about like some of the policies that either local governments or other entities are trying to put in place, like about water rationing or you know, schedules for days you can do laundry, days you can take a shower, days you can water the grass, you know, different things like that. But again, why is it that we're always asked to sacrifice? Why is it that the working class is always asked to sacrifice? Why is it never the private jet owners? If they really wanted to do something about the environment, what about the emissions from private jets? And like, even think about like these environmental summits that these world governments have. How many world leaders arrive on their version of Air Force One with their, you know,
0: and just
1: private
0: like
1: jets
0: and one person in each.
1: In each jet.
0: Yeah. So they're not asked to carpool, or they're not asked to live in 15-minute cities or any of the stuff that's like coming around the corner. And here in California, January 1st, 2020, plastic bags were prohibited in stores. Mm-hmm. But that wasn't so much like, you can't get a plastic bag, so here's a paper bag. And yesterday, I totally effed up when I did my order because I usually say no bags and I just bring my own bags. or I just put them on the seat and then just carry them in when I get home, you know? So, but right. Anyway, so it wasn't so much plastic bags, it was bring your own bag. And I mean, paper bags, there were options to have paper bags if you wanted, but and paper bags are practically useless. You can't put wet trash in them. Mm-hmm. You know, it's just as, you can't clean out a cat box with them.
1: Well, you really shouldn't.
0: And whatever. But, so anyway, so we were all bringing our own, and I had been bringing my own bags to shop for years. And so we're bringing our own bags, but then COVID happens and they told us that we can't bring our own bags because we might be bringing COVID with us on our own bags. Our own bags might be contaminated with COVID. And so then they brought back fucking plastic bags.
1: Mm-hmm.
0: And then just like this year, they finally again said, no plastic bags. And so it's just like, it's idiotic, it's asinine. And they just like play, like you said, they're always asking the working class to sacrifice. And it's just like the freaking masks, the paper face masks. Face diapers that we were supposed to use. California mm-hmm. invested $2 billion in a Chinese company to make these paper masks. And then all of a sudden they become mandatory, not just the paper ones, but masks become mandatory. And then you would see pictures of the mask factory that would, mm-hmm. it would be filthy and there would be masks all over the floor and everything. So do you think those masks were actually like sterilized and sanitary? I don't know. It's just like every day when you live in a system of discongruities, if that's a word, where nothing makes sense and black is white and opposite. Up is mm-hmm. down and down is up and 2 + 2 = 5. It just throws everybody off balance. I talk to everybody and not even people I know that well, but they're all just like, what's wrong with everybody? Everybody's so freaking touchy. these days, you know? And how can we not be?
1: I feel like right now, and I've been reading up on this and I've been kind of incorporating it into shows slowly, like just looking at it through this lens of toxic stress, you know, because we're constantly being spread too thin, whether that's economically, whether that's in terms of time. There's never enough time in the day for all the things that need to get done. Our government clearly doesn't work for us. Things are getting harder. We're paying a higher price at the pump. We're hearing news about this conflict in Iran that continues to go on. We're hearing news about this conflict in Lebanon and Israel that continues to go on. We hear about a world in flames, and then at the same time, we have our own personal stuff on top of it. You know, it's like, of course we're going to be jumpy, and of course we're going to be hypervigilant, because we're all constantly exposed to this toxic stress and this trauma constantly, whether it's a little T trauma or a big T trauma, you know, and that influences how we go about our day-to-day, how we relate to each other. And at the same time, and I've talked about this before on the podcast, like, community is no longer a thing. You know, there was a sociologist 2 years ago wrote a book called Bowling Alone. His name is Robert Putnam, and he documented how things like parent-teacher associations, bowling leagues, religious communities, et cetera, all these different forms of community have been disintegrating over the past couple decades. Well, it's been a downward slope for, I'd say, like the last century, but over the past couple of decades, it's intensified, and we're all in our own silos. We're all convinced of our individuality and not of our interconnected nature, and as well as our connection with the planet, which is also suffering at the same time. It's a perfect storm, quite honestly, for toxic stress. It's a perfect storm for disconnection. It's a perfect storm for losing hope right now. And that's why I think, you know, we have a lot of work to do, unfortunately, when it comes to the political realm, when it comes to the personal, when it comes to all these different levels that we find ourselves confronted on. You know, it's not an easy thing to do. But that's why, like, again, I look at examples around the world. Like, I saw on X, it's trending right now that a Cuban cancer vaccine is hitting the international marketplace. Well, not us, of course, because we are in the United States, and the United States has an embargo against Cuba. And that's part of what I wanted to talk about today. But, you know, I look at these examples like Cuba, like Colombia, who's going to the polls tomorrow, you know, like Mexico with the fourth transformation and Claudia Sheinbaum and AMLO. I do see these beacons of hope. I just wish, you know, and I see the organizing against the AI data centers, and I find these pockets of hope that I think is so important to keep us not bogged down in the negativity. Because in the mental health community, we talk about triggers. You know, everyone at this point knows what a trigger is, you know, something that sets you off, something that puts you in a depressive mood or makes you anxious or something like that. But we don't talk about the glimmers, you know, the small things that happen that make us happy, the small things that happen that give us hope, the small things that happen that we read about that give us a little bit of inspiration. And I know it's cheesy and I know it's corny, but when we're inundated constantly with all of this doom and gloom and this dread and this toxic stress, it's important to be able to have a community to lean back on and to find those shimmers and glimmers of hope in everyday life.
0: Well, yeah. And it's just hard. I feel like I'm Alice in Wonderland, like saying, oh, look, there's a hook of smoking caterpillar. Oh, look, mm-hmm. there's a Mad Hatter and a March Hare and a mouse, whatever the mouse is called, having mm-hmm. a tea party. You know, it just seems like not very many things make sense anymore. Where we're on the longest acid trip. in history.
1: Everything just seems so like off. Nothing seems like it's going the way it's supposed to be going. No one is behaving the way they're supposed to be behaving. Nothing. I mean, Jesus Christ, like it really.
0: I'm sorry. Go ahead.
1: No, please.
0: No, I'm just saying, like, so we're we're sitting here feeling discombobulated anyway, and that's one of my favorite words. And then we wake up and we find out that instead of saying mirror, mirror on the wall, the wicked stepmother in Snow White was saying magic mirror on the wall. You know, so we have these like Mandela effect things. Right. That we're going like, Jesus, what is happening with this world? You know, there's no way she said magic mirror on the wall. She said mirror, mirror on the wall. We still have a fucking DVD that says that. But, you know, are they discombobulating us even further on purpose with this shit?
1: And, well, I think there's a collective gaslighting too.
0: Yeah, for sure. I just went to X because you said the Cuban cancer vaccine.
1: Something was, like that.
0: And even, but I don't see it trending, but even if there was such a thing, I would really have to look into it.
1: Yeah.
0: It prevents cancer, but then it accelerates Alzheimer's disease or something.
1: It's called Vaxira. Vaxira, a therapeutic cancer vaccine developed by Cuban and Argentine scientists that helps the immune system recognize and destroy lung cancer cells, approved in both Cuba and Argentina for advanced non-small cell lung cancer. And then it goes on to explain how it works.
0: It doesn't sound like a vaccine then, though. It sounds like it says a therapeutic.
1: Yeah, like a therapy.
0: A vaccine should prevent those things from happening. But, you know, if you have lung cancer, then you should be more worried about curing that than Alzheimer's. You worry about that
1: right. If
0: you can get your lung cancer cured. So I went over to X to look that up. I can't find it, but I found this update somebody put, and they said, sorry, I've been distant and sad lately. It's just that I'm dealing with the crushing existential dread of living on a beautiful planet, bursting with life and love. And instead of just getting to enjoy it, I have to watch while the dumbest motherfuckers on the planet kill everything in their path on their quest to hoard the most amount of money possible.
1: Mm-hmm.
0: So that kind of sums up what we were talking about perfectly.
1: Well, that's exactly what it is, because we all know, we all feel it. We all know that this isn't right. We all know that this system isn't operating in a way that's conducive for human life. We all know that the planet is just completely, like they talk about homeostasis in the human body, like the state of equilibrium. We haven't been in a state of homeostasis in our collective body in a very long time. It's gotten so much worse since COVID. It's gotten even worse since Trump, the second time. But
0: right, it has. It really has.
1: And it really is sad, because you look at, there is so much beauty in this world. There is so much to have awe and wonder about, and you know, we could be doing things a lot differently, but instead we have to watch, like the post you shared said, you know, we have to watch these people essentially kill each other and kill us and kill the planet in pursuit of greater profits, in pursuit of greater hoarding abilities. Like, it really, and that's the other thing. Like, as someone who's a social worker, I always think about the pathology that we ascribe to individuals. Like, someone who is a hoarder, for example. Someone who has 500, I don't fucking know, 500 newspapers. They have 500 newspapers. They're all over the house. They have 500 porcelain dolls. They have 500 little drink umbrellas. They, you know, they hoard things. And that is seen as diseased. That is seen as a pathology. That is seen as somebody who needs help. That is seen as somebody who needs to change their behavior. But at the same time, when Elon Musk hoards on his way to $1 trillion, that's a form of hoarding. Why are we not pathologizing that? That's a form of hoarding that causes death and destruction for other people. Someone can hoard you know, newspapers and cat litter and et cetera, and not be harming anyone besides themselves and still be pathologized for that. Yet Elon Musk can hoard wealth and hoard resources to the tune of billions and trillions of dollars while people go hungry and people starve to death. And that's fine. That's not pathological.
0: Right.
1: You know, so it's just, it's a different, it's, our systems are out of whack.
0: It's very like much so. Acceptable hoarding.
1: Mm-hmm.
0: So they're like, the way that they're framing these data centers, is this kind of on the same subject or am I jumping subjects?
1: No, it's totally, okay. Totally
0: so, insane. Yeah. is that they're framing it that it's for national security.
1: Right.
0: And so how can anybody argue with these giant data centers if they're going to protect us? And then some other people are framing it like that's just what we're saying on She Lily is just propaganda that is being pushed by the Chinese Communist Party.
1: Right.
0: Because they want to have a monopoly on the data centers, I guess. So there's this one in Utah they're proposing. Mm-hmm. That's going to be the size of the area of 62 football fields. And it's going to, when it's done, it'll run 24 hours a day. And it would increase the carbon dioxide emissions for the state of Utah by more than 50%.
1: Holy shit.
0: Yeah, but we can't, we're not going to be able to buy a fossil fuel car in California after 2035, probably because the data centers will be producing so much carbon toxins into the air. And so we're going to have to sacrifice our lifestyles for their lifestyles. And it's going to run 24 hours a day, 7 days a week. It's going to increase from 55 million metric tons of carbon dioxide in Utah. It's going to generate 34 million metric tons of carbon dioxide more. And there's going to be it's just this 40,000 acre data center, and the people of Utah don't want it. But then you know who's pushing it? Who's pushing these giant data centers is Kevin O'Leary. He's a really good friend of also Donald Trump.
1: Mm-hmm.
0: So, yeah, and with all of the land it's going to take, with all of the pollution it's going to cause, all the water it has to use, blah, blah, blah. They only are going to employ like a handful of people. It's not even going to bring jobs. So, I'm sure the construction of these things are going to be a big business. But still, no, why aren't we constructing
1: hospitals and clinics and schools and
0: housing for people who are unhoused? These data mm-hmm. centers are just like taking over the world. However, what is also very encouraging is every time I go on social media, there's at least one more community who shut mm-hmm. down having a data center by their organizing. And I think I sent you something in Texas. Some people who are against these data centers are actually working and voting for the Democrat Senate candidate. But they're Republicans, but they're saying that their future and the future of their children and grandchildren is far more important than a political party. I'm not sure if the Democrats are even against data centers, but maybe the one candidate that they think, you know, they're going to vote for has openly said that he or she is against data centers. So yeah, it's really like shutting down a lot and a lot of the data centers, and is causing a lot of organizing that just a couple of weeks ago we were talking about. And then all of a sudden, it's literally something that is really widespread. I'm not saying that we caused it to be widespread. What I'm saying is that okay, everybody listen to Sheila. There was no news, or there were no posts about communities shutting down data centers. Now, like I said, there is at least one, usually more than one, every day. And it all started for me when I saw that they were going to cut power to 50,000 people in Tahoe to supply a data center. And then, yeah, kablooey, everybody listened to Sheila Lee, and they're shutting them down.
1: Which, you know, I joke, yeah, of course, but it really is. And I'm looking up a little bit. So apparently the Senate race in Texas is apparently a really big deal. I haven't been paying too much attention to it, but it's between Ken Paxton, the Republican backed by Trump, mm-hmm, and James Tallarico, a Democrat who is very much, from what I'm gathering, is very much against these AI data centers. You know, again, whether or not the party is, whether or not, you know, that's all a different discussion. But this person, James Tallarico, does on his website say that he, you know, he says, our government has a role to play in ensuring technology makes our lives easier, safer, and more productive. Ensure AI works for working people. Ensure AI data centers do not disrupt the communities or raise energy costs for Americans. So much more measured and much more, again, speaking to these communities in Texas. Because like you said, you sent that thing to me about a very conservative woman and a very conservative town in Texas. Texas is obviously, I mean, it's conservative, but demographically, it's been shifting a little bit in the past couple of years, which has complicated things for the Republicans a little bit because there's such a large Latino population, which tends to vote Democrat. And also people, I mean, Texas has been in the hands of the Republican Party for a very long time, and really they don't have much to show for it. But I think if we can use this, I think if people are going to...
0: But I just want to say, interrupt you, hold your thought. California's been in the hands of the Democrats for a very long time, and we got nothing to show for it either. Go ahead.
1: Yeah, no, absolutely. I'm absolutely not partisan in this regard, but I think if we can utilize these AI data... People are waking up. People are seeing. I mean, I know, for instance, my community has, the regulators have voted twice already to increase energy prices because of the pressures that these AI data centers are being put around. I've noticed
0: there we are absorbing the costs and being inflicted with the damage.
1: Yeah. No, it's in economics, we learn about externalities, you know, these things that happen that are quote unquote unintended consequences of economic activity, you know, so pollution, toxins, energy cost rising, crime, all these different things that end up happening. You know, but I think I will say people now more than ever, you know, for a very long time, we've had more independents in this country than Democrats or Republicans, although 99% of the time, those votes end up going to Democrats or Republicans. But it seems like that is shifting a little bit. I think, if anything, people are seeing that when it comes to real bona fide issues that affect us every single day, the parties are so much more similar than they are different. And we've been saying that for years, and we've known that for years. But I think, especially between Epstein, between Make America Healthy Again, between these AI data centers, the parties are in lockstep. And I think people are starting to look outside of the generic, you know, again, whether it's voting for this Tallarico individual who maybe will be better on data centers or something like that. I encourage these people to be critical thinkers. If Ken Paxton is Trump backed and says that he's 100% for data centers, it's national security interests, et cetera, and if they want to be one issue voters and vote against AI data centers in voting for James Tallarico, I think that's fine. I think that's, you know, a strategy to show that people are starting to be fed up. I would caution people about going to the other party, because I think the parties are more similar than they are dissimilar. But I think if we can start waking people up to the duopoly by connecting it to Epstein, by connecting it to the data centers, by connecting it to Make America Healthy Again, because those are the things that, again, Trump has really backpedaled on. He ran on releasing the Epstein files. Here we are. He ran on Make America Healthy Again. Here we are. Now he's siding with Bayer Monsanto, you know, at the Supreme Court and things like that. And a lot of these people didn't feel like they weren't run-of-the-mill Republicans. They were populists, you know, and now they're seeing that even that doesn't have a home in the Republican Party, because even like I was reading something about Nancy Mace. Nancy Mace has been 100% on Trump's side, except for when it comes to Epstein. She was one of the three Republicans to vote for the discharge petition, or sign the discharge petition in the mm-hmm. House of Representatives. And Trump ended up supporting her opponent or something because of that. And you know, it just goes to show that when you're not in lockstep, especially at this point, the Republican Party really, I know I'm kind of going all over the place here, but I promise I'm trying to keep it.
0: Okay.
1: You know, but the Republican Party now is just the Trump Party. And what Trump used to mean doesn't mean anymore. When it used to mean, you know, standing up for the Epstein victims, it used to mean Make America Healthy Again. It used to mean no regime change wars. It used to mean we're sick and tired of old politics. We're sick and tired of party politics. We're, you know, et cetera, et cetera. Now it's not that anymore. So, and we've seen that with, you know, Marjorie Taylor Greene. We've seen that with Thomas Massie. There is no room for dissent when it comes to being in these parties. So there has to be an alternative at the end of the day. And I don't know what that alternative is. I think it's going to be up to us to create it. But something has to come out of the death of MAGA and the death of the duopoly, which I feel like, I don't know, with data centers and Epstein, if anything is going to be a nail in the coffin of the duopoly, I feel like it would be this. But I don't know where to go from here, if that makes sense.
0: No, it does make sense. And one thing that I also notice is that the Democrats are making fun and Democrats and their voters, instead of doing, you know, positive things, organizing, mm-hmm. helping the workers, working class, they're making fun of Trump's ballroom. They're making fun of,
1: right,
0: like having a having a UFC tournament, which really,
1: oh, Jesus,
0: that's not like that. That is, to me, this goes back to, as a student of U.S. history, when Andrew Jackson was inaugurated, they just like opened the White House and all the hillbillies went in and they were knocking shit over and, you know, tearing stuff apart and just acting like, you know, yokels or whatever. But so it just like is getting closer and closer to idiocracy,
1: mm-hmm.
0: and watering crops with with Gatorade or whatever they were watering the crops with. But anyway, so they're complaining about that or making fun of that when there's some real things that people are getting fed up with, like you said, the Epstein class and these AI data centers. Mm-hmm. You know, forget about what Trump is doing. Ignore them. If we ignore the Epstein class and go after what we want, that's what we should do, is just pretend like they don't exist as much as possible and then go after what we know will be good for us and our families and our communities. And we're seeing people doing that. And I also sent you something that the women who were on Epstein Island or who were victims of the Epstein class are going to just name them themselves. And I'm like, well, it's about goddamn time.
1: Yeah, truly.
0: They're the ones who know because they're the ones who were victimized.
1: Yeah, and those are also the people that were, again, they were outed by the administration as victims. Meanwhile, the perpetrators are still being protected. And still, and again, I even saw something about that Pam Bondi. She still stands by everything that she says, or everything she says that the administration is still transparent, that they're still, like, despite her complete 180 talking about all this video footage and what happened to all that? Where is it all? And why are the Democrats not screaming? Well, we know why the Democrats aren't screaming at the top of their lungs, because they're complicit too. And again, that's the thing, like, there's so much, and it really goes to show that the Democrats are not, like, you know, plus 25 right now, because they're not talking about these issues, because they're no better on these issues than the Republicans are. But again, the Republicans and Trump are so crappy right now, and this war in Iran, this doobloggle that is going on, that is really hurting people's wallets and hurting people, you know, where it hurts. It's such a mess. And I feel like people now more than ever are seeing that the two parties are more alike than they had ever thought. Again, whether or not they're actually going to do anything about it, whether or not they're actually going to get out of the, you know, Democratic Party plantation or the Republican Party plantation, you know, is a different conversation. But I do think people are starting to look around and be like, what the fuck?
0: Well, yeah, like I said before, it's just a constant whittling away of our sanity, or not so much our sanity, but the things that made sense to us before don't make sense anymore. Mm-hmm. And so people are so, like I said, discombobulated that do they even really think about greater issues or issues that are going to affect everybody? And, or they are just thinking about, where the hell are my car keys? What mm-hmm. the hell? It used to be Jif, now it's Jiffy. You know, whatever. Right. Whatever they're doing. Mandela died in prison. Mandela didn't die until the 2000s, and he was president of South Africa. You know, there's people who really remember that Nelson Mandela died in prison.
1: Mm-hmm.
0: I remember that he was president of South Africa. So I don't know. And then he died in the 2000s. But so it's a constant discombobulation of people. And so that always makes me wonder what really happened at CERN when they activated the particle collider.
1: Mm.
0: You know, that's another immense construction project that they're doing it, and they don't even know what's going to happen if they create a black hole. You know, we could just, like, all be subsumed, consumed. They don't know what's going to happen. They're just trying to do it so they can do it. And a lot of people think that that threw the planet into multi-realities. And that's another thing that is a cause of concern for a lot of people. I mean, I don't live my life thinking, oh, gosh, did I jump my reality today? I just live my life. But, you know, a lot of people are really like consumed and concerned about the, I'm concerned about the CERN, mad scientists creating a black hole that we might all just disappear into. But that's not something that I worry about every day. I worry, you know, more about just getting through the day, if you know what I mean. But this got, just, but it does cause an unbalance. And people try and be as balanced as they can, but there's so many forces against us that are trying to unbalance us every day.
1: I know. It's a constant push and pull, you know, it's a fight. It's a fight. And I mean, there's a quote that I think of too. I forget. What is the quote exactly? It's something along these lines. I might butcher it, but it's something along these lines. It is no measure of good health to be well-adjusted to a profoundly sick society.
0: It's almost exactly like that. It's Jiddu.
1: Mm-hmm.
0: I forget. It's his quote.
1: But I think that's what we're feeling.
0: I must be in health. Good health then, because I'm not well adjusted in this sick society.
1: Mm-mm. Well, no one is. The only people that are well adjusted at this point are the Epstein class. That's why, like, the rest of us toil away. The rest of us are in debt. The rest of us have health problems. The rest of us have a myriad of these issues. And again, it's only getting worse again with the data centers, with the war in Iran, etc. We haven't even spoken about the war in Iran, but like it's still continuing to go on. Israel is still invading Lebanon, and the international community does nothing. Again, all of our, if we look at our distress as an alarm, then it all makes sense that we feel the way we feel out of balance, we feel out of homeostasis, we feel distress, etc. Because again, our internal systems in our bodies are screaming at the top of our lungs that this is not the way to go. This is not the way to be living. This is not the way to be doing things. And until we catch up with that, and until we change the world to better reflect balance and homeostasis, it's going to continue to be like that. Our systems are going to continue to scream at the top of our lungs.
0: Well, and you mentioned we haven't really talked about Iran, and I didn't really talk that much about Gaza either, because I just can't comprehend the suffering. Since Casey was killed 22 years ago now, I can't add anymore, you know, I know people are suffering. I know the U.S. and Israel and, you know, some of the other Western powers are fucked up. I know it's wrong. I definitely suffer with the people who are suffering. But I don't know anybody in this modern day and age, I know a few people, but that have put as much into trying to stop this shit as I have. You know, all my energy, all my resources, my relationships, just like, I don't even want to say how much money I invested in trying to stop the wars. I got sick. I got, had to stay in the hospital a couple times at one point because of how much I was putting into it. And it just is worse. And I thought, well, you know, now since I did all that, I don't have any resources. I barely have enough money to feed myself. So what am I going to do now about it? You know, I'm going to suffer with the people who are suffering. try to have this podcast to educate people, but it's just like, I feel so helpless. And so, I just want everybody in these countries to know that, yeah, I am completely 100% in solidarity with their struggles against the U.S. and Israel, but I'll have to cheer them, on at a distance. You know what I mean?
1: Right.
0: So, and I just like, if there's talking about the Democrats and Republicans, there's always things we could do about it. People that are within our listening, which is anybody can listen to us around the world, stop supporting the system that is literally trying to murder you and murder your children and murder your grandchildren and murder all your future generations. Stop supporting it. Stop giving your good energy to it, because it is, the end goal is to kill you. Mm-hmm. And so, but we just can't say, oh, we're not going to participate in this U.S. killing of people in Iran. I mean, we're not actively participating in it, but we can't, there's nothing we can do to stop it. And I know it just feels like so defeatist and so nihilistic. But I just, there's a lot of things I can do that will have an effect on things.
1: Mm-hmm.
0: But I learned since Casey died, I don't have any effect over the war machine and imperialism. So I don't, the very tiny resources I have to invest in something that, I might be able to influence. Does any of that make sense?
1: Yeah, it does. It's about, finding where we can, because again, I mean, there's studies that show it, and there's also a general feeling that shows it, that we have as an electorate, as people, as individuals, as groups, we have very little say on how things are run. You know, if you look at, they did, there's been numerous studies at this point that showed that the United States is in effect an oligarchy where the wealthy and the powerful are the only ones that effectively call the shots. Yeah, we can vote. We can show up to vote every 2 years, but it's by candidate A and candidate A minus, both presented by the same corporate donors, both influenced by the same corporate money, both, paid for and bought, et cetera. So what do? We have to find those glimmers where we can make a difference, whether it's educating people through a podcast, whether it's sharing hopeful news, whether it's talking to neighbors, whether it's getting out on a local level and becoming involved. Like, for example, again, I'm under no illusion that there's nothing. I mean, when I woke up on January 3rd to your text message about Nicolas Maduro being kidnapped,
0: mm-hmm.
1: The indignation that I felt, this is a person that I followed very closely, someone I've been photographed with, someone that I have held close to my heart in a lot of different ways. It's soul crushing, and I understand
0: it. Yeah,
1: but we can never. But they want us. That's what they want to do. They want us to resign to nihilism. They want us to do that. And again, if it wasn't what they want, I probably would have resigned to nihilism a long time ago. And I find myself slipping every now and then. And some days are better than others. And it's a process, But I just can't, the way I look at it, I can't do them that favor. I would rather die than do them a single favor,
0: Right. But
1: for what that's worth.
0: Just we got to do what we can do where we can do it. And, I don't. I feel like I put in a good, college try, and with everything of every part of my being. And I'm going to repeat myself, do what you can when you can do it, where you can do it. And don't beat yourself up if you can't do, anything more. But like we said last week or the week before, an AI data center is coming to a community near you.
1: Yep.
0: So look at all the success that other communities are having. And as soon as you hear even the smallest whisper that they might be building one out in your arable farmland near your community, you know, jump on that shit. Because mm-hmm. I don't think it's anything that really, since it's local, it's not anything that really is going to take a lot of, it takes time and resources and energy, but not as much as trying to run a global campaign against global imperialism.
1: Right.
0: You know what I mean?
1: Yeah, so, absolutely.
0: And I think that this AI stuff is like the existential imperative of all of a sudden of these mm-hmm. days. And another thing that we've said about the AI thing is this one guy on X said, I hope all these people are shutting down the AI centers, don't like their streaming, their online banking, their online shopping. Come on, motherfucker. We did that for years right. before there were giant AI data centers. We don't need AI to do any of that. We just need an internet connection.
1: And not only that, but we're also not saying blanketly that we can't have these things. I just don't want to, why should I have to pay more in energy for a data center? Why should I have to pay more in water for a data center? Why should I have to breathe in toxins from a data center? We've made it this far without it. And if we take a more balanced look at it, is it possible to do it in a way that's sustainable? If it's not, then good riddance. If it is, then okay, let's have that conversation.
0: And if it's for national security, what else can this stinking empire do to harm
1: national
0: the world?
1: Security.
0: Yeah. So
1: seriously,
0: that's just friggin' ridiculous. I mean, they were doing this stuff when they were sending messages by carrier pigeon.
1: Mm-hmm.
0: Come on, we don't need to destroy the planet and the future for streaming. Yeah, hell yeah. I'd rather not have streaming. I'd rather
1: yeah,
0: not.
1: If it comes
0: have,
1: down to it.
0: Yeah,
1: Jesus.
0: I'd rather not have online banking. I'll go to my bank like I used to do. I used to go to my bank when I needed to do banking. Yeah, there's a lot of things that I would give up to not destroy the planet for my grandkids. Or even me and my children. It's just like coming on so fast. It's ridiculous.
1: I know. And I think part of that is they're almost doing like a blitzkrieg campaign. They want to construct all these data centers before communities can even respond, before communities can learn about it, before they can influence the locals, before they can, you know, before campaigns can be built. They want to sprout all these up and do it in a blitzkrieg-like fashion before people can actually learn the real truth behind what it means to have a data center in their community.
0: And it's a nightmare. I've been watching so many people talking about the noise.
1: Mm-hmm. The noise pollution is horrible.
0: Have we talked about the noise on here? The noise would be the thing that would literally be my last measure of sanity, because the people describe it as in the summer, it sounds like this.
1: Yeah.
0: In the winter, it sounds like this. That would be my last thing that would drive me completely insane if I had to hear that 24/7. And just like the windmills they put out in the ocean that drive the whales and dolphins insane.
1: Mm-hmm.
0: You know, come on, stop. Just fucking stop. The guy said they want to hoard all the money. They're greedy. They want to hoard all the money. Just like, why don't you just cut your losses at $800 billion.
1: Right.
0: You know, just say, I have $800 billion and that's good enough. I don't have to be the world's first trillionaire. You know, just like take what you have and be satisfied with it. And I'm talking to the 1%, not us.
1: Right. Because, I mean, Jesus, if they've been asking us to be happy with less for every single year, you know, it's time for them to make a sacrifice. It's time for them to, I mean, you said it perfectly.
0: And the reason they have more is because, like I said, is they're making us pay for their wealth and making us take all of the crap, have all this shit run on us while they get like showered in gold and we get showered in shit. And it's just, there has to come a time when this people are just going to say not anymore. And that would be me. If I had to listen to a data showered in gold and we get showered in shit. And it's just, there has to come a time when this people are just going to.

0: No, not at all.
1: Well, we're at about an hour. Are we, you think we're about ready to hang it up for the day, for the week?
2: Well, I think all I accomplished was making everybody as grumpy as I am today.
1: But people need to be grumpy. People need to be angry, but they need to listen to their anger. Why are they angry? Why are, like, what? That's my thing. It's not bad to have these emotions. It's bad to repress them, and it's bad to not connect them to their greater meaning. You know, what? Why are we angry? Well, we're angry because we're constantly being shit on by the Epstein class. You know,
2: people get their energy bills. People, you know, try to put some gas in the car. People go to the grocery store. And I think we're just too complacent. It doesn't do any good to tell the checker who's struggling as badly as we are, God damn it, you know, what the hell? It's $95 for this roast.
1: Right. You know,
2: I mean, and just like complaining about it to people who are also struggling, I guess is what I'm trying to say, is that we got to do more than just accept all of the heartache and hardship and everything that they want us to accept while they get all of the happy days are here again.
1: Yeah, they get all the good old days.
2: We need a little bit of happy days are here again as well.
1: Yeah, absolutely. Oh, well, alrighty then. Before we say goodbye, I didn't say the Sheila Lee 4 S's in the beginning, so I'm going to...
2: You did not say them.
1: No, I realized that about halfway through. I was like, oh, wait. Mm-hmm. But here they are, as if everyone's ready. Please don't forget to subscribe to the Substack. Don't forget to squeeze the like heart. Don't forget to send in your thoughts and comments. And don't forget to share on social media and with your friends, frenemies, enemies, and everybody else. Spread the word.
2: Peace out for now. We love you.
1: We love you, and keep your y'all's head up no matter what.
2: Yep. Watch, be aware if there's any data centers coming to your community or whatever.
1: Yep.
2: All right.
1: Stay informed.
2: Peace out.
1: Peace out for now.

the hell is up? Hi, guys. My chair is all messed up. That's what's happening. Hey, wait a minute. This is Tara Devlin. How's it looking? How's it sounding? Thank you, Jim. Good morning, good morning. All right. We got a lot of work to do. Thank you for listening and hanging out. This is our Thursday get-together. I need a bunch of new equipment. My freaking mic is not stable. Okay, guys, I was on the

0: Stephanie Miller Show last hour, so I'm a little bit discombobulated. Thank you, Jim. It looks good, sounds fine. Good, good, good. I'm a little bit behind, so we're just going to wing it. I have a few things on the list. Hold on, my chair is really fucking annoying me. All right. And I have some things on my list, so we'll go through it. I wanted to, you know, I mean, we're not going to really focus on it too much, but because I try to come up with a series of topics that we're going to talk about. It's very loose, of course. We go where the flow goes. And I don't know, with the Obamas, watching the Obamas the last couple of days, it was really, it's heartbreaking. I don't know how you feel, but my heart is aching watching the Obamas, because that's what a president should be. Behave like adults. Now, okay, let's start here. We're just going to dive in while I'm checking all my buttons. Okay, this is the feed from the Obama Library right now. And, of course, it's star-studded. We don't have any... Kid Rock, all these D-listers, all these angry, ugly, on the inside, D-listers who like to throw stones at people who are marginalized, misunderstood. If you notice, when maggots get together, someone always has to be on the out. There's no unity in Maggotville. It's a ritual of exclusion. And you can't be a rugged individual in the Republican Party, because if you are, they'll kick you out of that party. They all think the same. They can't ever think outside the box or anything different. You know, you can't say that Biden won the election, or Obama at this point, right? You have to believe the delusions. You have to dress like a maggot. You gotta act like a maggot. You have to look at the reflecting pool that's completely filled with green algae and say, wow, look at that beautiful blue you. And if the green algae does penetrate the propaganda, you have to say it's because Trump is being picked on. Democrats are sabotaging him. Like, this is what we have time to do. For all these conspiracies that Republicans come up with, it's because that's who they are. They're the ones with the conspiracies. They're the ones with the false flags and the not working for the American people. You know, we're too busy trying to get things done for the country and the community. We don't have time to come up with conspiracies. You see, the reflecting pool is... it is emblematic of what we're dealing with the Republicans, with Trump. They don't do any research. They just know, right? They know it in their gut. It's a pool. What's the difference? It's not a pool. You don't go swimming in it. Oh, okay. Maybe you should have trusted the science and did some research to see what would have happened. You don't hire your pool guy, your Maramoron pool guy. Oh, well, you do if it's a grift, you know, no bid contract grift. Everything is a grift in this timeline that we're in. The whole thing. Just like their UFC fight on the White House lawn, which was a disgrace. We're living in idiocracy. For real now. We all thought that was a comedy, right? It was supposed to be a comedy, not a documentary. But we're living in idiocracy. And they call that culture. Men beating the shit out of each other on the White House lawn. That's culture that you have to pay for. You got to pay to get in. It leaves behind destruction, right? It destroys something that should be revered. And all day they had different acts, motorcycles jumping in the air and things like that. That's not culture. That's, maggots don't have culture. You see, this is the problem with Republicans. That's what they're so upset about. That's why they thought, Trump thought putting his tacky name on the Kennedy Center would give him some culture. He wouldn't know culture if it, I don't know, bit him on this smaller than average Mario Kart looking whatever. That's what Stormy said. He wouldn't know culture. Maggots don't have culture. Culture's on the left. That's what they hate. That's why, you know, Trump, he calls Meryl Streep the overrated actress and everyone who's actually got talent. They're all overrated. Bruce Springsteen, who's the other one? You know, all of them. Just pick a celebrity of note and worth, and you know, that's your answer. But yeah, it's incredible how we I'm reading some of the comments here on the Obama Library opening. Let's see if I can pull this over. It's incredible. Somebody wrote, yeah, remember Tan Suit Gate? Yeah, I remember it. I'm old enough to remember it. How we had to, oh, this, the thing isn't moving. But, yeah, how we, the right-wingers went nuts over Obama wearing a tan suit. Now we have this baboon lumbering around in Europe, so completely surrendering to the Iranians and making America look like a weak-ass joke. That's what's so disgraceful. And watching the Obamas, it breaks my heart, because that's what we deserve as a country. You know, Traitor Trump won by a squeaker. He won in the first maladministration. We had to endure that bullshit despite receiving fewer votes. In the second administration, he won by a squeaker. If the 6 million Democrats who voted for Biden but stayed home in the election hadn't stayed home and got off their asses and voted, we wouldn't be in this boat right now. So he won by 1.6%. 1.6, which is the lowest margin in decades. I don't have the exact stat in front of me, but it was not a mandate. It wasn't any mandate to inflict complete destruction on us. To fire people, to destroy the Department of Education, to destroy Social Security, to fire our fellow Americans when the bureaucracy itself is not functioning up to standards as it is, thanks to Republicans. So, yeah, no, he didn't have a mandate to do that. He doesn't have a mandate to rip up the White House lawn, to build a ballroom, to destroy the White House itself, to steal our treasury. And the UFC fight on the White House lawn, and watching those clips of the fighters getting ready in the Oval Office, you know, working out in the Oval Office and running around the halls of the White House. What a effing disgrace. So maggots, they don't have culture. That's not culture, maggots. I know it's confusing, just like patriotism is confusing, Christianity is confusing, everything they purport to be is very confusing to them. They like the trappings of patriotism, they just don't understand the substance, what it actually means to be a patriot. They think it's good, it's good. They thought that it's culture, what they witnessed, this exclusionary, divisive, hateful, a show of violence that you had to pay to get into. It wasn't open to the public. That was branded with Traitor Trump's, the Trump crime family crypto schemes. Oh, yeah, and on the Drew on the chat, using the honor guard was beyond disgusting. The honor guard. To salute the fighters as they walked down the hall. So disgusting. And Trader Trump and his pal at the UFC that he bought stock in. Trump and his minions, his spawns. Trump is now $6 billion richer since he got into office. But let's hear all about Hunter Biden's laptop and the Biden crime family. Remember the Biden crime family? That's what I'm so sick of with the Republicans. If only they were sincere in their manias. You know, I can almost tolerate them then. But it's the hypocrisy, the utter bottomless hypocrisy. Going after Barack Hussein Obama. He's in Europe. Let's check back in on the Obama library opening. And I was watching some of the clips. I mean, there's your president and first lady. You know, we've never seen Michelle Obama's coochie, have we? Like we've seen Melania, the third trophy wife of the tax-cheating, draft-dodging, wannabe dictator con man who came here on a genius visa, supposedly. What's her skill? What's her genius? Hooking up with rich sugar daddies? Finding a con man? You know, there used to be a thing back in the first maladministration. I guess it was just a joke. Free Melania. I never liked Melania. I knew she was always a horrible person, just like the con man she married. She's just as racist and awful as he is. She's not a prisoner. Never was. She's just another grifter. So, yeah, going after Obama in Europe, signing the Iranian surrender in Versailles. I'm surprised he didn't sign it in that train car that Hitler, right? That Hitler rolled back out of storage to humiliate the French. I'm surprised that the French didn't roll that out for Trader Trump's memorandum of understanding, which he doesn't even understand. That's the thing. They asked him about it, and he says, oh, nobody really knows what's in it. You just signed it, bitch. Oh, but a whole civilization will die tonight, right? Open the straits, you crazy bastards. That's the art of the deal. That's how negotiation works in Trump land. Oh, but we got to keep hearing about what a great deal maker he is. He's not a great deal maker. As I was just talking to Stephanie Miller on the Stephanie Miller show right before this show, we were talking about this. Stop. I'm talking to the corporate media now. Stop with the deal-making bullshit. Stop validating the fraud, the con. You know, they call it con men, right? Because it's confidence men. They build confidence. It's all fake, of course. You have to trust these people. So that's where the whole con man comes from. And the fact that the corporate media does not pull his covers, they go along with the origin story. Trump was not given $1 million by his daddy, and then he built it into multi-billion-dollar business and paid his daddy back. No, that's not what happened, corporate media. That what happened was he was given a trust fund that he bankrupted 6 times, that he was put on an allowance by legitimate banks and had to turn to Russian oligarchs to fill his bottomless, rapacious need for greed. He's just a greedy, disgusting waste of humanity, waste of human DNA. That's it. Nothing about him says anything human. That's why when I was watching this clip, or the clips of Obama, actually, let's watch this. So, because Obama's talking about one of the exhibits at the library, his favorite exhibit.
1: Has come to Chicago and visited the museum. He has paused extra long in front of the exhibit that describes the 10 letters a day that he used to receive every day. He received thousands of pieces of correspondence on any given day, and his correspondence unit would select 10 letters that were representative of the letters that came in that day. Some were very positive, some were very negative. The issues varied depending upon the day, but they would pick out this representative sample. And then in the evening, as he was doing his work, he would pull out the letters and take a look at them. He wanted to read those letters because he always wanted to connect to the American people. He wanted them to know that he saw them, that he understood their plight, and that he would offer his words of wisdom to them.
2: Some of these letters make me cry, still.
1: So each time he's paused to reread the letters, which he remembers from when they first came in, and to look at this beautiful film that narrates the letters and his responses. The two times he's watched it, he's walked away and he says, gets to me every time. And that's how he felt every night when he read the letters from the American people. Mm.
0: You think Trump reads letters from the American people? You think he gives a shit to wonder about the concerns of Americans? He says, well, he doesn't care. He doesn't think about the American people at all. He doesn't care about... He loves inflation. He loves inflation. He doesn't think about Americans when he's doing his job. That's the only... Well, I was going to say doing his job, but he's not doing... What is his job? He thinks his job is building monuments to himself. Sucking on our federal treasury like it's his own personal piggy bank. Like it's daddy's... It's just a continuation of his trust fund. Now we're paying the trust fund, and he's bankrupting it again and again and again, and everything he touches turns to shit. And it's not me saying it. That is a demonstrable fact. So I'm so sick of the corporate media and the mainstream media in general enabling the fiction of Donald effing Trump. He's a liar. He's a con man. He's never been a successful businessman. Him writing The Art of the Deal is just another lesson in grifting. He didn't write the book anyway, and he's not a deal maker. He's a con man, a brander. He likes to brand things with his name, and that was his primary business because he became a celebrity thanks to Mark Burnett. His whole brand is fiction. It's like you thinking that Superman can actually fly. Henry Cavill. Is he the new Superman or is there a new one? Thinking that he could fly. No, you're just playing a character. Superman's not real. These are just human beings. I don't know. Trump kind of falls short in that department. And that is true. He's fundamentally damaged. He's a sociopath. There's something really wrong with him, of course. He doesn't go to his own son's wedding, but he goes to the Knicks game and he puts his negative juju on the Knicks, of course. His energy destroyed New York for that night. People couldn't get near Madison Square Garden. They had to go through these long security lines that were ridiculous to get near the con man. Right? Nobody can hurt the con man. That's what always gets me. When I was, I told you guys, in New York, I mean, I live in New York, but whenever I ride my bike in New York, I'll ride wherever, whatever, it doesn't matter. But if you pass, there's a few Trump-branded buildings, but there's one on Fifth Avenue where I guess he puts his worthless carcass. And this was even after he was out of office. If you go to New York and you see this Trump Tower, one of them, there's all cement blocks and armed guards around it. I'm talking like armed to the teeth with assault weapons and body armor. Like they're ready for either, I don't know, The Walking Dead or some kind of invasion. But all that for a con man. I don't get it. You see, this is the mass hysteria of us, that we have to pretend that this thing is fit for office. thanks to the lost cause of the Republican Party. And that's why they're not a Republican Party anymore. They're the Republican Party. Right? They turned the corner. They jumped the shark. There's no Republican Party worth talking about at this point. If you're left in that cult, everyone in the halls of power, you're enabling the madness. And frankly, they all suck. J.D. Vance isn't much better. Here's Traitor Trump talking about the Iran deal.
3: No, it's not final. It's a memorandum of understanding. And if we like it, we'll go back to shooting at them, dropping bombs on their head.
0: Oh, you tough guy.
3: If they don't behave.
0: Behave.
3: We'll go right back to dropping bombs right
0: right in their heads, like they give a shit. You fucking wanker. Oh, my God. We'll drop them right in the middle of their heads. They played you. They rode you to the bank and beyond. We have made Iran great again. Isn't that funny? This is what always happens with Traitor Trump. People die needlessly. So all those schoolgirls had to die? For what? So the Iranians can charge a toll? So they can ride us? They can get money, $300 billion from us? Our taxpayer money? We don't have money for Medicare, Medicaid, Social Security, education. But we have money for a con man's vanity projects and Iranian rebuilding. Oh, my God. We're going to drop bombs right back on their head. Because that really worked, right? Because drop a bomb. Go right ahead. See how fast the Straits of Hormuz close yet again. And there you go, the art of the deal. Open the Straits, you crazy bastards. That's how you negotiate, right? And they say, oh, no, what did Pete Hegseth say? Oh, we negotiate with bombs. You're fucking children. These people are children. And, you know, there's a reason we don't let children sign contracts or take jobs, because their brains aren't developed properly yet. But, of course, these are grown-ass men, but they're fundamentally diseased. They have mental issues. They're sick. They are immoral. And I am so tired of the immorality of the Republican Party. I don't know about you. I'm sick of it. It doesn't have to be like this. That's why I keep asking myself, when is this going to end? When are people going to wake up and say, enough is enough? The whole world. Just like the whole world. You know, here's the other thing. Okay. I have a few things on the list. Trying to keep focus, but it's a little difficult. The fact that we have Elon Musk is a trillionaire, that we allow that to happen. And that is reported as if it's just a natural state of affairs. Of course, well, he's a trillionaire. Now he's a trillionaire. That is so absolutely disgusting. And it shouldn't be allowed. The whole future of Earth hangs in the balance here. And one Nazi, this Nazi who is a horrible person, who tweets out conspiracy theories, who was so anti-trans, he had to buy a whole social media platform because he's triggered by trans people who have more courage in their pinkies than that hair-plugged, penis-extension, vile Nazi could ever muster in 1,000 lifetimes of pretending to be a person of note and worth. They're not innovators. They're not geniuses. Musk is not a genius. He's a con man, just like Traitor Trump. And I guess maybe sometime in the not-too-distant future, when the history is written of this timeline, this abysmal timeline, maybe they will be recorded properly and honestly. Elon Musk is a con man, like Trader Trump, and like the whole Epstein class. They call him a genius innovator. He's a welfare queen. He's a billionaire welfare queen gorging on the public trough while he's fighting unions, dodging regulations. That's part of the reason he wanted Trader Trump to win. And I'm not 100% convinced that he didn't cheat for Trader Trump. In fact, we have one of his baby mamas came out and said it. When you have this much power and control, when you can shut down a satellite while our allies are in the middle of a war, in the middle of a battle, and this one supervillain piece of shit shuts down the satellite, that should have been it. He should have been stripped of his ill-gotten gains then and put in jail. Put behind bars where he can't do harm to our national interest, our country. And God knows what else he's got in his pockets now. Right? It should be unacceptable. Billionaires are now trillionaires. This is not a sign of a healthy economy. This is a symptom of failure. Of the failure of tax law, of antitrust, and labor rules. That's so broken that wealth pools at the top while wages stagnate, or people can't make ends meet. You got to work three uniquely American low-paying jobs to not come near the standard of living of your grandparents. Basic services crumbling. Right? But we got a trillionaire. Billionaires and trillionaires are bad for everyday people. They shouldn't exist. The political influence they use to buy government. This is, we used to understand this, that you don't allow the privileged princes, the economic royalists, to accumulate so much wealth that they can reach out and control government itself. That's what FDR said. Teddy Roosevelt said the same thing. He called it the bloated fortune, that you have to tax it. You have to tax it out of existence. So there's no aristocracy in America. We don't have intergenerational aristocracies. That's the point. That's what makes America great. You see, everything that actually makes America great, they want to destroy. And these are people who are literally harming the planet. Musk's empire of rockets, I don't give a shit if he's building EVs. He's building them on exploited supply chains and social media disinformation and union busting. So, while the dear leader does everything to roll back climate policy that addresses our very real issue of climate change, and then he goes into, yeah, that's the other thing. I think about those soldiers that died, that needlessly died because of traitor Trump, because of this draft-dodging, tax-cheating, wannabe dictator con man said, I want to do it. When they were all discussing, should we attack Iran? And then it went to J.D. Vance. Well, I don't think you should, but if you do it, I'll support you. Because that's who you are. You're a lickspittle. You're worse than traitor Trump. He's worse. You're as malleable and manipulatable, and you're a bought and paid for puppet of people who want to destroy democracies on Earth. And I'm talking about Peter Thiel, this gross, slimy-looking cretin who shouldn't be a billionaire. Another one. What's with all these Nazi billionaires running around? That in itself says you're not a very smart person. So they took their trust funds and they parlayed it into millions and billions. Good for them. That, they made an investment, early investment in PayPal. So you get to rule us now, you fucking slimy, greasy bitch? No, I don't think so. That's why Americans are in their cold, early graves all over the planet, fighting people like you. Like these fascists. That we're all nothing but hosts from which to suck profit. That's the Republican way. That's what Ayn Rand said. What are the masses but fuel to be burned by those who deserve it? Imagine that. Imagine that's your favorite writer. That's somebody that you hand to your pages and the people that are working in your campaign. Here, read this. Everybody needs to read Atlas Shrugged. Go shrug. Shrug off. Shrug the fuck off already. But, yeah, no one earns $1 trillion, okay? They extract it. They extract it from, with the help of bought and paid for, Trumps, the Trumps of the world, politicians on both sides, not every Democrat is, believes in what we're talking about here, that's for sure. There are some who are part of the problem. But the Democratic Party is certainly a lot better, that's for sure. At least there's hope in the Democratic Party. They're younger people, especially, working for the American people, like Mondani, who's showing these fascists. That's what they're afraid of. He's showing them how you work for your community. He's actually doing things. Can you imagine? He's beloved in this city. Because he's working for the people. He has a true altruistic heart, a heart of service. But then when I was thinking about that too, I was thinking about Obama, the tan suit, but I was also thinking about how the Republicans eviscerated him. Remember when Sarah Palin and John McCain, when John McCain was running for the presidency, and he sent Sarah Palin out there. Because she fit the suit, you know, not that she has any qualifications. And they all knew that, too. Steve Schmidt, who worked on the campaign, Nicole Wallace, who I appreciate now, but they all knew what she was as soon as they got to know her. You know, they vetted her. They flew up to Alaska. They vetted her for like an hour. They're like, okay, she fits the suit. She's got, you know, she's a female. She's pro sending women to back alleys to die. She's got a child with special needs, so that'll tick that box. And she's a governor, so she can seem like she knows what the fuck she's doing. But as soon as they got to know her for a split second, they wrote about it, that she is unfit. And not only that, like, personally unfit. She's damaged. She's a very damaged person on the inside, and the thought of her in charge of the presidency, Steve Schmidt talks about it, is that it was terrifying. So why didn't he come out? You know, that's your rogue, that's the rogue Republican Party, right? Maverick, that's the appropriate word. That's what they would call John McCain. He's a maverick, right? Supposedly. But did he say, geez, I made a mistake. I didn't know Sarah Palin, but we're changing VPs, candidates right now, because she's unfit. I'm sorry, America. That's what somebody with integrity would do. You wouldn't try to win an election and make this unfit person, one 78-year-old cancer survivor's heartbeat away from the presidency, but okay. But during the campaign, when she was, because she's turned into what they all are, they're horrible, and without a Sarah Palin, we wouldn't have a traitor Trump, you know, if Republicans had any standards. they would, their standards just kept getting lower. We went from George Bush, who was an idiot, to Sarah Palin, and then here we have the worst. I don't know how much lower they can go. I guess they could. They could nominate that effing UFC fighter that called Michelle Obama a racist, transphobic, misogynistic slur, right, in front of the country, because, you know, bringing America together on her 250th. But Sarah Palin went out there insulting. I'm not trying to find the right word. It's not even insulting, but disparaging Barack Obama's community service, right? He's a community organizer. Well, I'm a governor. That's sort of like a community organizer, but with some actual responsibilities. Fuck you, bitch. Obama is the personification of the American dream, and that's what they hate. Everything these Republicans had, it was handed to them. Traitor Trump. Right, he's always crying about how everything's so unfair. Oh, yeah, it's unfair, but not in the way he thinks it is. It's unfair to the rest of us that we got to watch this baboon fail up, and now he's in charge of us. Now this thing that doesn't know where to put it in an apostrophe and Y-O-U-R-E is in charge of us. He's sitting in Versailles. Do you think he knows the historical relevance of that place? Oh, he just likes the gold. Very blingy. Bling, bling, bling. Yeah, so, and Obama, I mean, Palin disparaged Obama. Obama was is the personification of the American dream. Raised up by a single mother, mixed race person, that on his own initiative, smarts, his ability, his ambition, his intelligence, became the editor of the Harvard Review, rose up, went back. He could have went into legal practice, law practice, in any top-notch law firm and earned millions and bazillions of dollars, but he went back to his community and gave back to his community. He organized the community, and they mock that. You're not supposed to give a shit about your country and your community. The patriotism, you see, is all about the symbols. It's about the stars and the eagles and the lights. You know, it's like it's being a dick to people. It's being ostentatious and loud and gaudy and tacky and chanting USA. USA, when somebody tells you the truth. Tie a USA branded ribbon around your eyes. Stick your fingers in your ears and don't listen. And that's, and Obama's the personification of the American dream. He's capable. He is a man of service. He tried to leave the country better than he found it. Not like Traitor Trump. Not like any single one of them. And please stop me when I'm wrong. That's why it's so sad watching the Trumpandees make excuses for the ineptitude, because it's their communities that get harmed the most. And that's why the Democrats, I'm sick of it. You gotta listen to this show. Listen to the Political Voices Network, Stephanie Miller Show, Robin Kincaid Show, Mike Malloy. Listen to us. We've been yelling about this for years. That you gotta tell the American people what your accomplishments are. You gotta give credit where credit is due. You don't rehab the Republican Party because they have no interest in it. That's what's so frustrating with the Biden years, watching him rehab or try to make the, like, model good behavior for the Republicans, thinking that they're going to eventually want to be sincere partners in governance. No. Everything's bipartisan. Oh, the bipartisan infrastructure bill. It's not bipartisan. They fight you tooth and nail. Oh, but they'll happily take the money and go to the ribbon cuttings, like Lauren Boebert, like perjury Trader Green. But none of them, and this is what we were talking about on Stephanie Miller, there should have been billboards all over Georgia. Your job brought to you by the Infrastructure Act, the Inflation Reduction Act, Joe Biden, Kamala Harris. Your job in this solar panel factory in perjury Trader Green's district brought to you by Joe Biden. You're welcome. Of course not, though. But before Trader Trump attacked Iran to distract from the fact that he's all over the Epstein files committing crimes against children, let's not forget that. That's why we're here. That's why those service members had to die. And before, he didn't even think, you know, you're going to bomb a country. Don't you think they're going to retaliate? So they didn't fortify positions. They didn't alert the soldiers in their in these bases that were vulnerable. That's why these service members died. Because who cares? Who cares? It's not them dying. It's not Barron. Barron's not in harm's way. Tiffany's not there. None of them are. Not a uniform in sight in the Trump family. Right? Not a one ever served. You don't serve. That's for suckers. You serve yourself. So J.D. Vance was on The View. And let me see. We only have a few minutes. We have like 15 minutes left. And it was irritating to me. I know, it's so surprising. Let me see. Where is it? Let's play a little bit of it. There were some things that annoyed me, and I kind of touched on it when I was on Stephanie Miller a couple of, you know, an hour ago. Let me see. What was it? He was talking about inflation. And that's why I try to play. Let me see if this plays.
4: One issue comes up time and time again, and it's the economy. Inflation's up, wages are down, gas prices are starting to drop at news of this Iran deal, which we will get to.
5: Sure.
4: What can you say to voters who trusted you to lower costs on day one, and will they be satisfied by November?
5: Well, I think that's ultimately up to the voters, right? I think voters have every right to expect as much as possible out of their elected representatives. We certainly know that we were elected on a number of mandates. One was to close the border, which I think we've done successfully, exceeded expectations there. Number two was to lower prices, and there's a lot of work to do, in large part because of what's happened over the last few months in the Middle East. But as you said, oil, which got up to $120 a barrel, now is at $80 a barrel. That's going to be reflected in lower fuel, lower food, lower energy prices. But there's a lot more work to do. The thing that I'm proudest about most, because, you know, as some of you may know, I grew up in one of these towns that was forgotten by the leaders in Washington of both parties, is that you're seeing, that's Middletown, Ohio. That's my hometown in southwestern Ohio. It was a proud steel town. I was raised by a grandfather who was a union steel worker. Is that those jobs,
0: the unions that you destroy,
5: factories closed down
0: because of Republican policies.
5: You do see a large amount of capital investment coming into our country. Factories being built, construction jobs are
0: that was under Joe Biden
5: to catch up. So there's a lot more work to do. I think that we're making progress, but ultimately we're going to make our pitch to the voters in November, and they're the ones who get to decide whether we've done a good job or not, and that's how they're going to vote.
6: Okay. So President Trump has called affordability a hoax. He said that, not me.
0: Listen
6: to
0: this bullshit.
6: He's pouring money into this
0: ballroom. Oh, shit. Oh, man. Sorry. Fuck. I hit the wrong button. Okay, here we go.
5: Hoax point.
6: Wait. The affordability of hoax. He said that, not me. He's pouring money
0: smug
6: into this
0: face.
6: Ballroom of his and the reflecting pool. Oh, don't forget the arch de trompe, I call it. And a White House cage match.
0: Yeah.
6: All these things. Why is he doing them when you just, everybody knows that Americans are struggling? What is he spending all this money for?
5: Well, I got to defend the president on the hoax point.
0: Okay.
5: What the president said is the idea that Republicans
0: bullshit
5: caused the affordability problem is a hoax. And I think that's true. If you
0: no
5: go back to the Biden administration, inflation got up to 9% under the Biden administration.
0: Unbelievable.
5: Okay? Right now it's at 3.5%. By the way, too high. We're doing everything that we can to bring it back down to 2.5%, which is where most people would like to see it. But we inherited an affordability problem.
0: No, you didn't. Okay, this is what is so irritating. The inflation was finally coming down. It wasn't 9% the entire Biden presidency. It peaked. U.S. inflation peaked at 9%. And then it went down. It dropped steadily. By Biden's term, by late in his term, it was down to 3% and below. So that's what he was handed. That's what this baboon and his maladministration were handed. And that's why I am tired of this, the gaslighting that, of course, the ladies of The View aren't going to push back. Why? I don't know. Because they don't know these facts at the top of their heads like I do. And they just let the lie lay in the middle of the floor. Oh, it was up to 9. No, it wasn't 9% his entire presidency. This is the problem with Biden's presidency, too. He did a lot of good for the American people. He was handed a shit show from traitor Trump, but he never looked backwards, did he? He never said, well, this was traitor Trump. This was that baboon. He gave me the worst jobs record since Herbert Hoover. And he left America a land of mass graves, divided with people at each other's throats. This is a worldwide problem. Inflation was not just a problem in the United States. It was because of the pandemic and supply chains and all of the breakdown that happened. And the United States, because of Joe Biden's policies, because of the progressive, I mean, he was more progressive than I, you know, than I was expecting, frankly. And the United States economy was keeping the world economy afloat, and inflation came down faster than in every other country. So give us a break. And the fact that they keep repeating it, and there's no pushback. So of course the people on The View aren't going to say, wait a minute, inflation, that 9% was a blip on the radar. It wasn't an entire presidency of 9% inflation. And trust me, they don't even know what inflation is. Now, I don't know about J.D. Vance. He's a crafty little, Peter Thiel puppet. But they asked Lauren Boebert what inflation was, and she couldn't even answer. Her answer was Joe Biden, Joe Biden's policies. So what is inflation? It is the cost of goods rising over time. That's what inflation is. How fast, at what rate does it these prices increase? It's not that hard, but this is what we're dealing with. And if everything is Joe Biden's fault, how do you address it? You fire people? You start needless wars? You start needless trade wars? You make us the world pariah? You sidle up to dictators? You become the bitch of Iran? Is this what you do? So, this is what irritates me. So, we inherited this problem. No, you didn't. And in fact, there was reporting when Trader Trump met with Biden, because he's a fucking coward, right? He would never say these things to his face, would he? Never. Never call him Sleepy Joe to his face. He'd never say, oh, you're leaving me a mess. He said to Biden, you've left me in good shape. And yes, he did. All he had to do was leave it alone. But but Trader Trump can't do that. So this is what we're dealing with in this media. And because the mainstream media, the news, and it's not going to get any better. It's only going to get worse because they're taking over more of the corporate media. They already destroyed 60 Minutes. They're going to destroy CNN. And people are going to get stupider, and the facts are going to flush down the memory hole faster than we can say, please become a patron at patreon.com/Tara Devlin, or check out Charlie's APS Radio and APS Radio News, right? So this is what is so irritating, that there's no pushback for this. when the other thing is, like I was saying on the Stephanie Miller show, that we excuse. So Trader Trump left Joe Biden in a shit show. This is what happens. Republicans destroy, and then the Democrats get in, and they have to fix everything. And all the while the Democrats are fixing the problems that Republicans leave us, the Republicans are on their propaganda channels and their Russian-funded influencer propaganda channels screaming and yelling about the Democrats, how they're not doing it fast enough, good enough, they're not doing it correctly. And then the American people, and then trans, gay. And the American people end up voting for these con men, these con people again. So, you know, the entire Republican Party is a con. Everything they've been running on for years is a con. So it kind of makes sense that they finally have a con man as a standard bearer, because their whole thing, the Laffer curve, trickle down, and tax cuts pay for themselves, all of this bullshit, that supply side economics, all of that is bullshit. That's a con. That's to make the rich richer. So the fact that the ladies of the view, he says, well, we were handed a mess, and none of them say, bullshit, you weren't handed a mess, you were handed an economy that was on the rise, that inflation was down to 3% when you were handed it, and it was coming down faster than every other country that had to deal with an inflation problem. The whole world was dealing with it. That was because of the pandemic. And if we're supposed to excuse the fact that Trump left Biden the worst jobs record since Herbert effing Hoover because of the pandemic, because that's what the Republicans say. They say, well, oh, well, he didn't create a single job. In fact, he was the first president to leave office with less, 3 million or more less jobs than when he started. Then if that's the excuse, it's the pandemic. What was he going to do? Then why doesn't anybody ever bring up that the inflation, the 9% inflation, became that happened not across the board, not every year, but in a blip of time, and then it came rapidly down, that nobody brings up the pandemic? Well, we're going to excuse the fact that the jobs went the way of the Whigs, right? Then why aren't we accepting or putting all of this in context and saying, well, inflation was high all over the world, so for that blip of time, and it wasn't the whole fucking year. This is what I'm saying. You know what I mean? This is what is so irritating, and it's how the Republicans get this very unearned kind of accolade for being good for the economy. They're not. They suck at the economy. They make it crash. That's why they suck at the economy like they suck at governing in general. Look at what they do. It is so confusing to them, governing, because all they can do is steal and accumulate power for themselves. And what happened was, it wasn't, we had inflation, it wasn't because Biden was printing money and broke everything, it was because there was a pandemic stimulus measures that overheated demand. I mean, I'm not an economist, but that's what happened. But we had to deal with it. It's so fucking annoying. And everything is Biden's fault, though, too. Everything they do, I guess the fact that Trader Trump left office with the worst jobs record since Herbert Hoover was Biden's fault, too. So, Jesus Christ. I mean, he had the worst record when he left office. When he left office, the U.S. had 3 million fewer jobs than when he came in. That was the first president since Hoover, since the first Republican Great Depression. So, yeah. And Biden, I think he did say that there were only two presidents who left office with fewer jobs, and that was Hoover and Trump. And he's going to probably beat his record now, this time. So, they're blaming Biden for global inflation. There's nothing in context. You see what I mean? That's where the corporate media fails. They do not put anything in context. They do not connect the dots. And it's really it's malpractice. It's journalistic malpractice because people are stupid and they get to be malinformed, ill-informed, and then they vote for their own demise. And then the dots. And it's really journalistic malpractice because people are stupid and they get to be malinformed, ill-informed, and they vote for their

0: On the hoax point, what the president said is the idea that Republicans caused the affordability problem is a hoax.
1: Is bullshit. Is that what he said? We have ears. We heard him. No, that's not what he said. So you're going to mansplain and Trump-splain it to us? This is what Republicans do, because they know they have a vile, disgusting waste of human DNA in the White House. So we inherited an affordability problem, he says. Well, you're in office now, booby. What are you doing about it? Besides firing people and destroying the Department of Education, and destroying the VA, Social Security, destroying everything you touch. Firing people, is that making our bureaucracy malfunction, starting illegal and unconstitutional wars to distract from the Epstein files? That's how you're doing it? Building monuments to a con man? That's how you're addressing the affordability crisis? You're in office 16 months now, bubby. Manufacturing's back. Manufacturing, we had a manufacturing boom under Biden. Biden. And then these assholes came in and they started pulling the plug on these projects. Not all of them, you see. What happened was Trader Trump slapped his name on the projects that had started because of Biden's Inflation Reduction Act and the Infrastructure Act. And unfortunately, they're allowed to get away with it because nobody knows. Nobody knows. You know, there's no Democrats. Biden never tooted his own horn like this baboon does. Unearned arrogance is the most tedious of all personality flaws. Everything about them, it's unbelievable. But anyway, I see we're coming to the end of the show. I wish we had more time. But to say that Van says the factories are back, construction jobs are up. Let me put it clearly. Okay, the manufacturing boom that he is citing comes largely from the CHIPS and Science Act, the Inflation Reduction Act, the bipartisan, like Biden likes to call it, infrastructure law. That's it. That the Republicans are trying to claw back. So, U.S. saw a manufacturing construction boom 22 to 24, tied to Biden, tied to the Democratic policies that Republicans destroy. Now, this is what Republicans do. They take a victory lap for the policies that Republicans oppose. And probably because I do this every day, I know these things off the top of my head, just like when we were watching the debate and J.D. Vance, because he's a crafty little sociopath, he said that, for the first time in years under Trump's first term, wages went up for the first time in like 50 years. That average take-home wages went up. And, you know, yeah, that was true. And I was screaming at the screen, and there was Walls in the split screen just sitting there, whatever. But I knew off the top of my head the reason wages went up was because of Democratic counties and cities and blue states passing $15 minimum wage laws. That's why, in spite of Republican opposition, that's why take-home pay went up, because of Democratic policies that Republicans oppose. This is what they do all the time. They're so sinister. Unbelievable, though. No, but why do I say that? It is very believable. And, yeah, unreal. He says wages are rising faster now than in 2022. Real wages adjusted for inflation were actually recovering before these baboons took office. And, of course, wage growth has been uneven and lagging and still lagging. So they don't care about the American people. If they did, they wouldn't be cutting our lifelines. They wouldn't be cutting Pell Grants, education grants, things that give people a leg up, that opens up possibilities.

0: or unions. They wouldn't be busting unions. They wouldn't be making the rich richer. So, yeah, give me a break. There's so many. We could probably do, I could do a whole show on this. I should have started with it earlier. And then he says, Trump didn't call affordability a hoax. The Republicans, he meant that Republicans didn't cause it. It's the party of personal responsibility, of course. You didn't hear what you heard him say, everybody. He meant something else, you dum-dums. Don't listen to the words that come out of his mouth. Listen to the mansplainer. Listen to Peter Thiel's puppet. And then the other thing, I know I'm going over, but it doesn't matter, that he says, I'm just going to do it. I don't care. Because that Ben Camino show is not on now. Hold on, it's on in a different time, but you should be watching Ben Camino's. He talks about Epstein. Where is it?
1: Epstein files, and we applaud you for that. And you warned top officials, including top DOJ officials, at strategy meetings taking place inside the Situation Room. We understand that there are tapes of those meetings, that this was a huge problem for the base. The report says you even floated having Tucker Carlson interview Ghislaine Maxwell to clear the president's name, but you were rebuffed by your people.
0: Look at his smug face.
2: Well, I'd say, first of all, don't believe everything that you read in any newspaper, whether it's a right-leaning paper or a left-leaning paper, because as you guys know, well, there are things that are true, things that are false, and things that are totally missing.
0: At least the Epstein files. What's the context?
2: So, number one, I am, frankly, kind of
0: palling around. What's the
2: Epstein stuff, and that story says that that's...
0: What's the context of palling around with a pedo for 20 years, right? What's that context of writing him a birthday card that says, may every day be a wonderful secret, wrapped in a dismembered, underdeveloped female form with your name as pubic hair, you sick, sick sociopath? What's the context? It's taken out of context. Well, let's see it. He's so innocent. Traitor Trump is so innocent of all of these Epstein allegations.
2: One of the things that's true is that some people called me a conspiracy theory on the Epstein stuff. And I love Susie, but absolutely, she thinks I'm a conspiracy theorist on the Epstein stuff because I think that it's crazy that this guy who's clearly a sex predator who is hanging out with a lot of very wealthy and powerful people.
0: Wait. Can we rewind that?
2: Clearly a sex...
0: Wait. You have this guy. He's really irritating. I was trying to realize think about why he's so irritating. On many levels, his voice is like a rake on a chalkboard. I know that my voice is not like a chorus of angels or anything, but it's his upspeak. That's what is irritating. You, this guy, clearly a sex predator, guy, hanging out with very wealthy, crazy, that's what it is.
2: Because I think that it's crazy that you had this guy who is clearly a sex predator who is hanging out with a lot of very wealthy and powerful people. Like, that really bothered me. I don't...
0: Like Peter Thiel? Is that who he was hanging out with? Yeah. Like Elon Musk? That's who he was hanging out with. All these powerful people. Like Traitor Trump? Unbelievable.
2: I don't know what's there. Of course, no one knows exactly what happened unless you were there, but that really bothered...
0: No, we know what happened. The survivors are telling us. And there's many, many, many of them. I know you don't like women that much. You don't believe women. God knows what happens you and Peter Thiel will get up to when you're coming up with ways to drag us back to the Dark Ages in your dark enlightenment.
2: Bothered me, and I wanted to have full transparency. What I disagree with is the idea that the White House wasn't committed to full transparency.
0: What?
2: You have to remember, like, I was...
0: Okay,
2: inside.
0: We're all dumbasses, and you're hiding the Epstein files is really you being transparent about the Epstein files. I see now. I see the error of my ways.
2: I remember, like, I was inside the room when some of these decisions...
0: Oh, shit. What happened there?
2: Reported Jeffrey Epstein to the police. Okay, that's one of the things that came...
0: No. Let me rewind this.
2: You know, one of the things you see in the Epstein emails is that Jeffrey Epstein hated Donald Trump, and that Donald Trump literally reported Jeffrey Epstein to the police.
0: He did not. That's such a lie. First of all, yes, to know Trump is to hate him, but Trump also called him his pal. Trump doesn't have friends. These people do not have friends. They have transactional relationships. You know, who they can be predators with. Who they can get favors from. Yeah, they're in the in crowd. This is the Epstein class. They're going to turn a blind eye. All of them. Howard Nutlick and this Peter Thiel, his puppet master. Elon Musk begging Epstein, I gotta come to that island. When am I gonna get there?
2: That's but one of the things were, that came out of these
1: files.
2: They
1: were best friends for about a decade.
0: They hated each other. This is the spin from this transactional grifter, J.D. Vance, who, God help us. I really do hope that Trader Trump holds on until the last day of his term, because we don't want him. And J.D. Vance is worse. Because he's sinister. He's a little cunning, self-serving shapeshifter. He says everything. What is this book about? His conversion to Catholicism? Bullshit. And then he comes out, a new convert. He comes out and criticizes the Pope, the leader of his religion, that he, according to Catholic doctrine, the Pope is infallible. So, are you infallible? Are you a convert? I mean, I don't know. It's like everything is a transactional relationship. The Pope. He's up against the Pope. That's why I said the Pope should excommunicate him from his religion. Oh, you want to pretend you're a Catholic? You're not a Catholic. You're going against, not, I mean, I guess everybody has the right to not be good Catholics, but he comes out and, yeah, he's pretending to be a Catholic, and then he comes out and is criticizing the Pope, telling the Pope to stay in his lane. Don't wade into politics. What do you think politics is, you dumb Peter Thiel puppet? Don't wade into, stay in your lane. He's in his lane. That's the Pope supposed to do. He's supposed to care about people. He's supposed to care about illegal and unconstitutional wars of choice to distract from the fact that your master is all over the Epstein files committing crimes against children. That is the Pope's lane. And if you don't know that, then maybe go back to Catholicism school. I went there. It's called CCD. But I was about 8 when you went. I had to go every Wednesday. I had to go to CCD. But, yeah, they hated each other. You see, he is a liar. No, you're palling around with a bunch of pedos. But tell me about how your heart is open to your Lord and Savior, Jesus Christ. Tell me all about it. They know they're lying. And that's why when Olivia Troy, what she says, when she was on the show, and she's going to be on Stephanie Miller's show tomorrow, which I'll be listening to, because I love Olivia Troy. I listen to Stephanie Miller's show every day. And Olivia Troy is a true patriot, and she's courageous. She's got more courage in her 5'2" body. I don't know how tall she is, but she's not that tall. But she's got more courage in her body than the entire maggot cult has. So, not J.D. Vance. He would never know courage. But that's why she calls them evil. Because they lie anyway. They don't give a shit about the American people. They're openly racist in the White House. That's what Olivia Troy told us. Being in the White House, it's shocking. listening to them. They don't care who dies. They don't care. It's all about them. That's why they have meetings in the Situation Room for Trader Trump's pedo problem. The fact that if you and Jeffrey Epstein hated each other, then release the Epstein files. All I see is Jeffrey and Trump looking at girls dancing. There was a party that the only two people there were, the only two men there, I should say, not people, these aren't people, the only two men were Trader Trump and Jeffrey Epstein. The rest were all models. Yeah, they just hated each other.
3: Remember, he signed that Transparency Act under...
0: Okay, and the other thing, whatever, I don't know. Where's the one? Is there something about it? They asked him about Hitler. America's Hitler. Maybe not. I can't find it in the transcript. America's Hitler. Unless I hate when it does that. All right, whatever. It is so disgusting. He's the worst. J.D. Vance is horrible. And we'll do more shows on him. Just like I've done shows on Peter Thiel. We should all be very, I won't say terrified, but motivated to get rid of these people. And we have our work cut out for us. I can't do it alone. You know, I'm only a little terror buster over here. I'm trying. But we do have a lot of work to do getting the truth into everybody's heads, not just us. We know the truth, but we have a propaganda problem in this country, and that's why we even have a con man as a goddamn leader. Let me just show you for the last thing. Where is it? And while I'm doing this, check out Charlie's APS Radio and APS Radio News. Listen to classic rock and oldies all day. Thank you, Charlie, for everything you do. He helps keep the show going and growing. Helps the community cats. It really does make a difference. Thank you so much, Charlie, for all you do. Become a patron. Patreon.com/Tara Devlin. 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I got to get those numbers up, and it really does help. Give the show a good review, like, and subscribe. You know what to do. I'm just reminding you to do it. Sometimes people forget. Look at this shit. This is the official White House Twitter feed. America is respected again on the world stage. You think? How delusional do you have to be to think that? Everybody knows that. No, everybody hates us now. Our allies, we have no allies. We have Israel. I think that's the only ally that we have left. Nobody would come to our aid at this point. And that's why nobody went to war with Trader Trump, because he's a baboon and he just does things and expects everybody else to clean up his mess. That has been his entire life. And look at Rubio and Nutlick behind him. It's embarrassing. Right? So we're respected. They even tweeted out, look at this, "I'm the boss." In the official White House, because he walked into the room and told everybody he's the boss, committed to peace. This is all the official White House. Oh, Grand Theft Auto? What the hell is that? GTA, Make America Great Again, in Grand Theft Auto motif. Okay, makes sense. Kinda. There he is with his scratchy, chicken scratch looking Nazi. It all looks like a bunch of KKK. It looks like a KKK rally, his signature. Gas prices falling. Oh, there's a face. I got Photoshop too. This is 15 hours ago. Oh, and that's another thing. You know, they put all this. I hate them so much, legally and peacefully. They poured all of these chemicals into the reflecting pool. You know, ducks live there and have their ducklings there. People enjoy them. They go there, they see the little ducklings. Isn't that pretty? Well, they don't give a shit about wildlife or any life, really. Anything of beauty, anything that's life-affirming or unifying, fuck it. Kill those ducks. They don't care. They wouldn't even rehome them. Take them to a duck sanctuary. Bring them to another lake where they're not going to die from chemicals. Ugh. God. Memorandum of Understanding, which is shit. The understanding, yeah, we understand. We understand that you're a con man and you're unfit to hold leadership position. You are a con man who is unfit to hold a leadership position in a modern nation. That's what we understand. Oh, was this the one I was looking for?
4: What's the cost of energy? And we're going to end up having the lowest energy anywhere in the world.
0: Okay.
5: Nice.
6: Bingo.
7: Yes! Oh.
8: Exactly.
6: I know.
0: Is that supposed to be a shareable meme? Exactly. We're going to end up like nobody's ever seen. Just take these Trump Network vitamins. And it's going to calculate the exact amount of vitamins you need based on the pee you sent. And it will do it automatically for everybody for the low price of $199 a month. And you're going to be healthier, more attractive. You can dance longer. You can sing better. You'll grow about 2 inches. Yeah, and it cures male pattern balding. And cankles, it's a cure for cankles, it's a cure for cancer, it's a cure for screw worms even. Really, just sign here, send your urine in this cup, and we'll send you the vitamins like nobody's ever seen. They're coming in 2 weeks. Like the watches, like the Trump phone, that'll come too. But, just promises. Oh, the gas prices are coming down. Is that it then? This is what, if that happens, if gas prices go down, is that going to be enough for Americans to continue to put up with this shit? Right? I wonder, because it really is disgraceful that this is what it took for some people to wake up and say, this is not acceptable. It's not acceptable to have a disgusting con man who doesn't have a clue, who's a sociopath, who's damaged, who's fundamentally a broken-ass person, who has never had a happy moment in his entire useless life, who's left America a land of mass graves already. He's made us respected. The world can't stand America. We have proven them right. You know, the ugly American, that old stereotype type. The ugly American. Yeah, oh, all right, I gotta go. Now we're really over. I was looking for this other clip of Trump at the G7 giving a press conference, and I was like, why? Why is he giving a press conference? What is the purpose of this? Because it's his rambling, and behind him, it's so embarrassing, actually. Let me just play it. I know I keep saying this. I gotta go. I do have to go. I do. I must go. See, there's Ray and Boudica. Aren't they good? Where he's like, get this fly. This is a fly.
4: In the case of Pakistan, quite well. In the case of Qatar, we're sort of... you know, Qatar is great because...
0: Look at Rubio.
4: From that location to Saudi Arabia.
0: We all got to listen to this, right? Like,
4: 40 minutes.
0: What the fuck are you saying, old man?
4: 40 minutes to great leaders there, by the way.
0: Great leaders.
4: In case of Saudi Arabia, the father's still alive and he's fantastic. And the son is going to be great.
0: Going to be great.
4: The crown prince.
0: He's going to be great. You know, Mohammed bin Bonsaw.
4: An incredible warrior. He was...
0: Warrior?
4: Bombs. Last week I said, who the hell's dropping all those bombs? It was UAE. He's a good fighter.
0: Oh, Rubio. Do you have any balls? Did they go back up into your cavity? Look at the Lutnick, too. Where's that thing with the fly? I don't know where it is. We can't watch the whole thing.
4: Peter, only if... We're not doing anything.
0: Oh, shut your hole.
4: Very deep. Nobody can get it, so it's not important.
0: Nobody.
4: Quickly, but we could do it fairly quickly. When we have a chance, we'll do it. But
0: oh, shut your fucking trap.
4: They gave it to me. It's affordability. And they use that word to fare thee well. Well, they were the ones that created the affordability crisis. Remember, highest insurance rates in history, highest rates for everything. Eggs. Remember eggs? They were four times more expensive than they were in my administration.
0: Yeah, when you had two dozen and you said, look at the price of this dozen eggs, when you were whole, you know, it was the price was actually for two dozen eggs. I know, it makes it really bad. Eggs are more, everything's more, okay, whatever. It's beyond tedious. Sixteen months in. Remember eggs? Does anybody remember eggs? Anybody remember laughter? I would like to remember laughter. Remember?
4: Administration. You got it down, Peter.
0: You got it down. I got it down. I swear. How? Because you say it. So it must be true. All right. We got more work to do. Tomorrow, there'll be a show on the Tara Buster YouTube channel, on the Political Voices Substack, Tara Buster Substack. Become a patron, patreon.com/TaraDevil. And keep the show going and growing. Subscribe to my Substack. You know what to do. I've told you many, many times. I really do wish we could just hang out all day. I do. Because I'm having fun. I like seeing you. I like you. All right, yeah. Makes rocks look smart. Yep, Ron on the chat. Yep. And look at little Marco. I was trying to find, there was a clip where he's like, oh, there's a fly. I got to get that sucker. Like, we just got to be taken on this magical mystery tour of manias through that con man's last brain cell. Right? We're just going to sit here, the whole human race, and allow this baboon to drag us into madness, into his manias. And he's saying all these stupid things. And there's Lutnick. Of course, Rubio is standing behind him, looking like, I don't know, like he's assessing his life choices, maybe. Probably not, though. And Lutnick is like, he's laughing. Isn't that funny? Isn't that funny, Nutlick? Epstein's pal, Nutlick. Remember how he told us how, my wife and I went over there and we said, never again. And then we get the emails where his wife is like, we are coming for lunch. We're going to be bringing my daughter, age 12, my daughter's friends, age 13 and 12 and 11, a young boy of 6, a young boy of 7. What are you giving? You go into a pedo's house and you're giving him a list of adolescents and their ages who's going to join you at the lunch. You go into a pedo's house for lunch. After, we went over there. We're weirdo, out of here. Yeah, bitch. Just the Epstein class. Yes. Oh, Jim on the chat. Is there a book club tomorrow? I don't think so, frankly, because of Juneteenth. I think we are not having it. All right. I got to go. Guys, thank you for hanging out. My name is Tara Devlin. We will win. So, yeah, no book club tomorrow. I think it's done. It's off. I got a text about it because of Juneteenth. But we will have a Tara Buster. And, yeah, we will win. We're on the right side of history. We are on the right side of decency, dignity, democracy, humanity. Thank you so much for hanging out today, for going extended. My name is Tara Devlin. You know what to do. I'll see you soon. Let me see. Is this the right one? Yeah. All right.
5: You ladies and gentlemen of the press have been less than honest reporting to the American people what's going on in this country.
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13: All right, y'all, introducing Danny Davis, former lieutenant colonel in the Army, host, of course, of the Daniel Davis Deep Dive on the YouTube, analyzing all the wars and particularly Iran right now. Welcome back to it. How you doing, Danny?
14: I'm doing well, Scott. Thanks for having me back. Always a pleasure to be here.
13: Great, man. Good to talk to you again. And, you know, we got to talk about some Iran stuff, but, you know, I just got off the line with Larry Johnson talking Iran stuff. So maybe I should start with asking you some Ukraine stuff. Are you up to date on at least more or less the battle lines in the East, and can you tell us how much they've changed over, say, the last couple of months or not, and yeah, what difference it makes?
14: Yeah, there was, and there's some debate about the causes of it, but when you just look at the graph, the chart that shows how many square kilometers of territory Russia gained going back into, I want to say late 2023, early 24, somewhere around there, you have a steady progression. And you see, it goes up, and I think it was like 794 square kilometers is the most they got in a single month. And that happened during the spring or summertime. And then you see a dip when the weather gets bad. And then the January, February, March time frame, the last the 2 years ago of this graph that I'd seen showed a dip in that period of time. And then they get in the spring, the weather gets better, things start going back up. This year, you had about the same December that they've had in the past. And then all of a sudden in January and February, January was the same. Then February and March, it's like Russia just stopped fighting. I don't know what they had done. I don't know what happened there because honestly, I've been so focused on the Iran war. But when you look at the amount of territory, they actually lost 37 square kilometers, which is in terms of a whole country, it basically means almost nothing changed any hands. And then I think they gained 25 in the month of February. So basically a net over 2 months of nothing. It was almost a wash. But there's still a lot of fighting going on. A lot of people being killed, drones flying back and forth on the same side, but it's unclear exactly why all of a sudden there was a stop. Since April has started back, then Russia's back on its offensive again. They're starting to make some moves. And so now they're starting to pick up territory and inflict casualties. But the Ukraine side, one of the things that's partially responsible for this, I think in February, they launched a couple of fairly sizable counterattacks in the Donbass area. One around, I think it was Severodonetsk area I think it was around that period, that area somewhere in the center, basically in the middle of the zone. And they went on a couple of pretty sizable offensive operations, and they gained back some territory, which is why we saw a dip there. But like all these others, everything that they've done, whether you're talking about the foray into Kursk a year and a half or so ago, the operation to cross the Dnieper River in Krynky, these things, and what they did in Kupiansk 5 or 6 months ago, Those things have temporary success, but they're always temporary because they don't have the manpower to hold anything they have. And they definitely don't have the manpower to cause any kind of a general offensive to where they'll just start rolling the lines back in the other direction. And that's exactly what we've seen happen here, is that the gains that they made over that couple of month period have now been largely lost already. And Russia's now back on the offensive again. And all indications are that there's going to be another big push here in the late spring or early summer. A lot of signs about assets being built up, et cetera. It looks like Russia is going to make another big push. And like all these, it's going to matter what the personnel is and what the personnel situation is on the Ukraine side, which continues to be really bad. Morale is low because they still keep grabbing people off the streets. In fact, they're having to do it in greater numbers because they just can't come even close to offsetting the losses by normal recruiting methods. So that's the only thing left to them. One other benefit, a couple of benefits on the Ukraine side that is also responsible for the slowdown on the Russian side is that they, when this offensive period began in 2024, it exposed a lot of the corruption on the Ukraine side that many of these fortifications they were supposedly had built and paid for were just basically people stealing money, and a lot of the equipment was just piled up somewhere in a corner, never got turned into anything. Well, they got that apparently fixed. Because now on some of the fortifications they have since built are like world class. I mean, from some of the things that I've seen video of, it's really, really good. The big problem for the Ukraine side is that they don't have enough men to man them and to make the maximum benefit from them that they can. Because you can have the greatest fortification in the world, but if you can't keep fire on them and you can't keep them covered from multiple angles, then the other side can breach them. And especially if they find a place where you can't cover it, it's painstaking. It's the hard work, but you can do it. You can get through. And once you break through, now then it's hard to get that recovered. So that's part of the reason for the slowdown on the Russian side. But now then, like I say, they're starting to pick that back up. And bottom line is we remain in a war of attrition to where the much bigger Russian side is going to continue to have its way on the Ukraine side. And they just can't match the numbers. And no matter how heroically they fight, no matter how great some of these counterattacks are, they don't have staying power. This just doesn't exist. So in a certain sense, maybe it's like, hey, you can either die sitting in the trench or you can die offensively. Maybe better to die on your feet charging the enemy than die just waiting for a drone to fall on your head. I don't know. I'm totally just speculating there because I haven't heard anything on the Ukraine side. But what we can see is that they do things that militarily just are not going to make any difference. And it's just a slow grind. And for various reasons, some of which are evident, some more opaque, Russia has chosen not to really put the foot on the gas. And they're apparently content to just the slow grind down. Even though some of the public opinion in Russia is actually starting to get a little agitated at the Russian side. This is something we haven't seen much of, at least in the first 4 years. But something happened, Scott, when they crossed over that threshold. I think we're at like day 1,526, if I'm not mistaken, something like that. When they crossed over the number of days that the USSR won World War II from the time the Nazis invaded in September 1941 until Berlin, and I think it was April 1945, people said, hang on. Our greatest generation won this great military and it took all this time. And then now here, after the same amount of time we're at war and we still don't even have all of the Donbass. And so people are starting to grumble a little bit. And that is eked into some of President Putin's overall approval numbers. But yeah, keep in context. You have Putin at, I think it's like one poll that had it as low as 65, others as around 80, which is down from 87 that it had been before. So it's come down a little bit, but it's still, I mean, in the stratosphere to anything anybody in the West has ever even dreamed about. So you got to keep that in context because too many people in the West are going, look, he's proven he's human, Putin. He's going to start losing support. And now maybe we can win the war. No, you're not going to win the war. People are agitated, but they're not like we're losing the war. They're just mad that you're not pushing harder. And eventually you're going to end up winning because there's nothing is going to save the Ukraine side. Let's understand that. Whatever happens with morale or anything else, nothing is going to change the situation on the front line at the point of the spear for the Ukraine army because you just don't have enough. You don't have enough ammunition, et cetera. And they are getting better at the drones. I'll say this is part of this normal process of action, counteraction, reaction, you know, and then you just keep on iteration going through with, you know, one side comes up with a new drone, the other side comes up with a way to defeat it, and then they have their own, and then the other side, it works for a while and so forth. And so we've gone through like several iterations of this, and the Ukraine side has gotten really good at drones, and the Russian side, I did an interview one on my show not long ago who was fighting in there, and they say it's no joke. They definitely have some skills in that. But of course, the Russians do too, and the Russians have mass. So even if you got great technology here and the other side can even come close to matching it, but then they can, you know, substantially double it even possibly in volume, then it's not going to matter what you can do. And that's why this remains a lost case for the Ukraine side. And the longer the war goes on, the greater the eventual cost for loss will be to Ukraine, the greater number of dead men that they will have that they can never recover, and the greater the destruction on the land. Other than that, it's going great.
13: Yeah. Well, you know, I read a thing about the drones that said that, no, this is what is really turning the tide. I remember you and I had a laugh about, you did that debate with the lady from the CSIS where she said, well, they'll just have to jerry-rig some new technology. And that was the quote, jerry-rig. And then from there, then that is what will turn the tide. We'll just have to keep this up until we can figure out a new technological breakthrough. And then, so the thing I was reading was saying that, yeah, no, the Ukrainians have figured out the drone and they're putting them out in huge numbers and they're getting so good at using them. And they, in fact, they claim at least that they recently won a battle with no human men at all. All drones and robots went in there and cleaned the Russians out, and that now the tide is turned and the Russians have their volume of men, but the Ukrainians have American money and technology. And so, not different than 2 years ago.
14: I haven't seen any evidence of that on the battlefield. I'm sure that they are. I mean, I just told you, they definitely are advancing their drone capability, their technology. But what
13: is not relative to the enemy?
14: The other side is too. Yeah. That's what none of these people seem to, they only look at the Ukraine side and say, well, yeah, now then they're going to get the upper hand. And somehow they think that's going to be decisive. And now it's just going to roll back. It's like the other side's not going to do anything about it. They do in 100% of the cases, as the Ukraine side has in 100% of the cases. Every time Russia comes up with something new, it works for a while, and then the Ukraine side figures it out, and they have a counter to it, and then they introduce something new. And that's what you're seeing, this continued iteration. And that's, yet you don't see, like I said, you did see a counterattack, and the lines moved for a while, but then they moved back. And now then, because, again, it doesn't matter how many drones and robots you have, if the other side has even close to the same amount and substantially more men and more weapons and ammunition and the glide bombs and the missiles, more artillery, that's still out there. It's still an issue. Yeah. And you can't overcome all that. That's the bottom line.
13: Yeah. But now, you know, and like you, I've been focusing on other things, and it's been difficult, but I guess the last I checked, they still have what? The Russians still have something like a quarter of Donetsk still to occupy. And then something like a third of Zaporizhia. And I don't know how you round these things off, but obviously one third or so of Kherson is on the other side of the river. And these are relatively the same proportions as a year ago. Right, maybe it was they still had one third of Donetsk to take rather than one quarter, and so, you know, just as you're saying, it's action and reaction and almost parity as far as the drones go and all that. I mean, and the Russians have not been willing to, you know, really do a mass conscription and a full scale invasion by as many extra hundred thousands of troops as it would take to just win the war.
14: Well,
13: perhaps that is prohibitively expensive. So like the Ukrainians have been holding them off barely well for 4 years. I don't know.
14: They have. Yeah, that is a true statement. The in terms of the amount of territory, where the lines were a year ago and where they are now, like I said, it is, you know, 600, 500, 400 square kilometers per month minus those 2 months, and now it's back going on. So it is still moving to the west.
13: Yeah.
14: It's just not moving very fast, but it's coming
13: a big at country.
14: It's coming at a profound cost in manpower, though, on the Ukraine, because the casualties are still just going through the roof. And that's why they continue to have to force mobilize. And they're literally bleeding themselves dry of men, especially military age men, to the front lines. And so it's just sacrificing into this maw of death. And the Russian side is content to just keep doing that, because that's been one of their objectives, is the demilitarization of the Ukraine side. And apparently they're much more patient than anybody in the West is. And so even more than many in their country are, because they're grumbling about the slow pace of it. That's why I said even the Russians are getting mad. And that means military as well as civilians, by the way. But the thing is, though, it's still, people are grumbling about it, but they can see that there's no way to reverse it. And eventually there just won't be enough men to even steal off the streets. And apparently that's what they're going for. But that's evident. It's not as though there's this view, sorry for jumping around, there's this view in the West that this is as fast as they can go because that's all they can do. And they just aren't able to go any further than that. But evidence suggests that this is their plan, that they want to go slow to reduce the casualties on their side and to maximize the casualties on the Ukraine side. And the Russian casualties are nowhere near, I think it's pretty clear, what is being claimed on the Western side all routinely. I think that's just for public consumption, because the Russian side would say, no, we have casualties and they're ugly, but they're not a fraction of what, you know, this 33,000 a month that's being claimed. I think it's a whole lot less than that. But they're willing to spend that as long as it's going to move the other one, because the other side probably is in the 20 to 30,000 per month. And that's why they're getting, it's still moving to the West. But you haven't seen them. The Russians have not even attempted a large-scale offensive. If they had tried something like what the Ukraine side did in June 2023 and it failed, like they tried to bum rush the chains, defense barriers that the Russians had built, the concertina wire, the dragon teeth. If they they tried to bum rush that and they did a poor job and they died in large numbers, all these tank graveyards we saw all over the place. Russia has not attempted to do that. So what they could do, and it doesn't take much of an analysis to look at that front line, and I've done it actually several times. And I'm like, this area here is very lightly defended. This area over here is lightly defended. All it would take is the Russian side to, you could build up a feint in where they are strong and make it look like you're going to have a big offensive there and they're going to move all their stuff and get ready. And then you could start with a lot of firepower, artillery, drones, and the missiles coming in. And then all of a sudden, you move everybody over here to the weak spot and you just overwhelm it with numbers. You could do that. And militarily, that's not that hard, because then you concentrate all your power in a certain area and you can have a breakthrough. And then you have exploitation forces behind that waiting, that as soon as you open up a breach of, 7, 10 kilometers, 15 kilometers, something like that, you can just literally drive into the rear of the enemy. You get behind all of these fortifications that they're building, and then, the whole place is just collapsed. Russia hasn't even attempted to do that. So that tells me that it's a conscious decision to go with this slow grind attritional war, because meanwhile, their artillery, their drones, and their missiles, they continue to stockpile massive numbers of them. They're making a lot more, according to U.S. intelligence, a lot more than what they use each month, which means they're building up stockpiles somewhere. We can guess what that might be for. I don't know. Some say that there's a fear on the Russian side that eventually NATO is going to join in. So they want to make sure they don't have the problem that America has right now in the Middle East, that, oh, snap, we got about 2 months of ammo left and we're done. They don't want to get in that situation. So if they get into a big war, they want to have enough ammunition to sustain a long-term conflict with NATO and be able to outlast NATO, et cetera. So that's theory. It's theoretically possible. I don't have any idea if it is or not, but that's one of the possibilities. But what we do know is they are building a lot more than they're using each month, and they have chosen not to saturate the place with it. So again, the evidence suggests that this is a conscious decision and not an absence of capacity. Like, they haven't ever gone after Ukraine leadership. I mean, they can drop a number of Oreshniks down and just like wipe out all of the leadership in Ukraine in a night, should they want to, in Kiev. They've never done that. They haven't assassinated Ukrainian leaders like they have the Russian leaders in Moscow, with several generals being killed, et cetera. So there's a lot of things they could do. They definitely have the capacity, but they have chosen not to do that for various reasons. So I think that people in the West should not be getting too much optimism from that temporary offensive that the Ukrainian side has, because the fundamentals are still off the charts on Russia's favor.
13: Man, what do you think of the chances that somehow, like right in early 2022, they had a meeting in the Kremlin where some guy had a chart that said that, well, America's going to spend a hell of a lot more money on this war than we are. We should prolong this war and inflict a strategic defeat on them. Not by grinding up our guys, grinding up Ukraine's guys, but grinding up American dollars and just wasting, forcing Europe and the United States to waste all this money on a war that's not really that costly as far as them being able to field an army in the country right next door compared to, you know, whatever advantage America tries to buy with high-end, exquisite military technologies, as they call them, which, you know, can only be so effective. I don't know the exact ratio, but I'm sure America's spent a hell of a lot more on this war than Russia has, even probably as compared to GDP or something. I don't know. But I just wonder whether, like you say, they're doing this for various reasons. I wonder if they just thought, yeah, strategic defeat, prolong the war to hurt the other guy more. That's actually a really smart idea, Joe Biden. That's exactly what we're going to do to you, because it seems like that is what they're doing to us.
14: Yeah, I don't know that was ever a conscious decision, not in the beginning anyway, but it seems pretty evident to me that that is what they're doing now, because, I mean, just look how it's denuding NATO. Over time, it's weakening NATO. They're fracturing within. U.S. is again talking about, hey, we may just walk away. We're going to start. We may start taking our troops out of Germany because the German leader said something President Trump didn't like. So out of a spat, he's saying maybe we'll do this. Prior to that, was like saying, I don't even know if we need NATO because y'all are a bunch of paper tigers anyway. You didn't come and help us in the Strait of Hormuz, so screw you guys. You know, it's just falling apart, and that's not falling on deaf ears. And so the Kremlin is sitting back in there watching all of that, like the tennis match back and forth, and going, cool, you guys keep pounding each other away. They see what's happening in the Middle East right now. They're like, this is what I was warning about a bunch of times. I think even on your show a few times, I said, listen, before this, the Iran war broke out, I'm like, we have given so much ammunition to Ukraine and to Israel in their wars around the Middle East. I said, look, if we get into a war, we're not going to have enough stuff to sustain combat because our industrial capacity is too low. And if we do, then we're going to find ourselves in like getting in the red zone pretty quick where we don't even have enough. And now we are literally right there. And you're talking about the JASMs, the long-range cruise missiles, the Tomahawk cruise missiles, the THAAD interceptors, the PAC-3 interceptors, all at dangerously low levels right now. Now, should we restart the Iran war, then that could take it down into the bottom of the barrel, and you may even run out of some of those categories of weapons, offensive and defensive missiles, and then you may have to start pulling old stuff out of the inventories. And we got a lot of that stuff in there, I'm sure, but it's like gravity bombs and some other things that are far less capable, that they're more risky to use. They may have a higher dud rate, you know, all this kind of stuff. Meanwhile, again, back in the Kremlin, they're going, interesting. They're maybe looking in Beijing, thinking the same thing and going, cool, these guys are burning themselves out on a stupid war that can't benefit them. They should never have started, but it's also dumb because it's costing them. Their economy is now starting to wobble pretty badly, and they're setting the conditions for an even worse outcome later this year. Europe itself is still just cutting its own throat there by continuing to say, hey, we're going to not even take any Russian oil. And oh, meanwhile, Russia's going, oh, but you know what? How about that Kazakh oil? Let's cut that off too. I mean, since we're talking about you don't want our oil, how about not having any of it on our schedule? At the same time, the Strait of Hormuz is shut down because of our actions, which is causing other problems for the oil. So we're literally falling apart all over the place. So whether this was anyone's intention or not, I can't say for sure, but I can tell you that they're sitting there loving the way it's working out.
13: Yeah, man. All right. Well, a couple of notes from the news here. The president of Ukraine has officially re-suspended and postponed any new elections. And I don't know if they bother saying this anymore. I always thought it was funny. They say, yeah, but he has to because according to the law, as long as it's martial law, then you can't hold an election. But of course, he's the one who declares whether it's martial law or not. He could obviously choose to say, well, we're canceling martial law on election day. Abraham Lincoln stood for election in the middle of the American Civil War. But anyway, this guy was last elected in 2019. But anyway, also another thing from the news, I don't know that that's really relevant to our story necessarily, maybe a little, but my real question is, the other point of the news was that Donald Trump talked on the phone with Vladimir Putin the other day, and maybe yesterday, and they said that they talked about Ukraine and that they talked about Iran. And America is very concerned about Ukraine and Russia is very concerned about Iran. So that obviously raises the question of whether there's any hope for a diplomatic solution here or whether, like, hell no, the Russians are just driving all the way until they own all of Kherson, until the Ukrainian army is broken and they take Odessa if they feel like it and all the rest, fighting insurgency in the Carpathian Mountains till the end of time or what, man?
14: Yeah, I would imagine this. It was interesting because according to the Russian media, Putin is the one that initiated that call. It wasn't Trump that wanted to talk to Putin, but the other way around. And one imagines that he's like, hey, I want to get back on your radar again. Because if Putin can talk Trump into having some kind of a negotiated settlement on terms acceptable to Moscow, that's better than having to just keep on slugging it out. Because whatever the number of Russians dead are, there's still Russian dead every month, and it is still causing them a lot of difficulty. So I interpreted that as Putin saying, look, I can count as well. I read the New York Times, the Wall Street Journal. I see that you're running low on all these weapons. How about I help you out and stop the bleed from all the ammunition going to the Middle East, from going out here? All you got to do is just agree to my June 2024 terms and say, hey, we're going to leave. We're going to walk away, and we're going to end this war. And then everything's good. And then, by the way, I've got all of these economic deals, man. We would love to give you lots of stuff we can do in the oil and gas industry. We've got some other stuff with some of our rare earths. Dude, we can do some business. Try and talk to Trump in his terminology. I suspect that's what happened. We haven't seen a lot of the readout, but I can see them trying that because, hey, it's worth a shot. If I can, knowing that Trump is in a weakened position and is vulnerable, this is a good time to try and pile on that, because I can't imagine him going and trying to, Putin, and offering to concede anything because they don't have to. I mean, just imagine if the people in Russia are upset because of the slow pace of the offense, just imagine how they would revolt if they heard him saying, you know what, how's about we just give in on this issue right here? You pick it. I don't know what. So I don't think that's going to happen. And in fact, Putin did 2 days ago go in and talk about how they're about to have Duma elections for the first time in the four oblasts that they have annexed. So they're going to have deputies in the Russian Duma because they consider that already a part of Russia. So they're moving that forward to say, no, this is conclusively, it's in our constitution, and now they're also about to be in our parliament. So they are not doing anything except continuing to move forward, both politically and militarily.
13: Give us a short synopsis real quick, like the briefest that you feel like on Iran and where we are, and what do you think are the prospects for Trump figuring out a way to cut and run here for us?
14: Yeah, we're in this stalemate right now, both diplomatically and militarily, with dueling blockades. So Iran has everything in the GCC shut down that we do want to come out and can't. And we have a blockade on the outside that keeps the stuff that Iran wants to get out blocked in, so it can't, at least mostly. There's lots of reports that are ships are still getting through in some small number, but it's not anything big, so it doesn't really have a big strategic impact. Bottom line is that strait is continuing to be there. The question is, who's going to blink first? Because both sides are saying, we have all the cards, we have the stamina, and the other side is weak, and they're going to give in. And so they're like saying, you know, I'm going to hold my breath until I turn blue or something like that. Well, the problem is, I mean, it doesn't take a genius to look at the price of oil right now. It doesn't take a genius to realize that aluminum, helium, fertilizers, urea, all kinds of other products are not getting out every day. And that is causing huge problems throughout the world, especially among our allies in Asia and in Europe. So there's lots of difficulties there. That's and even here, it's baking it. Not only is the price of gasoline and diesel going up, but also the price of fertilizers here is going up. A lot of farmers in the United States have already been had to foreclose because the economics just weren't working out. And now then you're going to supercharge that and make it even more difficult. But on top of the difficulty of the farming itself, it's also the production. Because without sufficient number of these petroleum-derived fertilizers, you can't produce as much. The crop yields will be smaller. So now then we're building in already, because this is planting season, a lot of these things, it's already too late. So we're going to have lower crop yields in the autumn. And so that means that the food that's going to be coming all the way through the first part of 2027 are already going to be curtailed, which means a higher price and less of it. So that's going to have negative economic implications. And that's, of course, once this is going to have lower crop yields in the autumn. And so that means that the food that's going to be coming all the way through the first part of 2027 are already going to be curtailed, which means a higher price.

0: thing in our economy right now is electronic, and it's all going to be negatively impacted by that. And so when you look at who's the pressure on and who's going to blink first, Iran knows how to suffer. We've had them for 47 years. We've had sanctions. We've had periodic attacks. We've had now two wars in the span of a year. We had assassinated their leaders and stuff before. There's always all these economic sanctions. So they know how to deal with it. They hate it. They don't like it, but their people can live with that. They know how to suffer. We don't know how to suffer. And the Iranians also know it is a literal life and death matter for them. So their population is going to be willing to suffer because they see they have to. But they also see they have control of that strait, and that gives them leverage over us. And we don't know how to suffer. And our populations, and I'm talking about Asia, Europe, and the United States, and some of our friends in Africa, they're all going, dude, the only reason we're suffering is not because of an existential threat, this fake imminent threat of a nuclear weapon, which is physically impossible because you told us that all that material is still buried under a mountain somewhere. So you exposed that you lied on that. And so that means you shouldn't have had this war at all. Therefore, unchoose it. Get it off the table here because we can't survive this. Iran is just one country. They just have to worry about how they can survive in this. We have to worry about all of these other economies, all dependent upon the actions we took that are causing compounding effects everywhere, that is continuing to raise Russia up, because you didn't talk about this a minute ago, but one of the other reasons why they're not going to do anything to surrender is because now all of a sudden they are flush with cash because we pulled sanctions off of them, and everything they're selling is now not at a discount, but at a premium. And so they are making money hand over fist. The Chinese side has foreseen this for a long time. So they had this massive petroleum stockpile, strategic petroleum reserve. They can weather this for a long time, but nobody else in Asia can, and we can't. And we had all of these increased exports of oil, and a lot of people are bragging on it. I've been seeing it on X earlier today that a lot of guys are going, yeah, this is all good for America, man. We've look at our exports now, they're going up. Dude, you realize that's not because of increased production, because you can't do that. That's not a tap that you can just turn on. It takes years of investment to get it. And the U.S. Energy Agency has projected either flat or decline next year in production, because all of the things that go into the next year's production had to be invested last year or even earlier. So it doesn't matter what the political things are. You can't just flip that switch. So the only reason our exports went up is because we drew down our strategic petroleum reserves, i.e. we're now more vulnerable to any other shock. So China looked out for that, and they're good. We're in a bad situation. And every day that this dueling blockade goes on, the price gets worse for Iran, but it compounds and gets much worse for us. And so at some point, Trump's going to have to do something. He's either going to have to just do I'm just going to declare victory and walk away.
1: Oh, yeah.
0: And Senator Kennedy previewed that last night on Fox News. Said we could just walk away right now. We've accomplished everything.
1: Secretary Brad, man. Call it a victory. Greatest victory since the American Revolution, in fact.
0: Sure, why not? Might even go back to the Peloponnesian War. That's probably better than that one, too.
1: That's right. Victor Davis Hanson will get to take his share of the credit. All right, listen, I'm sorry. I got to run so bad, but okay. Thank you so much for doing the show, Danny. Everybody, check out the rest of what all Danny knows and thinks about the horrible war in Iran at the Daniel Davis Deep Dive, which is on your YouTube all day long, every day. Thank you, Daniel. Appreciate it.
0: All right, man. See you next time.
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3: Full features touring audio news mastery Brussels, by Podsworth. I'm William Denslow. A contingent of 100 U.S. Air Force personnel has arrived in Venezuela to help repair the earthquake-damaged airport in Caracas, as the death toll from last week's twin quakes rose to 1,450. Residents in the worst hit areas say they've been left largely to fend for themselves. Catherine Ellis is a reporter in Caracas.
4: People there are telling me, even in some areas, that today is the first day they've actually seen government authorities

0: actually there. A lot of people are actually just using their bare hands or spades to try and get to people that they know that are still trapped underneath, basically. To begin with, there was just panic and anguish and trying to look for people. But as the days have gone on, definitely in the last couple of days, people are getting very frustrated and very angry.
1: Pakistan's carried out overnight airstrikes and ground operations inside Afghanistan. Local officials claim at least 36 civilians have been killed. Islamabad says the strikes were a direct response to a coordinated assault on a Pakistan Rangers headquarters in Karachi on Saturday that killed three soldiers. The escalation breaks roughly a month of relative calm and comes after multiple rounds of internationally mediated peace talks. Hira Mustafa reports from Islamabad.
2: The action follows a Saturday attack in Karachi by Jamaat-ul-Ahrar, a Taliban faction on a Rangers camp that killed three security personnel and three militants and injured four others. Afghanistan has condemned the strikes, with spokesperson Zabiullah Mujahid accusing Pakistan of hitting civilian areas. Tensions between the two countries have remained high since 2021, with Islamabad alleging Afghan soil is used for attacks, a charge Kabul denies.
1: A senior Trump administration official says the US and Iran are still talking, with technical discussions on implementing the memorandum of understanding expected, despite the two sides exchanging strikes over recent days. The Revolutionary Guards warned that violating the ceasefire will lead to a complete halt of the diplomatic process. Analysts say US President Donald Trump faces mounting pressure to keep negotiations on track ahead of November's midterm elections. From Washington, Alistair D'Souza reports.
3: Trump wants this war in Iran over with. After all, a closed Strait of Hormuz means those higher prices at the pump, and that is not the economic story that Trump wants to be telling heading into the midterms in November. He needs trade flowing. He really needs some sort of win to sell to voters. So despite all this fire and fury, analysts say that Trump still has every incentive, really, to keep talking.
1: And senior EU and Chinese officials are holding talks today in an effort to de-escalate rising trade tensions. The EU's good trades deficit with China hit around $412 billion last year. And European leaders recently instructed the European Commission to draw up proposals to better protect the bloc's economic interests. From bureaus worldwide, this is FSN.
4: With FSN Spotlight, I'm Simon Marks, with more today on the life and death struggle continuing in Venezuela to try and reach people trapped in the rubble of last week's twin earthquakes. Tens of thousands of people are still missing. The devastation is so substantial that many buildings in the capital Caracas have still not had any rubble removed, and with each passing hour, hope fades that survivors can still be found. Finlay Adams-Brown is a global disaster management coordinator working in the humanitarian aid sector.
5: It's a critical situation already, a country in a region that's depleted on resources, and then add into the midst of that two earthquakes of the likes that haven't been seen for over a century. And also it's the depth of those earthquakes. They're reported as shallow, meaning that energy is far more present than a far deeper one, which the energy may have dissipated. So what that looks like from an impact on infrastructure, hospitals, water, sanitation, etc., is substantial. And the population that are affected, you're looking at half of the Venezuelan population of approximately 30 million, 16 million of those will have felt the impact of the initial earthquakes, but also the tremors felt since.
4: More than 30 international search and rescue teams are working in the rubble, while the US has committed $150 million in aid and is preparing a further package worth hundreds of millions more.
1: The main news again. A contingent of 100 US Air Force personnel has arrived in Venezuela to help repair the earthquake-damaged airport in Caracas. Comes as the death toll from last week's twin quakes rose to 1,450. Pakistan's carried out overnight airstrikes and ground operations inside Afghanistan. Local officials claim at least 36 civilians have been killed. And senior EU and Chinese officials are holding talks today in an effort to de-escalate rising trade tensions. And that's the latest Feature Story News. William Denslow reporting. From Feature Story News in Brussels, I'm William Denslow. A contingent of 100 US Air Force personnel has arrived in Venezuela to help repair the earthquake-damaged airport in Caracas, as the death toll from last week's twin quakes rose to 1,450. Residents in the worst hit areas say they've been left largely to fend for themselves. Catherine Ellis is a reporter in Caracas.
0: People there are telling me, even in some areas, that today is the first day they've actually seen government authorities actually there. A lot of people are actually just using their bare hands or spades to try and get to people that they know that are still trapped underneath, basically. To begin with, there was just panic and anguish and trying to look for people. But as the days have gone on, definitely in the last couple of days, people are getting very frustrated and very angry.
1: Pakistan's carried out overnight airstrikes and ground operations inside Afghanistan. Local officials claim at least 36 civilians have been killed. Islamabad says the strikes were a direct response to a coordinated assault on a Pakistan Rangers headquarters in Karachi on Saturday that killed three soldiers. The escalation breaks roughly a month of relative calm and comes after multiple rounds of internationally mediated peace talks. Hira Mustafa reports from Islamabad.
2: The action follows a Saturday attack in Karachi by Jamaat-ul-Ahrar, a Taliban faction on a Rangers camp that killed three security personnel and three militants and injured four others. Afghanistan has condemned the strikes, with spokesperson Zabiullah Mujahid accusing Pakistan of hitting civilian areas. Tensions between the two countries have remained high since 2021, with Islamabad alleging Afghan soil is used for attacks, a charge Kabul denies.
1: A senior Trump administration official says the US and Iran are still talking, technical discussions on implementing the memorandum of understanding expected, despite the two sides exchanging strikes over recent days. The Revolutionary Guards warned that violating the ceasefire will lead to a complete halt of the diplomatic process. Analysts say US President Donald Trump faces mounting pressure to keep negotiations on track ahead of November's midterm elections. From Washington, Alistair D'Souza reports.
3: Trump wants this war in Iran over with. After all, a closed Strait of Hormuz means those higher prices at the pump, and that is not the economic story that Trump wants to be telling heading into the midterms in November. He needs trade flowing. He really needs some sort of win to sell to voters. So despite all this fire and fury, analysts say that Trump still has every incentive, really, to keep talking.
1: And senior EU and Chinese officials are holding talks today in an effort to de-escalate rising trade tensions. The EU's goods trade deficit with China hit around $412 billion last year. And European leaders recently instructed the European Commission to draw up proposals to better protect the bloc's economic interests. From bureaus worldwide, this is FSN.

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0: Welcome to Between the Lines, presenting news and analysis of critical issues affecting our communities, the nation, and the world. I'm Scott Harris. This week we present David Ferris, professor of political science at Roosevelt University, who discusses his recent Nation magazine commentary titled, "The Framework for the Iran Peace Deal Means Total Humiliation for Trump." Pastor Doug Padgett, executive director of the Minneapolis-based organization Vote Common Good, who talks about the Trump Justice Department's indictment of 15 Minneapolis anti-ICE activists, the regime's latest attack on free speech and dissent, and Wanda Bertram of the Prison Policy Initiative, who examines recent studies that find serious health impacts and premature death of formerly incarcerated older adults. But first, we begin with a summary of some of the week's underreported news stories.
1: In a Netherlands courtroom, Syrian national Rafiq LQ, an enforcer for the deposed Assad dictatorship, was sentenced to 26 years in prison for crimes against humanity and war crimes. He was convicted of raping and torturing opponents of the Assad regime during the nation's brutal 14-year civil war. The court ruled LQ, as a member of the pro-Assad National Defense Force, was directly involved in beating prisoners and subjecting dissidents to electric shocks. During the civil war, nearly 500,000 people were killed and millions fled as refugees. LQ's trial was based on universal jurisdiction, a legal principle that allows suspects to be prosecuted for international offenses, such as war crimes, even if they are committed in another country. The first war crimes trial in Damascus opened in late April, where Assad's regional security chief, Atef Najib, is charged with murder, torture, and orchestrating massacres. While the families of Syrians killed by the Assad regime clamor for justice and accountability, Anwar al-Buni, a Syrian human rights lawyer, maintains the trial is premature in a court with no experienced judges. He says the trial should only have begun after Syria's new parliament passes a law to adjudicate war crimes and be conducted by a different body, like the Commission for Transitional Justice. For the first time, electricity from solar sources outpaced power from coal-fired plants, despite Donald Trump's elimination of funding for clean and renewable energy projects as he promotes dirty coal plants. According to The Guardian, solar is now the third largest source of electricity, driven by the huge demand for power by artificial intelligence data centers. A report released by the global think tank Ember and the Solar Energy Industries Association shows solar power continues to reach new milestones. In May, solar provided 12.8% of all U.S. electricity versus 12.2% for coal. Since returning to the White House in January 2025, the Trump regime has terminated $7 billion in funding for affordable solar energy projects. Globally, electricity generation from renewables is growing rapidly. According to the International Energy Agency, renewables will become the largest global energy source, used for almost 45% of electricity generation by 2030. Latino voters helped power the Democratic Party primary victory of progressive candidate Randy Villegas in California's 22nd congressional district. The district, located in the state's farm belt, is seen as one of the most competitive races in this fall's midterm election. Villegas, a political science professor endorsed by Bernie Sanders and AOC, defeated moderate California State Assembly member Jasmeet Bains, a South Asian American woman supported by establishment Democrats who has close ties to the oil industry. Villegas will now face off against Republican incumbent Congressman David Valadao, a Trump loyalist, in the November general election. Villegas, an opponent of the U.S.-Israeli war against Iran and U.S. funding for Israel, is an outspoken critic of the Jewish state's war against Palestinians in Gaza, and more recently, the Israeli invasion of Lebanon. His views drew the attention of the Democratic Majority for Israel, a political action committee working to elect pro-Israel Democrats, which invested $500,000 in an unsuccessful effort to defeat Villegas. Although the district has a majority of Democratic voters who are Black or Latino, voter turnout among Latinos is low, owing in part to fear of Trump regime ICE deportation raids and the spread of right-wing propaganda on social media. This week's news summary was compiled by Bob Nixon. For Between the Lines, I'm Anna Manzo.

0: U.S. and Iranian delegations in Switzerland reported progress in peace negotiations after both countries signed a memorandum of understanding aimed at ending the war on Iran, which Donald Trump launched with Israel on February 28th. But Israel's airstrikes and military occupation of southern Lebanon remains a major point of conflict in the talks. After Iran declared it would close the Strait of Hormuz due to Israel's continued assault on Lebanon, Fox News reported on June 21st that Donald Trump threatened to kill the Iranian delegation in Switzerland. Despite the president's bombast, the two sides are working to reach a final deal within the next 60 days. Iran's top negotiator, Mohammad Bagher Ghalibaf, says an agreement has been reached with the U.S. to release $12 billion in frozen Iranian funds, with more to follow. But Iranian officials refuted claims by President Trump and Vice President J.D. Vance that the Islamic Republic had agreed to allow U.N. inspectors to visit its nuclear sites, engage in negotiations on the country's ballistic missile program, or made a pledge to spend release funds to buy food from U.S. farmers. Meanwhile, the Senate approved a House-passed War Powers Resolution directing President Trump to withdraw U.S. armed forces from hostilities against Iran after four Republican senators broke ranks and voted with Democrats. The vote is largely symbolic, as the measure won't be sent to Trump for a signature or veto. Your reporter spoke with David Ferris, professor of political science at Roosevelt University, who discusses his recent Nation magazine commentary titled, "The Framework for the Iran Peace Deal Means Total Humiliation for Trump."
1: We are exiting the war in a much worse strategic position vis-a-vis Iran and their nuclear program than we were going into the war, right? So it very much looks like there was a better deal on the table between the Trump administration and the Iranian negotiators before we started bombing them. And so one of the things that the war revealed was that Iran has a sort of a previously unthought of amount of leverage over the U.S., over Israel, over the global economy, by virtue of its ability to close the Strait of Hormuz. That's bad enough. But I think the reason that it's a broader strategic setback for the United States that sort of transcends our Middle East policy, it transcends the problems that we've had with Iran for 47 years. The reason it transcends those things is because Iran was able to damage, apparently quite severely, a number of American military bases in the region, a number of our radar installations, airports and ports and natural gas and oil infrastructure, in a way that really calls into question the entire American global military strategy. It calls into question the ability of the United States to serve as this kind of reserve naval power, right? The sort of guarantees free passage on the open seas. And I think this all happened at the hands of a fairly badly equipped and weak and really, in a lot of ways, Iran was reeling in February of 2026, right? That regime kind of looked like it was on the ropes based on the kinds of protests that were happening in the country and the economic problems they were having. And so that very weak country was able to inflict this kind of damage on, you know, I think what we would have once thought of as one of the greatest military powers in world history. And so I think there's a lot of potential adversaries looking at what happened in Iran and thinking, how much would it really take to knock out some of America's bases in the Pacific, for example? Could America really defend Taiwan if there was a war between China and Taiwan and China tried to retake the island? These are the kinds of questions that people are asking now, because it's not just that we looked weak in a direct kind of material physical sense. The problem is also that we now look weak from a commitment perspective. The president has spent months issuing what looked to be completely hollow threats against Iran. You know, we're going to do this to you. You've got 48 hours. We're going to do that to you. We're going to erase your civilization, right? This and that. And beneath all of those threats is the reality that the United States seems incapable of keeping a single narrow shipping channel open with this extraordinarily expensive Navy. That's one of the things that was the most shocking to me in terms of when we're watching this war unfold. We're watching Iran close the Strait of Hormuz. And then you're watching the president either unwilling or unable to do what is necessary, and I think what all of our allies in the region thought was necessary, to keep that channel open. And so to me, that really looks like a real kind of world historical unsettling of the geostrategic status quo in a way that's like pretty bad for America's standing in the world. It's pretty bad for the way that we've been operating. You know, there are some things that you could see as silver linings and upsides, but I think from a pure American power perspective, this was a disaster that is like really unparalleled since the Vietnam War.
0: Professor Ferris, what role do you think Donald Trump's often noted erratic behavior and what some describe as cognitive decline or unhinged megalomania play in launching this historically unpopular war and, as you and others describe it, this humiliating defeat?
1: I mean, I think that his incompetence and his impulsiveness and his refusal to learn the basics of any issue that he's engaged in overseas, first and foremost, makes him really vulnerable to like to pressure and input from people that want to manipulate him, right? I think his mental unfitness for office is really central to this whole problem. Right? I think a mentally fit president would never have done this, but had they done it, there would have been months, if not years, of planning with the very elaborate, expensive system of expertise that we have inside the federal government that is supposed to guide the president, right? Get input from the various different executive agencies, like get the military looped in, right? And really, really inform the president of the, you know, the best, the medium, the worst case scenarios of how this could go. And it just seems like none of that happened, Scott. It seems like there was a visit from Netanyahu and a few days later he was like, all right, let's do it. You know? Like you're making plans to go see a movie or something. So, I think you're absolutely right. I think that his cognitive decline, it's not just that it's visible on TV. It's visible in the path of wreckage that he's left for the United States policy-wise over the past 18 months, and it's really a disaster.
0: That was David Ferris, professor of political science at Roosevelt University. Find a link to his recent Nation magazine commentary titled "The Framework for the Iran Peace Deal Means Total Humiliation for Trump and Related Analysis" by visiting our Between the Lines website at btlonline.org. The Trump regime's deployment of more than 2,000 ICE agents and Customs and Border Protection officers to Minneapolis and St. Paul, Minnesota in January brutalized, arrested, and shot city residents that ignited national outrage and coast-to-coast protests. The federal government's violent assault, met by mass organizing of peaceful resistance, culminated in the ICE agent shooting deaths of Renee Good and Alex Preddy. Video recordings and bystander accounts found both Good and Preddy were peacefully exercising their rights to observe law enforcement actions and innocent of any conduct that justified the lethal ICE agent response that resulted in their deaths. Today, many Twin Cities residents are still recovering from the trauma inflicted by Trump's ICE invasion called Operation Metro Surge. But now in another federal government action seen as an attempt to criminalize dissent and free speech, the Trump Justice Department on June 16th indicted 15 individuals in Minneapolis associated with the group Direct Action Minnesota on charges of conspiracy to impede federal officers, stalking, and assault. The DOJ linked the defendants to Antifa. Your reporter spoke with Pastor Doug Padgett, executive director of the Minneapolis-based national organization Vote Common Good, who was on the front lines in solidarity with the Twin Cities' massive civil resistance to the January ICE invasion. Here he talks about the trauma his city experienced and this latest attack on free speech with the Department of Justice indictments of 15 Minneapolis anti-ICE activists.
2: It really is a traumatic experience for so many people. But watching federal agents storm our streets really did traumatize a lot of people. And there's many trauma responses. One of those trauma responses is to not wait for anybody else and to step out yourself and to protect your city. So that happened all across our city, and it's still happening till this day. Folks who ICE is targeting unlawfully to get to work, to go to school, to go shopping, to pay their rent. Now the federal government is attacking another group of people here, protesters or journalists. They are targeting everyone. And again, the civil libertarians in our world told us that if the federal government were to ever come after our rights, our First Amendment rights, freedom of speech, freedom of press, our Second Amendment rights to bear arms, that they were going to be there for us. And unfortunately, the conservative movement in the United States has completely found itself to be void of fulfilling any of its promises. And all it has done is to bring such harm and darkness. You know, when the federal government now is bringing up charges against protesters and not charges against the federal agents who shot and killed two citizens on our streets, that just tells you that they're not seeking justice. They're just seeking political retribution and political harm.
0: Pastor Padgett, as you just referenced a moment ago, earlier this month, the Department of Justice charged 15 Minnesota residents with conspiracy to impede or injure a federal officer after they participated in protests against ICE mass deportation raids in January. Some observers say this is an effort by the Trump administration to criminalize dissent and impinge on free speech. Tell us about these arrests, and what's the buzz about this in the Twin Cities, Minneapolis and St. Paul?
2: You know, it's interesting. And of the 15 who have been charged, and they're likely going to try and charge others, you know, again, this is the same Justice Department that at the command of the president pardoned people who attacked and beat police officers in January of 2021. People who literally assaulted federal police officers were pardoned. And these people who chose to follow ICE agents when they're doing public work on our public streets are considered people who should be charged with crimes for harming officers. You know, one of the questions that was asked when these arraignments charges were announced was, what agents were harmed? And there weren't any. I can tell you a number of citizens who were harmed. I can tell you a number of people who were shot at, who were killed. Can't name one federal ICE agent who was harmed in the act of the duty. I saw a few of them slip on the ice and fall. Maybe that was the fault of protesters as well for making these folks have to get out of their vehicles while they run with their masks on. But we don't know who those federal agents are, Scott, and I'm not just trying to be sassy about this. We literally don't know who they are because they were unnamed and uncredentialed. No badges, no nameplates, no identifications whatsoever. Simply young men with masks on their faces claiming to be federal agents. I know some of the people who've been charged with these crimes, some of them, you know, they want to take it on. They're like, come and get us. Let's go to court. Let's bring up the evidence, you know, prove your case. And I know others are very scared. And not everybody who chose to risk their own reputation, their own money, their own health, their own well-being to go out on the streets and to protect our citizens against a rogue government did it for the same reasons. And not everybody did it with the same level of confidence or of willingness to be pursued again by this federal government. But that's what we're going to get out of the Trump administration. You know, you're going to get a series of retributions and charges. You know, there's never been an administration that has pardoned more criminals than this one. Yet they want to turn citizens into criminals and criminals into pardoned people. So we're living in an upside down world. And look, I'm not being charged. I can't speak on their behalf, but I am highly confident that when these cases are brought to court, these people will not be found guilty of putting federal agents in harm's way. And if the federal government wants to try these cases, I hope they do. And when this has to be brought out in court before a jury of these people's peers here in Minnesota and see how a reasonable person would conclude whether these people were violating the law or exercising their freedom of speech and their freedom to assemble and their freedom to protest their government and freedom to raise a hearing with their government, I think they're going to win those cases.
0: That was Pastor Doug Padgett, Executive Director of the Minneapolis-based national organization Vote Common Good. Learn more about the group supporting the 15 Minneapolis anti-ICE activists indicted by the Trump Justice Department by visiting our Between the Lines website at btlonline.org.

0: an increasing number of Americans have been imprisoned for longer and longer sentences over the past several decades, owing to the government's so-called war on drugs and politicians who for years appealed to voters by calling for tough-on-crime policies. These forces have led to mass incarceration in the U.S. that's resulted in a prison population that's now older. 3 in every 4 people who were released from state prisons from 1991 to 2021, more than 12 million people, are over the age of 50 today. Two recent studies measured the negative health and longevity impacts of long-term incarceration later in life. Between the Lines, Melinda Tuhu spoke with Wanda Bertram, communication strategist with the Prison Policy Initiative. Here she talks about the results of the studies and the recommendations her organization is making to address the problem.
1: You know, we already know quite a bit about how incarceration can impact people's health. We know that it is an experience that accelerates people's aging process. We know that if you just look at the mortality rates of people who have been incarcerated versus those who haven't, people who have a history of having been in prison are likely to die sooner. But that still kind of leaves unanswered this question of what is the experience of people who are older in their later years after incarceration has happened. Because of the way that the sort of curve of mass incarceration has worked, with so many people going to prison for long sentences beginning in the 70s and the 80s, accelerating in the 90s and the 2000s, you have a bunch of people who are, you know, in recent years have begun to come out of prisons who are older. And so you have now, we estimate over 12 million people in this country who are formerly incarcerated over the age of 50.
2: Can you share some of the specific findings from these studies?
1: So I'll start with the more recent study that we included in our recap. They're both by a Professor Carmen Gutierrez, and this most recent one looked at the actual life expectancy of older adults who have been incarcerated. And the big standout finding is that men and women ages 51 or older are expected to live about 6 fewer years than comparable adults who have never been incarcerated. So I say comparable, and I mean they controlled for a bunch of different factors: sex, race, socioeconomic factors like income and education level. And really, you know, they're trying to isolate the impact of incarceration alone. So it's about 6 fewer life years for men and women. There was an earlier study that was tied to the National Longitudinal Study of Adolescent to Adult Health, which follows a sample of about 20,000 people who were in grade 7 through 12 in the 90s. It happened to be that that study also surveyed the health outcomes of those individuals' parents and partners. The parents and partners, as you might expect, you know, at the time that the study was done, were many of them over the age of 50. Among the questions that were asked in the survey was, have you been incarcerated? They looked at parents of people in the study who were over the age of 50, and they looked at partners of parents in the study who were over the age of 50. The parents were mostly women. The partners were mostly men. In the sample that was mostly mothers, they found higher rates of stroke, heart disease, cancer, chronic lung disease, depression, and just generally reporting poor or fair health compared to good or very good health, right? You know, just to give one of these numbers, about 48% of the women in this sample, remember, all formerly incarcerated women, said that they had poor or fair health. About 38% of these women said that they had chronic lung disease. That tracks with something else that we know about incarcerated people, which is that they have higher rates of asthma and COPD. And that's something that is probably, to a certain extent, about the demographics of who goes to prison. And it's partly, you know, the impact of being in an environment that has things like mold and, you know, where the air is, you know, not circulated very well and things like that. Moving on to the survey of partners, which were mostly men, right? We have, again, higher rates of cancer, higher rates of depression, lung disease, higher rates of disability in the incarcerated population. Formerly incarcerated people also report more difficulty with just daily life, activities of daily life, like just moving around. So what we're seeing, right, if you look at the big picture, is a population of people who are generally in poorer health than folks who have never been incarcerated. And again, I think this is partly about sort of a self-selection process of who goes to prison. You know, people who tend to be from communities that have received poor health care, Communities that are less tend to be lower income, have less educational opportunities, often are, you know, victimized by environmental injustices, pollution. And then some of it can also be explained by the fact that prison makes people sicker.
2: Wanda Bertram, what are some of the recommendations the Prison Policy Initiative is making in light of these findings?
1: To reduce sentences, right, to stop sending people to prison for such inordinately long periods of time as this country does, you know, to stop just by default having mandatory minimums that require people go to prison for decades. That's not just something that we believe is fair and just, and would make, you know, this society a better place. It's also something that would improve people's health. To get specifically at, like, what do you do to help the population of people who are, you know, in this cohort? I mean, I think a big one has to be insurance. People coming out of prison often don't have health insurance. And one of the great injustices, in my opinion, is that people go into prison who were on Medicaid. Medicaid has a policy that says you can't be covered by Medicaid while you're incarcerated because the prison's already taking care of you. And so by default, they kick people off of Medicaid.
0: That was Wanda Bertram, communication strategist with the Prison Policy Initiative. Learn more about the studies that found negative health and longevity impacts of long-term incarceration later in life by visiting our Between the Lines website at btlonline.org.

0: 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Thanks for listening on WBCR in Great Barrington, Massachusetts, WXDR in New Orleans, Louisiana, KKRN in Round Mountain, California, dozens of other community radio stations across the U.S. and abroad, and wherever you get your favorite podcasts. Our theme music was written by Richard Hill and performed by Mikata. This week's program was produced by Susan Bramhall, Mary Hunt, Anna Manzo, Bob Nixon, Melinda Tuhus, and Jeff Yates. For Between the Lines, I'm Scott Harris.
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9: All right, y'all, introducing Danny Davis, former lieutenant colonel in the Army, host, of course, of the Daniel Davis Deep Dive on the YouTube, analyzing all the wars and particularly Iran right now. Welcome back to it. How you doing, Danny?
10: I'm doing well, Scott. Thanks for having me back. Always a pleasure to be here.
9: Great, man. Good to talk to you again. And, you know, we got to talk about some Iran stuff, but, you know, I just got off the line with Larry Johnson talking Iran stuff. So maybe I should start with asking you some Ukraine stuff. Are you up to date on at least more or less the battle lines in the East? And can you tell us how much they've changed over, say, the last couple of months or not? And yeah, what difference it makes?
10: Yeah, there was, and there's some debate about the causes of it. But when you just look at the graph, the chart that shows how many square kilometers of territory Russia gained going back into, I want to say late 2023, early 24, somewhere around there, you have a steady progression. And you see, it goes up, and I think it was like 794 square kilometers is the most they got in a single month. And that happened during the spring or summertime. And then you see a dip when the weather gets bad. And then the January, February, March time frame, the last the 2 years ago of this graph that I'd seen showed a dip in that period of time. Then they get in the spring, the weather gets better, things start going back up. This year, you had about the same December that they've had in the past. And then all of a sudden in January and February, January was the same. Then February and March, it's like Russia just stopped fighting. I don't know what they had done. I don't know what happened there because honestly, I've been so focused on the Iran war. But when you look at the amount of territory, they actually lost 37 square kilometers, which is in terms of a whole country, it basically means almost nothing changed any hands. And then I think they gained 25 in the month of February. So basically a net over 2 months of nothing. It was almost a wash. But there's still a lot of fighting going on. A lot of people being killed, drones flying back and forth on the same side, but it's unclear exactly why all of a sudden there was a stop. Since April has started back, then Russia's back on its offensive again. They're starting to make some moves. And so now they're starting to pick up territory and inflict casualties. But the Ukraine side, one of the things that's partially responsible for this, I think in February, they launched a couple of fairly sizable counterattacks in the Donbass area. One around, I think it was Severodonetsk area I think it was around that period, that area somewhere in the center, basically in the middle of the zone. And they went on a couple of pretty sizable offensive operations, and they gained back some territory, which is why we saw a dip there. But like all these others, everything that they've done, whether you're talking about the foray into Kursk a year and a half or so ago, the operation to cross the Dnieper River in Krynki, these things, and what they did in Kupiansk 5 or 6 months ago, those things have temporary success, but they're always temporary because they don't have the manpower to hold anything they have, and they definitely don't have the manpower to cause any kind of a general offensive to where they'll just start rolling the lines back in the other direction. And that's exactly what we've seen happen here, is that the gains that they made over that couple of month period have now been largely lost already, and Russia's now back on the offensive again. And all indications are that there's going to be another big push here in the late spring or early summer. A lot of signs about assets being built up, et cetera. It looks like Russia is going to make another big push. And like all these, it's going to matter what the personnel is and what the personnel situation is on the Ukraine side, which continues to be really bad. Morale is low because they still keep grabbing people off the streets. In fact, they're having to do it in greater numbers because they just can't come even close to offsetting the losses by normal recruiting methods. So that's the only thing left to them. One other benefit, a couple of benefits on the Ukraine side that is also responsible for the slowdown on the Russian side is that they, when this offensive period began in 2024, it exposed a lot of the corruption on the Ukraine side that many of these fortifications they were supposedly have built and paid for were just basically people stealing money, and a lot of the equipment was just piled up somewhere in a corner, never got turned into anything. Well, they got that apparently fixed, because now on some of the fortifications they have since built are like world class. I mean, from some of the things that I've seen video of, it's really, really good. The big problem for the Ukraine side is that they don't have enough men to man them and to make the maximum benefit from them that they can, because you can have the greatest fortification in the world, but if you can't keep fire on them and you can't keep them covered from multiple angles, then the other side can breach them. And especially if they find a place where you can't cover it, it's painstaking. It's hard work, but you can do it. You can get through. And once you break through, now then it's hard to get that recovered. So that's part of the reason for the slowdown on the Russian side. But now then, like I say, they're starting to pick that back up. And bottom line is we remain in a war of attrition, to where the much bigger Russian side is going to continue to have its way on the Ukraine side. And they just can't match the numbers. And no matter how heroically they fight, no matter how great some of these counterattacks are, they don't have staying power. This just doesn't exist. So in a certain sense, maybe it's like, hey, you can either die sitting in the trench or you can die offensively. Maybe better to die on your feet charging the enemy than die just waiting for a drone to fall on your head. I don't know. I'm totally just speculating there because I haven't heard anything on the Ukraine side. But what we can see is that they do things that militarily just are not going to make any difference. And it's just a slow grind. And for various reasons, some of which are evident, some more opaque, Russia has chosen not to really put the foot on the gas. And they're apparently content to just the slow grind down. Even though some of the public opinion in Russia is actually starting to get a little agitated at the Russian side. This is something we haven't seen much of, at least in the first 4 years. But something happened, Scott, when they crossed over that threshold. I think we're at like day 1,526, if I'm not mistaken, something like that. When they crossed over the number of days that the USSR won World War II, from the time the Nazis invaded in September 1941 until Berlin in, I think it was April 1945, people said, hang on. Our greatest generation won this great military and it took all this time. And then now here, after the same amount of time we're at war and we still don't even have all of the Donbass. And so people are starting to grumble a little bit. And that is eked into some of President Putin's overall approval numbers. But yeah, keep in context. You have Putin at, I think it's like one poll that had it as low as 65, others as around 80, which is down from 87 that it had been before. So it's come down a little bit, but still, I mean, in the stratosphere to anything anybody in the West has ever even dreamed about. So you got to keep that in context, because too many people in the West are going, look, he's proven he's human, Putin. He's going to start losing support, and now maybe we can win the war. No, you're not going to win the war. The people are agitated, but they're not like we're losing the war. They're just mad that you're not pushing harder. And eventually you're going to end up winning because there's nothing is going to save the Ukraine side. Let's understand that. Whatever happens with morale or anything else, nothing is going to change the situation on the front line at the point of the spear for the Ukraine army, because you just don't have enough. You don't have enough ammunition, et cetera. And they are getting better at the drones. I'll say this is part of this normal process of action, counteraction, reaction, you know, and then you just keep on iteration going through with, you know, one side comes up with a new drone, the other side comes up with a way to defeat it, and then they have their own, and then the other side, it works for a while and so forth. And so we've gone through like several iterations of this, and the Ukraine side has gotten really good at drones, and the Russian side, I did interview one on my show not long ago who was fighting in there, and they say it's no joke. They definitely have some skills in that. But of course, the Russians do too, and the Russians have mass. So even if you got great technology here and the other side can even come close to matching it, but then they can, you know, substantially double it even possibly in volume, then it's not going to matter what you can do. And that's why this remains a lost case for the Ukraine side. And the longer the war goes on, the greater the eventual cost for loss will be to Ukraine, the greater number of dead men that they will have that they can never recover, and the greater the destruction on the land. Other than that, it's going great.
9: Yeah. Well, you know, I read a thing about the drones that said that, no, this is what is really turning the tide. I remember you and I had a laugh about, you did that debate with the lady from the CSIS where she said, well, they'll just have to jerry-rig some new technology. And that was the quote, jerry-rig. And then from there, then that is what will turn the tide. We'll just have to keep this up until we can figure out a new technological breakthrough. And then, so the thing I was reading was saying that, yeah, no, the Ukrainians have figured out the drone and they're putting them out in huge numbers and they're getting so good at using them. And they, in fact, they claim at least that they recently won a battle with no human men at all. All drones and robots went in there and cleaned the Russians out, and that now the tide is turned and the Russians have their volume of men, but the Ukrainians have American money and technology. And so not different than 2 years ago.
10: I haven't seen any evidence of that on the battlefield. I'm sure that they are. I mean, I just told you, they definitely are advancing their drone capability, their technology. But what's
9: just not relative to the enemy?
10: The other side is too. Yeah. That's what none of these people seem to, they only look at the Ukraine side and say, well, yeah, now then they're going to get the upper hand. And somehow they think that's going to be decisive. And now it's just going to roll back. It's like the other side's not going to do anything about it. They do in 100% of the cases, as the Ukraine side has in 100% of the cases. Every time Russia comes up with something new, it works for a while, and then the Ukraine side figures it out, and they have a counter to it, and then they introduce something new. And that's what you're seeing, this continued iteration. And that's, yet you don't see, like I said, you did see a counterattack, and the lines moved for a while, but then they moved back. And now then, because again, it doesn't matter how many drones and robots you have, if the other side has even close to the same amount and substantially more men and more weapons and ammunition and the glide bombs and the missiles, more artillery, that's still out there. It's still an issue. Yeah. And you can't overcome all that. That's the bottom line.
9: Yeah. But now, you know, and like you, I've been focusing on other things, and it's been difficult, but I guess the last I checked, they still have what? The Russians still have something like a quarter of Donetsk still to occupy. And then something like a third of Zaporizhia. And I don't know how you round these things off, but obviously one third or so of Kherson is on the other side of the river. And these are relatively the same proportions as a year ago. Right, maybe it was they still had one third of Donetsk to take rather than one quarter, and so, you know, just as you're saying, it's action and reaction and almost parity as far as the drones go and all that. I mean, and the Russians have not been willing to, you know, really do a mass conscription and a full scale invasion by as many extra hundred thousands of troops as it would take to just win the war.
10: Well,
9: perhaps that is prohibitively expensive. So, the Ukrainians have been holding them off fairly well for 4 years. I don't know.
10: They have. Yeah, that is a true statement. The in terms of the amount of territory, where the lines were a year ago and where they are now. Like I said, it is, you know, 600, 500, 400 square kilometers per month minus those 2 months. And now it's back going on. So it is still moving to the west.
9: Yeah.
10: It's just not moving very fast, but it's coming
11: at a big country.
10: It's coming at a profound cost in manpower, though, on the Ukraine, because the casualties are still just going through the roof. And that's why they continue to have to force mobilize. And they're literally bleeding themselves dry of men, especially military age men, to the front lines. And so it's just sacrificing into this maw of death. And the Russian side is content to just keep doing that, because that's been one of their objectives, is the demilitarization of the Ukraine side. And apparently they're much more patient than anybody in the West is. And so even more than many in their country are, because they're grumbling about the slow pace of it. That's why I said, even the Russians are getting mad. And that means military as well as civilians, by the way. But the thing is, though, it's still, people are grumbling about it, but they can see that there's no way to reverse it. And eventually there just won't be enough men to even steal off the streets. And apparently that's what they're going for. But that's evident. It's not as though there's this view, sorry for jumping around, there's this view in the West that this is as fast as grumbling about it, but they can see that there's no way to reverse it. And eventually there just won't be enough men to even steal off the streets. And apparently that's what they're going for. But that's evident. It's not as though

0: routinely. I think that's just for public consumption, because the Russian side would say, no, we have casualties and they're ugly, but they're not a fraction of what, you know, this 33,000 a month that's being claimed. I think it's a whole lot less than that. But they're willing to spend that as long as it's going to move the other one, because the other side is probably is in the 20 to 30,000 per month. And that's why they're getting, it's still moving to the West. But you haven't seen them. The Russians have not even attempted a large-scale offensive. If they had tried something like what the Ukraine side did in June 2023 and it failed, like they tried to bum rush the chains, you know, defense barriers that the Russians had built, the concertina wire, the dragon teeth. If they, you know, they tried to bum rush that and they did a poor job and they died in large numbers, all these, you know, tank graveyards we saw all over the place. Russia has not attempted to do that. So what they could do, and it doesn't take much of an analysis to look at that front line, and I've done it actually several times, and I'm like, you know, this area here is very lightly defended. This area over here is lightly defended. All it would take is the Russian side to, you know, you could build up a feint in where they are strong and make it look like you're going to have a big offensive there and they're going to move all their stuff and get ready. And then you could start with a lot of firepower, artillery, drones, and the missiles coming in. And then all of a sudden you move everybody over here to the weak spot and you just overwhelm it with numbers. You could do that. And militarily, that's not that hard. Because then you concentrate all your power in a certain area and you can have a breakthrough. And then you have exploitation forces behind that waiting that as soon as you open up a breach of, you know, 7, 10 kilometers, 15 kilometers, something like that, you can just literally drive into the rear of the enemy. You get behind all of these fortifications that they're building and then, you know, the whole place has just collapsed. Russia hasn't even attempted to do that. So that tells me that it's a conscious decision to go with this slow grind attritional war. Because meanwhile, their artillery, their drones, and their missiles, they continue to stockpile massive numbers of them. They're making a lot more, according to U.S. intelligence, a lot more than what they use each month, which means they're building up stockpiles somewhere. We can guess what that might be for. I don't know. Some say that there's a fear on the Russian side that eventually NATO is going to join in, so they want to make sure they don't have the problem that America has right now in the Middle East. That, oh snap, we got about 2 months of ammo left and we're done. They don't want to get in that situation. So if they get into a big war, they want to have enough ammunition to sustain a long-term conflict with NATO and be able to outlast NATO, et cetera. So that's theory. It's theoretically possible. I don't have any idea if it is or not, but that's one of the possibilities. But what we do know is they are building a lot more than they're using each month, and they have chosen not to saturate the place with it. So again, the evidence suggests that this is a conscious decision and not an absence of capacity. Like, they haven't ever gone after Ukraine leadership. I mean, they can drop a number of Oreshniks down and just like wipe out all of the leadership in Ukraine in a night, should they want to, in Kiev. They've never done that. They haven't assassinated Ukrainian leaders like they have the Russian leaders in Moscow, with several generals being killed, et cetera. So there's a lot of things they could do. They definitely have the capacity, but they have chosen not to do that for various reasons. So I think that people in the West should not be getting too much optimism from that temporary offensive that the Ukrainian side has, because the fundamentals are still off the charts on Russia's favor.
1: Man, what do you think of the chances that somehow, like right in early 2022, they had a meeting in the Kremlin where some guy had a chart that said that, well, America's going to spend a hell of a lot more money on this war than we are. We should prolong this war and inflict a strategic defeat on them. Not by grinding up our guys, grinding up Ukraine's guys, but grinding up American dollars and just wasting, forcing Europe and the United States to waste all this money on a war that's not really that costly as far as them being able to field an army in the country right next door compared to, you know, whatever advantage America tries to buy with high-end, exquisite military technologies, as they call them, which, you know, can only be so effective. I don't know the exact ratio, but I'm sure America spent a hell of a lot more on this war than Russia has, even probably as compared to GDP or something. I don't know.

0: I just wonder whether, like you say, they're doing this for various reasons. I wonder if they just thought, yeah, strategic defeat, prolong the war to hurt the other guy more. That's actually a really smart idea, Joe Biden. That's exactly what we're going to do to you, because it seems like that is what they're doing to us.
1: Yeah, I don't know that that was ever a conscious decision, not in the beginning anyway, but it seems pretty evident to me that that is what they're doing now, because, I mean, just look how it's denuding NATO. Over time, it's weakening NATO. They're fracturing within. U.S. is again talking about, hey, we may just walk away. We're going to start. We may start taking our troops out of Germany because the German leader said something President Trump didn't like. So out of a spat, he's saying maybe we'll do this. Prior to that, was like saying, I don't even know if we need NATO because y'all are a bunch of paper tigers anyway. You didn't come and help us in the Strait of Hormuz, so screw you guys. You know, it's just falling apart, and that's not falling on deaf ears. And so the Kremlin is sitting back and they're watching all of that, like the tennis match back and forth, and going, cool, you guys keep pounding each other away. They see what's happening in the Middle East right now. They're like, this is what I was warning about a bunch of times. I think even on your show a few times, I said, listen, before this, the Iran war broke out, I'm like, we have given so much ammunition to Ukraine and to Israel in their wars around the Middle East. I said, look, if we get into a war, we're not going to have enough stuff to sustain combat because our industrial capacity is too low. And if we do, then we're going to find ourselves in like getting in the red zone pretty quick where we don't even have enough. And now we are literally right there. And you're talking about the JASMs, the long-range cruise missiles, the Tomahawk cruise missiles, the THAAD interceptors, the PAC-3 interceptors, all at dangerously low levels right now. Now, should we restart the Iran war, then that could take it down into the bottom of the barrel. And you may even run out of some of those categories of weapons, offensive and defensive missiles. And then you may have to start pulling old stuff out of the inventories. And we got a lot of that stuff in there, I'm sure. But it's like gravity bombs and some other things that are far less capable. They're more risky to use. They may have a higher dud rate, you know, all this kind of stuff. Meanwhile, again, back in the Kremlin, they're going, interesting. They're maybe looking in Beijing, thinking the same thing and going, cool, these guys are burning themselves out on a stupid war that can't benefit them. They should never have started, but it's also dumb because it's costing them. Their economy is now starting to wobble pretty badly, and they're setting the conditions for an even worse outcome later this year. Europe itself is still just cutting its own throat there by continuing to say, hey, we're going to not even take any Russian oil. And oh, meanwhile, Russia's going, oh, but you know what? How about that Kazakh oil? Let's cut that off too. I mean, since we're talking about you don't want our oil, how about not having any of it on our schedule? At the same time, the Strait of Hormuz is shut down because of our actions, which is causing other problems for the oil. So we're literally falling apart all over the place. So whether this was anyone's intention or not, I can't say for sure, but I can tell you that they're sitting there loving the way it's working out.
0: Yeah, man. All right. Well, a couple of notes from the news here. The president of Ukraine has officially re-suspended and postponed any new elections. And I don't know if they bother saying this anymore. I always thought it was funny. They say, yeah, but he has to, because according to the law, as long as it's martial law, then you can't hold an election. But of course, he's the one who declares whether it's martial law or not. He could obviously choose to say, well, we're canceling martial law on election day. Abraham Lincoln stood for election in the middle of the American Civil War. But anyway, this guy was last elected in 2019. But anyway, also another thing from the news, I don't know that that's really relevant to our story necessarily, maybe a little, but my real question is, oh, no, the other point of the news was that Donald Trump talked on the phone with Vladimir Putin the other day, and maybe yesterday, and they said that they talked about Ukraine and that they talked about Iran, and America is very concerned about Ukraine and Russia is very concerned about Iran. So that obviously raises the question of whether there's any hope for a diplomatic solution here, or whether, like, hell no, the Russians are just driving all the way until they own all of Kherson, until the Ukrainian army is broken and they take Odessa if they feel like it and all the rest, fighting insurgency in the Carpathian Mountains till the end of time, or what, man?
1: Yeah, I mean, I would imagine this. It was interesting because according to the Russian media, Putin is the one that initiated that call. It wasn't Trump that wanted to talk to Putin, but the other way around. And one imagines that he's like, hey, I want to get back on your radar again. Because if Putin can talk Trump into having some kind of a negotiated settlement on terms acceptable to Moscow, that's better than having to just keep on slugging it out, because whatever the number of Russians dead are, there's still Russian dead every month, and it is still causing them a lot of difficulty. So I interpreted that as Putin saying, look, I can count as well. I read the New York Times, the Wall Street Journal. I see that you're running low on all these weapons. How about I help you out and stop the bleed from all the ammunition going to the Middle East, from going out here? All you got to do is just agree to my June 2024 terms and say, hey, we're going to leave. We're going to walk away, and we're going to end this war. And then everything's good. And then, by the way, I've got all of these economic deals, man. We would love to give you lots of stuff we can do in the oil and gas industry. We've got some other stuff with some of our rare earths. Dude, we can do some business. Try and talk to Trump in his terminology. I suspect that's what happened. We haven't seen a lot of the readout, but I can see them trying that because, hey, it's worth a shot. If I can, knowing that Trump is in a weakened position and is vulnerable, this is a good time to try and pile on that, because I can't imagine him going and trying to, Putin, and offering to concede anything because they don't have to. I mean, just imagine if the people in Russia are upset because of the slow pace of the offense, just imagine how they would revolt if they heard him saying, you know what, how's about we just give in on this issue right here? You pick it. I don't know what. So I don't think that's going to happen. And in fact, Putin did 2 days ago go in and talk about how they're about to have Duma elections for the first time in the four oblasts that they have annexed. So they're going to have deputies in the Russian Duma because they consider that already a part of Russia. So they're moving that forward to say, no, this is conclusively, it's in our constitution. And now they're also about to be in our parliament. So they are not doing anything except continuing to move forward, both politically and militarily.
0: Give us a short synopsis real quick, like the briefest that you feel like on Iran and where we are, and what do you think are the prospects for Trump figuring out a way to cut and run here for us?
1: Yeah, we're in this stalemate right now, both diplomatically and militarily, with dueling blockades. So Iran has everything in the GCC shut down that we do want to come out and can't, and we have a blockade on the outside that keeps the stuff that Iran wants to get out blocked in, so it can't. At least mostly, there's lots of reports that ships are still getting through in some small number, but it's not anything big, so it doesn't really have a big strategic impact. Bottom line is that strait is continuing to be there. The question is, who's going to blink first? Because both sides are saying, we have all the cards, we have the stamina, and the other side is weak, and they're going to give in. And so they're like saying, you know, I'm going to hold my breath until I turn blue or something like that. Well, the problem is, I mean, it doesn't take a genius to look at the price of oil right now. It doesn't take a genius to realize that aluminum, helium, fertilizers, urea, all kinds of other products are not getting out every day. And that is causing huge problems throughout the world, especially among our allies in Asia and in Europe. So there's lots of difficulties there. That's, and even here, it's baking it. Not only is the price of gasoline and diesel going up, but also the price of fertilizers here is going up. A lot of farmers in the United States have already been had to foreclose because the economics just weren't working out. And now then you're going to supercharge that and make it even more difficult. But on top of the difficulty of the farming itself, it's also the production. Because without sufficient number of these petroleum-derived fertilizers, you can't produce as much. The crop yields will be smaller. So now then we're building in already, because this is planting season, a lot of these things, it's already too late. So we're going to have lower crop yields in the autumn. And so that means that the food that's going to be coming all the way through the first part of 2027 are already going to be curtailed, which means a higher price and less of it. So that's going to have negative economic implications. And that's, of course, once this is opened up, that's already baked in. We're going to have that as it is. The longer this goes on, the greater the compounding problems are from that, to include chip making in Asia because of the lack of helium and aluminum, to in important ingredients. That's also going to have rebounding and amplifying effects on like the auto industry, cell phones. I mean, practically everything in our economy right now is electronic, and it's all going to be negatively impacted by that. And so when you look at who's the pressure on and who's going to blink first, Iran knows how to suffer. We've had them for 47 years. We've had sanctions. We've had periodic attacks. We've had now two wars in the span of a year. We had assassinated their leaders and stuff before. There's always all these economic sanctions. So they know how to deal with it. They hate it. They don't like it, but their people can live with that. They know how to suffer. We don't know how to suffer. And the Iranians also know it is a literal life and death matter for them. So their population is going to be willing to suffer because they see they have to. But they also see they have control of that strait, and that gives them leverage over us. And we don't know how to suffer. And our populations, and I'm talking about Asia, Europe, and the United States, and some of our friends in Africa, they're all going, dude, the only reason we're suffering is not because of an existential threat, this fake imminent threat of a nuclear weapon, which is physically impossible because you told us that all that material is still buried under a mountain somewhere. So you exposed that you lied on that. And so that means you shouldn't have had this war at all. Therefore, unchoose it. Get it off the table here because we can't survive this. Iran is just one country. They just have to worry about how they can survive in this. We have to worry about all of these other economies, all dependent upon the actions we took that are causing compounding effects everywhere, that is continuing to raise Russia up, because we didn't talk about this a minute ago. But one of the other reasons why they're not going to do anything to surrender is because now all of a sudden they are flush with cash because we pulled sanctions off of them, and everything they're selling is now not at a discount, but at a premium. And so they are making money hand over fist. The Chinese side has foreseen this for a long time. So they had this massive petroleum stockpile, strategic petroleum reserve. They can weather this for a long time, but nobody else in Asia can. And we can't. And we had all of these increased exports of oil. And a lot of people are bragging on it. I've been seeing it on X earlier today that a lot of guys are going, yeah, this is all good for America, man. We've look at our exports now. They're going up. Dude, you realize that's not because of increased production, because you can't do that. That's not a tap that you can just turn on. It takes years of investment to get it. And the U.S. Energy Agency has projected either flat or decline next year in production, because all of the things that go into the next year's production had to be invested last year or even earlier. So it doesn't matter what the political things are. You can't just flip that switch. So the only reason our exports went up is because we drew down our strategic petroleum reserves, i.e. we're now more vulnerable to any other shock. So China looked out for that, and they're good. We're in a bad situation, and every day that this dueling blockade goes on, the price gets worse for Iran, but it compounds and gets much worse for us. And so at some point, Trump's going to have to do something. He's either going to have to just do the, I'm just going to declare victory and walk away.
0: Oh, yeah.
1: And Senator Kennedy previewed that last night on Fox News. So we could just walk away right now. We've accomplished everything.
2: Ticker tape parade, man. Call it victory. Greatest victory since the American Revolution, in fact.
1: Sure, why not? Go on. Yeah. Might even go back to the Peloponnesian War. That's probably better than that one, too.
2: That's right. Victor Davis Hanson will get to take his share of the credit. All right, listen, I'm sorry. I got to run so bad, but okay. Thank you so much for doing the show, Danny. Everybody, check out the rest of what all Danny knows and thinks about the horrible war in Iran at the Daniel Davis Deep Dive, which is on your YouTube all day long, every day. Thank you, Daniel. Appreciate it.
1: All right, man. See you next time.
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4: Features to audio mastery by Pods. I'm Willie Denslow. A contingent of 100 U.S. Air Force personnel has arrived in Venezuela to help repair the earthquake-damaged airport in Caracas, as the death toll from last week's twin quakes rose to 1,450. Residents in the worst-hit areas say they've been left largely to fend for themselves. Catherine Ellis is a reporter in Caracas.
5: People there are telling me, even in some areas, that today is the first day they've actually seen government authorities actually there. A lot of people are actually just using their bare hands or spades to try and get to people that they know that are still trapped underneath, basically. To begin with, there was just panic and anguish and trying to look for people. But as the days have gone on, definitely in the last couple of days, people are getting very frustrated and very angry.
4: Pakistan's carried out overnight airstrikes and ground operations inside Afghanistan. Local officials claim at least 36 civilians have been killed. Islamabad says the strikes were a direct response to a coordinated assault on a Pakistan Rangers headquarters in Karachi on Saturday that killed three soldiers. The escalation breaks roughly a month of relative calm and comes after multiple rounds of internationally mediated peace talks. Hira Mustafa reports from Islamabad.
6: The action follows a Saturday attack in Karachi by Jamaat al-Ahrar, a Taliban faction on a Rangers camp that killed three security personnel and three militants and injured four others. Afghanistan has condemned the strikes, with spokesperson Zabihullah Mujahid accusing Pakistan of hitting civilian areas. Tensions between the two countries have remained high since 2021, with Islamabad alleging Afghan soil is used for attacks, a charge Kabul denies.
4: A senior Trump administration official says the US and Iran are still talking, with technical discussions on implementing the memorandum of understanding expected, despite the two sides exchanging strikes over recent days. The Revolutionary Guards warned that violating the ceasefire will lead to a complete halt of the diplomatic process. Analysts say US President Donald Trump faces mounting pressure to keep negotiations on track ahead of November's midterm elections. From Washington, Alistair D'Souza reports.
7: Trump wants this war in Iran over with. After all, a closed Strait of Hormuz means those higher prices at the pump, and that is not the economic story that Trump wants to be telling heading into the midterms in November. He needs trade flowing. He really needs some sort of win to sell to voters. So despite all this fire and fury, analysts say that Trump still has every incentive, really, to keep talking.
4: And senior EU and Chinese officials are holding talks today in an effort to de-escalate rising trade tensions. The EU's good trades deficit with China hit around $412 billion last year. And European leaders recently instructed the European Commission to draw up proposals to better protect the bloc's economic interests. From bureaus worldwide, this is FSN.

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1: Africa.
4: Here we go, live from behind the corn pone curtain. It's Head On with Roxanne Kincaid. 3 hours of cussing and discussing with America's only liberal transbilly elitist right here, right now, on the Head On Radio Network. 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CRMW.net. And now, from high in the hills of West By God, Virginia, here she is, Roxanne Kincaid.
5: Well, howdy. And here we go, off and running on this 23rd day of June 2026. This is The Horn. HeadOn.live is where you'll find us on the interweb tubes. That's where you go if you'd like to be part of the merry, wacky, zany, real-time, madcap multimedia extravaganza that is the Horn chat room and the old holler tree that we sublet from the Keebler elves, and wherein Ralphs and Sylvie and Roger have all gathered this evening, awaiting my arrival. Who's ready to go on time, but then there's more. Yeah, like I said, we had incredibly heavy rains over the last 24 hours or so, and I just happened to be looking down below my chair here in the fabulous Horn Studios, and well, the floor was not so fabulously sopping wet, and that occasioned me stopping everything, seeing as how it's sitting by a whole bunch of electronic equipment, to sop everything up and try to make things better. So that's why Robin was late today. Just keep that to yourself, Camel Cardinal. It's going to occasion some inspection after the program, and well, tomorrow as well. But at any rate, this is the Horn for the 23rd day of June, 2026. I'm Roxanne, and you know, it kind of puts a kink in your preparations when you look and say, well, where the hell did that come from? So there will be some crawling around under. There'll be some crawling around under the desk here and trying to figure out just exactly what's going on. Yeah. Matt in San Francisco asking, are you broadcasting from the bottom of a well? Lassie, go get Timmy. Timmy, Lassie. I don't think she can even hear me at this point. But every program here at the Horn begins with gratitude, and this program is no different. And so thanks go out to our 23rd day of the month subscribers and contributors via PayPal. And that means thank you to Miss Dana over in Ohio. Thank you so very kindly. And thanks to Dave at Mellow Moonlit Meadow. And thanks, to all of you who help keep the program on the air. Thank you so very much indeed. The deficit to get us to the end of the month is $6,230. I know, not inspiring, but it is what it is, and if we can bring it down a little bit, you know, I was adding it up, let's see, there are about $1,000 worth of bills that are immediately outstanding, so, and by outstanding, I don't mean awesome. So we'll see. But I'm looking up at the roof right now. That looks like water damage. God damn it. Never a dull moment, as the brother deacon said. Never a dull moment. Oh, Jeremy, you little juvenile delinquent, you. If you just tuned in, the hostess has already mentioned a kink, water, and electricity. Sounds like an exciting show, maybe even shocking. Let's hope it's not shocking. Can we do that, please? And thank you. Yeah, I've got a real case of the creeps about this. I don't know how far I'm going to go in the program this evening. Hopefully get a couple of hours in, but the sooner I start digging around and hauling stuff out, the better off we all are. But God damn it. I should have known. Last night, as I was doing the upload, I heard a frog in very close proximity. So, well, maybe the frog likes it. Never a dull moment. But at any rate, we've got plenty to go into this evening. Nitwit Nero went on the road. That worked out about as well as you might expect. But the culprit, you remember yesterday with the
3: 350-yard slit in the reflecting pool.
5: Well, we found the culprit. And I don't know how I missed this, but it's absolutely true. Nitwit Nero, back before water was even put back in the reflecting pool, had his entire motorcade drive across the freshly Dutch boy latex wall-painted bottom of the reflecting pool, drove all the way across it. And you know, those aren't anti-grav hovercraft motorcade. That's not, no, it's not. So now we know who fucked it up, and now we know why he's so intent on creating a diversion for it. But, well, at least in these times in which we find ourselves, we have comedy. And so it is, a photograph of a member of the National Guard standing guard next to the reflecting pool. Sealant Team 6. This comes from the Cool Hand Nuke account on Blue Sky. Sealant Team 6, guarding our vulnerable shores against Al-Qaeda, Al-Qaeda, and Algie Sharpton. All under the command of Brigadier General Algie Green. Oh, God, the hits just keep coming. Sealant Team 6. Yeah, that's pro level. And in order like I said, there's a diversion now. In order to prevent or try to prevent anyone from looking any further into reflecting pool gate, whatever. Has anybody put gate on the end of it yet? Well, he triped earlier today.
3: 6 people have been arrested and 7 people have been cited for the damage they did to our country's now beautiful reflecting pool. The 350-foot gash made by a very sharp knife or razors
5: or really heavy presidential motorcades.
3: Over a very long 350-foot length, it was purposefully and criminally done, and somebody had to work very hard, probably in the dark of the night, to create such a condition. Likewise, the small area at the bottom of the pool was cut and powerfully lifted off the surface, leaving very jagged, uneven edges. The large areas of grass are being replaced
5: Oh, you mean the grass where you drove over it with the motorcade? Shit for brains?
3: In any event, even prior to fixing those areas, the reflecting pool is as beautiful as it can be. We will drain some of the water either immediately before or after the 4th of July to do the permanent repair, President Donald J. Trump.
5: Yeah. You know, it occurs to me, and this has long been the truth, Washington, D.C. is probably the single most surveilled city in the entire world. Yeah, more so than Beijing, more so than Moscow, more so than Tehran or any other world capital, Rome, Paris, London. Yeah, Canberra, Brasilia. Oh, now she's just showing off. And you'd think if people were in the dark and still of the night splashing into the reflecting pool to hack away at the... Ah, he's insane. He fucked up. He did it. And somewhere in his sick little mind, he knows he did it. Lee in New York says, DOJ has not caught them yet, but they're closing in. Witnesses spotted a yellow submarine with the occupants singing Sky of Blue and Sea of Green. Yeah. Okay, Lee. Uh-huh. And from Sylvie, a new name for Tucker Carlson. Tucker Carlson takes his canned balls and goes home. Longtime conservative commentator Tucker Carlson said on a podcast that there's no chance I would support the Republican Party ahead of the November midterm elections. From now on, I'm calling Tucker Carlson Tucktail Curson. Nice. What are we doing? What's going on? Mm-hmm. That's the rule. That's the goal now. Sylvie adding, call it Greenwatergate. Sounds good to me. Or, oh, that's quality, Sylvie. The Green New Peel. Very, very good. Ooh, Lee. You guys are workshopping this in a big way. Reflecting pool debacle name. How about pooling Watergate, toxic Watergate, septic Watergate? All of which are acceptable. And you'll probably hear it on some mainstream news show at some point in time. We have a way of just sort of nudging the dialogue here. I don't know. I don't pretend to know why or how it happens, but it does. And so he got irked. Cankles Caligula did earlier today. And by the way, I find it humorous. I don't know if anyone I don't know if anyone did this on purpose over at HBO, but they have returned The Shape of Water to the lineup of viewing options there on that platform. From Clarence. Hey, Clarence. WTF, the stress from the weight of an armored motorcade would cause damage to a surface that could not withstand such pressure. We're being misled by a bunch of goofballs. I mean, the photos are there. It's not AI generated. He insisted the motorcade drive through the reflecting pool so that he, Donald J. Trump, could look out the window and see what it looks like, and nobody dares to tell the emperor that he has no fucking clothes. Yeah. And now, apparently, the reflecting pool is fenced off, and and this is going to work great. An AI surveillance system is up at the Lincoln Memorial Reflecting Pool. Workers were seen earlier today. Last week. Installing fencing around the pool near the World War II Memorial. And a solar-powered mobile surveillance unit was set poolside. Jesus. And it was scooped. Who got the scoop? TMZ DC. Who have suddenly shown up in DC and are showing up some real journalists. Yeah, Nitwit Nero.
3: I can't help it if somebody goes in with a knife and starts hacking it up.
5: And then this morning, you know, we heard from Ed O'Keefe previously. He's from CBS News. And he went back today and said, we checked again and still no sign of a 350-foot gash, as President Trump alleges. Other reporters noted the same. Yeah. Because there is no. That's what happens when you drive across it with heavily armored presidential motorcade vehicles. And a reporter gave him some discomfort earlier today over the whole someone knifed the reflecting pool baloney. I mean, only the most brain-dead, die-hard, cancerous, hardcore, dead-end maggots even believe this shit.
6: Well, you mentioned yesterday that the Interior Department has video and photos. We reached out to them, and they haven't shared it with us. Are you going to come tell them to release
7: it? They've arrested, I think, six people on the reflecting pool. So the reflecting pool looks fantastic. I just got pictures of it. It's beautiful. But somebody went in with a knife and cut it. They cut it up good. And then they cut a 350-foot slip in the form of lots of little slips, a real horrible stuff, and they destroyed the grass. We put a brand new big load of grass out there and they destroyed it. So it's all being fixed, but it's a shame. So I understand five or six people are arrested. The Interior Department can refer to you on that. And I hear they have six people under investigation.
5: The five or six people have been arrested. I hear six. He said that twice. He's repeating himself constantly now. And what was that? What was that curious use of the word refer?
7: It's all being fixed, but it's a shame. So I understand five or six people are arrested. The Interior Department can refer to you on that.
5: The Interior Department can refer to you on that. Refer to the reporter how? As one of the pool gashers? Jesus.
7: And I hear they have six people under investigation.
6: Mr. President, you're about to speak to people. You
5: may- yeah. Yeah, you're just crazy. Yeah. Just making it up as he goes along. And everybody has seen the video of the motorcade now. Let's see. Let's count the cars. There's a police cruiser. That's one, two, three, four, five, six, seven of these massive armored vehicles. What are they? Cadillacs? It's curious how much they look like hearses. Driving across a freshly painted surface. and right down the middle of it. Jesus criminy. Sylvie noting, of course, there's no sign of the violent slits. They're in the studio working on their next album. I think it's good. Yeah, I got some advance notice from their publicist, Sylvie. The Violent Slits' next album will be titled simply Gash. Mm-hmm. Just trying to help in the workshopping. Cynthia in the Bay Area says, Trump is the vandal. He's vandalizing everything. Long past time to arrest and prosecute the fuck out of him. How could you not realize, as Clarence pointed out, the stress from the weight of all those armored vehicles had to do damage? And not only that, but when they drive across it in the video that I was just viewing, they don't just drive straight across it. They're following a police cruiser who then turns. So that might explain the zigzag dash. The things that this bullshit timeline force us to waste brain cells on. Damn. But, you know, here we are. But we do have other stuff this evening. Now, even the maggot senators are chuckling about the whole mess. Reporter Joe Perticone asked Senator Steve Daines of Montanistan about how the reflecting pool's looking, and Daines replied saying, it doesn't look very beautiful. Oh, we got to find out what went wrong with it. Needs to be corrected. It's a great part of the experience of coming down to the mall. Well, yeah, it is, Steve, buddy. Uh-huh. Maybe you could get a materials science expert to tell you about what happens when an entire motorcade of a vainglorious president decides to go driving down over a fresh paint job. You know, any parent who's ever painted their own home, only to realize that precious Lumpkin has followed right behind with a Sharpie. Toddlers will do that. Knows the frustration of finishing a job and then looking and going, what? Where did that? Donnie, why? Why did you do it, Donnie? What were you thinking?
8: I didn't do it. Vandals did it.
5: Oh, and by the way, a shout out to Too Much Hutch, who sent a note along from yesterday. Saying, there are certain horn broadcasts when it's like I'm sending you DMs of joke ideas in real time, i.e., I had just thought, and this is yesterday when he was grumping about vandals and doing in the reflecting pool. I just thought, next Trump will blame the Visigoths a split second before you uttered the word. Great minds think alike. Yeah, that horn hive mind is a 24/7 kind of thing. I mean, how do you... Vandals, Visigoths, how do you not? A classical education is never a waste. No. And from Miss Micah, let me help you. What went wrong with it is stinking up 1600 Pennsylvania Avenue. Yeah, basically, that's what went wrong with the whole country. Oh, and speaking of, yeah, the world bade a something less than fond farewell today to that man who, in his youth, spent a copious amount of time at the feet of none other than Ayn Rand. I'm talking about Alan Greenspan, who shuffled off this mortal coil at the age of 100 in the last day or so. His wife, NBC News doyen Andrea Mitchell, she gave a statement that was put out by NBC News saying that he died from complications of Parkinson's disease. He was a complicated fellow, Alan Greenspan. In his youth, he actually attended the Juilliard School for the Arts and was a jazz clarinetist. No kidding. Even went on the road. He played with Stan Getz, who was one of the sax greats of the 50s jazz era. And then he toured with Henry Jerome's band. And while his bandmates were spending the evening smoking the Lord's lettuce, well, Alan was back in the hotel or the back of the van or whatever, doing the band's books. But then he entered New York University, became a devotee of the free market, and eventually got on as an economic consultant, and then became a member of the board of J.P. Morgan Chase, J.P. Morgan. But it was in 1952 that he met Ayn Rand, that toxic woman who left Bolshevik Russia. Say what you will about the Bolsheviks, but they figured out a way not to have an Ayn Rand problem. Came to the United States, looked at the skyscrapers and said, you know what? This means that selflessness is stupid and greed is good. And so he sat at her feet doing God knows what, absorbing her philosophy of what did she call it, objectivism, as she wrote absolutely unreadable novels that were gobbled up by teenage boys who should have better spent their time masturbating. Yeah. And in 1966, oh, the irony. In 1966, Alan Greenspan, as a young economist, said that the welfare state is nothing more than a mechanism by which governments confiscate the wealth of the productive members of a society. The goddess of irony was paying attention when he wrote that, because it wasn't too much longer after that that Ayn Rand, having burned through all of her money from book deals and movie deals, well, she found herself in the most abject form of poverty. And she, when she finally shuffled off this mortal coil, probably with a filterless cigarette between her two fingers, if you've ever seen the interview that she did with Mike Wallace. It's in black and white. She's sitting there smoking like a freight train. Well, she died on that very same welfare that was nothing more than a mechanism by which governments confiscate the wealth of the productive members of society. And Alan Greenspan, by then, was very quiet about it. But he was a big believer in the so-called free market, and for that reason he turned the... He trusted Wall Street to self-regulate and self-correct and turned them loose. And that's how we wound up, for instance, with the Great Recession of 2008. More properly called the Bush Recession. The goal originally was to... They knew they were going to do it. They knew that the recession would be the outgrowth of it, but they thought they could have Bush out of the presidency in time to blame it on whoever came next. And they did. I bought a T-shirt from Bart Kopp back then. It had a picture of Bush on it. He sold a ton of T-shirts with a picture of Bush with his mouth open, looking like the fool that he was, and it said, worst president ever. The one I got from him showed that same image of Bush, and it said, I screwed up everything, but thanks for blaming the black guy. He was chairman of the Fed for 20 years. Beginning in 1987. He gave us the subprime crisis. By the way, he dated Barbara Walters for a long time before he finally settled for Andrea Mitchell. Yeah. Nitwit Nero would have loved to have had him, because every time there was a problem, he just cut interest rates and turned Wall Street loose on free cheap credit, kind of the way that crack was dumped in disadvantaged neighborhoods across the country, and people and Wall Street responded to the cheap credit the same way people responded to cheap crack, because crack was cheaper than cocaine, and, well, money was there for the taking. And Wall Street had a field day. Yeah. Brother Deacon Asa noting Greenspan, that's nice, Greenspan. Shuffled off, sounds like he may have suffered from irrational exuberance, if you know, you know. Yeah. And Matt, following up, have you ever seen the motorcade? No, really. I was driving on Folsom Street one day when out of nowhere all these police motorcycles swarmed us and fired us to the side of the road, and then came the presidential motorcade. Those vehicles are like super fast tanks. It seemed like about 15 vehicles to me. The last one had what looked like a howitzer. Is that what the mounted huge machine guns are called? The last one of the motorcade had that one inside with the back window opened. Might have been a 50 cal. It was really kind of jarring to experience being beside all that. I was shook for a few minutes. They could do some serious damage dancing through a pool. The lazy fuck couldn't get out and walk. Oh, yeah, never mind. Yeah, Matt, he can't pull the cart over on the cart path and make it onto the green to putt. He parks on the fringe of the green itself. And Matt adds, Barbara Walters to Andrea Mitchell? That's like going from a Rolls Royce to a Ford Pinto. I'm already headed to hell. Yeah, why not? Just... Well, I mean, but But, you know, the Greenspans were said to throw some of the swankiest parties in D.C. Mm-hmm. So there was Steve Daines. Yeah, it doesn't look very beautiful, does it? Yeah. Joe Perdicone also asked Senator James Langford and asked him about the restoration, the fix-up job for the reflecting pool. And Langford said, well, I have no way to be able to answer that, but we do need to fix it. But I have no way to answer that. I've not been tracking that. And then there's Tommy the Tuber, reflecting pool, and Langford said, well, I have no way to be able to answer that, but we do need to fix it. But I have no way to answer that. I've not been tracking that.

0: And throw the key away. This is our nation's capital. Everything should look pristine.
1: Perdicon said, there haven't been any arrests or evidence of any vandalism. Tommy the Tuber said, well, they've arrested people. Yeah, they arrested a 67-year-old Olympic whitewater rafting canoer who reached into the water and touched the bullshit latex flat Dutch boy paint peeling. Yeah, Jeremy agreeing. It wasn't a howitzer. It was a 50 cal or a minigun at worst. On the streets of San Francisco, they felt like they needed a 50 cal. That's hilarious. But then again, I mean, I get it. It is intimidating that because I remember the day that, and it was a couple of weeks ago, there was some sort of fighter jet that was making passes over this general area. And I guess some people go, woo! But I just thought about innocent people in foreign lands who hear that noise and know that it is the approach of death itself. That with it comes horrors unspeakable. So, yeah, Matt, I get your reaction, and it's valid to use that overworked word. He stopped dating Barbara Walters. Lee in New York says, I guess his vision wasn't 20/20. Yeah, Babs was one of the earliest of the socialite women of the multimillionaire for-profit media. Rolls Royce to a Ford Pinto. Did I do that? Yeah, in case I didn't, there's another one. It's a day. And bless his heart, even Chris Hayes, who does a pretty good job keeping it together, even Chris Hayes got a big case of the giggles talking about the reflecting gate, pool gate, whatever.
2: PM Eastern, New Jersey Congressman Rob Menendez and Congresswoman Bonnie Watson Coleman will join us at the table. And be sure to follow us on social media at Weeknight MS Now. Thanks for watching. All In with Chris Hayes starts right now.
3: Tonight on All In.
4: Are the contractors who did the initial work for the reflecting pool, are they to blame for the current condition? Or is it
5: vandalism?
3: Wild and unfounded accusations about Trump's dirty water.
5: They put, somebody said, fertilizer in the water. I can't help it if somebody goes in with a knife and starts hacking it up.
3: Tonight, an American Olympic athlete has been arrested for touching water, and he will join me exclusively.
6: These are cases that will be prosecuted to the full extent.
3: Then, Senator Chris Murphy on Bill Pulte's first days running intelligence for Trump. Plus, Elizabeth Warren on Todd Blanche and a rare bipartisan success story on affordable housing. And wild new reporting on a Trump pardon controversy involving a the entire situation we continues day after day to be the most perfect encapsulation of his administration's approach to governance. Indeed, to the entire situation we found ourselves in now. I mean, it's all there. It's all on display. The incompetence and the corruption. And now, of course, falling close on its heels, the authoritarianism. And to understand where we are right now, you have to remember how this all started with the promises of a beautiful, everlasting, signature Trump construction project.
5: This will last for at least 50 years, and you'll never have a leak. It's very strong. You couldn't. If you had a knife, I don't want to give anybody ideas. If you had a knife, you can't even cut it. So strong, so powerful. It's like powerful rubber. It is beautiful.

0: sealed.
1: Did you track all that? Sealed. Beautiful. Last 50 years. Couldn't cut it with a knife. Well, viewer, it did not last 50 years. It did not last a week. And today, you're not going to believe this, but Donald Trump shared his theory.
2: It did not, in fact, outlast a head of lettuce. But you were saying, Mr. Hayes.
1: As to why.
3: We have vandalism. We have 290, 300-foot slit right through it, probably a box cutter or a knife of some kind.
4: National Guard and police have been all over the mall. How would these vandals have gotten so close to do something like that?
3: Do you have any proof of this? I mean, we didn't have a lot of them then. Who would think that somebody would go into a pool and take a knife and start cutting it?
5: Do you have proof of that? Do you have proof?
3: Well, let's put it this way. When you have a 350-foot slit from one end to the other, you think that's proof?
1: Oh, so now you can cut it with a knife? The guy who demolished the East Wing, destroyed the White House lawn for a UFC octagon, is very concerned about vandals all of a sudden. This whole thing has been a complete disaster. I mean, almost beyond my wildest imagining. From the millions of taxpayer dollars handed over in two no-bid contracts to guys like the Trump donor and owner of the cleaning company named, no kidding here, Greenwater Services, to the algae-saturated mess they've left, along with the expensive coating that Trump said you can't cut with a knife but now says was cut with a knife but turns out to have been a lining for pickup truck beds and is now peeling and floating to the surface, not, I think, very clearly because someone cut it with a knife, but because it never adhered to the bottom because the job was screwed up from the beginning. Okay. So that is where we left this story on Friday.
2: Does he know about the motorcade?
1: But then on Saturday, Trump posted that the entire pool will likely have to be drained again to get rid of the algae, which seemed like a rare admission of failure from the 80-year-old president, except, of course, he's not taking the blame. He's not reckoning with reality. Of course, instead, as you just heard, he blamed vandals without offering evidence, which is
2: a very, very terrible way
1: to put it. Claiming that saboteurs, I don't know, under the cover of night, maybe Antifa super soldiers outfitted in scuba gear, climbing on their bellies with box cutters, cutting a 250-foot-long gash in the pool's bottom that Trump previously claimed was uncuttable. In fact, previously claimed was resistant to exactly that kind of eventuality. He even singled out ABC News reporter Jonathan Carl as an alleged vandal for this segment.
6: Check this out. That American flag blue paint, it's peeling away. The $14 million job to redo the bottom of this reflecting pool is falling apart before our eyes.
1: Trump responded by posting, quote, lightweight ABC reporter Jonathan Carl was seen sticking his hand into the pool and trying to rip the rubber off the surface. Law enforcement is actively investigating the situation and will hopefully have it resolved soon. That is not what Jonathan Carl did. You saw it yourself with your own eyes.
2: Oh, but Weinbach Janine's right on, will be right on the case. Get her a ham sandwich, would you?
1: This is just Trump crashing out. He's throwing a tantrum, except this tantrum is now being treated as a criminal accusation by Trump's handpicked U.S. Attorney for the District of Columbia, former Fox host, of course, Jeanine Pirro.
2: Told you.
7: Judge, is Jonathan Carl from ABC in trouble?
8: Well, you know, it depends. You know, anyone who is in a position of vandalizing or attempting to vandalize the reflecting pool will face the criminal justice system in D.C. Look, the president...
2: I can't wait to see you try to prove that. I mean, you might have... The overflow might be significant enough that you could sell pay-per-view.
8: Has made it a priority to make D.C. not only safe but beautiful. And there are several citations that have been handed out to individuals, and these are cases that will be prosecuted to the full extent. If there are more serious products that are put into the reflecting pool to create more algae or a bigger problem, then...
2: Antifa rain, that's what it was, causing the... Oh, my God, the humanity causing the fertilizer runoff into the reflecting pool. God damn, rain. Because, you know, it did rain.
8: We'll consider more serious charges.
1: This is insane. This is madness. No one's dumping things in the reflecting pool to grow algae. It's their own incompetent, corrupt failures blooming for all the world to see, cracking and floating to the surface, all of it. Just the most literal manifestation of how these people go about everything. And now they have to create this dark conspiracy and use the force of law to pursue it. These people are desperately seeking someone else to blame for Trump's malfeasance. And sure enough, over the weekend, we got this part of it. National Guard soldiers in camo, weapons, kitted out, and then a variety of law enforcement officers descending on the reflecting pool where they detained, cited, and even arrested visitors. By Saturday night, at least five people were arrested. Five more got federal citations, administration official told multiple reporters.
2: Sealant Team 6.
1: The Washington Post witnessed at least one more citation given out on Sunday. Those visitors were arrested by the Post reports by a mismatch of park police, U.S. Marshals, and sheriff's deputies from a host of states. Officers from around the country who've been detailed as the Trump administration's, quote, D.C. Safe and Beautiful Task Force summer surge. As Trump posted this morning that the 250-foot gash in the pool, which grows by 50 feet every time he's opened his mouth, was really 300 feet, adding, quote, please remember there is a 10-year prison sentence for the destruction or even attempted destruction of such things, which will be fully enforced.
2: Except for January 6th.
1: Now, one of the visitors who was arrested, this guy by the name of David Carter Hearn, 67-year-old man of Bethesda, Maryland, who owned a company that made composite used to build watercraft. Now, Hearn happens to be a former Olympic canoe racer. There he is. Look at him go. That was a while ago. And he told the AP he briefly touched a peeling chunk of the pool bottom to inspect it and let go when told to by a park worker. This is something that we've seen lots of people do. Hearn said he was detained by guard soldiers and park police for 5 hours before being given a summons for a court appearance next month. I'm a curious citizen, Hearn told the AP. I reached down to see what it felt like. It was very rubbery. Remember, this is also part of the recipe here. Just last week.
2: Hold on. What's another word for rubbery? Oh, latex.
1: Okay. Again, we know this because they posted it online. It was Trump's Interior Department, as we were covering this, the algae blue, right, and the peeling chunks of paint. The Interior Department was lying to us all, right? Like, what are you talking about, you psycho libs, posting photos of the reflecting pool from, like, the low angle to get the reflection of the sky, claiming the water was, quote, crystal clear, with the American flag blue coating shining brightly on the bottom of the pool. Now, the President and Department of Justice have to admit, that's not true. The pool's in worse shape than before. I mean, they pivoted in, like, a day or two. And then in classic authoritarian fashion, they pivoted from claiming the water's perfect and clear, there's no peeling paint, to yes, it looks terrible, because it was sabotaged by secret leftists like this Olympian and that journalist. And also, we are now going to be bringing law enforcement authorities from around the nation as part of our summer surge force to arrest people who are guilty of the non-existent crime of putting their hands in the water.
2: I mean, to be fair, would you put your hands in that water? I would not. The chemical content alone. Look, the reflecting pool was a lovely idea at its inception, but it's never exactly worked as advertised. Because it can't. It just can't.
1: Doesn't matter whether it's an election he contested and lost, or a war he started and lost, or a reflecting pool renovation that he absolutely screwed up from start to finish in every conceivable way. When Donald Trump screws up, as he always does, he needs...
2: Yeah. When he screws up, as he always does, he's always going to try to pin the blame on someone else. If I lived in D.C., Matt in San Francisco observes, and was a person of color, I wouldn't get within sight of that pool. Can you imagine what the soldiers could do with that? This is not normal. No, it is not. I wonder if Sealant Team 6 has orders to shoot to kill. Jesus. But and the thing is, it's all so inconsequential, except for the fact that it's further evidence, if we ever get to a place where we can use that evidence, of his abject mental illness. I mean, just think, who could they bring forward to testify that he was actually sane? He'd have to be well. That person would have to be well paid. About this clown show, Randy Radar says Stephanie Miller already bashed Trump for 3 hours this morning. Well, I wouldn't know, Randy, because I don't get up and I don't tune into any other people who do this work. Because I deliberately want to make sure that I'm bringing my own creativity to the process. Who's in charge today? Randy Radar continues to ask. No one knows. I suggest a visit to Shakespeare, Randy Radar. And the chorus, I think, it's at least included in the film, the Kenneth Branagh film version. At the close of Henry V, he talks about the young infant king, Henry VI, because Henry V died leaving an infant heir. And he said, the chorus does, says, and so many, and speaking of England, says, and so many people had the managing of the state that they broke it all to pieces. And I think that's an apt analogy, Randy Radar. And I don't know what you mean when you say, meanwhile, we're squandering precious time. The time being squandered is being squandered by a criminal cabal at 1600 Pennsylvania Avenue and over in the executive office building. We're talking about it. We are witnesses to history in real time. Now, what we do with that is another matter entirely. But who's in charge? Susie Wiles is in charge of some stuff. Stephen Miller is in charge of some stuff. Whiskey Pete is in charge of some stuff. Little Marco is in charge of some stuff. The only one who's not really in charge of anything is Jimmy Dick Bowman, or whatever his name is on his birth certificate, because he's busy examining the underside of a bus, which will be henceforward the vice presidential residence going forward for the time being. But as Chris Hayes noted, this clown show that you refer to, Randy Radar, is ridiculous. It's comical. Except when you think about the millions of taxpayer dollars that were just thrown down a rat hole, some of it given to his pool guy without a contract or without any bid process, and the other given to a guy who looks like he's an extra from central casting of an upcoming Dick Tracy movie where he's some sort of goofy-ass villain. Micah, meanwhile, noting, okay, look, so we had the Scaramucci as a unit of time. So what do we get to call the average length of time that a Trump-renovated swimming pool lasts? One reflection? See, you said one reflection, and I immediately thought that maybe you were thinking about putting together a boy band or something. One reflection. I guess that's a really old 90s reference. Maybe measure it in gabbards, says Rye. Anybody got anything better? Yeah. But there's serious stuff out there. By the way, Cynthia, no, when that orange pig screws up, we all end up paying for it. That's the absolute truth, Cynthia. And we've been paying and paying and paying and paying. One dares to dream that maybe some of the maggots will wake up, but they won't wake up enough to vote for the people who will actually try to do them some good. I'd love to be proven wrong. I somehow suspect that I am not. But yeah, you heard the mention of Jonathan Carl. Nitwit Nero declared that he's going to sue ABC again and expects ABC to roll over. In describing the vandalism that took place, he capitalized vandalism. It's a reflecting pool in Washington, D.C. ABC fake news, one of the worst in the business, even paying me $16 million for past bad and inaccurate reporting. That was a rollover, dumbass. Failed to report that they're... More on that in a moment. Failed to report that their close friends, Democrats Obama and Biden, spent over $100 million on the reflecting pool, and it never worked. In fact, it was rarely opened due to leaks and stench. They wanted to spend $300 or $400 million, but just let it rot. I spent approximately $16 million, and it came out great, except for the... Capitalized again. Vandalism. What have the Visigoths got to do to get a little notice? Which we are now fixing. It was also a much bigger job than originally envisioned. Including the outer areas and sidewalks, we're preparing lawsuits against ABC for false reporting. I like their money, which would be given to the U.S. Treasury. Mad as a fucking March hare. But you go ahead and sue. The suits at ABC will probably roll over on Jonathan Carl, too. And, you know, there's some irony involved with Jonathan Carl, because way back when he was a young reporter, he was placed there because he had been groomed by a right-wing think tank to infiltrate the liberal media. And now, apparently, he is the liberal media. ABC fake news. But, that having been said, there's a problem. Because he's suing somebody else. And the somebody else he is suing is the BBC. And that lawsuit is not going so well. I only get the best lawyers and I never settle. Remember that? Mm-hmm. Oh, that's good. Rye said, we have CBS News, and now we have ABC. Always be capitulating. Yep. Cadillac, steak knives, you're fired. Great moment. Glengarry, Glen Ross. Always be capitulating. Yeah. That's for you, right? No, he's suing the BBC for $10 billion. Sure. There's only one problem. The BBC ain't ABC or CBS. No. In fact, well, the case already had big problems to begin with. Michael Popok, a trial lawyer, hosts the Legal AF podcast, and in a conversation with Midas Touch's Ben Mycelis, they talked about the lawsuit, and Popok said, Donald Trump's litigation strategy seems to be blowing up in his face. The BBC and their defamation defense want to take the testimony and obtain documents from 47 different entities because they tell a federal judge that they've got to prove that Donald Trump actually did foment an insurrection and led an insurrection. See, Donald Trump couldn't leave well enough alone. The law of unintended consequences, obviously not something taught at Penn when Trump attended there, because look at all these unintended consequences. Yep, there we are. Discovery. And Popok pointed out, well, the Beeb already said, sorry, we put together a 12-second clip about your ellipse speech, but the heart of it, the heart of our reporting is still accurate. And he knew about Discovery. Except he didn't know about Discovery. Popok noting, and then when 47 subpoenas came flying into his family and Jack Smith and everybody else, suddenly he's got something to hide. Some kind of backfire that we're seeing with the weaponization fund, the anti-weaponization fund. This is just giving the Democrats and strengthening their hand the ability to attack Donald Trump as corrupt and get Republicans to back it. It's just mind-boggling how many mistakes Donald Trump makes because all he does is fight without any strategy or tactics. Well, among other things, it's because he hires horrible lawyers. And so, at this point in time, even though Discovery has been ordered, he's refusing to turn over all financial records in Discovery. Surprise, surprise. When you stand up for Donald Trump and you do aggressive discovery and litigation, Donald Trump backs down. And that story has been around for a bit. But now, hold on here.

No, well, anyway. Never mind. Lee in New York pointing out the BBC, they did not even have money for Doctor Who. The Christmas special was canceled. Lee trying to get into the TARDIS. I didn't know. Oh, this is a pain in the ass. Okay, there's the story. So, further development, and apparently, because of all of this Discovery business, the case is going south at what can only be described as a surprising rate. He's being represented by a pettifogger named Alejandro Brito, who weeks ago apologized to U.S. District Judge Roy Altman, who was even nominated by Nitwit Nero for failing to timely file a response to the Beeb's motion to dismiss. And then the Beeb followed up by saying, oh, yes, and by the way, we'll be needing a shitload of Discovery because Trump can't prove that he did not foment or incite the January 6th Capitol riot. He cannot now prevent defendants from seeking records that would shed light on his true knowledge, intent, and state of mind in delivering his speech at the Ellipse. And so, as noted, 47 subpoenas. The 47 subpoenas are looking for all documents and communications concerning the attack on the U.S. Capitol following the Stop the Steal rally on January 6, 2021, the same records, one might note, that Jack Smith had and used in obtaining the indictment against Nitwit Nero. Well, the hearing on that has been pushed back to July the 21st. Nitwit Nero's pettifogger is complaining bitterly, saying that the BBC filed impermissibly broad discovery, and it'll run up the cost of the litigation. Well, shitsy. Y'all filed it. Defendants have engaged in excessive and impermissibly broad discovery efforts in such a manner that it distracts from the core issues in dispute in this case. The BBC is attempting to distort the allegations in the complaint in order to unnecessarily expand the scope of discovery into a sweeping inquiry into January 6th post-election challenges, government investigations, congressional productions, call logs, calendars, and unrelated litigation, thereby needlessly increasing the cost of litigation. Honey, it ain't about the cost anymore. You filed it. You birthed it. You bath it. But they know what's going on, at least, on the Nitwit Nero side of things. The BBC is improperly using this action as a vehicle to conduct a trial as to the events that occurred on January 6th. Goddamn right! Because that's the issue raised.
Oh, there was the great big crocodile tears. As reflected by plaintiff's precise allegations in the complaint, it is defendant's actions in splicing and distorting President Trump's January 6, 2021 speech that's at issue in this case. Well, that speech was a part of the overall insurrection now, wasn't it? Yes. Meanwhile, he's got other legal problems. The Pulitzer Prize Board are being sued for defamation. But again, only the best lawyers. His pettifoggers haven't, quote, produced a single written response or document in discovery and are still looking for extensions. They're just trying to play out the string. In Florida, a Florida state court judge said there's no exemption just because he's a president, even though obviously he got important duties to do. That's Robert Pegg. And by the way, he recently settled a case with Mary Trump. He yelled uncle, which he is. Because he lost a discovery claim there. I mean, it's all over the place, that harp. The appellate division of the New York Supreme Court issued a decision in May in which they said that, yeah, Mary Trump gets to discover documents that would help her prove that she was conned into a family settlement after Fred Sr. died, you know, not knowing who Fred Sr. was. Right, yeah. Alzheimer's is a long, sad goodbye. Well, sad in some cases. Meanwhile, the American Bar Association is suing Nitwit Nero for trying to muzzle lawyers. It's all falling apart. And you might want to mark July the 21st on your calendar. Gosh, it's less than a month away. And I don't want to build any sort of false hope. But if the U.S. District Judge does what he should do and orders discovery, it really does, among other things, bring Jack Smith into play. And Nitwit Nero, I would say shits his pants over it, but he shits his pants over everything. He shits his pants. But if he loses that, look for him to turn tail and run rather than provide the discovery, because there is no way he wants to go into this trial. And the BBC ain't ABC, nor is it CBS. And I don't think the Crown is allowed to interfere in the business decisions of the BBC. Hoo-wee. Good times. Oh, and from Jimmy, going back to the pool, the Epstein Deception Pool. Nice. And Sylvie, this is a good one, too. In the spirit of name changes and Trump's efforts to take our attention off the Epstein files, I vote we name the algae-choked body of water the deflecting tool. Ooh, that one may stick. Yes. And
And so, let's see.

Oh, for fuck's sake. It's going to be one of those evenings. Well, anyway. Obligatory Star Trek reference coming from Lee in New York. Mary Trump does a Star Trek-based podcast, Trek Politics. Remember, Discovery is not just a Trek series where the first officer commits mutiny in the opening episode. True. I didn't know she was a Trekkie. That's cool. And this. The horror continues. ICE. The ICE goons. Are now admitting that at least 51 people died in custody of the goons. The thing is, the number is probably higher. That's probably an undercount. Over at Truthout, Mike Ludwig writes, Mamuka Artmeladze, a 43-year-old Georgian national, was found dead 19 days ago in the custody of the ICE goons. They're slow in putting up names for their online death records. He appears to be the 50th person to die in custody of the goons. He died at the shithole concentration camp in Louisiana, Stan. 19 deaths happened between the 1st of January and the 4th of June, 2026. About one dying every 8 days. Then there's the woman we talked about, the Haitian woman, the disabled Haitian woman, who died of hypothermia after being given a starlight tour by the ICE goons. That's what they call it.

Senators Alex Padilla and Richard Dick Durbin of Illinois wrote a letter to Mark Wine declaring the deaths to be unacceptable, writing, "With more people in detention for longer periods of time, this has predictably placed more pressure on a system already plagued by medical neglect and dangerous conditions. Your administration either failed to account for this predictable result or proceeded despite it." There was a spike in deaths after Nitwit Nero ordered mandatory detention. Aled Damian Carbonell Betancourt was found hanging dead from a bedsheet in his cell in the Miami shithole. It was presumed a suicide. He was a Cuban national. He had no history of suicidal ideation. He was never charged with any sort of crime. He entered the country under a parole in 2024. But he was placed in a concentration camp regardless. He is one of at least 10 people thought to have committed suicide in ICE shithole concentration camps. Even Homeland Security's own Inspector General has issued a report condemning conditions at that shithole in Louisiana, the Wynn Correctional Center. The report said staff fails to maintain sanitary conditions, fails to provide medical services, fails to ensure detainees have access to legal materials, and violates the use of force policy. You might recall one concentration camp victim who was basically had his throat crushed by goons kneeling on it. Jesus.

died 19 days ago. Lee in New York says ICE did not recognize it because they thought the person was slow blinking. Yeah. Oh, he's not dead. He's just blinking. Forever.

0: And meanwhile, Nitwit Nero is reaching out to J.B. Pritzker and begging him. Well, he doesn't sleep very well for reasons we have previously discussed, and went to Tripe Social just after midnight today.
1: At least 39 people injured. 4 dead in Chicago weekend shootings. Governor Pritzker, I as president can fix this fast and permanently. D.C., Memphis, New Orleans, all down to record lows and quickly. Call me.
0: Yeah. Because he's obsessed with Chicago, and he's also obsessed with J.B. Pritzker, because J.B. Pritzker is a real billionaire, not a grifter like Orange Julius Geezer. J.B. Pritzker, meanwhile, has ignored him. In fact, well, J.B. Pritzker Governor Walz, they're all beating his ass, and nothing Nitwit Nero, he's losing in court. He lost again in Minnesota.

0: What else? Well, the DUI hire, Whiskey Pete Kegbreath, says he wants another $80 billion from, you know, you, me, us, we. That's on top of the $1.5 trillion they're already asking for. He's so far in over his head. And it was only a month ago when he said, oh, well, the war's only going to cost about $29 billion, okay? Okay. But now he wants 80. So, that. And, even the House, the maggot House, is taking dead aim at Nitwit Nero and his financial shenanigans related to his stupid war. He's trying to run, and it gets kind of complicated, but he's trying to run defense spending through a reconciliation bill that probably can't get out of the Senate. And House members who appropriate the money said, that trying to do it through reconciliation is an absolute train wreck waiting to happen. There are two different timelines, separate tracks, different committees with jurisdiction, different approval processes. He's trying to split the funding for the F-35 between the ordinary military funding and then this supposed reconciliation package. In the Senate, both noted moderate Susan Collins and Moscow Mitch McConnell have even said that his $350 billion Recon 3.0 package is problematic, and in that the chances of the bill passing are bleak. What's interesting, however, is that it turns out Whiskey Pete's running out of money. Yeah, he spent all that cash on lobsters and steaks and crabs and no. Although true, it is true that in Whiskey Pete's private bathroom, there is a sign over the toilet that says, "Please don't throw toothpicks in the toilet. Crabs can pole vault." They've run through all their money, and you know when the Pentagon runs through all its money, you know something must be fucked up. Because the Pentagon budget is the biggest welfare budget in the entire government. But here we are. And now that his the world is looking at his shitty loss, his defeat at the hands of Iran, he's trying to squirrel the deal now. Everybody expected that Iran would be the one to try to squirrel the deal. No, it's him. Now, it's not in the memorandum of understanding, but that doesn't matter. Triping away on Tripe Social, he declared the money and or sanctions, because see, even the maggots are going, they're going to get $300 billion. What? And the otherwise reliable maggots in Congress are going, what? So now he's making more shit up. Because in the Memorandum of Understanding, it says, or does not say anything about the United States controlling the money. Point number 11 of the memorandum says that we will make fully available for use the frozen or restricted funds and assets of the Islamic Republic of Iran upon the implementation of this Memorandum of Understanding. Well, you know, they hired all those shrinks, all those psychologists, to help them understand the what passes for his rapidly deteriorating mind. Did they never tell him, the mullahs, about how he stiffs contractors, how he never pays his bills, how he forces people into litigation situations because that way he pays less? So we promised the money, and now it's blowing up in his face. So on Tripe Social, he said, the money and or sanctions that the U.S. Treasury is releasing goes into escrow, controlled by the USA, and will be used for the purchase of food and medical supplies exclusively from the United States, including corn, wheat, and soybeans from our great American farmers. These are things that are desperately needed by Iran. This is a humanitarian crisis, and I feel it's necessary to help now before it's too late. Talks are going well. Jesus, I'm surprised he didn't promise to send them ham and bacon. God damn it. And it's all just a grifty bait and switch. And, of course, the people who follow this sort of thing are saying that it's outside the four corners of the agreement, and this is only a memorandum of understanding toward moving to a formal declaration of peace. And he's about to blow it up. So any hope for, like, declining gas prices, no. Because Iran understands. No love for the Islamic Republic. They're awful. But here's the thing. The Iranian people, long-suffering that they are, have dealt with economic hell on earth for
1: 47 years.
0: And they're tough. They're resilient. And they don't want to be a client state of the United States, ordinary Iranians. But the American people are we are having a shit hemorrhage because everything here is going up, and we don't have that kind of resiliency. We don't have that kind of toughness. God damn, we couldn't even come together and all get vaccinated to stop a disease that killed well over 1 million American citizens. Had people like Marge out there screaming, face diapers! If I can smell your farts, how is it that it's going to stop a piece of cloth that's going to stop a disease? And it ravaged the United States, but we remember. We were there.

And they're making us ache. I have to put gas in the car from time to time. Fundraising is in hell. The deficit is in hell. We need to raise $230 just to keep from being more than a month in the hole. That's what remains of May, $230. And we have 5 days of broadcasting in June left after this. So, the low fuel light had come on, and I had no choice but to go and put some gas in the tank. I put in 10 gallons. $45. And it was that or health insurance. That or groceries. And we are all suffering for his stupidity, his venality, his ignorance, his mental illness, his very likely congenital intellectual dysfunction from the day he was born. Yeah. Micah says, I'd help more, but I just got a $2,000 repair bill on my Jeep. Please help y'all if you can. Yeah. And, you know, I'm going to, while I've still got light in the sky and whatnot, I'm going to knock off and walk around to the outside, see what I can see. For all I know, some roof may have gotten blown off. But that's definitely water damage on my roof, on my ceiling, and whatnot. I'm going to knock off and walk around to the outside, see what I can see. For all I know, some roof may have gotten blown off.

0: So thanks, Micah. Thanks for that. And I know that kind of, you know, I know that kind of thing that you're going through. You know, what? A few weeks ago, it was a new tire. A month or so, a couple of months before that, it was new brakes and rotors all the way around. Not kidding. It's depressing. But a couple of other things. Curious. There have been stories going around for at least a month that Susie Wiles may be on the way out the door. The chief of staff. And I'm not going to celebrate that because she's evil, but she's, what, stably evil. And she's been able to keep some of the bigger loonies away from him. She, you might recall, she only took the chief of staff job at the beginning of this nightmare, saying, yeah, I'll take it, but I'm the last word. Nobody gets to you without dealing with me.
1: Okay, mommy.
0: But now the Daily Beast is reporting that she has been blindsided by the burgeoning relationship between Nitwit Nero and a 34-year-old woman, his executive assistant, Natalie Harp. That's the woman who walks around with the wireless printer printing out fawning stories about him to soothe him, like sticking a binky in his mouth. Natalie Harp is probably the one. I know, I'm not fond of the idea of, you know, just blaming a woman for a man's horrid behavior. But apparently, according to the Wall Street Journal, she's the one who pushed the Barack and Michelle Obama ape meme to him. She's also apparently behind the Dr. Jesus meme. And Susie Wiles ain't happy. And look, one of the reasons for Susie Wiles being, you know, she's Pat Summerall's daughter, and she watched her high-functioning alcoholic daddy and loved him dearly, but you know, learned a lot in the process that is probably helpful in dealing with Kankle's Caligula. And so instead of being the last line of anybody getting to Trump, Natalie Harp is in there doing things like traveling with him on the golf course. And she writes little love notes to him. You are all that matters to me. She just gushes over him. I wonder if Susie Wiles really is thinking about heading for the exits. If she does, you'll know that shit has become intolerably bad. Oh, and then there's Hairless Heydrick. And by the way, I watched a really good movie. It was a 2016 film called Anthropoid. Some of you may have seen it. Cillian Murphy and a host of fantastic Czech actors in a

a movie retelling of the plot, and that was the name, Operation Anthropoid, to assassinate Reinhold Heydrich. It was brutal, but it was a brilliant movie. That led me into actually researching Heydrich, and I was surprised by some of what I found. You know, we've talked about how they're operating out of the playbook. Holy shit! Stephen Miller is full on operating out of Heydrich's playbook. Maybe we'll get into that in another program. Hitler called Heydrich my man with the iron heart. When Heydrich took over in Czechoslovakia, the first thing he did was have about 1,000 Czechoslovakian citizens murdered. And it's curious, one of the things that struck me, all during his youth, he faced allegations as he rose through the nascent Nazi machinery. He faced allegations that he was part Jew. And it only fueled his brutality. Well, Mayonnaise Mouth Miller is Jewish. And the more you read about Heydrich, the more it seems like he's been reborn in the form of Stephen Miller. And he's surrounded himself with secrecy. But he's got a problem, and this goes back to only the best lawyers that we were talking about earlier. Miller has a lawsuit problem because the Southern Poverty Law Center, whom he baselessly attacked manipulated and manufactured charges, he's hated the SPLC since at least 2019, because back then the SPLC published a slew of emails measured in the hundreds that Hairless Heydrich had sent to, and by the way, Heydrich was the same way, hairless. It's probably redundant. But he sent it off to that website that rhymes with light and fart, and it was just a roadmap of how thoroughly he had promoted fascist websites and ideology, or what is now referred to as white nationalist. Doesn't that sound so much better than Nazis? Among other things, he has attacked a retired activist who put up flyers near Miller's home. He tried to drive the Justice Department and Homeland Security to torment the individual. Using executive privilege, he kept it hidden. But lawyer Abby Lowell is representing the SPLC. And once again, there it is. Discovery. And he may not be able to maintain his veil of secrecy anymore. Among other things, they were indicted on fraud, trumped up, literally, fraud charges. And the SPLC, through ordinary discovery, got hold of the FBI's report on Miller's conduct.
And in fact, Miller is the one, based on that report, who ginned up the charges himself. And the report itself can be traced back to correspondence sent to Miller from right-wing, neo-Nazi, fascist, white nationalist groups who were aggrieved by the fact that the Southern Poverty Law Center maintains a hate map. The FBI report is practically a plagiarized copy of the complaints sent by those fascist groups to Miller. And so, now the SPLC is in court demanding all communications between Miller and the Justice Department touching upon the Southern Poverty Law Center. And they may damned well get it. And it may be the beginning of the end for this vile, vulgar, filthy, homicidal, fascist, Nazi, Heydrich wannabe. Devoutly to be wished, and you can take the, and you can take ugly Katie with you. She's so dark, I'm surprised he's married to her. Ugh. But I am. I'm gonna knock off here, and I've got enough daylight to work with. I'm gonna go and see how bad this latest disaster is. Ugh. Sorry. Back tomorrow. Thanks, everybody. Thanks to each and every one of you who share your precious finite time engaging in the program in whatever manner you choose. Thanks to our all-volunteer staff, Roger and Jeremy in the chat room. Thanks to our news ninjas. Thanks, Miss Micah, for the blue sky posts. Thank you, Brother Deacon Asa, head on.live. Thanks for all you do. If you've got a moment, please take that moment and leave us a remark, a review, a comment every now and then on the podcast, wherever you download it. It helps as we try to meet new friends and expand the conversation. Thanks to our challenge makers, challenge respondents, a la carte contributors, Venmo, Cash App, PayPal, Patreon, U.S. Postal Service. Thank you all. Thanks, Emily, for the intro. Thanks to the hardest working, bravest people I know, the folks at Coal River Mountain Watch, CRMW.net, over a quarter century at the forefront of the struggle for human rights and environmental justice in Appalachia, and a proud union shop. Please stay safe. And, well, if Little Miss Harp comes toward you talking about, "You're all I ever think about," avoid her like the plague, because she is. And always, always, always, Gina and Wayne, it's all for you. Later.

0: What the hell is up? Hi, guys. My chair is all messed up. That's what's happening. Hey, wait a minute. This is Tara Devlin. How's it looking? How's it sounding? Thank you, Jim. Good morning, good morning. All right. Yeah, we got a lot of work to do. Thank you for listening and hanging out. This is our Thursday get-together. I need a bunch of new equipment. My freaking mic is not stable. Okay, guys, I was on the Stephanie Miller show last hour, so I'm a little bit discombobulated. Thank you, Jim. It looks good, sounds fine. Good, good, good. I'm a little bit behind, so we're just going to wing it. I have a few things on the list. Hold on, my chair is really fucking annoying me. All right. And I have some things on my list, so we'll go through it. I wanted to, you know, I mean, we're not going to really focus on it too much, but because I try to come up with a series of topics that we're going to talk about. It's very loose, of course. We go where the flow goes. And I don't know. With the Obamas, watching the Obamas the last couple of days, it was really, it's heartbreaking. I don't know how you feel, but my heart is aching watching the Obamas, because that's what a president should be. Behave like adults. Now, okay, let's start here. We're just going to dive in while I'm checking all my buttons. Okay, this is the feed from the Obama Library right now. And, of course, it's star-studded. We don't have any... Kid Rock, all these D-listers, all these angry, ugly, on the inside, D-listers who like to throw stones at people who are marginalized, misunderstood. If you notice, when maggots get together, someone always has to be on the out. There's no unity in Maggotville. It's a ritual of exclusion. And you can't be a rugged individual in the Republican Party, because if you are, they'll kick you out of that party. They all think the same. They can't ever think outside the box or anything different. You know, you can't say that Biden won the election, or Obama at this point, right? You have to believe the delusions. You have to dress like a maggot. You gotta act like a maggot. You have to look at the reflecting pool that's completely filled with green algae and say, wow, look at that beautiful blue you. And if the green algae does penetrate the propaganda, you have to say it's because Trump is being picked on. Democrats are sabotaging him. Like, this is what we have time to do. For all these conspiracies that Republicans come up with, it's because that's who they are. They're the ones with the conspiracies. They're the ones with the false flags and the not working for the American people. You know, we're too busy trying to get things done for the country and the community. We don't have time to come up with conspiracies. You see, the reflecting pool is emblematic of what we're dealing with the Republicans, with Trump. They don't do any research. They just know, right? They know it in their gut. It's a pool. What's the difference? It's not a pool. You don't go swimming in it. Oh, okay. Maybe you should have trusted the science and did some research to see what would have happened. You don't hire your pool guy, your Maramoron pool guy. Oh, well, you do if it's a grift, you know, no bid contract grift. Everything is a grift in this timeline that we're in. The whole thing. Just like they're their UFC fight on the White House lawn, which was a disgrace. We're living in idiocracy. For real now. We all thought that was a comedy, right? It was supposed to be a comedy, not a documentary. But we're living in idiocracy. And they call that culture. Men beating the shit out of each other on the White House lawn. That's culture that you have to pay for. You got to pay to get in. It leaves behind destruction, right? It destroys something that should be revered. And all day they had different acts, motorcycles jumping in the air and things like that. That's not culture. That's maggots don't have culture. You see, this is the problem with Republicans. That's what they're so upset about. That's why Trump thought putting his tacky name on the Kennedy Center would give him some culture. He wouldn't know culture if it, bit him on his smaller than average Mario Kart looking whatever. That's what Stormy said. He wouldn't know culture. Maggots don't have culture. Culture's on the left. That's what they hate. That's why, Trump, he calls Meryl Streep the overrated actress and everyone who's actually got talent. They're all overrated. Bruce Springsteen. Who's the other one? All of them. Just pick a celebrity of note and worth. And, that's your answer. But, it's incredible how I'm reading some of the comments here on the Obama Library opening. Let's see if I can pull this over. It's incredible. Somebody wrote, remember Tan Suit Gate? Yeah, I remember it. I'm old enough to remember it. How we had to... the thing isn't moving. But, how we... The right-wingers went nuts over Obama wearing a tan suit. Now we have this baboon lumbering around in Europe... So completely surrendering to the Iranians and making America look like a weak-ass joke. That's what's so disgraceful. And watching the Obamas, it breaks my heart. Because that's what we deserve as a country. Traitor Trump won by a squeaker. He won in the first maladministration. We had to endure that bullshit despite receiving fewer votes. In the second administration, he won by a squeaker. If the 6 million Democrats who voted for Biden but stayed home in the election hadn't stayed home and got off their asses and voted, we wouldn't be in this vote right now. So he won by 1.6%. 1.6, which is the lowest margin in decades. I don't have the exact stat in front of me, but it was not a mandate. It wasn't any mandate to inflict complete destruction on us. To fire people, to destroy the Department of Education, to destroy Social Security, to fire our fellow Americans when the bureaucracy itself is not functioning up to standards as it is, thanks to Republicans. So, he didn't have a mandate to do that. He doesn't have a mandate to rip up the White House lawn, to build a ballroom, to destroy the White House itself, to steal our treasury. And the UFC fight on the White House lawn and watching those clips of the fighters getting ready in the Oval Office, working out in the Oval Office and running around the halls of the White House. What a effing disgrace. So maggots, they don't have culture. That's not culture, maggots. I know it's confusing. Just like patriotism is confusing, Christianity is confusing, everything they purport to be is very confusing to them. They like the trappings of patriotism, they just don't understand the substance, what it actually means to be a patriot. They think it's good. It's good. They thought that it's culture, what they witnessed. This exclusionary, divisive, hateful, a show of violence that you had to pay to get into. It wasn't open to the public. That was branded with traitor Trump's, the Trump crime family crypto schemes. Oh yeah, and on the Drew on the chat, using the honor guard was beyond disgusting. The honor guard to salute the fighters as they walked down the hall. So disgusting. And traitor Trump and his pal at the UFC that he bought stock in. Trump and his minions, his spawns. Trump is now $6 billion richer since he got into office. But let's hear all about Hunter Biden's laptop and the Biden crime family. Remember the Biden crime family? That's what I'm so sick of with the Republicans. If only they were sincere in their manias. You know, I can almost tolerate them then. But it's the hypocrisy, the utter bottomless hypocrisy, going after Barack Hussein Obama. He's in Europe. Let's check back in on the Obama library opening. And I was watching some of the clips. I mean, there's your president and first lady. You know, we've never seen Michelle Obama's coochie, have we? Like we've seen Melania, the third trophy wife of the tax-cheating, draft-dodging, wannabe dictator con man who came here on a genius visa, supposedly. What's her skill? What's her genius? Hooking up with rich sugar daddies? Finding a con man? You know, there used to be a thing back in the first maladministration, I guess it was just a joke, free Melania. I never liked Melania. I knew she was always a horrible person, just like the con man she married. She's just as racist and awful as he is. She's not a prisoner. Never was. She's just another grifter. So, yeah, going after Obama in Europe, signing the Iranian surrender in Versailles. I'm surprised he didn't sign it in that train car that Hitler rolled back out of storage to humiliate the French. I'm surprised that the French didn't roll that out for traitor Trump's memorandum of understanding, which he doesn't even understand. That's the thing. They asked him about it, and he says, oh, nobody really knows what's in it. You just signed it, bitch. Oh, but a whole civilization will die tonight, right? Open the straits, you crazy bastards. That's the art of the deal. That's how negotiation works in Trump land. Oh, but we got to keep hearing about what a great deal maker he is. He's not a great deal maker. As I was just talking to Stephanie Miller on the Stephanie Miller show right before this show, we were talking about this. Stop. I'm talking to the corporate media now. Stop with the deal making bullshit. Stop validating the fraud, the con. You know, they call it con men, right? Because it's confidence men. They build confidence. It's all fake, of course. You have to trust these people. So that's where the whole con man comes from. And the fact that the corporate media does not pull his covers, they go along with the origin story. Trump was not given $1 million by his daddy, and then he built it into multi-billion-dollar business and paid his daddy back. No, that's not what happened, corporate media. that what happened was he was given a trust fund that he bankrupted 6 times, that he was put on an allowance by legitimate banks and had to turn to Russian oligarchs to fill his bottomless, rapacious need for greed. He's just a greedy, disgusting waste of humanity, waste of human DNA. That's it. Nothing about him says anything human. That's why when I was watching this clip, or the clips of Obama, actually, let's watch this. So, because Obama's talking about one of the exhibits at the library, his favorite exhibit.
1: Has come to Chicago and visited the museum. He has paused extra long in front of the exhibit that describes the 10 letters a day that he used to receive every day. He received thousands of pieces of correspondence on any given day, and his correspondence unit would select 10 letters that were representative of the letters that came in that day. Some were very positive, some were very negative. The issues varied depending upon the day, but they would pick out this representative sample. And then in the evening, as he was doing his work, he would pull out the letters and take a look at them. He wanted to read those letters because he always wanted to connect to the American people. He wanted them to know that he saw them, that he understood their plight, and that he would offer his words of wisdom to them.
2: Some of these letters make me cry, still.
1: So each time he's paused to reread the letters, which he remembers from when they first came in, and to look at this beautiful film that narrates the letters and his responses. The 2 times he's watched it, he's walked away and he says, gets to me every time. And that's how he felt every night when he read the letters from the American people.
0: Mm. You think Trump reads letters from the American people? You think he gives a shit to wonder about the concerns of Americans? He says, well, he doesn't care. He doesn't think about the American people at all. He doesn't care about... He loves inflation. He loves inflation. He doesn't think about Americans when he's doing his job. That's the only... Well, I was going to say doing his job, but he's not doing... What is his job? He thinks his job is building monuments to himself, sucking on our federal treasury like it's his own personal piggy bank, like it's daddy's... It's just a continuation of his trust fund. Now, we're paying the trust fund, and he's bankrupting it again and again and again, and everything he touches turns to shit. And it's not me saying it. That is a demonstrable fact. So I'm so sick of the corporate media and the mainstream media in general enabling the fiction of Donald effing Trump. He's a liar. He's a con man. He's never been a successful businessman. Him writing The Art of the Deal is just another lesson in grifting. He didn't write the book anyway, and he's not a deal maker. He's a con man, a brander. He likes to brand things with his name, and that was his primary business because he became a celebrity thanks to Mark Burnett. His whole brand is fiction. It's like you thinking that Superman can actually fly. Henry Cavill, is he the new Superman, or is there a new one? Thinking that he could fly. No, you're just playing a character. Superman's not real. These are just human beings. I don't know, Trump kind of falls short in that department. And that is true. He's fundamentally damaged. He's a sociopath. There's something really wrong with him, of course. He doesn't go to his own son's wedding, but he goes to the Knicks game, and he puts his negative juju on the Knicks, of course. His energy destroyed New York for that night. People couldn't get near Madison Square Garden. They had to go through these long security lines that were ridiculous to get near the con man. Right? Nobody can hurt the con man. That's what always gets me. When I was, I told you guys, in New York, I mean, I live in New York, but whenever I ride my bike in New York, I'll ride wherever, whatever, it doesn't matter. But if you pass, there's a few Trump-branded buildings, but there's one on Fifth Avenue where I guess he puts his worthless carcass. And this was even after he was out of office. There's, if you go to New York and you see this Trump Tower, one of them, there's all cement blocks and armed guards around it. I'm talking like armed to the teeth with assault weapons and body armor. Like they're ready for either, I don't know, The Walking Dead or some kind of invasion. But all that for a con man. I don't get it. You see, this is the mass hysteria of us, that we have to pretend that this thing is fit for office, thanks to the lost cause of the Republican Party. And that's why they're not a Republican Party anymore. They're the Republican Party. Right? They turned the corner. They jumped the shark. There's no Republican Party worth talking about at this point. If you're left in that cult, everyone in the halls of power, you're enabling the madness. And frankly, they all suck. J.D. Vance isn't much better. Here's Traitor Trump talking about the Iran deal.
3: No, it's not final. It's a memorandum of understanding. And if oh. like it, we'll go back to shooting at them, dropping bombs on their head.
0: Oh, you tough like guy.
3: It, if they don't behave.
0: Behave.
3: We'll go right back to dropping bombs right oh, you're in the middle of their head.
0: Right in their head. Just like they give a shit. You fucking wanker. Oh, my God. We'll drop them right in the middle of their heads. They played you. They rode you to the bank and beyond. We have made Iran great again. Isn't that funny? This is what always happens with Traitor Trump. People die needlessly. So all those schoolgirls had to die? For what? So the Iranians can charge a toll? So they can ride us? They can get money, $300 billion from us? Our taxpayer money? We don't have money for Medicare, Medicaid, Social Security, education. But we have money for a con man's vanity projects and Iranian rebuilding. Oh, my God. If they were going to drop bombs right back on their head. Because that really worked, right? Because drop a bomb. Go right ahead. See how fast the Straits of Hormuz close yet again. And there you go, the art of the deal. Open the Straits, you crazy bastards. That's how you negotiate, right? And they say, oh, no, what did Pete Hegseth say? Oh, we negotiate with bombs. You're fucking children. These people are children. And, you know, there's a reason we don't let children sign contracts or take jobs, because their brains aren't developed properly yet. But, of course, these are grown-ass men, but they're fundamentally diseased. They have mental issues. They're sick. They are immoral. And I am so tired of the immorality of the Republican Party. I don't know about you. I'm sick of it. It doesn't have to be like this. That's why I keep asking myself, when is this going to end? When are people going to wake up and say, enough is enough? The whole world. Just like the whole world, you know, here's the other thing. Okay. I have a few things on the list, trying to keep focus, but it's a little difficult. The fact that we have Elon Musk is a trillionaire, that we allow that to happen. And that is reported as if it's just a natural state of affairs. Of course, well, he's a trillionaire. Now he's a trillionaire. That is so absolutely disgusting, and it shouldn't be allowed. The whole future of Earth hangs in the balance here. And one Nazi, this Nazi who is a horrible person who tweets out conspiracy theories, who was so anti-trans he had to buy a whole social media platform because he's triggered by trans people who are have more courage in their pinkies than that hair-plugged, penis-extension, vile Nazi could ever muster in a thousand lifetimes of pretending to be a person of note and worth. They're not innovators. They're not geniuses. Musk is not a genius. He's a con man, just like Trader Trump. And I guess maybe sometime in the not-too-distant future, when the history is written of this timeline, this abysmal timeline, maybe they will be recorded properly and honestly. Elon Musk is a con man, like Trader Trump, and like the whole Epstein class. They call him a genius innovator. He's a welfare queen. He's a billionaire welfare queen gorging on the public trough while he's fighting unions, dodging regulations. That's part of the reason he wanted Trader Trump to win. And I'm not 100% convinced that he didn't cheat for Trader Trump. In fact, we have one of his baby mamas came out and said it. When you have this much power and control, when you can shut down a satellite while our allies are in the middle of a war, in the middle of a battle, and this one supervillain piece of shit shuts down the satellite, that should have been it. He should have been stripped of his ill-gotten gains then and put in jail. Put behind bars where he can't do harm to our national interest, our country. And God knows what else he's got in his pockets now. Right? It should be unacceptable. Billionaires are now trillionaires. This is not a sign of a healthy economy. This is a symptom of failure. Of the failure of tax law, of antitrust, and labor rules. That's so broken that wealth pools at the top while wages stagnate. Or people can't make ends meet. You got to work three uniquely American low-paying jobs to not come near the standard of living of your grandparents. Basic services crumbling. Right? But we got a trillionaire. Billionaires and trillionaires are bad for everyday people. They shouldn't exist. The political influence they use to buy government. This is, we used to understand this, that you don't allow the privileged princes, the economic royalists, to accumulate so much wealth that they can reach out and control government itself. That's what FDR said. Teddy Roosevelt said the same thing. He called it the bloated fortune, that you have to tax it. You have to tax it out of existence. So there's no aristocracy in America. We don't have intergenerational aristocracies. That's the point. That's what makes America great. You see, everything that actually makes America great, they want to destroy. And these are people who are literally harming the planet. Musk's empire of rocket, I don't give a shit, he's building EVs. He's building them on exploited supply chains and social media disinformation and union busting. So, while the dear leader does everything to roll back climate policy that addresses our very real issue of climate change, and then he goes into, yeah, that's the other thing. I think about those soldiers that died, that needlessly died because of Traitor Trump, because of this draft-dodging, tax-cheating, wannabe dictator con man said, I want to do it, when they were all discussing, should we attack Iran? And then it went to J.D. Vance, well, I don't think you should, but if you do it, I'll support you. Because that's who you are. You're a lick spittle. You're worse than traitor Trump. He's worse. You're as malleable and manipulatable, and you're a bought and paid for puppet of people who want to destroy democracies on Earth. And I'm talking about Peter Thiel, this gross, slimy-looking cretin who shouldn't be a billionaire. Another one. What's with all these Nazi billionaires running around? That in itself says you're not a very smart person. So they took their trust funds and they parlayed it into millions and billions. Good for them. That they made an investment, early investment in PayPal. So you get to rule us now, you fucking slimy, greasy bitch? No, I don't think so. That's why Americans are in their cold, early graves all over the planet, fighting people like you, like these fascists, that we're all nothing but hosts from which to suck profit. That's the Republican way. That's what Ayn Rand said, one of the masses, but fuel to be burned by those who deserve it. Imagine that. Imagine that's your favorite writer. That's somebody that you hand to your pages and the people that are working in your campaign. Here, read this. Everybody needs to read Atlas Shrugged. Go shrug. Shrug off. Shrug the fuck off already. But, yeah, no one earns $1 trillion, okay? They extract it. They extract it from, with the help of bought and paid for, the Trumps of the world, politicians on both sides. Not every Democrat is, believes in what we're talking about here, that's for sure. There are some who are part of the problem. But the Democratic Party is certainly a lot better, that's for sure. At least there's hope in the Democratic Party. They're younger people, especially, working for the American people, like Mondani, who's showing these fascists. That's what they're afraid of. He's showing them how you work for your community. He's actually doing things. Can you imagine? He's beloved in this city, because he's working for the people. He has a true altruistic heart, a heart of service. But then when I was thinking about that too, I was thinking about Obama, the tan suit, but I was also thinking about how the Republicans eviscerated him. Remember when Sarah Palin and John McCain, when John McCain was running for the presidency, and he sent Sarah Palin out there, because she fit the suit, not that she has any qualifications. And they all knew that, too. Steve Schmidt, who worked on the campaign, Nicole Wallace, who I appreciate now, but they all knew what she was as soon as they got to know her. They vetted her. They flew up to Alaska. They vetted her for like an hour. They're like, okay, she fits the suit. She's got, she's a female. She's pro sending women to back alleys to die. She's got a child with special needs, so that'll tick that box. And she's a governor, so she can seem like she knows what the fuck she's doing. But as soon as they got to know her for a split second, they wrote about it, that she is unfit. And not only that, like, personally unfit. She's damaged. She's a very damaged person on the inside, and the thought of her in charge of the presidency, Steve Schmidt talks about it, is that it was terrifying. So why didn't he come out? That's your rogue, that's the rogue Republican Party, right? Maverick, that's the appropriate word. That's what they would call John McCain. He's a maverick, right? Supposedly. But did he say, geez, I made a mistake. I didn't know Sarah Palin, but we're changing VPs, candidates right now, because she's unfit. I'm sorry, America. That's what somebody with integrity would do. You wouldn't try to win an election and make this unfit person, one 78-year-old cancer survivor's heartbeat away from the presidency, but okay. But during the campaign, when she was, because she's turned into what they all are, they're horrible. And without a Sarah Palin, we wouldn't have a traitor Trump, you know? If Republicans had any standards, they would, their standards just kept getting lower. We went from George Bush, who was an idiot, to Sarah Palin. And then here we have the worst. I don't know how much lower they can go. I guess they could. They could nominate that effing UFC fighter that called Michelle Obama a racist, transphobic, misogynistic slur, right, in front of the country. Because, you know, bringing America together on her 250th. But Sarah Palin went out there insulting. I'm not trying to find the right word. It's not even insulting, but disparaging Barack Obama's community service, right? He's a community organizer. Well, I'm a governor. That's sort of like a community organizer, but with some actual responsibilities. Fuck you, bitch. Obama is the personification of the American dream, and that's what they hate. Everything these Republicans had, it was handed to them. Traitor Trump, right? He's always crying about how everything's so unfair. Oh, yeah, it's unfair, but not in the way he thinks it is. It's unfair to the rest of us that we got to watch this baboon fail up, and now he's in charge of us. Now this thing that doesn't know where to put it in an apostrophe and Y-O-U-R-E is in charge of us. He's sitting in Versailles. Do you think he knows the historical relevance of that place? Oh, he just likes the gold. Very blingy. Bling, bling, bling. Yeah, so, and Obama, I mean, Palin disparaged Obama. Obama was is the personification of the American dream, raised up by a single mother, mixed-race person, that on his own initiative, smarts, his ability, his ambition, his intelligence, became the editor of the Harvard Review, rose up, went back, he could have went into legal practice, law practice, in any top-notch law firm and earned millions and bazillions of dollars, but he went back to his community and gave back to his community. He organized the community, and they mock that. You're not supposed to give a shit about your country and your community. The patriotism, you see, is all about the symbols. It's about the stars and the eagles and the lights. You know, it's like it's being a dick to people. It's being ostentatious and loud and gaudy and tacky and chanting USA, USA when somebody tells you the truth. Tie a USA branded ribbon around your eyes. Stick your fingers in your ears and don't listen. And that's, and Obama's the personification of the American dream. He's capable. He is a man of service. He tried to leave the country better than he found it. Not like Traitor Trump. Not like any single one of them. And please stop me when I'm wrong. That's why it's so sad watching the Trumpandees make excuses for the ineptitude, because it's their communities that get harmed the most. And that's why the Democrats, I'm sick of it. You gotta listen to this show, listen to the Political Voices Network, Stephanie Miller Show, Robin Kincaid Show, Mike Malloy. Listen to us. We've been yelling about this for years, that you gotta tell the American people what your accomplishments are. You gotta give credit where credit is due. You don't rehab the Republican Party because they have no interest in it. That's what's so frustrating with the Biden years, watching him rehab or try to make the model good behavior for the Republicans, thinking that they're going to eventually want to be sincere partners in governance. No. Everything's bipartisan. Oh, the bipartisan infrastructure bill. It's not bipartisan. They fight you tooth and nail. Oh, but they'll happily take the money and go to the ribbon cuttings, like Lauren Boebert, like perjury trader Green. But none of them, and this is what we were talking about on Stephanie Miller, there should have been billboards all over Georgia. Your job brought to you by the Infrastructure Act, the Inflation Reduction Act, Joe Biden, Kamala Harris. Your job in this solar panel factory in perjury trader Green's district brought to you by Joe Biden. You're welcome. Of course not, though. But before Trader Trump attacked Iran to distract from the fact that he's all over the Epstein files committing crimes against children, let's not forget that. That's why we're here. That's why those service members had to die. And before, he didn't even think, you're going to bomb a country. Don't you think they're going to retaliate? So they didn't fortify positions. They didn't alert the soldiers in their in these bases that were vulnerable. That's why these service members died. Because who cares? Who cares? It's not them dying. It's not Barron. Barron's not in harm's way. Tiffany's not there. None of them are. Not a uniform in sight in the Trump family. Right? Not a one ever served. You don't serve. That's for suckers. You serve yourself. So J.D. Vance was on The View. And let me see. We only have a few minutes. We have 15 minutes left. And it was irritating to me. I know, it's so surprising. Let me see. Where is it? Let's play a little bit of it. There were some things that annoyed me, and I kind of touched on it when I was on Stephanie Miller a couple of, an hour ago. Let me see. What was it? He was talking about inflation. And that's why I try to play. Let me see if this plays.
4: One issue comes up time and time again, and it's the economy. Inflation's up, wages are down, gas prices are starting to drop at news of this Iran deal, which we will get to.
5: Sure.
4: What can you say to voters who trusted you to lower costs on day one, and will they be satisfied by November?
5: Well, I think that's ultimately up to the voters, right? I think voters have every right to expect as much as possible out of their elected representatives. We certainly know that we were elected on a number of mandates. One was to close the border, which I think we've done successfully, exceeded expectations there. Number two was to lower prices, and there's a lot of work to do, in large part because of what's happened over the last few months in the Middle East. But as you said, oil, which got up to $120 a barrel, now is at $80 a barrel. That's going to be reflected in lower fuel, lower food, lower energy prices. But there's a lot more work to do. The thing that I'm proudest about most, because it was, as some of you may know, I grew up in one of these towns that was forgotten by the leaders in Washington of both parties, is that you're seeing, that's Middletown, Ohio. That's my hometown in southwestern Ohio. It was a proud steel town. I was raised by a grandfather who was a union steel worker. Is that those jobs,
0: the unions that you destroy,
5: factories closed down
0: because of Republican policies.
5: You do see a large amount of capital investment coming into our country. Factories being built, construction jobs are
0: that was under Joe Biden
5: to catch up. So there's a lot more work to do. I think that we're making progress, but ultimately we're going to make our pitch to the voters in November, and they're the ones who get to decide whether we've done a good job or not, and that's how they're going to vote.
6: Okay. So President Trump has called affordability a hoax. He said that, not me.
0: Listen to this bullshit.
6: He's pouring money into this ballroom.
0: Oh, shit. Oh, man. Sorry. Fuck. I hit the wrong button. Okay, here we go.
5: A hoax point.
6: Wait. Affordability a hoax. He said that, not me. He's pouring money into this ballroom of his and the reflecting pool. Oh, don't forget the Arch de Trompe, I call it. And a White House cage match.
0: Yeah.
6: All these things. Why is he doing them when you just, everybody knows that Americans are struggling? What is he spending all this money for?
5: Well, I got to defend the president on the hoax point.
0: Okay.
5: What the president said is the idea that Republicans
0: Bullshit.
5: Caused the
6: White House cage match.
0: Yeah.
6: All these things. Why is he doing them when you just, everybody knows that Americans are struggling? What is he spending all this money for?
5: Well, I got to defend the president on the hoax

was finally coming down. It wasn't 9% the entire Biden presidency. It peaked. U.S. inflation peaked at 9%. And then it went down. It dropped steadily. By Biden's term, by late in his term, it was down to 3% and below. So that's what he was handed. That's what this baboon and his maladministration were handed. And that's why I am tired of this, the gaslighting that, of course, the ladies of The View aren't going to push back. Why? I don't know. Because they don't know these facts at the top of their heads like I do. And they just let the lie lay in the middle of the floor. Oh, it was up to 9. No, it wasn't 9%, his entire presidency. This is the problem with Biden's presidency, too. He did a lot of good for the American people. He was handed a shit show from traitor Trump. But he never looked backwards, did he? He never said, well, this was traitor Trump. This was that baboon. He gave me the worst jobs record since Herbert Hoover. And he left America a land of mass graves, divided with people at each other's throats. This is a worldwide problem. Inflation was not just a problem in the United States. It was because of the pandemic and supply chains and all of the breakdown that happened, and the United States, because of Joe Biden's policies, because of the progressive, I mean, he was more progressive than I gave, you know, than I was expecting, frankly. And the United States economy was keeping the world economy afloat, and inflation came down faster than in every other country. So give us a break. And the fact that they keep repeating it, and there's no pushback. So, of course, the people on The View aren't going to say, wait a minute, inflation, that 9% was a blip on the radar. It wasn't an entire presidency of 9% inflation. And trust me, they don't even know what inflation is. Now, I don't know about J.D. Vance. He's a crafty little, Peter Thiel puppet. But they asked Lauren Boebert what inflation was, and she couldn't even answer. Her answer was Joe Biden, Joe Biden's policies. So what is inflation? It is the cost of goods rising over time. That's what inflation is. How fast, at what rate does these prices increase? It's not that hard, but this is what we're dealing with. And if everything is Joe Biden's fault, how do you address it? You fire people? You start needless wars? You start needless trade wars? You make us the world pariah? You sidle up to dictators? You become the bitch of Iran? Is this what you do? So, this is what irritates me. So, we inherited this problem. No, you didn't. And in fact, there was reporting when Trader Trump met with Biden, because he's a fucking coward, right? He would never say these things to his face, would he? Never. Never call him Sleepy Joe to his face. He'd never say, oh, you're leaving me a mess. He said to Biden, you've left me in good shape. And yes, he did. All he had to do was leave it alone. But Trader Trump can't do that. So this is what we're dealing with in this media. And because the mainstream media, the news, and it's not going to get any better. It's only going to get worse, because they're taking over more more of the corporate media. They already destroyed 60 Minutes. They're going to destroy CNN. And people are going to get stupider, and the facts are going to flush down the memory hole faster than we can say, please become a patron at patreon.com/Tara Devlin, or check out Charlie's APS Radio and APS Radio News, right? So this is what is so irritating, that there's no pushback for this. When the other thing is, like I was saying on the Stephanie Miller show, that we excuse. So Trader Trump left Joe Biden in a shit show. This is what happens.

0: Republicans destroy, and then the Democrats get in, and they have to fix everything. And all the while the Democrats are fixing the problems that Republicans leave us, the Republicans are on their propaganda channels and their Russian-funded influencer propaganda channels screaming and yelling about the Democrats, how they're not doing it fast enough, good enough, they're not doing it correctly. And then the American people, and then trans, gay. And the American people end up voting for these con people again. So, you know, the entire Republican Party is a con. Everything they've been running on for years is a con. So it kind of makes sense that they finally have a con man as a standard bearer. Because their whole thing, the Laffer curve, trickle down, and tax cuts pay for themselves, all of this bullshit, that supply side economics, all of that is bullshit. That's a con. That's to make the rich richer. So the fact that the ladies of the view, he says, well, we were handed a mess, and none of them say, bullshit. You weren't handed a mess. You were handed an economy that was on the rise, that inflation was down to 3% when you were handed it, and it was coming down faster than every other country that had to deal with an inflation problem. The whole world was dealing with it. That was because of the pandemic. And if we're supposed to excuse the fact that Trump left Biden the worst jobs record since Herbert effing Hoover because of the pandemic, because that's what the Republicans say. They say, well, oh, well, he didn't create a single job. In fact, he was the first president to leave office with less, 3 million or more less jobs than when he started. Then if that's the excuse, it's the pandemic. What was he going to do? Then why doesn't anybody ever bring up that the inflation, the 9% inflation, became that happened not across the board, not every year, but in a blip of time, and then it came rapidly down, that nobody brings up the pandemic? Well, we're going to excuse the fact that the jobs went the way of the Whigs, right? Then why aren't we accepting or putting all of this in context and saying, well, inflation was high all over the world, so for that blip of time, and it wasn't the whole fucking year. This is what I'm saying. You know what I mean? This is what is so irritating, and it's how the Republicans get this very unearned kind of accolade for being good for the economy. They're not. They suck at the economy. They make it crash. That's why they suck at the economy like they suck at governing in general. Look at what they do. It is so confusing to them, governing, because all they can do is steal and accumulate power for themselves. And what happened was, it wasn't, we had inflation, it wasn't because Biden was printing money and broke everything, it was because there was a pandemic stimulus measures that overheated demand. I mean, I'm not an economist, but that's what happened. But we had to deal with it. It's so fucking annoying. And everything is Biden's fault, though, too. Everything they do, I guess the fact that Trader Trump left office with the worst jobs record since Herbert Hoover was Biden's fault, too. So, Jesus Christ. I mean, he had the worst record when he left office. When he left office, the U.S. had 3 million fewer jobs than when he came in. That was the first president since Hoover, since the first Republican Great Depression. So, yeah. And Biden, I think he did say that there were only two presidents who left office with fewer jobs, and that was Hoover and Trump. And he's going to probably beat his record now, this time. So they don't, I mean, they blame, it's like they're blaming Biden for global inflation. There's nothing in context. You see what I mean? That's what, that's where the corporate media fails. They do not put anything in context. They do not connect the dots. And it's really a, it's malpractice. It's journalistic malpractice because people are stupid and they get to be malinformed, ill-informed, and then they vote for their own demise. And then I love the way he has to make excuses. Oh, he didn't say that inflation or the affordability crisis is a hoax. He's making excuses. How did he put it? I don't know.
1: So President Trump has...
0: It's not a hoax.
2: President, on the hoax point, what the president said is the idea that Republicans caused the affordability
0: right, that's what
2: problem
0: he said.
2: Is a hoax.
0: Is a but bullshit. That, is that what he said? We have ears. We heard him. No, that's not what he said. So you're going to mansplain and Trump-splain it to us? This is what Republicans do, because they know they have a vile, disgusting waste of human DNA in the White House. So we inherited an affordability problem, he says. Well, you're in office now, booby. What are you doing about it? Besides firing people and destroying the Department of Education, and destroying the VA, Social Security, destroying everything you touch. Firing people, is that making our bureaucracy malfunction? Starting illegal and unconstitutional wars to distract from the Epstein files? That's how you're doing it? Building monuments to a con man? That's how you're addressing the affordability crisis? You're in office 16 months now, bubby. Manufacturing's back. Manufacturing, we had a manufacturing boom under Biden. Biden. And then these assholes came in and they started pulling the plug on these projects. Not all of them, you see. What happened was Trader Trump slapped his name on the projects that had started because of Biden's Inflation Reduction Act and the Infrastructure Act. And unfortunately, they're allowed to get away with it because nobody knows. Nobody knows. You know, there's no Democrats. The Biden never tooted his own horn like this baboon does. Unearned arrogance is the most tedious of all personality flaws. Everything about them. It's unbelievable. But anyway, I see we're coming to the end of the show. I wish we had more time. But to say, Van says, factories are back, construction jobs are up. Let me put it clearly, okay? The manufacturing boom that he is citing comes largely from the CHIPS and Science Act, the Inflation Reduction Act, the bipartisan, like Biden likes to call it, infrastructure law. That's it. That the Republicans are trying to claw back. So, U.S. saw a manufacturing construction boom 22 to 24 tied to Biden, tied to the Democratic policies that Republicans destroy. Now, this is what Republicans do. They take a victory lap for the policies that Republicans oppose. And probably because I do this every day, I know these things off the top of my head, just like when we were watching the debate and J.D. Vance, because he's a crafty little sociopath, he said that, for the first time in years under Trump's first term, wages went up for the first time in like 50 years, that average take-home wages went up. And, you know, yeah, that was true, but... And I was screaming at the screen, and there was Walls in the split screen, just sitting there, whatever. But I knew off the top of my head, the reason wages went up was because of Democratic counties and cities and blue states passing $15 minimum wage laws. That's why, in spite of Republican opposition, that's why take-home pay went up. because of Democratic policies that Republicans oppose. This is what they do all the time. They're so sinister. Unbelievable, though. No, but why do I say that? It is very believable. And, unreal. He says wages are rising faster now than in 2022. Real wages adjusted for inflation were actually recovering before these baboons took office. And, of course, wage growth has been uneven and lagging and still lagging. So they don't care about the American people. If they did, they wouldn't be cutting our lifelines. They wouldn't be cutting Pell Grants, education grants, things that give people a leg up, that opens up possibilities, or unions. They wouldn't be busting unions. They wouldn't be making the rich richer. So, yeah, give me a break. There's so many. I could do a whole show on this. I should have started with it earlier. And then he says, Trump didn't call affordability a hoax. The Republicans, he meant that Republicans didn't cause it. It's the party of personal responsibility, of course. You didn't hear what you heard him say, everybody. He meant something else, you dum-dums. Don't listen to the words that come out of his mouth. Listen to the mansplainer. Listen to Peter Thiel's puppet. And then the other thing, I know I'm going over, but it doesn't matter, that he says, I'm just going to do it. I don't care. Because that Ben Camino show is not on now. Hold on. It's on in a different time, but you should be watching Ben Camino's. He talks about Epstein. Where is it?
1: The Epstein files, and we applaud you for that. And you warned top officials, including top DOJ officials, at strategy meetings taking place inside the Situation Room. We understand that there are tapes of those meetings, that this was a huge problem for the base. The report says you even floated having Tucker Carlson interview Ghislaine Maxwell to clear the president's name, but you were rebuffed by your people.
0: Look at his smug Why? Face.
2: Well, I'd say, first of all, don't believe everything that you read in any newspaper, whether it's a right-leaning paper or a left-leaning paper, because as you guys know, well, there are things that are true, things that are false, and things that are totally missing.
0: Release the Epstein files. What's the context?
2: So, number one, I am, frankly, kind of
0: palling around. What's the context?
2: Epstein stuff, and that story says that that's...
0: What's the context of palling around with a pedo for 20 years, right? What's that context of writing him a birthday card that says, may every day be a wonderful secret, wrapped in a dismembered, underdeveloped female form with your name as pubic hair, you sick, sick sociopath? What's the context? It's taken out of context. Well, let's see it. He's so innocent. Traitor Trump is so innocent of all of these Epstein allegations.
2: One of the things that's true is that some people called me a conspiracy theory on the Epstein stuff. And I love Susie, but absolutely, she thinks I'm a conspiracy theorist on the Epstein stuff because I think that it's crazy that this guy who's clearly a sex predator who is hanging out with a lot of very wealthy and powerful people.
0: Wait. Can we rewind that?
2: Clearly a sex...
0: Wait. You have this guy. He's really irritating. I was trying to realize think about why he's so irritating. On many levels, his voice is like a rake on a chalkboard. I know that my voice is not like a chorus of angels or anything, but it's his upspeak. That's what is irritating. This guy, clearly a sex predator, guy hanging out with very wealthy, crazy. That's what it is.
2: Because I think that it's crazy that you had this guy who is clearly a sex predator who is hanging out with a lot of very wealthy and powerful people. Like, that really bothered me. I don't...
0: Like Peter Thiel? Is that who he was hanging out with? Yeah. Like Elon Musk? That's who he was hanging out with. All these powerful people. Like Traitor Trump? Unbelievable.
2: We don't know what's there, of course. No one knows exactly what happened unless you were there, but that really
0: bothers. No, we know what happened. The survivors are telling us. There's many, many, many of them. I know you don't like women that much. You don't believe women. God knows what happens you and Peter Thiel will get up to when you're coming up with ways to drag us back to the Dark Ages and your dark enlightenment.
2: Bothered me, and I wanted to have full transparency. What I disagree with is the idea that the White House wasn't committed to full transparency.
0: What?
2: You have to remember, like, I was...
0: Okay, we're all dumbasses, and you're hiding the Epstein files is really you being transparent about the Epstein files. I see now. I see the error of my ways.
2: You remember, like, I was inside the room when some of these decisions...
0: Oh, shit. What happened there?
2: Reported Jeffrey Epstein to the police. That's one of the things that came out.
0: No. Let me rewind this.
2: You know, one of the things you see in the Epstein emails is that Jeffrey Epstein hated Donald Trump, and that Donald Trump literally reported Jeffrey Epstein to the police.
0: He did not. That's such a lie. First of all, yes, to know Trump is to hate him, but Trump also called him his pal. Trump doesn't have friends. These people do not have friends. They have transactional relationships. You know, who they can be predators with, who they can get favors from. Yeah, they're in the in crowd. This is the Epstein class. They're going to turn a blind eye, all of them. Howard Nutlick and this Peter Thiel, his puppet master. Elon Musk begging Epstein, I gotta come to that island. When am I gonna get there?
2: That's one of the things that came out of these files.
3: They were best friends for about a decade.
0: They hated each other. This is the spin from this transactional grifter, J.D. Vance, who, God help us. I really do hope that Traitor Trump holds on until the last day of his term. Because we don't want him, and J.D. Vance is worse. Because he's sinister. He's a little cunning, self-serving shapeshifter. He says everything. What is this book about? His conversion to Catholicism? Bullshit. And then he comes out, a new convert. He comes out and criticizes the Pope, the leader of his religion, that he, according to Catholic doctrine, the Pope is infallible. So, are you infallible? Are you a convert? I mean, I don't know. It's like everything is a transactional relationship. The Pope. He's up against the Pope. That's why I said the Pope should excommunicate him from his religion. Oh, you want to pretend you're a Catholic? You're not a Catholic. You're going against, not, I mean, I guess everybody has the right to not be good Catholics, but he comes out and, yeah, he's pretending to be a Catholic, and then he comes out and is criticizing the Pope, telling the Pope to stay in his lane. Don't wade into politics. What do you think politics is, you dumb Peter Thiel puppet? Don't wade into, stay in your lane. He's in his lane. That's the Pope supposed to do. Supposed to care about people. Supposed to care about illegal and unconstitutional wars of choice to distract from the fact that your master is all over the Epstein files committing crimes against children. That is the Pope's lane. And if you don't know that, then maybe go back to Catholicism school. I went there. It's called CCD. But I was about 8 when you went. I had to go every Wednesday. I had to go to CCD. But, yeah, they hated each other. You see, he is a liar. No, you're palling around with a bunch of pedos. But tell me about how your heart is open to your Lord and Savior, Jesus Christ. Tell me all about it. They know they're lying. And that's why when Olivia Troy, what she says when she was on the show, and she's going to be on Stephanie Miller's show tomorrow, which I'll be listening to, because I love Olivia Troy. I listen to Stephanie Miller's show every day. And Olivia Troy is a true patriot, and she's courageous. She's got more courage in her 5'2" body. I don't know how tall she is, but she's not that tall. But she's got more courage in her body than the entire maggot cult has. So, not J.D. Vance. He would never know courage. But that's why she calls them evil. Because they lie anyway. They don't give a shit about the American people. They're openly racist in the White House. That's what Olivia Troy told us. Being in the White House, it's shocking. Listening to them. They don't care who dies. They don't care. It's all about them. That's why they have meetings in the Situation Room for Trader Trump's pedo problem. The fact that if you and Jeffrey Epstein hated each other, then release the Epstein files. All I see is Jeffrey and Trump looking at girls dancing. There was a party. That the only two people there were, the only two men there, I should say, not people, these aren't people, the only two men were Trader Trump and Jeffrey Epstein. The rest were all models. Yeah, they just hated each other.
3: Remember, he signed that Transparency Act under...
0: Okay, and the other thing, whatever, I don't know. Where's the one? Is there something about it? They asked him about Hitler. America's Hitler. Maybe not. I can't find it in the transcript. America's Hitler. Unless... I hate when it does that. All right, whatever. It is so disgusting. He's the worst. J.D. Vance is horrible. And we'll do more shows on him. Just like I've done shows on Peter Thiel. We should all be very, I won't say terrified, but motivated to get rid of these people. And we have our work cut out for us. I can't do it alone. You know, I'm only a little terror buster over here. I'm trying. But we do have a lot of work to do getting the truth into everybody's heads, not just us. We know the truth, but we have a propaganda problem in this country, and that's why we even have a con man as a goddamn leader. Let me just show you for the last thing. Where is it? And while I'm doing this, check out Charlie's APS Radio and APS Radio News. Listen to classic rock and oldies all day. Thank you, Charlie, for everything you do. He helps keep the show going and growing. Helps the community cats. It really does make a difference. Thank you so much, Charlie, for all you do. Become a patron. Patreon.com/Tara Devlin. 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I got to get those numbers up, and it really does help. Give the show a good review, like, and subscribe. You know what to do. I'm just reminding you to do it. Sometimes people forget. Look at this shit. This is the official White House Twitter feed. America is respected again on the world stage. You think? How delusional. Do you have to be to think that? Everybody knows that. No, everybody hates us now. Our allies, we have no allies. We have Israel. I think that's the only ally that we have left. Nobody would come to our aid at this point. And that's why nobody went to war with Trader Trump, because he's a baboon and he just does things and expects everybody else to clean up his mess. That has been his entire life. And look at Rubio and Nutlick behind him. It's embarrassing. Right? So we're respected. They even tweeted out, look at this, I'm the boss in the official White House, because he walked into the room and told everybody he's the boss, committed to peace. This is all the official White House. Oh, Grand Theft Auto? What the hell is that? GTA, Make America Great Again, in Grand Theft Auto motif. Okay, makes sense. Kinda. There he is with his scratchy, chicken scratch looking Nazi. What it all looks like, a bunch of KKK. It looks like a KKK rally, his signature. Gas prices falling. Oh, and there's a face. I got Photoshop too. This is 15 hours ago. Oh, and that's another thing. You know, they put all this. I hate them so much, legally and peacefully. They poured all of these chemicals into the reflecting pool. You know, ducks live there and have their ducklings there. People enjoy them. They go there. They see the little ducklings. Isn't that pretty? Well, they don't give a shit about wildlife or any life, really. Anything of beauty, anything that's life-affirming or unifying. Fuck it. Kill those ducks. They don't care. They wouldn't even rehome them. Take them to a duck sanctuary. Bring them to another lake where they're not going to die from chemicals. Ugh. God. Memorandum of Understanding, which is shit. The understanding, yeah, we understand. We understand that you're a con man and you're unfit to hold leadership position. You are a con man who is unfit to hold a leadership position in a modern nation. That's what we understand. Oh, was this the one I was looking for?
4: What's the cost of energy? And we're going to end up having the lowest energy anywhere in the world.
0: Okay.
5: Nice.
6: Bingo.
7: Yes. Oh.
8: Exactly.
6: I know.
0: Is that supposed to be a shareable meme? Exactly. We're going to end up like nobody's ever seen. Just take these Trump Network vitamins. And it's going to calculate the exact amount of vitamins you need based on the pee you sent. And it will do it automatically for everybody for the low price of $199 a month. And you're going to be healthier, more attractive. You can dance longer. You can sing better. You'll grow about 2 inches. Yeah, and it cures male pattern balding. And cankles, it's a cure for cankles, it's a cure for cancer, it's a cure for screw worms even, really. Just sign here, send your urine in this cup, and we'll send you the vitamins like nobody's ever seen. They're coming in 2 weeks. Like the watches, like the Trump phone, that'll come too. But, just promises. Oh, the gas prices are coming down. Is that it then? This is what, if that happens, if gas prices go down, is that going to be enough for Americans to continue to put up with this shit? Right? I wonder, because it really is disgraceful that this is what it took for some people to wake up and say, this is not acceptable. It's not acceptable to have a disgusting con man who doesn't have a clue, who's a sociopath, who's damaged, who's fundamentally a broken-ass person, who has never had a happy moment in his entire useless life, who's left America a land of mass graves already. He's made us respected. The world can't stand America. We have proven them right. You know, the ugly American, that old stereotype type. The ugly American. Yeah, oh, all right, I gotta go. Now we're really over. I was looking for this other clip of Trump at the G7 giving a press conference, and I was like, why? Why is he giving a press conference? What is this? What is the purpose of this? Because it's his rambling, and behind him, it's so embarrassing, actually. Let me just play. I know I keep saying this. I gotta go. I do have to go. I do. I must go. See, there's Ray and Boudica. Aren't they good? Where he's like, get this fly. This is a fly.
4: Case of Pakistan, quite well. In the case of Qatar, we're sort of... you know, Qatar is great because...
0: Look at Rubio.
4: From that location to Saudi Arabia.
0: We all got to listen to this, right? Like,
4: 40 minutes.
0: What the fuck are you saying, old man?
4: 40 minutes to great leaders there, by the way.
0: Great leaders.
4: In the case of Saudi Arabia, the father's still alive and he's fantastic. And his son is going to be great.
0: Going to be great.
4: Great. The crown prince.
0: He's going to be great. You know, Mohammed bin Bonesaw.
4: An incredible warrior. He was...
0: Warrior?
4: Last week I said, who the hell's dropping all those bombs? It was UAE. He's a good fighter.
0: Oh, Rubio. Do you have any balls? Did they go back up into your cavity? Look at Lutnick, too. Where's that thing with the fly? I don't know where it is. We can't watch the whole thing.
4: Peter, only if... We're not doing anything.
0: Oh, shut your hole.
4: Very deep. Nobody can get it, so it's not important.
0: Nobody.
4: Quickly, but we could do it fairly quickly. When we have a chance, we'll do it. But
0: oh, shut your fucking trap.
4: They gave it to me. It's affordability. And they used that word to fare thee well. Well, they were the ones that created the affordability crisis.
0: No.
4: Remember, highest insurance rates in history. Highest rates for everything. Eggs. Remember eggs? They were four times more expensive than they were in my administration.
0: Yeah, when you had two dozen and you said, look at the price of this dozen eggs. When you were whole, you know, it was the price was actually for two dozen eggs. I know, it makes it really bad. Eggs are more, everything's more, okay, whatever. It's beyond tedious. Sixteen months in. Remember eggs? Does anybody remember eggs? Anybody remember laughter? I would like to remember laughter. Remember?
4: Administration. You got it down, Peter.
0: You got it down. I got it down. I swear. How? Because you say it. So it must be true. All right. We can. We got more work to do. Tomorrow, there'll be a show on the Tarabuster YouTube channel, on the Political Voices Substack, Tarabuster Substack. Become a patron, patreon.com/TaraDevil. Keep the show going and growing. Subscribe to my Substack. You know what to do. I've told you many, many times. I really do wish we could just hang out all day. I do. Because I'm having fun. I like seeing you. I like you. All right, yeah. Makes rocks look smart. Yep, Ron on the chat. Yep. And look at little Marco. I was trying to find, there was a clip where he's like, oh, there's a fly. I got to get that sucker. Like, we just got to be taken on this magical mystery tour of manias through that con man's last brain cell. Right? We're just going to sit here, the whole human race, and allow this baboon to drag us into madness, into his manias. And he's saying all these stupid things. And there's Lutnick. Of course, Rubio is standing behind him, looking like, I don't know, like he's assessing his life choices, maybe. Probably not, though. And Lutnick is like, he's laughing. Isn't that funny? Isn't that funny, Nutlick? Epstein's pal, Nutlick? Remember how he told us how, my wife and I went over there and we said, never again. And then we get the emails where his wife is like, we are coming for lunch. We're going to be bringing my daughter, age 12, my daughter's friends, age 13 and 12 and 11, a young boy of 6, a young boy of 7. What are you giving? You go into a pedo's house and you're giving him a list of adolescents and their ages, who's going to join you at the lunch. You go into a pedo's house for lunch. After, we went over there. We're weirdo, out of here. Yeah, bitch. Is this the Epstein class? Yes. Oh, Jim on the chat. Is there a book club tomorrow? I don't think so, frankly, because of Juneteenth. I think we are not having it. All right, I gotta go. Guys, thank you for hanging out. My name is Tara Devlin. We will win. So, yeah, no book club tomorrow. I think it's done. It's off. I got a text about it because of Juneteenth. But we will have a Tara Buster. And, yeah, we will win. We're on the right side of history. We are on the right side of decency, dignity, democracy, humanity. Thank you so much for hanging out today, for going extended. My name is Tara Devlin. You know what to do. I'll see you soon. Let me see. Is this the right one? Yeah.

0: unapologetic liberal talk. It's Tara Buster with Tara Devlin.
1: Yo, yo, yo. What's going on? 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Today is Juneteenth. And happy Juneteenth. It is a happy day for this country. As much as maggots hate this holiday, Trader Trump really did nothing for Juneteenth. I didn't see any celebrations. I didn't see any commemorations. Although I think he took credit for it. And maybe that was another year. Who cares? He's a horrible waste of human DNA. And we're gonna talk about it. We're gonna get through it together. Thank you. There was no intro music. Oh shit. There was no intro music, Jim says. Fuck. Let me see. I didn't restart my computer. I was like running so far behind. Usually I restart the computer to like give it a fresh kick before I start the show. And I didn't do that, so let me see. Did you hear? Let's see. Oh, this means, like, maybe things won't be playing when I'm... Fuck. Let's see. Can you hear that? So let me know if you hear that. That's the intro music. Okay. It takes about 10 seconds. We're behind. So, let me see, can I hear it myself? And maybe that was another year. Can you hear that? Yeah, I hear it. I can hear it. I was listening to the feed. I don't know. Guys, don't scare me like that. All right, listen, I don't even know what to be. I just want to tell you, I want to be honest, I'm very tired right now. So, who knows where it's going to go? So you hear it quietly, Jim says. Hold on, I got to fix my chair. And it's nearly silent, say others on the chat, says Josh. Well, I mean, let me hear it. Can you hear that? It is a little silent, but that might be on my end. It doesn't matter. I just want to make sure you can hear when we play videos. So we'll hopefully, let's cross that bridge when we get there. So, because I do have a couple of videos that I like to play, I have some on deck here that we're going to play off the screen. So I just want to say I'm a little tired. I had contemplated not doing the show tonight because I'm kind of exhausted. But I said, fuck it, right? And the way I do the show generally is that, especially Fridays, is very casual, and I love to interact with everybody. So, and this is our Friday night hangout. We've been doing it for years. So, yeah, and I have to be honest, you know, like you do with your friends. You got to tell them where you're at. And we'll see where the show goes. I have some things on the list. And I'm not sure how long it'll go. I know I've said this before. I've said that I'm going to cut the show short, and we've turned it into a three-hour show, right? And so we'll see what happens. We'll see how I feel. Sometimes I get loopy when I'm tired. So, yeah, I'm just very tired. I need to go to sleep. I think I have, you know, you guys know I get migraines. So I think I was getting a migraine because the other day I was very tired and I was feeling nauseous, which is some of the symptoms I get when I get migraines, which I've had since I'm 11 years old. So, anyway, no more complaining. Thank you for being here, and please keep coming back. Become a patron at patreon.com/Tara Devlin. That'll help keep the show going. Check out the Substack, and thank you for all those who've already joined Substack, because this is how we're going to get more show. My voice is low, people are saying. fucking Christ on a bike. 1, 2, 3, 1, 2, 3. Maybe it's me? Hold on a second. Let me lower this. I'm gonna unplug my interface. 1, 2, 3, 1, 2, 3. I don't wanna have to like restart the whole show. I should have just started late and you know what I mean? I should have started late and just restarted the computer and said, sorry, I'm late. Is that a little better? Let me see. I am talking a little low. I'll try to talk into the mic. I'll put it closer. Uh-oh, here comes fucking Tara Jr. Not fucking Tara Jr. I love him. He just gets annoying. Okay, he's going to start biting shit. I'm already annoyed and tired, so cranky. All right, how's that? I'll talk hard a lot. I've been talking a little low lately. I've noticed myself talking low. So, oh shit. Maybe this, I'm getting an error message too. Saying Farrago, something's wrong with Farrago. That might be the problem. All right, let's see if that's a little better. Junior, please, can you go lay down? Thanks. Where do we begin? Let's start at Juneteenth. And thank you, Charlie, from APS Radio and APS Radio News. Is that a little better? Better? Okay. I'm just going to put it right by my mouth, and you guys let me know. I'll try to speak louder. I don't want to have to start the show over. Okay. Don't give up on the show, okay? Don't give up. All right? Thank you, Joanna. On the chat says, it was great to see you on Stephanie Miller's show this week. Yeah, it was great to be on Stephanie Miller's show. That was the third time I was on the show. The first time I was on for 20 minutes, and then I was on with Jody, and then that was the first time I was on with Stephanie for the full hour, which was amazing. It was kind of a dream come true, because I listen to Stephanie Miller's show every day, and I'm a fan, so it's almost surreal when I'm talking to her. But that's the second time I've had a conversation with her, even though we run in the same circles. But I felt really comfortable, and I think hopefully if I get a theme song, I'll be like, pinch me, right? It was great. So hopefully that'll help the show grow, because you get that kind of stamp of approval, somebody who's really well established, then maybe more people will find the show. And when our hangouts won't be just me and Jim. No. No, we have more people than that, but we've had we've been doing this a little bit, and it's been a struggle. That's it. That's the way it is with the liberal media. We don't have billionaire benefactors, and we have to do it on our own. And that's why I'm tired, really, because, it takes a lot of work. And I'm doing it as a labor of love, frankly. I wouldn't want to do it otherwise. Why would you? And I told you that story. People who've been around a while, they know this story, but for the newcomers, Mike Malloy is a good friend of mine. In fact, I keep saying to myself, I got to get him on the show. We got to get him as a guest. And we'll have Roxanne Kincaid as a guest, because we're just ironing that out now when she's going to be on. These are very dear friends of mine. And so all I have to do is ask Mike and he'll come on. But what the fuck was what was the point of this? Years ago, no, see, this is how tired I am. The point of that story just went out of my head. But Mike Malloy, Roxanne Kincaid, and, all right, let me keep going, and it'll come back to me in a second. You see what I'm saying? Brain farts. We've just been around a long time. And, shit, fuck. Maybe it's a migraine. Thank you. Look at Joanna. She's a real friend, right? Real supporter. In this shit show of a show, she's become a Booty Boo member. I mean, welcome at the Booty Boo level to this fucking liberal media shit show. But, oh shit, there was a point. It had to do with Stephanie, it had to do with Mike Malloy, it had to do with Roxanne, and, oh, whatever. Okay, let's get to work, and it'll all fall into place. That's usually what happens, right? Thank you for being a member of this channel, this little channel that could. Oh, and it is a labor of love, because I do believe that, this is why I do the show. I've always been somebody that cannot sit on the sidelines, and I talk about it on the show all the time, that we're in this predicament with fascism. We're fighting fascism because of the media in this country. I think it's ground zero of where we've gone wrong. That's why I put my hat in the ring here, to try to break through that noise. I truly believe in this country. I'm disappointed, frankly. I believe, I want this country to live up to its promises. And it would be an amazing, shining city on a hill? Absolutely. And we have a lot to aspire to, and I do believe that we're in this boat, we're in trouble, because we don't own the mechanisms of communication. We're being suppressed by billionaires, and that is the truth. You know, we do get shadow banned, we get throttled, the liberal content. That is not me being paranoid. They admit it. Because it does make sense. Why would you? Wow, okay, I just remembered what I was saying. Okay, I told you. Mike Malloy told me a story that he used to run in the circles with Sean Hannity in Georgia. They were local radio people, and he knew Sean Hannity, and he also said that Sean Hannity was the stupidest person he ever met in radio, and all he would do was he would listen to Rush Limbaugh's show, and then he would repeat it. Okay, so that's what they do anyway. And he was at a party, and Sean Hannity came over to him and was like, "Hey, how you doing? You know what you do, and your acquaintances, your professional acquaintances, at a business event. It was like a Christmas party or something." And he said, Sean Hannity said to Mike, "Oh, you're still doing that liberal talk? The money's in conservatism." Okay? So that's what we're dealing with. They don't give a shit. If liberalism brought in money, if it made them millionaires, if it gave them money and power, they would be spewing the New Deal and the Second Bill of Rights. Right? But that's not what I'm doing here. You're not getting rich in the liberal media. I mean, we all love Stephanie Miller. She's not living on, you know, in a cardboard box or anything, but she's worked at this for how many years to get where she is? And it's still, it's not like she's the Sean Hannity level either, because of the content. You're not going to get these billionaires who own these networks are not going to put on a content creator that is, wants to raise their taxes. I don't know how much more they need, right? That's the other thing. This is what's so sickening. How much more do you need? And maybe this is another thing I want to get to tonight, because I've been talking about Elon Musk being a trillionaire. What a disgrace. It is infuriating. I hope I'm not the only one who's infuriated by that. "Oh, you're just jealous." No, I'm concerned about the human race. It's not jealousy. It's depravity. That's what I'm looking at. I get upset when I see injustice and depravity and greed and everything that sucks. That's why we can't have nice things, because we got to give it to Elon Musk, of all people. A horrible person, a racist, a Nazi, somebody who does nothing. What does he do for humanity? Oh, he made Tesla. No, he didn't. It was already made, and then he bought into it. We've done so many stories about this on the show, about he's a grifter. He is another con man, fitting right in to this new gilded age of greed, gaslighting, and grifters. He will be remembered as such. But Nazis, the fact that if you're a racist, see, racism and stupidity go hand in hand. So it is impossible for somebody to be a genius and also be a racist. It is impossible. It is like a fish is not gonna fly and a bird is not gonna swim. Well, maybe some birds do, but you get the point. It is impossible to be a racist and also be a genius. I mean, he's not a genius. He's not an innovator. He's just a dick. He's a douchebag who was born on third base, who telling everybody he hit a triple. They all have good PR. And unfortunately, so many people want to believe it. They want to believe in the bullshit. Sure, I could get up there and say, let's go to Mars too. Throw some money at me. Let's go to Mars, everyone. But he took his trust fund. He came here. First, we went to Canada. And he was raised. I could get up there and say, let's go to Mars too. Throw some money at me. Let's go to Mars, everyone. But he took his trust fund. He came.

Gio Alger fucking story. And his father said he was driven to school in a Rolls Royce. So do with that what you will. And they're all grifters. They all want us to think, oh, well, they pulled themselves up by their bootstraps. Aren't they fucking amazing? They're just like us. We're, one day, we will also be millionaires. If all we got to do is work hard and play by the rules, it's all bullshit. Because the grift, the ultimate grift is that the system isn't broken. You are. You're the problem. You're the broken one. You're why you have to work three uniquely American jobs with no benefits to never retire and never reach the standard of living of your grandparents. It's because of you. Not because of the system. But I do think and I do hope that people are waking up from that fever dream, that bullshit that came on from down high, from the halls of power and the corporate media, that churn this shit out into people's empty heads, and especially maggots for whatever reason now. They believe this. You know, suckers are born every minute. Trumpanzees are living proof. That's another spiritual law of the universe. And I don't know. They seem to think if they beg hard enough, if they kneel quick enough, if they repeat the talking points of billionaires as enthusiastically enough, that a billionaire will trickle on them. Or something. Well, at least they can say the N-word now. That's the payoff. It has to be. Which says, I mean, how stupid must you be? And I was watching Rodney, I'm forgetting his name. He's good. I'm going to look him up. Rocky Roadster or something like that. He wears a costume. Rocky. I'm not saying it correctly. He's a normal person. He's on our side. And he trolls these people. Roadster, is it? No, it's not that. Somebody on the chat will know what I'm talking about. He has a very deep and gravelly voice. He's like, January 6th is a real move. You know, he sings songs to these people. When he shows up, they think he's one of them. And they're like, hey. And then he'll start saying, Trump is in the Epstein files. And they get all upset. And I was watching one of his videos, and they were, somebody on the chat, remind me who he is, if you know who I'm talking about. Randy Roadsteamer, yeah, I think that's it. And thank you, J.D. Christie. And he was singing, he was at some maggot rally. He goes into these places. God bless him. And there were a bunch of old ladies around. And they're all like, Trump, Trump, Trump. What are you fucking chanting Trump for, old lady? He's trying to strip you of your Social Security. And I wonder, you know, now old, what's old now, right? These people, I guess, did they benefit from the New Deal? Or what? I guess it's the boomer generation, so yeah. That's the boomers. They are people who think that because they were able to have a decent middle class life, that everything that, you know, like the Gen Xers, I'm Gen X, Gen Zers, that all they got to do is work hard. Well, you know, the Gen Zers, the millennials, they got a raw deal from the Republicans attacking the New Deal. The people who are chanting Trump, Trump, Trump, these old ladies, they were beneficiaries of the liberal policies. Not, you know, their own work, stick-to-itives. I mean, it all depends on the rules of the game.

0: But it's very hard. I don't know. It's hard to explain it to these people. Yes, it's Randy. Robbie Road Steamer. Right? Robbie Road Steamer. He's great. Let's see. I'll put him on the screen. Yeah. Trump is in the Epstein files.
1: Put that neck pillow on me. Hell yeah. Great guitar solo.

0: I won't have you guys.
1: All right. That might be hard on people who are listening audio only. So, yeah, okay, let's play this. Let's just start off. I'm going to go back to we'll talk about the billionaires in a minute. Look at this shit. So, Trump gave out a Medal of Honor. He can't even do this fucking properly. Oh, this poor man. Let's watch this video and discuss. Look at this douchebag. As the caption says, this is from Trump Virus. It's a great Reddit page. The embarrassment never ends. Look at this asshole. Now, here's the thing. This is my speculation. He does not like, he doesn't want to look old, so he doesn't want to wear glasses. It's very rare for people to grow old without having to need glasses. And apparently Trump doesn't want to wear glasses. He needs glasses. But he doesn't want to wear them because he's a fragile bitch. That's really what it's about. That's why he wears more makeup than Zsa Zsa Gabor. He wears lifts, girdles. He pretends that he's all these things that he's not. He lies about his height. He was just standing next to he does stand next to him, Marco Rubio and Howard Nutlick, who are, I think Marco Rubio official height is like 5'9", and he was not 6'3". When somebody stands next to somebody 5'9", and they're supposedly 6'3", you can tell. I'm 6 feet tall. He's not that I stood next to Trump, but he's not 6'3". He's not 6'3", 220 pounds, whatever he says he is. He's a liar. And people like that, you know, it speaks to the fragility. It speaks to the fact that they know what frauds they are. It is very pathetic. So that's why I believe when you see this video, why he's unable to hook this Medal of Honor on this recipient who, you know, you work your whole life, you get this most prestigious award, and you have to endure the baboon putting it on your neck. Here, let's watch. Man. And for those listening audio only, he's struggling. He can't put the Medal of Honor on his neck. He can't tie the clasp. He can't clasp the clasp. He's struggling. Where is it? What do I do? Oh, boy. Oh, bing. Ah, bing. Bum, bum. Oh, boy. Can't do it. So look what he does. He ties it into a knot, nearly choking the man. Because it doesn't matter. You know, the man's, his experience is of no relevance here. It's about Trump. That's not coming off. Ha, ha, ha. You look ridiculous. Why are you shaking his hand? What are you shaking his hand? What a disgrace. And if we were in a normal time, what would happen? The president would say, I can't do this. Something, you know, I can't clasp it. Can somebody give me a hand? Or something. Like a normal person. But all of the audience of Lickspittle sitting there, of course, Pete Hegseth, Keg's Breath, is there. They dare not say, can I help you, sir? Clasp this medal onto this recipient who sacrificed himself to earn this medal, this the highest award we can give, and you have to reduce it? to this, you have to tie it around his neck like a like he's wearing a choker. He looks like an idiot. But what do we expect? It's all, nobody can, you know, it's all the spectacle for the con man, for the autocrat. Nobody can act like he's a human because the con man, the autocrat, is superhuman. He can do no wrong. And if he ties it around your neck like a choker, you just make do. That's the way they're all supposed to be. I wouldn't be surprised if from now on that's how all future Medal of Honor recipients have to tie their medals. That's what maggots would do. I'm surprised they're not all wearing Kotex on their ears. It's just an abomination of a timeline that we're living in. Because of him. It's all about him, you know? And that was the difference between watching the celebrations in New York for the New York Knicks winning and that UFC debacle. Every person that got in front of a microphone, of course, to debase themselves, disgrace themselves, and the United States at the same time to disgrace this country and embarrass this country, everyone had to throw it to Trump. Oh, Trump, he has the balls to put this on. He has the balls. Thank you, Trump. Thank you, my lord. Thank you, dear leader. It's like North Korea. I'm fascinated by North Korea. I watch a lot of documentaries on North Korea as much as I can. And it's really similar. That's why it's no coincidence Trump puts a friggin' statue up to himself that looks like the statue of Kim Jong-un's father, Kim Il-sung, or whatever his name is. And same pose, with the arm in the air. Like, you're, what are you looking at? The future? Republicans? Is that what your dear leader is bringing us into, the future? That looks a lot like the past. Funny enough, it looks very curiously like the Dark Ages, like the system the founders fought a revolution to overthrow. You're not leading us anywhere except backwards. That's the Republican Party and their con man standard bearer. That's what's so ironic. Oh, we're going to the future, this gilded douchebag. That's why he likes gold. He likes to put all the trappings of being special around him. But he will never be special. He is basic. They all are a basic bitch. And that was the difference between New York celebration, the New York Knicks. It was a multicultural event. Multiracial, multicultural. That's what New York is. The melting pot. And it was beautiful to see. And then you had the contrast of the UFC fight with the baboon and his flying monkeys. And they're all praising, giving fealty to the dear leader. There's no unity there. It's all about that one man. You know, the birthday boy. America's birthday boy. Whereas here in New York, it was about E pluribus unum, out of many one. We're in this together. That was so energizing. And this is what maggots can't understand. That's what they hate. That's why they're vilifying Mondani. And New York loves Mondani. Okay? I live here. He gets nothing but love because he's working his ass off. And in fact, and people are thirsty, like coming out of a desert of corruption with that freaking Mayor Adams. And it's really not surprising that that's how he is, but it is, it's hopeful. I hope that more Americans get to have people in power that are there to serve. because he's of service. This is so true. It's so obvious, and he's already delivering. And it's not all talk. It's not all, you know, we can't do this. He's doing it. And he's bringing people together, too. And that's why it was so beautiful to see the, that, what was that, that viral video that came out with that person. I don't know who he was. He kind of made a name for himself, but he said, my mayor is Muslim, my bagel is Jewish, my Christian Dior, Nixon 4. And then it went to something else when it was Nixon 5, I think something about the Pope. I can't remember how it went, but that was beautiful. Yeah, that's what New York is. I live in my neighborhood is the most culturally diverse neighborhood in the country, according to the census. And all kinds of people are here. Every shade of, you know, humanity. Religious, non-religious. And everybody gets along. Not that shit doesn't happen, but, you know, I mean, I'm telling you, that's what makes New York great. But, you know, maggots, it's like they want, the way I look at it, it's like Dorothy Kansas as opposed to Oz. They want everything black and white. But the whole color, the technicolor of life is very scary to them. So they want to go back to Kansas. You know? You know? And they will, and that's what we're seeing. When we saw that UFC fight, or the clips, because I couldn't watch the whole fucking thing. I have too much self-respect. And I saw that weigh-in. What a disgrace. The disgusting throwing up on himself. And, of course, this is the one who is screams out that transphobic, racist, misogynist slur against a beloved first lady who is, you know, the Obamas are the American dream. They are the personification of the American dream. That's what Republicans don't get. Not Trump. Trump's not the American dream at all. Obama pulled himself up by his bootstraps, didn't he? Went to school on his own merit, on his own intellect, and hard work, came out of college, went back to his community, gave back to his community, rose up to be the highest executive office in the land in this racist-ass country, in spite of all the headwinds. And he really did try, much to my frustration, to bring the Republicans along, unfortunately. This is what has to stop, too. Okay, now that I'm saying this, it really has to stop. Obama was entirely too nice to the Republicans, and I do think that was part of his personality, if I can psych 101 him, that he, because of his mixed race upbringing, that he would say things like that he was comfortable both in a boardroom and in a project speaking to people. I do believe, of course I never spoke to him myself, but I do believe that he thought that he could bridge the gap with Republicans. And he would say it, one day the fever will break with the Republicans. The fever didn't break. It never broke. And remember that whole, when he went to, what do you call it? When he went, yeah, Merrick Garland. Thank you, Chris, on the chat. Exactly. He spit their policies right back at them. That's what he did. He was trying to get them to vote with him. But instead of telling the American people, if we knew this. If Robert Draper knew that on the night of Obama's election, the Republicans met at the caucus room and vowed they had a conspiracy to stop Obama from passing any legislation to help the American people, to cause more harm to the American people in the middle of an economic crisis, So the people would blame Obama and make him a one-term president. So if we knew that, if Robert Draper knew that, you better believe Obama and his people knew that, and they should have taken that to the American people. This is part of the Democratic Party's problem, in my opinion. It's like when Johnson called Everett Dirksen and said, we know what Nixon is doing. We know he's negotiating behind our back with our enemies, and he's got to stop it. We have him on tape. This is treason, he says to Everett Dirksen, the leader of the Republicans at the time. And Everett Dirksen says, I know. This is treason. I know. We have that on tape. And it was released publicly. That tape was released publicly a few years ago. Didn't make the news. Oh, it made the New York Times, the regular usual places you would expect it to, but it wasn't on the news. In my opinion, that should have been breaking news that we have, now there's confirmation, we have it on tape, that an American president, Nixon, committed treason to get office, to be elected to office. He behind the back of the sitting president, he was negotiating with the enemy at the time telling them to continue the war so it would hurt the Democratic Party and would help him get into office. Same thing that Reagan did. Reagan negotiated with the Iranians behind the back of Carter, who was trying to get the hostages freed. And, you know, it doesn't matter. Death, other people's being hostages, their lives, the death of American soldiers, that is incidental to Republican power. So, same thing. That's what Reagan did. He told the Iranians, just hang on to the hostages behind the back of the sitting president. Reagan wasn't even in office. Who the fuck was he? He was a civilian. So he should have been arrested and put in jail. But of course, this is not what we do. And why? And we should do it because the American people should know. When Johnson said to Everett Dirksen, "I don't want to get this into the campaign." That's what he said. That's why he went to Dirksen to tell him to tell Nixon to knock it off. Otherwise, we'll have to get it into the campaign. They should have put it in the campaign. The American people need to know that, as Nixon said, they need to know that their president's not a crook, right? Wouldn't we need to know this? But it never got into the public consciousness at the time. We learned about it much later, and we have the tapes to prove it. But the corporate media, I don't know why, what they chose not to make it front page news. I would think a presidential candidate trying to seek office, committing treason, would be in the public interest. Maybe, call me crazy. Am I wrong here? Am I wrong? I am not wrong, because all of these blips in time, all of these events lead us to where we are today. Let me see. Oh shit. Thank you, Jim. See, Jim is keeping us safe in the chat room. And I appreciate that. So is Redfoot. Maggots abound, right? And they offer nothing. Someone just posted some racist drivel onto the chat. Because that's what they do, you see. That's a maggot for you. A flying monkey. They come in and I've been saying it for years. Years ago, I used to, before, you know, because when, before they really became Republicans, when they were still Republicans. And I remember going on about George W. Bush. I was hoping that he'd be the stupidest president they would ever propose, but they went and said, hold my beer, and gave us Traitor Trump. But I remember saying to a friend of mine that the Republicans don't think they're free they said that Republicans think, I don't remember how he put it, but they think that freedom means saying the N-word. That's it. Not living wages, retirement security, health care, days off, sick leave, the things that Democrats fight for, that normal people want, the government, you know, e pluribus unum, the general welfare. They think that freedom means saying the N-word, and they leave it at that. And at the time, my friend was like, oh, that's not true. They couldn't really sink in. But as we see, it's now the bats are out of the belfry, and they are really letting their freak flags fly. Elon Musk giving a fucking Nazi salute at the Republican celebration of Traitor Trump stealing the election. They're out in the open. Traitor Trump himself having dinner with Nick Fuentes, an avowed open Nazi. And not even just that. He's not just a Nazi. He is an anti-American democracy hater. So he's the one. We've played clips of him on the show, because he was getting some note in the mainstream media because of he ate dinner with Traitor Trump, and then the mainstream media were framing him as an anti-Semite, and that's it. That is true. Yeah, he's an anti-Semite. He's a Nazi, but he's also these other things as well. That's why I find it fascinating, because it wasn't just that he's an anti-Semite. He was openly espousing insurrection, saying we will get Trump elected and then we will cancel all future elections. And so that would be something that I would think you would report on as well, that the Republican standard bearer is eating dinner with somebody who says that we should never have an election again once we put his ass in office, right? Oh, gee. That's interesting. Thank you, Jim. Uh-oh. Fireworks. Look at this. And somebody, they actually have a swastika. Prove me right. You don't have to prove me right. Maggot, you don't have to. And for those on other channels listening on Substack or SoundCloud, or there's someone in the chat room with an avatar of a swastika, right? What a loser. Losers. Losers. Nazis are losers. They're losers. They're fragile little basic bitches. Dumbasses. See, democracy requires a level of maturity, just like it requires a level of decency and in order to function. And people like that can't function in a free democratic society, so they want to tear down the system that the founders fought a revolution to create and entrust to us. Yes, the founders were not living up to their promises in the founding documents. Of course not. They were men of their time, just like we are people of our time. And I'm sure we have blind spots. Now, this is going to fucking suck, because some asshole... this happens every 4th of July, as Jim and Redfoot know. I've complained about this probably last year. I'm having a deja vu. There's a fucking guy that lives across the street from me that thinks he's, I guess, the fireworks display junior, and he blows up fucking fireworks all, it starts building up. And now we're so close to the 4th of July, he's at it again. And it's really irritating. Because I look out the window, I can see the fucking fireworks display. You know, the big Macy's fireworks. It's like, nobody wants to hear your boom boom or see your little tee-tee. Like, fuck off, you're just an annoying gnat of a distraction. But that's, okay, that's your mission in life, that's your hobby. Get a hobby, get a fucking real hobby. Oh, Jesus Christ. Right, exactly. Thanks for letting us know you have a small dick, fireworks guy. So you might hear it. I have the window open. Now the cats are fucking flipping out. You just saw Ray go flying out the room here. If I had known, I would put his thunder shirt on, which I didn't know. And now Ray's going to be under the fucking bed. It's really unbelievable. I mean, go away. Get a real hobby. Fireworks. Boom, boom. And it's not even, like, it's just a noise. You're just making a noise and annoying people. Wait, hold on. My chair's fucked up again. Oh, Jesus. Oh, all right. Am I wrong? No, I am not. I was wrong once in 1970, maybe? I'm just kidding. 1968. Okay, let's see. Maggots hate Juneteenth. Let's just go into the holiday. Because it's about black liberation. And that's what's so, you know, they fucking hate America, guys. I hate to say it. And this is a cursey show on Friday nights. We get to curse a little bit. And, oh my goodness. I'm going to shut the window. Hold on. Poor cats. Everybody's bugging out now. Boom, boom. Now Boudica's running around. Now she's like, Booty, come here, honey. It's okay, my girl. It's okay, my little girl. Come here, boo. Come on, little girl. Why? Okay. So, focus, Devlin. So Juneteenth is about liberation. And the thing is that if only they were patriots, if they actually loved America, they would also celebrate Juneteenth. They would celebrate black liberation. They would hear their neighbors, their people who have darker pigment saying, you know, we want to see it at the table, too. We have a different American experience than you. We have a different history than you. And all of these are valid American experiences. They're not to be suppressed or negated or vilified. It is a reality of the founding of this country that we were founded under racist-ass policies. The country was a slave society, the Roman Empire was. So that is a reality. And if you actually loved America, you would want everybody to vote, wouldn't you? You would want your neighbors in a multiracial liberal democracy to have a seat at the table so you can have a society that is at peace and harmony, right? That's the point of democracy. That was one of the things that we were able to boast about up until that traitor sent that mob to the Capitol to defecate and urinate in the halls. That we had an unbroken tradition of the peaceful transfer of power. Not anymore, of course, but You see, everything about America, that everything that actually makes America good and special and something to that people want to come to and be a part of, everything that actually makes America great, they hate. So Juneteenth undermines their entire myth that America was always great, right? It's always great. We don't need to talk about these things. A holiday that explicitly marks the end of slavery, for real, reminds maggots that America was built on human bondage, on slavery, and we only moved forward because of black resistance. And, you know, and government, too, you know, where we had to stop the maggots of their day from keeping people in bondage. So, this clashes with their insistence, I guess, that any talk about racism is unpatriotic. What's unpatriotic? What's unpatriotic is what they're up to, crying DEI, pretending things don't exist, pretending that diversity is a problem. We hear that from Pete Hegseth. Pete Kegsbreath, he said, oh, diversity is not a strength. That's the stupidest thing he ever heard. Diversity is a strength. Of course it's a strength. That's, you know, it's a beautiful tapestry, a quilt, a patchwork of I don't know, humanity. If they are such Christians, that's the other thing. That's how their Creator made us, with all the diversity that's in the human experience. It's their job to love, right? Love what God made. I mean, I don't believe in their bullshit man on a cloud who's just a big douchebag like they are. That's all it is. You know, their man on a cloud is just a giant version of their own small selves, where on which they project all their bigotries and give themselves excuses to be douchebags. So, yeah, maggots. Here's the thing. Maggots are having meltdowns, of course, but so today's a national holiday, but Trader Trump, and whatever he could do, he couldn't cancel the holiday, but he made one of the things that you could do on Juneteenth, just like MLK's birthday, was you can visit our national parks and celebrate America. By remember MLK and celebrate America and the beauty of our national parks, which wouldn't exist if maggots had their way. It barely exists now. They're opening up all kinds of federally protected land to corporation ravaging. So, but instead of making the parks free on MLK's birthday and Juneteenth, Trader Trump did away with that, and instead he replaced it with his own birthday. You could go to our national parks for free on Trader Trump's birthday, if you can believe that. It's so disgraceful. And he signed this executive order the same day that he took away the holidays, you know, free admission into the national parks on MLK's birthday and Juneteenth. So he replaced it with his own rotten, that cursed day. Oh, but it also happens to fall on Flag Day. That's how they do it. That's how he did it. It's not my birthday. It's Flag Day, but it's also my birthday. It's like that's what happened at the UFC fight. It wasn't for me. It was America, celebrating America. Even though everybody sang the baboon happy birthday. What a big birthday boy we have, don't we? He's such a big boy. Look at him. In his all his birthday. He's a big boy now. Such a big, powerful boy. You're the boss, right? That's what he said. I'm just thinking now as I'm saying this because there was... this is Twitter. As we all know, Twitter is a cesspool filled with Russian bots and Nazis. Would you date a smart Trump supporter? Don't lie. That's like an oxymoron right there. What do they call that? When you say, like, military intelligence, smart Trump supporter? Does that look like a smart Trump supporter? That it's an impossibility. It's like a genius and a racist, or a smart racist. Being intelligent and a racist are diametrically opposed to each other. There are studies on this too. Low IQ, low effort thinking leads to racism. You know, low effort thinking is just like conservative thought, and low effort thinking goes hand in hand. These are studies, not me making it up. What is this shit? Defend the homeland. Okay, Nazis. Oh my God. How would you rate Marco Rubio's performance? Jesus Christ. We're just reviewing what they're posting on the official White House website. Our country is strong, safe, and respected again like never before. Hardly. Not at all. We're not respected. We're vilified. We are reviled. We're respected when we had normal presidents. Look at this. What a difference between Obama's Communist Party event and Trump's UFC rally. Not one single American flag. No red, white, and blue anywhere. They can all go to hell, says Trump girl, who is probably a Russian bot, by the way. First of all, that's another... We don't really need to go into it, but the... waving a flag have to do with... being a patriot. You see, they like the symbols of patriotism. The symbols they can get because, like a baby. You know, when you're a kid, you're like, yay, USA, but you don't really understand the substance. It's the same thing with maggots and Republicans. They love the symbols of America because the substance is repulsive to them. The substance is above them. They can never grasp it. The UFC fight was the most disgusting, divisive, filthy event ever to take place on the White House lawn. You had to pay to get in it. It was branded with all the Trump crime family's grifts. It featured all kinds of divisiveness and violence of two idiots beating the shit out of each other. It's not sportsmanship. And then they disgraced all of the rooms of the White House, the whole thing. And then, of course, it's all about who's in on the in and who's on the out. And then they wouldn't miss an opportunity to kick down on trans people, on less than 1% of the population. What I see at the Obama's event, what normal people see, are what we hope to be, the best of America. Unity, creativity, service, intelligence, compassion. That's what we see. Creativity. Right? None of that existed at the UFC. So, yeah. It's all a grift for the Republicans. for Trump, especially. So that's why they need, you know, I don't know. Going on to Twitter, as we see, it's another alternate reality because it is filled with propaganda. So if you are a maggot, you're at home on Twitter. You're feeding your delusion. And as we know, many of these accounts, these Trump accounts, are generated from the bowels of the Kremlin. And I do mean the bowels. I was trying to find this one tweet, but it doesn't matter. Because they put out Trump, you know, it was from the official White House. Look at this shit. Oh, I think this is a parody, actually. Gary Peterson. I think that's a parody account. A maggot parody. Like, sort of along the lines of Colbert. Who, he pretends to be a maggot? Oh, God. All right. I've had enough of that. Jesus Christ. Like, what is with Trump and his obsession with grabbing men's muscles? He's very gay. If only they would get help. It really is true. Maggots, there's some self-loathing there. And in the Epstein files, there's a thing about Trump doing some sexual activity with another man. I think Bill Clinton is in there. I don't know. We should see the Epstein files. They should release the Epstein files. Like, do you like gladiator movies? That's what it seems like he's saying to him. So, yeah. Okay. Let me go to this other story. There's a few things. The disgusting Trump crime family. I want to get to this. Where is it? They ruin everything they touch. Oh, yeah. Bill Pulte, who is in the, you know, this unqualified director of national intelligence, a real estate guy. Where is it? Trump put him in he started today. I think it was, yeah, he started. And where is it? Reset my password. No, thank you. Not now. Not now. Hold on. YouTube. That's another story I want to get to. The crypto. All right. I'm trying to get where I, you know, the stories I'm talking about. I have on the screen here. Here it is. I'll have to find it. Thank you for your patience. Okay, so on Bill Pulte's first day, Trump sent him in here. In fact, as we know, everybody that Republicans put in charge of an agency, a bureaucracy, an institution, they're there to destroy that institution. And that's how you destroy a country, when you destroy the civil service. You rip apart the democracy from the inside out. We're a very big country. We're a diverse country. We have a constitution still. We do have a mandate to promote the general welfare. And I know that maggots have a fundamental disagreement with that, and they think that government only exists to beat people over the head. And that's it, you know, the military and police. Even Trump said it. Oh, we can't do health care. We can't do daycare. We can't do anything life-affirming. We just got to kill without mercy and build towers and monuments to traitor Trump and build a ballroom. So Bill Pulte was put in there to serve as acting. You know, he loves his acting directors because they don't have to go through the same vetting. And so he put him in there for director of national intelligence. And on the first day, he instructed his underlings to bring him a list of the people that needed to be fired. So this unqualified, unfit, America-hating succubus, sycophant of a con man who's trying to fuck with the elections because he is addicted to power, he's sent this piece of dirt in there to destroy the very system that he's supposed to lead. That's all he's in there to do, like a termite whittling away at the pillars of democracy. But that's what Elon Musk did. How many people are going to be fired? I wonder what color they'll be. I wonder what pigment shade they'll be. He showed up on his first day and demanded a list of employees to fire. It made clear to them that he was looking to do across-the-board large-scale firings in line with Trump's entire, you know, first couple of months where thousands of people were fired. So all these professionals in the Department of Homeland Security, people who are keeping us safe, who are supposedly, you know, they know what they're doing. They're not like Bill Pulte. These are people with experience in their tasks. They're not just in there. They didn't get the job to destroy their jobs. That's how much they hate America and the American people. It's just like I was saying on the Stephanie Miller show the other day when she said something about how, what do you think they're doing this for? About, I think we were talking about Bill Pulte, maybe I'm wrong, but I said, because, this is what I think, they don't care if we're attacked, clearly. If this country is attacked, or, you know, whatever, if there's a terrorist attack, they will use it as another excuse to crack down on the American people. They'll use it as an excuse to end the elections, or fuck with the elections, or flood the streets with ice, or whatever. It's not about making the country function. You don't do this to something that you have reverence for. You don't destroy it. So you're just going to fire hundreds of people, thousands perhaps, who knows? So, yeah, I mean, a list. He doesn't know what the fuck. He just got there. He doesn't know. He doesn't have any experience in this field. So who the fuck is he to come in to this giant bureaucracy and start chopping heads off? Just like what happened with Elon Musk, the Nazi non-genius grifter first trillionaire who should be stripped of his ill-gotten gains. Just like that, he went in and he fired people, he canceled things that shouldn't have been canceled, they clawed back money that was used to keep America safe and like with the screw worms that we're now dealing with thanks to traitor Trump. They eliminated the budget that and the department, they decimated the department that were in charge of monitoring the screw worms and coming up with scientific strategies to eradicate them, like with the sterilization of these flies that the fucking maggots were like, oh, if this ain't waste, fraud, and abuse, I don't know what is sterilizing flies. You look at these loony liberals doing things that science, all this sciencey shit, waste, fraud, and abuse. They don't know what the fuck they're doing. Just like what went on in the pool, in the reflecting pool. It's the same thing. That is a complete, that is such a metaphor for what we're dealing with. That traitor Trump promises the moon, can't deliver a pizza. All the hype, all of the grift, sucking on the federal treasury like it's his own personal binky. And then it can't even last a week when the practicality of it, when the actual project meets reality, it crumbles the minute it meets reality, because it's all hype. It's all nothing. There's nothing there. There's nothing backing it up. All talk, no action, as we used to say on Cleveland Avenue back in the day. And that's the truth. What else is new? Millions of dollars. And then what do these assholes do? Now they're pouring peroxide. Giant, just, they went down to the Costco and bought them out of all the peroxide and shoveling it into, well, pouring it, not shoveling, but pouring it into the lake. I feel bad for the ducks. You know, I'm a big animal activist. Doesn't anybody think of the ducks? Of course not. They don't think of the ducks. They don't think of the people. Ducks don't stand a chance. You know, people like to go to the reflecting pond when it was nice and decent and wasn't filled with scum. And the algae. I was talking about the maggots, but, yeah. Uh-oh. Hold on. What's going on? Are we still live? Okay. For a second there, I thought we had lost the stream. Yeah, all hat, no cattle. Grumpy. Exactly. That's what it is. It's all this talk. Only I can do it. Only I can fix it. You fixed it all right. You fixed it for yourself, and you fucked us. Oh, well, let's get to this other thing. You know, I'm just so pissed off about this Bill Pulte bullshit that immediately, I'm so tired of the cruelty. That's what it is, too. We need to have a functioning bureaucracy. We need these agencies to be filled with professionals that love their jobs, that have good benefits, that treat them good, that they can go on vacation. That we should all have jobs like this, where people are respected, especially in government. Getting a government job should be something people want to aspire to. But of course, the way that the propaganda goes, it's been vilified for generations now. Thanks to Fox News and all the Rupert Murdoch poison rags that never turn a profit. But profit is not in their business model. Their business model is propaganda. And people should want to get a good government job. Not that you shouldn't want to get a private sector job, but those government jobs should be good jobs because you're serving your country and your community. Many of these jobs in the federal agencies, you have to take an oath to the Constitution and the people. You take an oath to protect and defend the Constitution and the people. You're tasked with an important mission there. And if you love your country, I know that the maggots don't seem to get that. They just want to wave a flag. That means nothing. What the fuck does waving a flag mean if you are tearing everything apart and tearing it down and firing your fellow Americans and making things not function? and ripping the country. That means nothing. What the fuck does waving a flag mean if you are tearing everything apart and tearing it down and firing your fellow Americans and making things

I don't know. And Jim Crow era. That's really it. What are you afraid of? If you're such... if your policies are so good, if your policies are so popular, according to the bullshit on Twitter, they keep posting. I just saw before we went on air, Caroline Leavitt wrote, Trump is 93% popular in the Republican Party. And, okay, if that's, well, it's not the Republican Party, it's the maggots. Same thing, right? But it's normal Republicans, though they're gone, of course, but it's not the American people. It's the maggots, which are about 35%, because that's the authoritarian follower personality. But they always got to convince us how popular they are. If they were popular, they would just be popular. You don't see Mondani out here like, I'm 90% popular. Look at me. Popular, popular, popular me. They all love me. No, because he's fucking doing things. And guess what happens? He gets popular then. People like him. They say, keep it up. Keep up the good work. You're doing a great job. You get to be popular when you're serving your country and community. That's how you get popular, Republicans. You don't rip shit apart. You don't fire people, kick people off of Medicare, Social Security. You don't kick people off of their health care. You don't make it harder for people to make it through the goddamn week. And then what do you do on top of it? Tear people apart. Well, give them some trans people to kick down on. That'll satisfy him. Let him eat hate. So, you want to be popular? That's the secret. I'll whisper the secret to you. Do some popular shit. Right? FDR? The only reason he wasn't elected to a fifth landslide term was because he was dead. Not because he was like, I'm popular, I'm popular, I'm popular. He was fucking popular because he delivered for the American people. And we're still living in his shadow, thank God. That's what Republicans are working on too, though. Oh, Lord. People need to listen to this show. They really do. And stop with the voting for their own demise. You know, it's so true. Drew on the chat says, acting positions shouldn't have the authority to fire anyone. You're right. Who the fuck are they? Acting. These are professionals that have more experience than these acting assholes, especially Bill Pulte. What a disgrace. But it's par for the course. It's like when Trader Trump was supposedly negotiating with the Iranians. The Iranians were, there was reporting that the Iranians were shocked that Trader Trump's delegation consisted of Jared Kushner and the real estate guy. I can't remember his name right now. And that's it. And no nuclear scientists, no diplomats. That's insulting to the Iranians. But it's also revealing. They knew what they were dealing with. They know how to manipulate the baboon. And only Traitor Trump, only someone as inept, incompetent, and corrupt as him could have pulled that off. Made the Iranians, given it, you know, made Iran great again. Really? He made them, you know, you realize this memorandum of whatever the dumb basic bitchery is only lasts 60 days. And then we'll go back to dropping bombs on their heads. Oh, what a tough guy.

You are so tough. I'm sure they're scared. Dropping bombs on their head? Well, they dropped a few bombs on our heads and they killed American soldiers needlessly. What a disgrace. What a shame. That's what pisses me off. That these young people are in their cold, early graves because of Trump. For no good reason. Yet again. That's all they do. That is all they do. So, I know we're... There's a lot to go... A lot to talk about, but also... Show's coming to an end soon. Jesus Christ. I want to talk about this. This is the grift that keeps on grifting. That needs to be on every... I think on every... corporate media show, but it's not. Oh, fuck. What happened there? There we go. Okay. From Reuters, there's a report. They did a very extensive report on the Trump crime family. Hold on. That looks a little better. Ugh. Yeah, this is... I mean, I'm just thinking of that tweet about how not a flag in sight, not like UFC. Yeah, there's no Monster energy drink branding. There's no crypto.com, buy this, buy that. There was no gatekeepers from corporate America. There was no screaming and yelling at a targeted minority group. Wasn't anything like that in the Obama celebration. But, you know, they really cannot advance their kiss-up, kick-down bad ideas without dividing the country. So this has been going on for a long time. And you know what's so ironic? When I was watching, because I have to watch some right-wing shit sometimes, and there was these right-wingers, they were complaining that they're like, oh, liberals are upset, or that they were like, they want the Americans to lose in the World Cup. That's what they were saying, which is bullshit. That's not, no one, I'm a liberal, I hang around liberals. No one was like, not cheering for the U.S. team. That's what maggots do. Remember, we can have, I have so many examples. Remember the women's soccer team? They were hoping they lost. Didn't they celebrate? Well, didn't they lose? I don't know. I don't really follow sports, but they were celebrating a loss because they didn't like the Megan somebody. But this is a long tradition in maggotry. Remember when Obama was president and it was, what's his name? Oh, they were trying to get the Olympics in Chicago. Chicago was doing a presentation. They put their hat in the ring for hosting the Olympics. And then it came out that Chicago was out of the running. And there was like a CPAC convention going on at the same time. And I always remember it. They all cheered when the announcement came out that Chicago had lost the bid for the Olympics that year. And you want to talk about... It was so bizarre to me because... What are you cheering for? See, when America loses, Republicans cheer. I'm looking this up. Wait, CPAC, cheer, Olympics. It was many, many years ago. Olympics loss, Olympics, Chicago loss. I'm sure it's on YouTube somewhere. And it was all over. There was clips on Rush Limbaugh. He was laughing and... Yeah.
Here it is, from 2009. This is an article that refers to it. Basking in the Olympic snub. Yeah, they were all celebrating. They were even celebrating it on Fox News. That was very bizarre to me. So, you know, once again, everything is either a projection or a confession. I know you are, but what am I? That's the Republican motto. Besides, let them eat hate. I know you are, but what am I? I'm rubber, you're glue, whatever you say. Bounces off of me and sticks to you, something like that. But, yeah, they always cheer. They cheer when Americans get fired. What are you cheering? You know, when that fucking trillionaire fired our fellow Americans, this immigrant trillionaire took American jobs away while sucking on our federal treasury. He danced around on stage with a chainsaw. Like a goddamn supervillain. Well, okay, here's a Reuters article. Where is it? Hold on. Yes, not that one. So, okay, according to Reuters, in this, the Reuters investigation, the Trump crime family has extracted at least $2.3 billion from four cryptocurrency ventures since Trader Trump got back into the White House. Nice grift, if you can get it. Liberty World Financial, the Trump meme coin, American Bitcoin, and ALT5 Sigma is now all rebranded as AI Financial Group. In the first half of 2025 alone, more than $800 million came from selling crypto assets. More than a million investors lost money. Okay, they lost approximately the same amount that the Trumps made. This is classic Trump grift. Reuters based its findings on blockchain records, corporate filings. This is not just, oh shit, here's Tara Jr. Shit, what the hell? Oh, you just surprised me there. Blockchain findings, where is it? So they did the investigation. They weren't waiting for Trader Trump and his crime family to provide them any kind of record, because they wouldn't. So they went digging, which is what journalism should be. It's not just sitting and, or standing in the White House press room asking questions to a liar and then taking it down and then doing a poll or something. So they went and they dug through these financial records. And so eight government ethics experts called it the most unprecedented conflict of interest in modern American history. They also made mention that it is legal, what they're up to, which tells you everything you need to know about the state of American law and the American government at this point. They're making all this grifting and siphoning off of, you know, anything. The government, they're writing regulations that allow this shit to go through. And it is, of course, disgusting. The Trumps risked none of their own capital. This is what Trump's done his entire life. They licensed the name, they promoted it, and then they took a cut. World Liberty Financial routes about 75% of governance I'm just reading from it. It says World Liberty Financial routes 75% of governance token proceeds to this Trump-controlled entity. The Trump meme coin is down 97% from its peak. And, yeah, the people who bought in, meaning, this is what it means. I don't know. I don't trade in meme coins. It's very confusing to me. But the people who bought this lost money. They lost their shirts on this shit.
when the Trumps, of course, made buku bucks. So this is how it works. The mechanics, I don't, you know, maybe you know, I don't know. The structure, it says, the structure is not complicated. The Trump family controlled the overwhelming majority of the tokens from launch. When ordinary people bought in, the price rose. Then the founders sold. So the price collapsed. And retail investors were left holding these worthless assets. Well, that makes sense to me. They hyped it. It's like pump and dump. Isn't that what they call it? So Trader Trump and his family of grifters created this meme coin. They hyped it up. All their maggot flying monkeys bought into it. And they, when it went up, they immediately took their profits and ran. And then when word got out that Trader Trump had sold his shares, they all, the meme coin collapsed. The house always wins, right? The family collected fees, this is the other thing, on every trade, regardless of the price direction. That's how they made their money, too. And keep in mind, they all have meme coins. The entire Trump crime family. Melania has a meme coin. Barron has a meme coin. You know, he should be right now in Fort Jackson, South Carolina, as I was, getting trained to be in the military. That's where Barron should be for the first time in American history, when a president sent us to war and had a military-aged child. For the first time in American history, that child did not put on the uniform of this country. That says everything about who they are. They're not of service at all. They're not even of the appearance of service. They're of self-service. That's what we're dealing with. Smallness, too. I keep thinking about that Trump sign coming off of the Kennedy Center, the name. It's still covered. They still have a tarp over it. That's how small and fragile and frail that thing is. And when that great getting up morning comes, it's going to be, it will be the Damnatio Memoriae. We gotta go there, where the erasing of the memory, the damnation of memory, every name, every airport, you know, because you know what's going to happen. The Republicans, I wonder though, actually, now that I'm saying that, will, I don't know if the fever will break, I won't go that far, but will they be as enthusiastically putting his name on everything? Airports, money, proposing everything, just to please the dear leader. What did that Maria lunatic just put? She proposed something. Maria, Representative Luna, right? Something Luna. She proposed, I'm looking it up, something with Trump's name on it. Something with Trump's name on it. I got to figure out a way to do that with my voice instead of typing. Yeah, let me see. Oh, no. Maria, her name's not Maria, it's Anna. Representative Anna Paulina Luna introduced a bill directing the Secretary of the Interior to arrange for the carving of, get ready, the figure of President Donald J. Trump on Mount Rushmore. What a dumb, basic bitch. What else? I thought it was something else, too.
Again, the money too. Something else. Unreal. She also, on top of that, introduced a House resolution to declare... Oh, this is it too. This is what I saw. She introduced a House resolution to declare Trump's first impeachment invalid, trying to rewrite the historical record of the fact that he is a criminal. That was the one where he said to the Zelensky, he took our money, taxpayer money, that our representatives had already voted on to give to the Ukrainians to fight the Russian invasion that hadn't yet happened. And Trader Trump said, I want you to do me a favor, though, before he released the money, which he had no business, he had no right. The president doesn't hold the purse strings, which is why it's so baffling, why he gets to spend money willy-nilly on everything. But you know why? Because I was watching something about that, and someone who worked in the government was explaining that he is stealing it from probably the Secret Service, because all he has to do is say it's for national security, and the Secret Service has a, you know, they have their budget, and it often has more in it than, because it carries over, and he's just stealing it, saying we need this for national security. That's how he's getting it. And but, you know, that's a thing that has to be put back into the hands of Congress when we get this horrible time is behind us. There's so many policies that we have to implement to shore up all of the weaknesses that Trader Trump exploited in our system. We got our work cut out for us. And it starts here, though. It starts with the message. It starts with, I'm not kidding, shows like this. Everywhere that a maggot goes, everywhere that a somewhat reachable, normal, somewhere, Republican, who's a Republican, not a Republican, who's maybe a Republican, that wherever they go, they should encounter our message. That is, it's not, you know, nothing out of the ordinary. It's, we promote the progressive policies that built the middle class, that built America, that not just built America, created America. America is a progressive experiment. That's what Republicans hate about it. There's no getting around it. Overthrowing a king and an aristocracy is a progressive endeavor. It's not conservative. A conservative endeavor would be a loyalist. Would be, let's keep it the same. The king is our natural lord, and we will obey. That's conservatism. And this country was certainly not founded in conservatism or Judeo-Christian values. They only say Judeo because they're trying to sound like they're not racists. Or they're multicultural. Which they're not. So, yeah, getting back to the Trump crime family, the bottom line is the con man signing the crypto regulations is the same one profiting from the crypto industry. That's why initially he hated crypto, because he said it was a con, it's a scam. And then somebody explained to him that he could make a lot of money. His 80-year-old carcass could make more money while he strips people of health care, fires people, sends people to the bread lines without enough money to buy bread, I guess. So they're on the bread lines. And then he cuts the bread lines. Who am I kidding? Especially if you're in a red state. But we all remember in the beginning of this maladministration, the second maladministration, the holders of the Trump meme coin, the largest holders, these billionaires, these other con jobs,
Some of them actually, I think there was one of them, received a pardon from Traitor Trump. Oh, God. He invited them to a private dinner, and that was attended by foreign nationals, and then the anonymous people, right? They were, one guy was wearing a mask. Who's that guy? Anybody remember? He was calling himself some weird name, but nobody knows who he is. And it was all a dinner with the presidential seal. But he said, oh no, this is not, has nothing to do with me, because there were some pushback, you know, very slight, of course not from the right wing, but people like, this is illegal. You can't use the office of the presidency to hawk your meme coin and then have a dinner at the White House. So he had it at the Bedminster Golf Course, but he stood behind a podium that had the seal of the United States on it. What a disgrace. What an absolute effing disgrace. The corruption is so out in the open now, it's almost, you know, it's unsettling. It's not almost unsettling. It is, it's dizzying. That's why it's like, wait a minute, how do we deal with this? This is beyond anything we've ever seen. Especially for that asshole, like saying, you know, it's like nobody's ever seen. And I just can never get over the fact that he's 80. What? How much more do you need? And the other thing, when he, you know, he's not a healthy man, as we know. I do hope he makes it, though. I know. I'm waiting for I'm looking forward to the great getting up morning, like all patriots. But I do hope he makes it to the end of his maladministration. And I know there won't be a peaceful transfer of power. I just hope, you know, maybe he'll, legally and peacefully cross over on before he has a chance to have another insurrection. But I don't want J.D. Vance in the office of the presidency. He's worse. They're all bad, but J.D. Vance is almost more terrifying than Trump, because he's like, you know, he's just a shapeshifter. He is bought by Peter Thiel, who is a Nazi and also a kook. And J.D. Vance has no morals. He says and does whatever. And he doesn't believe in democracy. We know that. Hence his relationship with Peter Thiel, who also doesn't believe in democracy. So, yeah. It's an interesting time. And so what do we do about the corruption? The Trump crime family corruption? And they have the nerve to point, and I like all that time when Biden was in office, and we had to hear about the Biden crime family, which is a joke. I mean, every accusation is a confession. They spent years, remember, running committee hearings, issuing subpoenas, calling Biden's family the crime family, the Biden crime family. After all, nothing. Where did it come from? What did it amount to? It amounted to Hunter Biden's personal failures, his personal struggles, and a disputed tax case. That was it. So Hunter Biden had the courage to get sober, to get clean, and to be honest about it and talk about it. And what do Republicans do? They vilify him. Right? Right, Junior? He's cute, but he's biting the wires. It's so sickening. You know, Hunter Biden comes out and shares his story, his struggle. And his father says, I'm proud of my son. I love my son. I'm proud of him. Hunter Biden has a lot of trauma in his life. He was in the car when his mother died.
He almost died. His brother died, you know, of brain cancer. All of these are traumatic experiences that shape somebody, and there goes your compassionate conservatism. All they do is mock. Like, they have no struggles, right? Like, these are untreated alcoholics and addicts, like Pete Hegseth, all of them all have problems. Who's the other one? There's a bunch of, FBI asshole, Cash Patel. They need the damn jaws of life to break him out because he's hungover, he's sleeping it off. It's like, but then, okay, not to get off on that track, but it's like, unbelievable. The corruption is just so beyond, and there's, look at yourselves, Republicans, and notice, you don't hear, we go after Pete Hegseth. He's an untreated alcoholic. He's the one that said, I will not drink if you give me this job. Who in their right mind would give somebody a job contingent on them not taking a drink? Right? You're in a big job. This is like a really big boy responsibility now. But only someone like, only Republicans would confirm someone who in their confirmation hearing said, if you give me this job, I won't drink. And then we have Justice, I like beer. And, what's troubling is that alcoholism is, as somebody in recovery, I know this, if he's not drinking, then it really doesn't matter. You could be a dry drunk. He's a dry drunk. Is he in recovery? I know his wife follows him everywhere. Like, that's supposed to be his sober companion, keeping him sober, supposedly. It don't work like that. That's why he's always got to be such a tough guy. So much to prove, these people. Because they know somewhere in their tiny hearts and their tiny brains, they know that they're not fit. They're not fit for service. They're not fit for office. That's what it's about. That's why they overcompensate and bully. It's a sign. It's like right out of Freud. Get the help you need. Please, get help. That's why they pick on people who are weaker. They're just so ugly on the inside. Yeah, so there you go. But we had to hear about the Biden crime family. But was Biden ever charged with anything? All that money. That's the other thing. They always do that to Democrats. Just like Trump said to Zelensky, you don't have to actually do an investigation. You just have to announce the investigation. That's what they did. They did that to Hillary Clinton. They spent $25 million going after Hillary Clinton and that Whitewater deal all that was back in the day. $25 million was something back then. They spent all this money going up her ass, trying to find something to indict. They could never do it, though. They just have to waste everybody's time and money. They got to lecture us on personal responsibility. Take fucking responsibility, you know? Republicans, stop. Just stop already. Stop. Stop with the investigations, your bullshit. Stop. Isn't it exhausting? They must be exhausted, right? Isn't it exhausting acting? Acting as if, fronting all the time. Trying to pretend you're something you're not. Just stop. It would be so much easier to just be a sincere partner in governance.
accept the fact that we are a multiracial liberal democracy. Accept the fact that human beings are diverse and different, and some are gay and some are trans. Accept that. Accept that they're not, that Christians aren't, it's not an obligation. You don't have to be a Christian to be an American. Not that you are Christian, for God's sakes. And just accept it. Accept. Take a civics class. Take a class in the Constitution. Get to know it. Get to understand it. Say, okay, I could be a Christian, but I don't have to shove it down everybody's throats. Oh, okay, I can have my godly marriage with my partner, but I don't have to inflict my manias on everyone. If somebody wants to form a legal marriage contract with somebody of the same peepee, good for them. If I don't like that, I keep my business to myself. Right? That's it. And some people are trans. That's just the way it is. I don't like it. I don't have to like it. Me liking it doesn't affect their lives, their existence. All I got to do is leave them alone. How about that? But that's what I mean. It takes maturity. And they want to change the world to conform to them because of their sicknesses. Because they can't accept themselves. Everything, you know, if they had to actually perform in government or in their positions of authority, then we would all see how inadequate they are. That's what they're afraid of. That's why they can't get rid of their privilege. They can't make all things equal, a seat at the table for everyone. Forget it. They need their privilege. They need their advantages. They need their rigging the game. Because otherwise, what are they going to do? You know, they're very inadequate. That's why they behave like that. And this is why they try to turn the country into what they think it should be. But it's not the system that the founders entrusted to us. It's not the multiracial liberal democracy. It's not the constitutionally limited democratic republic, nation of immigrants, nation of laws that promotes the general welfare. That's not what they're talking about. They want a king. They say it. They act like it. Know them by their fruits. And that's why people like Tallarico and John Fugelsang are really triggering them. Let me see. It's 10:30. Right? Am I right? Thank you. Oh, wow. We got Joanna. Johanna, thank you for being a member in the Booty Boo level. Thank you for joining the show. That really means a lot to me. Thank you so much. Keeping the show going and growing. Thank you for hanging out on Friday. And thank you, Bingo, for your super chat and your cute little emoji. And thank you, JD Christie, for your super chat and your cute little black cat emoji. All right, so, like I said, I was going to cut the show short, but because we're on the subject, we're going to finish up. I wanted to go over... Oh, shut this fucking guy up, right? Where is it? John Fugelsang wrote an article. Here it is. Since we're on the subject, this is in The Nation magazine. And he wrote... And they're releasing a special edition of The Nation in honor of our 250th birthday, that Americans, 72 million Americans shamefully voted to let that thing have the power, voted to put that thing
that unfit, tax-cheating, draft-dodging, wannabe dictator con man in charge of our celebrations? So, well, anyway, John Fugelsang knows what he's talking about. Not like J.D. Vance. That's another thing. J.D. Vance is going all over the place discussing his conversion, supposedly, to Catholicism. And he was being interviewed and with him and his wife, saying, how do you get along, or you're of two different faiths? How do you make it work? And he was saying, well, I'm a Christian, and Usha's not Christian, or whatever he was saying, but he kept calling himself a Christian. And I don't know, I just thought that was interesting, because I thought he converted to Catholicism, and as a Catholic, I was raised Catholic, as you guys know. I mean, Tara Devlin. And my mother was a nun, like John Fugelsang. His mother was a nun. That's what we have in common. My mother was a nun. And I just thought that was interesting, because Catholics don't call themselves Christians. Like, when you say, what's your religion, to a Catholic, they say, I'm Catholic. They don't say, I'm a Christian. That's like a evangelical way to put it. So it just makes me think, either, I don't know, he's there's no accidents. J.D. Vance is very calculated, and I don't know why he chose to call himself a Catholic. Is he really? Come on. But there's it's probably a Peter Thiel thing, because Peter Thiel's all about the Antichrist and exorcisms. I mean, these are fucking kooky people, guys. That's why they should not be billionaires. And Peter and J.D. Vance is part of the problem, because he's one of their, he's a puppet of these people, these dark enlightenment people. So, but John Fugelsang wrote this article. Hold on. And where is it? Where is it? I have notes. Come on. See? Wait a second. Thank you for being you. Thank you for all you do to keep the show going and growing. Become a patron at patreon.com/Tara Devlin. Thank you for letting me hang out with you every Friday night. It really means a lot. And it keeps us sane, I think. Keeps me sane. Thank you for everything. So, all right. John Fugelsang's article in The Nation. I'm not going to read the whole thing, but basically he writes, hold on, fucking shit, I'm having a problem with my computer. Damn it. I'm getting like, I should have restarted. I'm getting a beach ball. Oh boy. I'm having problems. And that's okay. This is the way it is. This is the liberal media. We don't have billionaire benefactors. And maybe one day, if you become a patron or subscribe to the Substack and whatnot, I can get a goddamn producer in here that will push these buttons, and things will go a lot smoother. I'll tell you that. So, okay. So, in John Fugelsang's article, he writes that separation of church and state is both core to the American experiment and directly under assault by white Christian nationalists who want a state-backed Christian supremacy, not religious freedom.
boom, drop the mic. And that's what they hate about John Fugelsang. He's out there. He is really doing the Lord's work, so to speak, because he's going to their places and he's confronting them with the facts. He's confronting them with the Bible, not the facts. He's using the Bible against them. He's proving he's using Jesus' words against them, I should say. So, and we know this, and this is what's so devious about the Republicans. They're like, oh, we're founded in Judeo-Christian values. That's why, they can wave their flags all damn day. They are confused about America. They don't like America. So they have to rewrite the history of America. They have to rewrite America's founding. America was founded as a deliberately secular republic where government protects all beliefs precisely by imposing none. In the Constitution, it specifically says that. It doesn't say we're a Christian nation. In fact, it used deliberately the term nature's God. But Republicans, of course, they like to twist that into meaning, oh, look, the founders were all these religious fanatics. We could find religious fanatics in our founding story. Oh, yeah. But not in the Constitution. Not in the Constitution. And in fact, where we had the religious fanatics, a lot of bullshit broke out. Like in Salem, Massachusetts. In fact, Ben Franklin fled these religious fanatics. So, I can't even imagine having to live during that time with these kooks running around, even worse than now. They're pretty bad. But, whew. So, but we were the secular experiment or the antidote to the church-state intertwined government that the founders rebelled against. That's how the humans were kept down for thousands of years, through church and state entrenchment. The king got his power from God. The king answered only to God, and in fact, God made the king, and rebelling against the king meant you were rebelling against God. That's how they kept people in their place. And don't rebel. Don't ask for anything. The king is there to protect you from outside forces. That's it. If you have a problem, go to the church. And you don't pester your betters for anything. You don't pester them for a decent life or a seat at the table or a fair share of the profits that your labor makes possible in the first place. You're meant to toil. And you will get your rewards in heaven. That's what they heard. That's the story that they all had to live by. And this country was the antidote to that. That's why they didn't want to deal with naming a state religion. They would never do that. Enlightenment thinkers would never do that. Because it was also the recipe for revolution, for misery. And they knew leaving slavery intact was another bill that was eventually going to have to be paid. But they made the country a secular government, and in fact, they even wrote about it. It's in our treaties, our original treaties, where Thomas Jefferson wrote that to a Muslim nation that we have no issue with the Mohammedan, and America has, we're not bound by any religion. And that's why there is no religious test for office. And that means you don't have to be a Christian. You could be nothing. You could be anything.
But modern, this Christian nationalism that we are dealing with is a political project to make Christian conservatives in control over our society and government. And they got to do that by control. They got to gut the pluralism and the secularism and use the state. But it's all about control. You know, use the state to enforce this theology. That's why they got to put up the Ten Commandments in classrooms. Hey, what a joke. Paxton putting up the Ten Commandments in classrooms. Him. You know, the con man, the cheat, the crook, the adulterer. It says it right there. Don't commit adultery. I feel bad for these kids sitting in class. What's adultery? Give me a break. And all of those Ten Commandments, these Republicans break constantly. Traitor Trump has broken every single one of the commandments. Give me a break. The Ten Commandments. Get the fuck out of here with this bullshit, right? I mean, it's so juvenile, too. We don't need your Ten Commandments. Thou shalt not commit adultery. Thou shalt not steal. Thou shalt not, curse. Right? Honor thy mother and father. Thou shalt not take the Lord's name in vain. Okay. How about promote the general welfare? How about sick leave, living wages? How about we get a vacation? How about we get to retire in America? That's your shining city on a hill. We get to take a day off. We go to the doctor when we're sick. We don't worry about medical bills. Because we got this, right? We're in this together. E pluribus unum and all. That's what I can't fucking stand about these Republicans. If only, right? If only they were the people they pretend to be. If only they were Christians. Like John Fugelsang is a Christian. Exactly, right? The Constitution. This is what they say. This is what John writes in the article. I'll just pull out some of his points. He says, you hear Ray? That's Ray. He's meowing. He probably has his toy in his... He has a little banana toy that he walks around with. And he meows. So, if you hear that, he's okay. He sounds weird. He's like, meow. But I sound weird doing that. So, okay. The Constitution doesn't say separation of church and state. This is what the Republicans say. The phrase is Jefferson's, but the concept is baked into the structure. There are no religious tests, no established church, protection for free exercise of religion, and a founding statute consciously separating government and religion, and that is the Virginia Statute. So he's eviscerating their arguments with facts, with the reality. The Constitution, then the Republicans say, Constitution mentions the year of our Lord, so therefore it is a Christian document. But the language, as John points out, is a convention. That's a convention, not theology. That's just a phrase that they use. That's how they wrote at the time. It's not a matter of religion or theology. And then they say the U.S. was founded on Judeo-Christian values. The reality is that the founders deliberately avoided any religious framework in the Constitution by design, because they wanted to prevent one group from dominating another and to keep government drama-free of these
sectarian fights, which they had escaped from. They weren't like Traitor Trump. They weren't ignorant of history. And, you know, like they are, like Traitor Trump is the most ignorant person to ever, and I say person, I'm being generous, to ever squat in the White House and stain it with his stench. Am I wrong? You think when he sat in Versailles signing that memorandum of being a basic bitch, that he understood the historical relevance of that? That Macron was taking a piss out of him? Of course not. And that the whole world, whether he was intentionally doing it, is besides the point, because the whole world made note that the irony of Trump signing this memorandum of capitulation, completely in a place of capitulation, where the Germans capitulated. So, yeah. What happened to total and complete surrender? Unconditional surrender. Well, we unconditionally surrendered. And everybody knows it. And Barack Obama, yet again, proves that he can do everything better than Traitor Trump could ever hope to dream. That's the whole thing. He can never just say congratulations to somebody else, or especially Obama, especially somebody who is so much better than him as a human. So there you go. I suggest or encourage everybody to read John's article. MAGA Christianity is not Christianity. They demand policies that are the opposite of Jesus's instructions. Cruelty towards migrants. I mean, that's a direct contradiction to what Jesus said. To what their savior they pretend to worship said. If you are a Christian and you want everybody to know it, and you are always talking about Jesus, and then you go explicitly against the things that he told you directly to do. Welcome the stranger. He didn't stutter. But then they turn around and inflict cruelty on the stranger. And they want to make the stranger more strange by the second. They want everybody to be afraid. Contempt for the poor. Not just indifference, right? Which is bad enough. They have outright contempt for people who aren't wealthy, who are struggling. They really do. They have contempt for the working class of this country. The fact that this country has a category called the working poor is an abomination. That should be something that doesn't exist in society, especially one that's supposed to be great. The working poor? That's why when I think about it, we got to do maybe Tuesday. I don't know. We'll know. We don't know what's going to happen by Tuesday. But I really want to go over the trillionaire. I guess it's maybe an overarching theme anywhere. But anyway, but the whole being a trillionaire, how it's... we got to get on that and do something about that. We got to stop that. We should. You know, there are more of us than there are of him. And he's like a cancer cell in the body politic and human, in the whole human condition. He can live with a couple of mil. He'll be fine. But the fact that we have some Nazi running around the globe doing whatever the fuck he wants to our civilization, the sick
this untreated ketamine addict, this scourge of society, and people can't go to the doctor. People can't retire. There are children who are hungry, who are cold, who can't get an education. That is absolutely unacceptable. It's madness, and it's people can't go to the doctor. People can't retire. There are children who are hungry, who are cold, who can't get an education. That is

Guys, that's the end of the show for tonight. We went a little over. Thank you for listening. Thank you for being patrons. Patreon.com/Tara Devlin. Hold on a second. Thank you for putting up with the technical difficulties. The cats jumping. Some people don't like that, but some people like that. So what are you going to do? Thank you for putting up with... Oh, shit. I wanted to say thank you, Binet, for being a patron. I got a couple of new patrons here. I should have mentioned this earlier. Shit, Junior. Come on, man. Patreon. I'm just looking it up on my phone. And Tony, thank you, Tony G, for being a patron. Hello, hello. Binet, patron, thank you. These are a couple of new patrons that came in the past couple of days. I gotta do more for the patrons. And Max Roy, hello, hello, for being patrons. This is how we're going to keep the show going. And growing. We got to keep it growing, okay? Because then we get more show. I don't know. I ain't getting any younger. Yeah. And we got a lot of work to do. We got 3 years to save this country. And we have 6 months, is it? To the midterms? We got to get the midterms. All right, my loves. You're the best. Thank you for hanging out. Subscribe to my Substack, because that's where I am in between shows. I'm generally on Substack, not any other place, really. You know? You know what I'm saying? Because Twitter is a cesspool, and I'm fucking tired. You don't look any older, Tara. Thank you, Commander Bond. I am old, though. I'm 58 years young, but that to me, I'm like, I don't feel old, but it is weird to be older, so, and I say my age, because why, what, whatever, what are you going to do? I don't want any surprises, so, that's life. All right, guys, you're the best. It's all in the mind, anyway. So, you're older than me, so you're old, Commander Bond. Yeah, I guess that's how it goes. When I talk to my aunt, who's in her 70s, she's like, "You're not old. You'll see." So, it's true. It's all relative. When I was young, I mean, this is old. And now I see people... It's very weird, you know. You go places and people look like babies now to me. I'll go to the vet and there'll be like a younger vet and they're a vet. I'm like, holy shit, you look like a child. And, you know, you see some cops or something, grown-ass people doing grown-ass jobs and they look like babies. That's how you know. It's kind of weird. Are you 6 feet tall? Yes. I am, Alvin. I am 6 feet tall. My whole family is tall. I come from a very tall family, except my sister she's like the runt of the litter. She's about 5'7". And when I remember we had a family party once at some place, and I overheard the waiters saying, "My God, this family is so tall." It was true. It is true, I should say. Not was. We're very tall. I'm like regular in my family. Everybody's tall. My father was 6 feet, over 6 feet. My mother was 5'11", 5'10", 5'11". And everybody else, too. Tall, tall, tall. We're all very tall.

Alrighty. What are you gonna do? I don't mind it. It is what it is. Alright, guys. Thank you for letting me share. And thank you for hanging out. And thank you, everybody, who hung out tonight on Substack, on the YouTube chat, on the Political Voices Substack. Love you all. Love you, Seawater, John Miller. Love you, too. Thank you, Charlie, APS Radio and APS Radio News. Charlie has a APS Radio, which plays classic rock and oldies all day, all round the clock, and also a classical music station. And then there's also another APS Radio that has other shows, like my show, like Robin Kincaid, Head On, .live, and Cindy Sheehan has a show on APS Radio, so you can check that out. Charlie's a good man, keeping the show going and growing. He also donates to the Community Cats, which is great, which Boudica was one. That's my little booty. See, huh? All right, that's it. I've had enough. That's what I say, but then I never hang up the fucking phone, do I? Okay, you hang up. Thank you, guys. Listen, we'll have a show on Tuesday. Let me see. Do I have any guests? I don't know. Maybe not. Probably not. Do I have a guest? We're trying to get more guests, you know, but it is summer. Not that I know. I never leave the house. I'm like a house cat. I'm always in front of this fucking computer. So, Junior. He's swiping the things again. All right, let me see. Do I have any guests? What is June? Nope, not yet. Friday we'll have Jody Hamilton back. Next Friday. That'll be fun. And I'm trying to get other people. Peoples. All right, guys. You're the best. Thank you for hanging out. I got to get Poppy back, of course. She's amazing. And Poppy Champlin. She could come on. We're trying to get John back. John Fugelsang. And others. All right, guys. Thank you for hanging out. My name is Tara Devlin. Remember, we will win. We will win. It's true. I just hope I'm alive to see it. So, we got a lot of work to do. Oh, what happened there? That's my... We are on the right side of history. We're on the right side of decency, dignity, democracy, humanity. Stop me when I'm wrong. We stick together. We win. My name is Tara Devlin. Thank you for hanging out, guys, and for all your support. Get Trump on the show. Could you imagine? Commander Bond says, I would do it. I would do it. But, yeah, that would be bad. He'd last approximately 30 seconds. I'm out of here. That's what he would say. He'd say, you're stupid. You're stupid. You're either corrupt or you're stupid. You're crooked. You're crooked. If that's why I said, remember when Olivia Troy was on the show and she was saying that they were having a meeting about her in the White House? I said, congratulations, because that means you're doing it correctly. All right, guys, thank you for hanging out. We will win. My name is Tara Devlin, and I will see you very soon. See you on Substack.

0: Welcome to Between the Lines, presenting news and analysis of critical issues affecting our communities, the nation, and the world. I'm Scott Harris. This week we present David Ferris, professor of political science at Roosevelt University, who discusses his recent Nation magazine commentary titled, "The Framework for the Iran Peace Deal Means Total Humiliation for Trump." Pastor Doug Padgett, executive director of the Minneapolis-based organization Vote Common Good, who talks about the Trump Justice Department's indictment of 15 Minneapolis anti-ICE activists, the regime's latest attack on free speech and dissent, and Wanda Bertram of the Prison Policy Initiative, who examines recent studies that find serious health impacts and premature death of formerly incarcerated older adults. But first, we begin with a summary of some of the week's underreported news stories.
1: In a Netherlands courtroom, Syrian national Rafiq LQ, an enforcer for the deposed Assad dictatorship, was sentenced to 26 years in prison for crimes against humanity and war crimes. He was convicted of raping and torturing opponents of the Assad regime during the nation's brutal 14-year civil war. The court ruled LQ, as a member of the pro-Assad National Defense Force, was directly involved in beating prisoners and subjecting dissidents to electric shocks. During the civil war, nearly 500,000 people were killed and millions fled as refugees. LQ's trial was based on universal jurisdiction, a legal principle that allows suspects to be prosecuted for international offenses, such as war crimes, even if they are committed in another country. The first war crimes trial in Damascus opened in late April, where Assad's regional security chief, Atef Najib, is charged with murder, torture, and orchestrating massacres. While the families of Syrians killed by the Assad regime clamor for justice and accountability, Anwar al-Buni, a Syrian human rights lawyer, maintains the trial is premature in a court with no experienced judges. He says the trial should only have begun after Syria's new parliament passes a law to adjudicate war crimes and be conducted by a different body, like the Commission for Transitional Justice. For the first time, electricity from solar sources outpaced power from coal-fired plants, despite Donald Trump's elimination of funding for clean and renewable energy projects as he promotes dirty coal plants. According to The Guardian, solar is now the third largest source of electricity, driven by the huge demand for power by artificial intelligence data centers. A report released by the global think tank Ember and the Solar Energy Industries Association shows solar power continues to reach new milestones. In May, solar provided 12.8% of all U.S. electricity versus 12.2% for coal. Since returning to the White House in January 2025, the Trump regime has terminated $7 billion in funding for affordable solar energy projects. Globally, electricity generation from renewables is growing rapidly. According to the International Energy Agency, renewables will become the largest global energy source, used for almost 45% of electricity generation by 2030. Latino voters helped power the Democratic Party primary victory of progressive candidate Randy Villegas in California's 22nd congressional district. The district, located in the state's Farm Belt, is seen as one of the most competitive races in this fall's midterm election. Villegas, a political science professor endorsed by Bernie Sanders and AOC, defeated moderate California State Assembly member Jasmeet Baines, a South Asian American woman supported by establishment Democrats who has close ties to the oil industry. Villegas will now face off against Republican incumbent Congressman David Valadao, a Trump loyalist, in the November general election. Villegas, an opponent of the U.S.-Israeli war against Iran and U.S. funding for Israel, is an outspoken critic of the Jewish state's war against Palestinians in Gaza, and more recently, the Israeli invasion of Lebanon. His views drew the attention of the Democratic Majority for Israel, a political action committee working to elect pro-Israel Democrats, which invested $500,000 in an unsuccessful effort to defeat Villegas. Although the district has a majority of Democratic voters who are Black or Latino, voter turnout among Latinos is low, owing in part to fear of Trump regime ICE deportation raids and the spread of right-wing propaganda on social media. This week's news summary was compiled by Bob Nixon. For Between the Lines, I'm Anna Manzo.

0: U.S. and Iranian delegations in Switzerland reported progress in peace negotiations after both countries signed a memorandum of understanding aimed at ending the war on Iran, which Donald Trump launched with Israel on February 28th. But Israel's airstrikes and military occupation of southern Lebanon remains a major point of conflict in the talks. After Iran declared it would close the Strait of Hormuz due to Israel's continued assault on Lebanon, Fox News reported on June 21st that Donald Trump threatened to kill the Iranian delegation in Switzerland. Despite the president's bombast, the two sides are working to reach a final deal within the next 60 days. Iran's top negotiator, Mohammad Bagher Ghalibaf, says an agreement has been reached with the U.S. to release $12 billion in frozen Iranian funds, with more to follow. But Iranian officials refuted claims by President Trump and Vice President J.D. Vance that the Islamic Republic had agreed to allow U.N. inspectors to visit its nuclear sites, engage in negotiations on the country's ballistic missile program, or made a pledge to spend release funds to buy food from U.S. farmers. Meanwhile, the Senate approved a House-passed War Powers Resolution directing President Trump to withdraw U.S. armed forces from hostilities against Iran after four Republican senators broke ranks and voted with Democrats. The vote is largely symbolic, as the measure won't be sent to Trump for a signature or veto. Your reporter spoke with David Ferris, professor of political science at Roosevelt University, who discusses his recent Nation magazine commentary titled "The Framework for the Iran Peace Deal Means Total Humiliation for Trump."
1: We are exiting the war in a much worse strategic position vis-a-vis Iran and their nuclear program than we were going into the war, right? So it very much looks like there was a better deal on the table between the Trump administration and the Iranian negotiators before we started bombing them. And so one of the things that the war revealed was that Iran has a sort of a previously unthought of amount of leverage over the U.S., over Israel, over the global economy, by virtue of its ability to close the Strait of Hormuz. That's bad enough. But I think the reason that it's a broader strategic setback for the United States that sort of transcends our Middle East policy, it transcends the problems that we've had with Iran for 47 years. The reason it transcends those things is because Iran was able to damage, apparently quite severely, a number of American military bases in the region, a number of our radar installations, airports and ports and natural gas and oil infrastructure, in a way that really calls into question the entire American global military strategy. It calls into question the ability of the United States to serve as this kind of reserve naval power, right? The sort of guarantees free passage on the open seas. And I think this all happened at the hands of a fairly badly equipped and weak, and really, in a lot of ways, Iran was reeling in February of 2026, right? That regime kind of looked like it was on the ropes based on the kinds of protests that were happening in the country and the economic problems they were having. And so that very weak country was able to inflict this kind of damage on, you know, I think what we would have once thought of as one of the greatest military powers in world history. And so I think there's a lot of potential adversaries looking at what happened in Iran and thinking, how much would it really take to knock out some of America's bases in the Pacific, for example? Could America really defend Taiwan if there was a war between China and Taiwan and China tried to retake the island? These are the kinds of questions that people are asking now, because it's not just that we looked weak in a direct kind of material physical sense. The problem is also that we now look weak from a commitment perspective. The president has spent months issuing what looked to be completely hollow threats against Iran. You know, we're going to do this to you. You got 48 hours. We're going to do that to you. We're going to erase your civilization, right? This and that. And beneath all of those threats is the reality that the United States seems incapable of keeping a single narrow shipping channel open with this extraordinarily expensive Navy. That's one of the things that was the most shocking to me in terms of when we're watching this war unfold, we're watching Iran close the Strait of Hormuz, and then you're watching the president either unwilling or unable to do what is necessary, and I think what all of our allies in the region thought was necessary to keep that channel open. And so to me, that really looks like a real kind of world historical unsettling of the geostrategic status quo in a way that's like pretty bad for America's standing in the world. It's pretty bad for the way that we've been operating. You know, there are some things that you could see as silver linings and upsides, but I think from a pure American power perspective, this was a disaster that is like really unparalleled since the Vietnam War.
0: Professor Ferris, what role do you think Donald Trump's often noted erratic behavior and what some describe as cognitive decline or unhinged megalomania play in launching this historically unpopular war and, as you and others describe it, this humiliating defeat?
1: I mean, I think that his incompetence and his impulsiveness and his refusal to learn the basics of any issue that he's engaged in overseas, first and foremost, makes him really vulnerable to like to pressure and input from people that want to manipulate him, right? I think his mental unfitness for office is really central to this whole problem. Right? I think a mentally fit president would never have done this, but had they done it, there would have been months, if not years, of planning with the very elaborate, expensive system of expertise that we have inside the federal government that is supposed to guide the president, right? Get input from the various different executive agencies, like get the military looped in, right? And really, really inform the president of the, you know, the best, the medium, the worst case scenarios of how this could go. And it just seems like none of that happened, Scott. It seems like there was a visit from Netanyahu and a few days later he was like, all right, let's do it. You know? Like you're making plans to go see a movie or something. So, I think you're absolutely right. I think that his cognitive decline, it's not just that it's visible on TV. It's visible in the path of wreckage that he's left for the United States policy-wise over the past 18 months. And it's really a disaster.
0: That was David Ferris, professor of political science at Roosevelt University. Find a link to his recent Nation magazine commentary titled "The Framework for the Iran Peace Deal Means Total Humiliation for Trump and Related Analysis" by visiting our Between the Lines website at btlonline.org. The Trump regime's deployment of more than 2,000 ICE agents and Customs and Border Protection officers to Minneapolis and St. Paul, Minnesota in January brutalized, arrested, and shot city residents that ignited national outrage and coast-to-coast protests. The federal government's violent assault, met by mass organizing of peaceful resistance, culminated in the ICE agent shooting deaths of Renee Good and Alex Preddy. Video recordings and bystander accounts found both Good and Preddy were peacefully exercising their rights to observe law enforcement actions and innocent of any conduct that justified the lethal ICE agent response that resulted in their deaths. Today, many Twin Cities residents are still recovering from the trauma inflicted by Trump's ICE invasion called Operation Metro Surge. But now in another federal government action seen as an attempt to criminalize dissent and free speech, the Trump Justice Department on June 16th indicted 15 individuals in Minneapolis associated with the group Direct Action Minnesota on charges of conspiracy to impede federal officers, stalking, and assault. The DOJ linked the defendants to Antifa. Your reporter spoke with Pastor Doug Padgett, executive director of the Minneapolis-based national organization Vote Common Good, who was on the front lines in solidarity with the Twin Cities' massive civil resistance to the January ICE invasion. Here he talks about the trauma his city experienced and this latest attack on free speech with the Department of Justice indictments of 15 Minneapolis anti-ICE activists.
2: It really is a traumatic experience for so many people. But watching federal agents storm our streets really did trouble.